0: Well done, Melina. When we come back, the starting lineups and opening pitch. 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
0: We are just about set for baseball tonight in Winnipeg as left-hander Kevin Vaupel gets his warm-up tosses in. Got a good defense behind him. Giandito Trump in left. Noah Marcello in center. Kevin Keyshawn Lynch in right. Lamont Bramasco with Ray Patrick Gitter on the left side. Adam Hall and Robbie Enriquez on the right side with Kevin Garcia behind the plate catching. Fargo Moorhead coming into the game, 31-27 on the season. They have faced Vaupel this season. The Red Hawks beat Kevin on June 12th, where he went 5 innings, 8 hits, 7 runs, struck out 3. And we'll see if those bats get going today. The Red Hawks without Jesus Lujano in this trip. They did ink up Denver Blinn, who's in the lineup today, as the first pitch is a strike at 7:04 Central Time. The lefty, Kevin Vaupel. Winnipeg in their home whites with red numerals as Jimmy takes a slider in for a strike, and it's 0-2. We'll set that Red Hawks lineup with Juan Fernandez leading off, followed by Dylan Thomas. Jose Sermo batting a third tonight and the DH. Vaupel's pitch, and Jimmy dumps the ball into shallow center field. It's going to drop in, a base hit for Juan Fernandez. He just collects hits, his 64th hit of the season. Going to lead off single for Juan Fernandez. Matt Kroon batting cleanup tonight. Trip Clark batting in the 5-hole at first base. Brian Fuentes batting 6th at second. Andy Nelson in left field batting 7th. Aiden Byrne hits 8th, and Denver Blinn. We'll get to tell you more about Denver, Indiana Wesleyan University, and spent a little time in Ogden in the Pioneer League as Dylan Thomas takes low for a ball. So Fernandez singles, and now Thomas, then Sermo. Kroon, Clark, and Fuentes, Nelson, Byrne, and Blinn. Vaupel takes a peek at first, and the pitch home. Drilled to right field, but fouled. 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Clay Park calling balls and strikes tonight. Jeremy Rota is at first. Tyler Murphy, the umpire at third. Those are your umpires for tonight's game. 1 ball, 1 strike on Dylan Thomas. Enriquez holding on with Fernandez. The pitch, swing and a miss. Good slow breaking pitch right there. Off the plate. A DT, as we know him, Dylan Thomas, hitting .303 in the season. 67 hits this year, 48 runs scored, 13 doubles, a couple of triples, and 11 home runs in the game. Garcia, the catcher, setting up away. The 1-2 pitch is away and down. Yeah, Vopple faced the Hawks on June 12th. It lasted 5 innings, 3 strikeouts, 1 walk. Yielded 8 hits and 7 runs. 6 of those were earned. I'm going to take a towel out. Clay Park wanted to clean that plate off a little bit at home. Just underway tonight. Kind of partly cloudy, humid, a little hazy tonight at the ballpark. And the 2-2 pitch slides away, and the count runs full. I know it is going to be warm in the Red River Valley over the weekend. Sunday back home, we were talking about near triple-digit temperatures. 85 degrees Fahrenheit here tonight. So 85 at game time. Payoff pitch is just a bit outside. A borderline pitch, and Clay Park showing pitcher Kevin Vopple that was a little bit off the plate. Well, the Red Hawks got something brewing here. Batter is Jose Sermo. Batting in the three-hole again without Lujano. Some of the construction tonight bumps up a plate. Jose still doing some gardening there at home plate. Sitting on 24 home runs, he leads the American Association. Does Sermo leads the association in home runs and runs batted in. What a heater he was on last weekend at home. The pitch, Sermo takes a cutter inside. At Friday, Saturday, Sunday last weekend, for his efforts, by the way, Jose named the batter of the week in the American Association. I'd have been shocked had he not. He had 6 home runs in 3 games and 15 RBI. Vopple from the set, and the pitch, driven to right field, down the line, and foul. Here's our first Robello Tire foul ball tonight. 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Or perhaps my friend Bruce L. at Big Jim's Tire in Grand Forks, North Dakota. 1-1 the count on Sermo. The pitch, Jose pulls this one foul past his manager, Chris Coast.
7: Wow.
0: Chris in the manager's spot at third base coaching box. Joe Dominic in the first base box. Robbie Lopez. Obviously, Robbie's had time, lived in Winnipeg before, so a little bit of a somewhat return home for Robbie. The bullpen coach. 1-2 on Sermo. The pitch, driven down the left field line, and Vopple fortunate there as he sends that to that craft beer corner, elevated area of the left field line. I got to the park today and felt that breeze almost blowing out to left, but that is not the case. It is blowing out to right field today, so it switched a little bit. Swing and a miss, and Vopple came back with a high hard one. And strikes out Jose. So Sermo unable to advance the runners or knock anyone in. He'll get more ABs in this one. Here's Matt Kroon. The Kroon dog. Let's see what Matty can do. Matt Kroon, he played a handful of games in a Red Hawks uniform to start the season. And then went down to Mexico. Kroon takes a strike. So overall this year, Matt Kroon, yeah, .321 in his return, but overall batting .294. He's 15 for 51 this year, 10 runs, 4 doubles, a home run, and 8 runs batted in. 2 on, 1 out for the Red Hawks, top of the first inning. The pitch, Kroon, look out, fouls that back into the stands. Trying to shoot that ball to the right side. Vopple, after yielding the single to Fernandez, walking Thomas, has bounced back to strike out Sermo, and now ahead 0-2 on Kroon. The pitch comes inside. 1-2 the count. Again, defensively for Winnipeg tonight, Giandito Trump in left, Noah Marcello in center, with Keyshawn Lynch in right, Ramon Bramasco and Ray Patrick Dittorin at left side of the infield, Adam Hall and Robbie Enriquez on the right, Kevin Garcia catching. The pitch, Kroon sends a ground ball into left field, a base hit by Matt Kroon. Fernandez rounding third, he's going to come in and score easily. It's an RBI knock for the Kroon dog, and the Red Hawks have taken a 1-0 lead. Well, I got that bat barrel, dropped that bat head through, and pulls the ball past the diving mitt of Ramon Bramasco, and that'll bring up Tripp Clark. Well, Fargo-Moorhead exploded offensively in a recent series at home. We'll see if that can just continue here north of the border. The pitch to Clark. Check swing. He may have gone. Oh, they say no. Yeah, Tripp may have got a break, but well, Tripp Clark's got, mentioned the breeze blowing from left to right. He's a right-handed batter, but let me remind you, Tripp Clark has great power the opposite way. Well, he pops this one up. That'll be a souvenir to our right. Count is even, 1-1. One nothing Fargo-Moorhead. Top of the first inning. See how many can the Red Hawks put up some numbers early on. Thomas at second, Kroon at first. Valpo, the pitch home to Clark, and that's inside. Tripp Clark just a couple of games back since his hamstring. And that happened a while ago. Poor Tripp, he nursing that hamstring. Those are finicky kind of injuries. You can't rush back from that. Clark sends a bounding ball foul up the third baseline. So credit the Red Hawks organization, Alyssa Tapey, athletic trainer, and Tripp Clark for his patience. Eager, and he was smoking hot at the plate prior to that injury. In fact, he pulled his hamstring. He did it on a double that he hit at Lincoln. But now he's back. 2-2 pitch. Driven to the alley in left center field. Clark got a hold of this one. It is back. It is bouncing off the fence in left center. Thomas comes in to score. Kroon is on his way to third. It's an RBI double for Tripp Clark. And the Red Hawks take a 2-0 lead. Surprised that didn't get two runs in. That ball headed right to the alley, deep left center field. And the Hawks are their third hit of the inning. And as we said, Tripp Clark was hot before he got that hamstring. He's hot since he's come back. That brings up Brian Fuentes. So, can Fargo-Moorhead add on? Kevin Garcia out chatting with his starting pitcher, Kevin Valpole. Blues Fest happening over the weekend at Newman Outdoor Field. You might be taking in some blues right now where you're tuning into the game. If so, that's good to have you here. 2-0, Red Hawks. That's a big thing. It's also coming up on the horizon. And the Red Hawks are here in Canada for just a few days and then return home for another big homestand. Well, the Hawks have two. Can they get more? What about Fuentes? Ryan takes one right down the middle of home plate. Taking a peek.
7: Kevin Vauple just hit 90 in a pinch speed gun. Blue Cross donates another $50 to Field of Dreams.
0: Infield, well, the middle infield, man, the infield back. The corner's back a step. And the pitch. Fuentes shoots a ball to left field. This ball hit pretty well. It's a line drive caught by Trump. Tagging from third is Kroon. A sacrifice fly for Fuentes. And the Red Hawks lead 3-0.
7: The batter, the left fielder, number 12, Andy Nelson.
0: And a boy, Brian Nelson. Fuentes, his 18th run batted in this season. That'll bring up Andy Nelson, the seventh man to the plate. Astros. Two-out knocks. We saw last Friday night the Red Hawks scored 15 runs in the first two innings, all with two outs against Chicago. There's a strike. Good to get some runs early tonight. Matt Walker getting the start for the Red Hawks. The lefty Vaupel checks the runner and the pitch. Nelson takes up and in. Andy this season hitting at a 271 pace. Leads the Red Hawks in stolen bases. 35 hits, 26 runs scored. Trying to knock Clark in. Clark at second in the pitch. Swing and a miss. Wait. Vaupel got a little giddy up on that one. .325 down the lines here at Blue Cross Park in Winnipeg. 400 to straightaway center field. 1-2 pitch. Andy got a piece of it. Fouls it off the catcher, Kevin Garcia. Our fans, a game plan for your summer. Hit the road, catch an event, explore the outdoors. Make memories in North Dakota. Grab our director of broadcasting and Newman Eli Swanson and go pet the buffalo in Jamestown. Visit the Mouse River. Explore the Badlands. Maybe shoot up towards Lake Minnegoshi. Eat a potato in Grand Forks. You get it. Hello. Sakakawea is always beautiful this time of year. HelloND.com. Check what they have to offer. 1-2 the count on Andy Nelson. The pitch is a little number foul off his foot. Again, the Red Hawks needed to ink a player up for this trip without Jesus Lujano, who's back home. He'll rejoin the team. The Red Hawks return to action. Newman signing Denver Blinn. So Blinn wasn't immediately projected to start tonight, but Jairus Richards, a little bit of a stiff neck that he's nursing. Nelson turns on a ball to left field, but right at Giandito Trump. Good wood. But he lines out to left field, and that's all for the Red Hawks. The Hawks, though, do a little damage. Three runs on three hits. There were no errors and one runner left on base. We played a half inning today from Winnipeg. It's Fargo-Moorhead 3. The Goldeyes are coming to bat. This is Red Hawks baseball.
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0: Well, the Fargo-Moorhead Red Hawks getting three runs in the top of the first inning. It's a good start. Here at Blue Cross Park, beautiful stadium, gigantic scoreboard and lights up tonight in right center field. Trees along Waterfront Park beyond the fence line. I always love coming to Winnipeg. They're giving away a trip to Jamaica tonight. I wonder if it's too late to register for that. That sounds good. Matt Walker, the start for Fargo-Moorhead tonight. Matt Walker. He is 1-1 with a 5.19 earned run average. So Matt Walker, 1-1 with a 5.19. And the lineup is Logan Watkins, the manager of Winnipeg, put forth. Ray Patrick Ditter leading off. He's the shortstop, followed by Ramon Bromasco at third. Walker's pitch is strike. Noah Marcello, an all-star in center field, batting third. Adam Hall at second bat's cleanup. Keyshawn Lynch, what a year he's putting together. Batting fifth in right field tonight. Walker wiggles the pitch a little bit inside. Giandito Trump, batting sixth. Robbie Enriquez at first bat, seventh. Max Murphy in the eighth spot today at DHing. And batting ninth, Kevin Garcia. Here's the 1-1 pitch. Driven well out of the park, but foul. That ball might be wet. That might be in the Red River. But a long strike. Ditter's got a dozen of those this season. 40 runs batted in on the year, 12 home runs to go with his 5 doubles and 4 triples. 1-2 pitch on the outside corner. He struck him out. Boy, Matt Walker came back and floated a pitch on the outer half, caught the edge. And Ray Patrick Ditter has now been tossed out of the game. Well, that didn't take long. Whatever he said to Clay Park, and Clay wasn't going to hear it. And now Logan Watkins coming out and saying, what did he say? What's going on?
12: Are you from Fargo?
0: So Clay Park, whatever he heard, he didn't want to hear any more of it. It was a very short conversation, but he must have said some magic word. And now Logan Watkins doing his best to just save his guy. Too late, the motion has already been made, but you can tell Logan, he's like a defense attorney trying to plead his case to the judge. And Clay, if I can read lips, is, you know, I had that as a strike in the corner. And certainly, if you use your, it's almost automatic when you take your, use your bat and point to a spot where you thought the ball was, that usually garners an early or an ejection. This was just Ray Patrick Ditter called out, and he wasn't animated or frustrated or throwing a tantrum or anything. It was a conversation a little bit. Now, again, that's just what we perceive. I don't know what the words were.
7: Number 3, Ramon Bromasco.
0: But there has been an out and an ejection. And that is a key player for Winnipeg. As Walker comes back and throws one right in that same spot to Ramon Bromasco. The wind and the pitch. That time dances away. Defensively for Fargo-Moorhead in left field, Andy Nelson. Dylan Thomas in center, and the very playing his first game as Red Hawk, Denver Blind in right field. Ball fouled away. So Nelson at third, Dylan Thomas in center, Denver Blinn in right. At third, Matt Kroon, Aiden Byrne at short, Brian Fuentes at second, Tripp Clark at first tonight with Juan Fernandez catching. 1-2 the count, the pitch inside. Trying to get him to chase that breaking pitch. I mean, this is such a nice ballpark, and the sun just came out a little bit too. Boy, and it brightens up the outfield. The grass is in tremendous shape. A 2-2 pitch, just a bit outside. Tried to run a fastball out there. A lot of folks, and today's a double because the Blue Bombers, I believe, are in town tonight. So you've got a couple of pro sports teams in Winnipeg, and they've got a number of pro sports teams. You got an NHL team, a CFL team, an American Association team. 3-2 pitch. It's a ground ball back towards the middle. Backhanded by Fuentes, plants and throws the first. Picked by Clark. Safe is the call. Bromasco beat it out. His 66th hit of the season.
7: The goal line center fielder, number 25.
0: And Brian Fuentes fielding that ball to his right. The second baseman, he's back behind the bag. And when you plant and turn to just kind of, not even plant, you're just throwing a grasser body. It's tough to get anything on that throw like that. He got as much on it as he could. So one out base runner for the Goldeyes. Hawks leading 3-0. And coming back with a quick strike is Matt Walker. Boy, Matt has found a home in that outer half against right-handed batters. Would it be soft away, backdoor breaking stuff coming in, or that time just a quick heater that ran in the corner? Comes back to it. Marcelo gets the bat in motion and fouls one back.

0: We'll see if Matt Walker can do something on the ground here. The check of the runner and the pitch is low. It is on the ground, and on to second base is Bromasco, safe at second base. I don't think he was in motion, so that'll go down as a wild pitch. Another block by Fernandez, blocked it out in front, but that's a decisive move by Ramon Bromasco. Good ball player. And time is called at home. The winds today, we had a little system, as we said, driving up here south of Winnipeg, right as you cross the border. Well, the sky was dark, full of clouds, humid. Got some rain for a moment, and that stopped. Swing and a miss as Walker pulls the string and he strikes out Noah Marcello. Big strikeout for Matty. Two outs. The batter is Adam Hall.
1: The goal line, second base. Number 8, Adam Hall.
0: Hall hitting in a .320 clip, 57 hits. Dangerous hitter. He's driven in 33 this season. The Red Hawks. This is game number 59 of 100 as the changeup floats high. For Winnipeg, this is their 58th game. These two still have a game to complete, which they will in September. That was suspended. The Red Hawks had an 11-1 lead in that game. The look back to second by Walker in the pitch home. That's a strike. And once again, Matt Walker has used that outer half effectively against these right-handed batters of Winnipeg. Keyshawn Lynch, red hot, waits on deck. Walker trying to get that third out as he comes off speed, blocked by Chimmy. Couple of balls and a strike on Adam Hall. Set by Matty, and the pitch home. Popped him up on the infield. Good out pitch for Walker. Left side of the infield, Matt Kroon, the third baseman, has it, and there's out number 3, and that's all for Winnipeg here in the bottom of the first. No runs, a hit. They leave a runner. We played 1. Sparkamore had 3. Winnipeg nothing. This is Red Hawks baseball.
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0: and go to first.
1: Leading off, the top half of the second inning.
0: So Pelletier will be in that Ray Patrick Gitter spot.
1: He's tonight's original pancake house, pancake batter.
0: Get that in the book here, and we are all set. Red Hawks here in the second, sending up Aiden Byrne, Denver Blinn, and Juan Fernandez against Bob Poole. First offering comes inside. In case you missed my, always good to see my friend Ron, the great PA voices in the league, been with Winnipeg. I have to ask Ron what year this is, because he's been the guy ever since I can remember. And Burnsy, a little late on that pitch.
1: All right, there's one.
0: One ball, one strike.
1: Who wants three pancakes?
0: Got booming voice, like Bob Roar's booming voice. And apparently, just hearing from my right ear, I think if Byrne strikes out, people are getting free pancakes. Here's the pitch. High, ball two. Well, let's,
1: right,
0: for Red Hawks' sake,
1: Aiden,
0: they can get pancakes some other time.
1: Pan.
0: Two balls and a strike on Byrnesy. Bob pulling to the behind the pitch. Byrne sends a, how about a base hit for Aiden Byrne? Well, he pancaked that ball right into right center. Well done, Aiden. Leadoff single for Byrne. Boy, Aiden, he was kind of waiting and wallowing in that two teens for a batting average, but he has swung it well here a little bit before that All-Star game, and then now after. He came in hitting 258. He'll give you around that 260 range. Keep it up. Here's Denver Blinn. Well, Denver Blinn, Red Hawks just signed him. Blinn turns and lays down a perfect bunt first base side field by Vaupel, and nearly threw, and he did. He threw the ball away. So it'll be a sacrifice for Denver Blinn. The sacrifice is good. And then also on top of that will be the first error of the game. Not just putting the ball in play. That'll make your manager happy. First of all, it's a perfect bunt. Yeah, Denver Blinn, B-L-I-N-N, played collegiately at Indiana Wesleyan University. And then he's been a year in the Pioneer League in Ogden. Top of the order, Juan Fernandez. Hawks leading 3-0. And Fernandez was going to square there and takes a ball inside. Check scores around the league here in a moment. Juan, one for one, got a hit last inning, came around to score on the Matt Kroon RBI hit later, and now the trip to the mound by Kevin Garcia. Well, for the Red Hawks, a good start. How many can they put up early on? You never know how many you're going to need during the course of a game. But leading 3-0 in Chris Coast. Motioning out to Aiden Byrne, his base runner at second. Chris is always managing slash coaching slash teaching. He's got a few of those things that in play, but he keeps his players aware of situations. Will Juan square here and put two in scoring position for Dylan Thomas? Let's find out. The pitch is taken for a strike. Did not square around that time. One ball, one strike on Fernandez. He looks down to his manager, Chris Coast, just in case Chris maybe wants to put something on. Chris did not have any sign to Juan. I imagine this is swing away, Jimmy, swing away. The pitch, he does, and fouls it back into the suites. I was talking with the ladies up here by Melissa and her staff that, and had Jap and some of the other girls. They're so busy. There's a few more suites here at Blue Cross Park than there is at Newman. Bigger city. Ladies were telling me that I think almost all packed tonight. Maybe a couple that aren't filled. It's a lot of folks upstairs. 1-2 pitch, fouled back. Well, if you've got a big group, you want to get together and come to Newman Outdoor Field, there's nothing better than that. Home games are a perfect way to gather with family, friends, co-workers. Call the box office, 701-235-6161. Two on, nobody out. The 1-2, swing and a miss, and Bumple broke one up high, and that's his second strikeout of the game. That's up to

0: Dylan Thomas. See what DT can do. A special day today. If you caught the pregame show, to just an absolute terrific lady and an absolute great woman and mother. And that is Chris Kelce's mom, Donna. And I guarantee you she's tuning in. She does not miss a game. Donna, happy birthday today. Chris spoke so eloquently in the pregame show of his mom, and special shout out to her. Loved it. Thomas swings and fouls back. Yeah, that is one special lady admired greatly by her son. So happy birthday, Donna. Good to have you on. 0-2 the count on Dylan Thomas. And Bobble, the pitch. And strike three called, a little front door breaking pitch. Back-to-back strikeouts. That's how you minimize some damage. A single by Byrne, the sack bunt by Blinn, and he reaches on an error. Hawks had two on and nobody out, and they're big hitters up, Fernandez and Thomas, but Vompel able to strike out both. And now it's up to Jose Sermo, who he struck out last inning. A lefty from the send, the pitch. High. Well, I'm on throwing out some congrats today. Happy wedding anniversary to my goddaughter McKenna, her husband Rhett. Is it five? What is five? Is that paper? Is it diamond? Not diamond. Happy fifth, McKenna and Rhett. 1-0 pitch. Busted up in the air behind second. That'll fly into right field. And Robbie Enriquez over, makes the catch. And look at that, Bobble. It looked like the Red Hawks were going to jump all over him here in the second, but Bobble makes the pitches to get out of it. No runs, one hit, one error, two left. We go to the bottom of two. 3-0 Fargo Moorhead. This is Red Hawks baseball.
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8: 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Here's Jack Michaels.
0: 3-0 Fargo Moorhead leads it. We go to the bottom of the second inning tonight at Blue Cross Park in Winnipeg. Matt Walker entering his second inning of work will face Keyshawn Lynch, Giandito Tromp, and Robbie Enriquez. I don't see if Matt Walker, boy, it's a pretty good command there in the first inning to these right-handed batters. And really utilizing that outside corner well, both with fastballs, changeups, and maybe some off-speed breaking stuff. So that's a good command of the plate. I'm sure there'll be adjustments throughout the game. Red Hawks in their black tops tonight, gray pants. There's a strike pulled in. I'm going to come out to Newman Outdoor Field. Don't throw those tickets away when you leave the ballpark. Hold on to those, babies. You can present that ticket back and receive some discounts and deals. There's a ball away. Like $200 off the purchase of a vehicle. Or 10% off any service with a maximum of $200 off at Mazda and Kia of Fargo. The pitch. Strike. Walker. Keep it going, Matt. We're going to buy one, get one free cheeseburger basket at Culver's in the back. Both those offers expire December 31st, so hold on to those tickets. But use those offers before it turns 2027. 1-2 pitch. Cuts inside. Good pitch. Slide piece coming down and in. Got a big date on August 1st. Might want to circle that. Mini Field of Beers is coming to Newman. Now, we've got the Blues Fest this weekend at Newman. 2-2 pitches, a rocket to left field, and this ball is going to be over the head of Andy Nelson off the left field wall. But I say Keyshawn Lynch was hot. He'll slide in the second with a leadoff double. Keyshawn's fifth double of the season, came in hitting .347, among the league leaders in batting average. And he got the barrel out in front of that one. Well-struck ball to left field off the bat of Keyshawn Lynch. Off the base of the ball, in fact. Well, here's Giandito Trump. And the Field of Beers, August 1st. That's a Saturday. Where, and it brought to you by Happy Harry's Sweet Shots and Quarts and Pints. You can enjoy craft beer samples from a number of local and outstate brewers from North Dakota, Minnesota. $49 VIP tickets get you early entry into the ballpark, like 3:30 at early. And that includes a Surfside patio game ticket, a ballpark buffet, a souvenir mug. That would be the way to go. Well, there's a pitch in the dirt, and Lynch was thinking about taking third. Juan Fernandez went down to get it, prevented that runner from moving over. There is a another with a $35 ticket that includes entry at 5 o'clock, third base red reserve ticket. Get the mini souvenir mug, $10 in Hawk Bucks. You can do a ticket add-on at 15 as well with your existing ticket. Pitch hit in the air to left field. And that ball is going to hang up. Andy Nelson coming in. Lynch will not advance. A good out pitch there for Matt Walker. Yields a fly ball out off the bat of Trump. And here's Robbie Enriquez.

0: Left-handed batting Robbie Enriquez against the left-hander Matt Walker. 3-0 Red Hawks lead. Bottom of the second tonight. Game one of three this weekend in Winnipeg. The pitch is a breaking pitch away. Yeah, 85 degrees at game time. That's Fahrenheit. We can do the conversion if you'd like. Slight breeze again. Swirls here downtown, but blowing to right. And there's ball two up and in on Enriquez. Max Murphy waits on deck. Take a peek at some scores around the league today. Cleburne has jumped out in front of Lincoln 4-0 tonight at Haymarket Park in Lincoln, Nebraska. Sioux Falls and Gary South Shore tied at one apiece in the third. The pitch is a strike. 2-1 the count to Rubby. The Red Hawks idle yesterday, but they moved into second place all by themselves without even playing a game. That's because these Gold Eyes beat Sioux Falls last night. Chicago is a 5-2 lead on Lake Country in the fourth inning. And a pitch just a bit outside. Boy, Fernandez trying to frame it, stuck it, and just didn't get it. 3-1 the count. And Juan just out of the side of his mouth, just asking location. Clay Park saying, got it away, I had it away. 3-2 the count on Robbie Enriquez. Lynch at second. One out. Bottom of two. Goldeye's threatening to score. The pitch is hit sharply to first. Backhanded by Tripp Clark. Well done, Tripp. Clark will take it to the mag for out number two. Good glove right there. And Tripp Clark, you know, a catcher, versatile guy. Chris Coast putting him at first base. And of course, you need that batting lineup. But it's not like Clark doesn't take ground balls and work on his craft. And Clark, nice play there. So two outs, and here's Max Murphy. Max Murphy behind us here in the press box, if you ever come to Winnipeg, and they have posters of a lot of retired guys and some of the great ones. Murphy sends a fly ball to right. Drifting back is Blinn, and Denver makes the catch for out number three. Max Murphy, when he does retire, he'll have a big poster here of him, too. No runs, one hit, one left. How about Matt Walker pitching around a leadoff double after two? 3-0 Red Hawks. This is Red Hawks baseball.
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0: The great Joe Heinen, Broadway Joe, Cool Hand Joe, producing our game. 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Eli Swanson, Director of Broadcasting and Red Hawks Baseball, Newman Outdoor Fields, mentioned Blues Fest happening tonight, this weekend. So, folks enjoying some good time there at Newman this weekend. So the Red Hawks take a 3-0 lead. Into the top of the third, it'll be Matt Croon. He's 1-for-1 with an RBI hit. He's 16-for-52 on the season. Said Matt with the club for a handful of games in Cleburne to start the year. They went down to Mexico. And now his return to the Red Hawks. Croon takes a breaking pitch for a ball. Kevin Valpel, it looked like the Red Hawks were going to explode a little bit last inning, and boy, he came back and made some pitches. There he misses away. With the leadoff single by Aiden Byrne to right center. Then Denver Blinn laid down a perfect bunt, sacrifice. And then that was thrown away, so two men on, nobody out with Juan Fernandez up. Croon swinging a foul tip, strike. You had two on with Fernandez, Thomas, and Sermo. Normally, that would equate to runs. But credit the lefty Vompel for Winnipeg. He had a strikeout, flyout, and the Red Hawks did not score. Croon sends a shot deep to short. Backhanded out there by Bramasco. Makes the play for out number one. And good play. Bramasco started the day at third. And with Ray Patrick Ditter being ejected in the bottom of the first inning, that took Winnipeg shortstop out. Bramasco there. Here's Tripp Clark, who sent a ball off the fence in left center field his first at bat. And Clark hit right on the thigh. So Valpel threw a pitch right into Tripp Clark's body. And Tripp just... He just stood there and said, oh, okay, I'll wear this one and head on down to first. It brings up Brian Fuentes. So one out base runner for Fargo Moorhead. You look over by the lefty in the pitch. Fuentes takes a bit off the plate, ball one. Right-handed batting, Brian Fuentes hitting .299 on the season. He had a sac fly in inning number one, so 18 runs batted in for Fuentes now. One of the better defenders in this league. And, of course, the bat's not too shabby either. There's a pitch high. Brian with sitting at a .299 mark coming in. Rafael Pelletier at first holding on as Fuentes fouls one back. And a Robello tire foul ball. You find those Rovello tires all over the region, like Fergus Tire Center in Fergus Falls and Advanced Tire in Ottawa and Crookston. Now the pitch, fouled right back, watch out. Into the suites, out of the suites, into the crowd. This ballpark, as I said, maybe the reason I like it so much, it has a feel of Newman Outdoor Field to it, but a little more deeper down the lines to accommodate more population. The lefty Vompel's 2-2, breaking pitch, and again, foul back. That one back into the crowd, and it's a typical Brian Fuentes at bat. If there was a contest, you know, you got points on how long you can stand at bat by fouling pitches off until you get one, Brian Fuentes would win it hands down. Uh-oh, until now. Valpole just got one right on the corner. That is a nice pitch. Looked like it was going to stay away. And it caught the corner for a strikeout. Valpole with four strikeouts today. 2 2/3 innings, and the batter here is Andy Nelson. Well, Nelly got Goodwood in a swing in the first inning, lined out to left field as Valpole's fastball is outside. 6 o'clock tomorrow and 1 o'clock on Sunday. And that is the weekend series. Clark the runner at first, 3-0 Red Hawks, and a strike. Kyle Krieger getting the start tomorrow for Fargo Moorhead. And Rio Koigashi going for Winnipeg. And then Patrick Wicklander on Sunday against Mitch Lamson. The pitch popped up. and foul. Enriquez in right. Maybe in a step there. Lynch back at third. The 1-2 pitch is away. Noel Marcello in center. The Red Hawks in that first inning got a leadoff hit by Juan Fernandez. Thomas walked. Sermo struck out, but then there was a series of Matt Kroon, an RBI single. Trip Clark, RBI double. Brian Fuentes, RBI sack fly. 2-2 the count. And the pitch, driven foul down the left field line. That one well tagged. Well, coming up on the 28th at Newman Outdoor Field is the Thrivent Giving Night featuring Smiles for Jake and a jersey auction there. We hope you come out on Tuesday night. Nelson fights off another one. Red Hawks hosting the Lincoln Salt Dogs. New American Night on the 29th. That is a emotional, very special night. The newest U.S. citizens sworn in on the field. We got a business game coming up July 30th to wrap up that series. 2-2 again. And Nelson out in front of this one pulls it down the left field line and just fouled. Breaking pitch. Tried to get out there in front of it and keep that thing fair. Three nothing Fargo Moorhead. They've had some good at-bats here against Valpo. But again, he's had some put-away pitches tonight also. Trying to put something together. The lefty. Kicks and fires inside. Ball three. So first baseman Rafael Pelletier will play behind Trip Clark. That means Clark is going to be able to get off a good jump on the pitch home. With two outs and a 3-2 count on the batter Andy Nelson. Lynch, Bramasco, Hall, and Pelletier around the infield. Kevin Garcia behind the plate. The set by Vopple. There goes Clark. Payoff pitch is driven right back up the middle of base hit. Clark will stop at second and a little two-out magic there. Andy Nelson with his 36th hit of the season. And that brings up Aiden Byrne, who singled his first at-bat. Now, Winnipeg, you know, there's a million people here. In Winnipeg and surrounding area. So you get 4,000 or 5,000. It's fireworks night tonight. Who knows? Maybe even more tonight here at this one than with the Blue Bombers. You can house a couple of professional teams when you get the population. Well, Kevin Garcia out to chant with Valpole. The Red Hawks have had some lengthy at-bats, or half innings. But we hope the Red Hawks can produce runs. They have left three men on base. In the first two innings, and they got two on base here. But lead 3-0. The lefty, pitch home. Byrne takes a strike. And the Blue Bombers tonight hosting the Calgary Stampeders. Stampeders lead that 8-0 early on. Aiden got his hit last inning. He shot a ball over second into right center. Here he pulls one foul past his manager, Chris Coast. And the people want those pancakes. Aiden spoiled their wish last time. They've got on the video board, the Jumbotron has a picture of a guy flipping pancakes on a grill. I'm not going to lie to you. They look fantastic. Trip Clark to runner at second. Andy Nelson at first. Two outs. Top of the third. Hawks lead 3-0. Byrne got to protect now. The 0-2. is low. Good eye. That was the change. Had some depth to it. That's a great take by Aiden Byrne. Abopple still in control of this at bat. He's ahead one ball and two strikes. Outfield straight away. Left fielder Trump back a step and left. And the pitch. Swing and a foul off to the right. It's one thing the Hawks have been able to do a bit, stay in at bats. Did you like that wood chippers game the other night? Been two of them now at Newman. If you're looking for wood chippers gear, be sure you stop into the Red Hawks team store. They've got everything. T-shirts, polos, hoodies, wood chippers gear, and more. They'll take care of you. Here's the 1-2. Breaking pitch, and they're getting pancakes. Swing and a miss. He struck him out. Five strikeouts of the game for Bumple. The Hawks go down. No runs. One hit. They leave two on. We go to the bottom of the third. It's Fargo-Moorhead 3, Winnipeg nothing. This is Red Hawks baseball.
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0: A little bit of a party here at Blue Cross Park in Winnipeg, and a live DJ here that they have. It's spinning. They got the dancers. The Stafford got a number, though, 2, 4, 6, 8, 10, 12 dancers there. You got Goldie and Goldette, the mascots, always moving. Then you got the Staffers walking up the aisles with some treats at times. Yeah, good stuff. Goldeyes will send numbers 9, 1, and 2 to the plate. Garcia, Peltier, and Bomasco. Here in the bottom of the third. Red Hawks enter the inning, leading 3-0. Got three in the first. Walker delivers with a strike. That same spot, Garcia, a switch hitting catcher. Goldeyes are 16-12 at home. Nice pitch. Strike two. Boy, Matt Walker not fooling around. 16-12 at home. And seven games under 500 on the road this year. Managed by Logan Watkins in his third year as the manager for the Goldeyes. And Garcia sends a ball towards the netting, first base side. Well, these two teams, of course, the Goldeyes were established before Fargo-Moorhead in the Northern League. There's a pitch just outside. Sam Cates in Rochester became Winnipeg and managed by Doug Simonick to a title. Breaking pitch right down the middle of home's plate, and Matt Walker has his third strike out of the game. Let me go to Rafael Peltier. Peltier, the batter, he's in for Ray Patrick Ditter. who was ejected after questioning a strikeout call in the first. So lefty on lefty here, and Peltier swings and launches the ball to right field. Blynn is back. It is off the fence. Denver Blynn will field it. It'll be a double for Peltier. We'll talk about production. Well, he wasn't in the starting lineups. Again, he's in there because Ray Patrick Netter was ejected. And then Bonnie and Peltier comes in and whacks a double off the right field wall. That'll bring up Ramon Brumosco. Now the third hit for Winnipeg tonight, the second double for the Winnipeg Golden Knights tonight. But once again, got a runner in scoring position. Matt Walker pitched around a leadoff double last inning. Here he delivers one low to Ramon Brumosco. He had a leadoff, or excuse me, a one-out infield single in the bottom of the first, Brumosco. Walker sets. Two looks back to second, the pitch. Fouled back. Now, Fargo-Moorhead, if you look at this club, and again, one of the top offensive clubs in the league, and what is going to determine probably how far this Red Hawks team goes this year is going to be, you know, quality starts. They're certainly their starters, but that bullpen. And there's a strike in there. Red Hawks had given up some runs in the first half of the season, seventh inning and beyond. I chat with Chris Coase quite a bit about that. I mean, you got to shore up. We talked about outs 19 through 27. And what they've seen now is, you know, Eric Chalas has started to establish some good quality starts. Here's a base hit. That's going to get a run in, perhaps. It does. Drop in. Peltier will stop at third as Dylan Thomas racing in to get that. And DT's hustle doesn't allow Peltier to score, but now Winnipeg has runners at first and third. One out for Noah Marcello. But you start getting, Walker, who started off well tonight. We're going to see Walker, and then we'll see Tyler Jandrin, by the way, who's back in a Red Hawk uniform signed. We'll see Jandrin tonight sometime. Get Krieger going. Here's a ground ball hit to third. This will get a run in. Played by Kroon. Goes to second for one. They get that runner. But coming into score is Peltier, and Winnipeg's on the board, trailing at 3-1. So an RBI fielder's choice for Noah Marcello, his 49th run batted into the season.
9: The goal line, second base, number 8, Adam Hall.
0: Brings up Adam Hall. And a throw to first. But I firmly believe you get quality starts from Walker, you know, Chalas, Krieger. I suppose Jandrin might start factoring into rotations. Brassfield, good young arm. Colby Kaiser certainly can be used in that role, if not relief role. There's a pitch outside of the right-handed batting Adam Hall. And then you get quality starts, and that means you're not taxing your pen. And I think the Red Hawks in the first half had a tax pen from time to time. The pitch is low. Ball two. Tyler Jeans, saves leader in the league. A little hiccup in his last outing, but that might have been just, you know, he pitched in a couple of games in a row in that series with Gary and Chicago. There's ball three, and Matt Walker, the first sign of maybe not as much command. Guys touched him a little bit this inning. And now is where you dig down. Third of the game, deep. Now you got to reach down and find the stuff. Keyshawn Lynch waits on deck. And a swing on 3-0, and Hall sends a souvenir down below. The lineup, as far as the run production possibilities, that's terrific for Fargo-Moorhead. They've got bats. Not saying they're going to put up 10 runs a game, but they've got the potential. Now they've got the runner picked off. Walker got him to throw down to second and applied tag and out at second base is Noah Marcello. Well done, Matt Walker. 1-3-6 on the putout. It'll go down as a caught stealing. There's out number three for Winnipeg. They get a run, though, on two hits, and nobody left. After three innings of play, Fargo-Moore hit three, Winnipeg one. This is Red Hawks baseball.
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0: We're a third of the way through here tonight from Winnipeg and Blue Cross Park. It is 3-1. The Fargo-Moorhead and Red Hawks had the advantage. And we go to the top of the fourth inning. It'll be Denver Blinn, Juan Fernandez, and Dylan Thomas. So Denver Blinn recently added this weekend, today, out of NAIA University of Indiana Wesleyan and some Pioneer League season for Denver Blinn, so brand new to the team, and well, he had a nice sacrifice bunt today. Didn't reach on that sacrifice because of a throwing error. So Blinn leading it off. It's a kind of case where Denver flies in or drives in, jumps on the bus, guys introduce themselves to him. Finds the uniform. Caleb Carlisle, the clubhouse manager, gets him that, and there we go. Hey, it's our fourth inning. It's our Mount Rushmore in the four. Now, I probably, if you heard my pregame, I gave it away with Chris Coast today, but if not, I'll repeat it. The 0-1, Blinn takes a bit inside. It's Chris's mother's Donna, the great Donna. You probably hear me reference Mama D. That's Donna. That's Chris's mom. Wonderful woman. Tuning in right now on the deck, she messaged. So, I mean, it's, but since we're going to add two to this, you could probably guess the first one. There's a pitch down and in, 2-1 the count to Denver Blinn. Yeah. Your top four Donnas of all time. And, conversely, your top four Dons. Now, there are rules here. Oh, and Blinn, a breaking pitch, tried to hold up, couldn't. 2-2 the count in Denver. So, and we are looking for Donna's, D-O-N-N-A. Not Madonna, not LaDonna, just Donna's, known as Donna, D-O-N-N-A. 2-2 pitch, good eye, Denver. 3-2 the count, down and in. And then your Dons, conversely, your male Dons, D-O-N only. And as far as, and I get it, there might be women named Don, D-A, Don Wells, not going to accept it. D-O-N-N-A. Payoff pitch, fouled away. And then Dons, your four greatest Dons, males of all time. So we've got a Donna versus a Don. Good luck. No Googling. 80 people out of 100 at the mall have to know who that is randomly. And then no fictitious Donnas or Dons. Payoff pitch off the fist and blooped into left field. This ball might drop. It does drop in for a base hit. How about that? Denver Blinn handcuff kind of bumps a little pulled ball into left field. Dropped a little too deep to come in. And Bromasco, that's a little too far back to go out, and it fell in between. Again, Chris Coase got to love this. Anthony Renz and Brett Bittiger finding a body to come in without the usage of Jesus Lujano in this weekend trim. Find someone that can compete, and yeah, I'd say he's doing just fine, thank you. Here's Juan Fernandez. Jimmy takes low. Donnas versus Dons. I'm intrigued. Because there are some Donnas out there, and there are some Dons. I think the Dons might be tough to narrow top four of all time. Some Donnas are coming to mind. Oh, boy, they're coming in quickly. Here's a look to first and the throw over. Good dive back by Denver Blinn. MJ, let's see what Mikey J says. Yeah. Oh, I knew it wasn't going to be long. Donna Reed. Yeah, that might be a top. Donna Summer. I think that's a top four. 1-0 the count. The pitch is a ground ball off of the pitcher, Vompel. He'll pick it up and throw to first to get the out. Little tapper back to the mound. Now, we'll move the runner Denver Blinn to second. So Juan Fernandez hits one off the money of Kevin Vompel. There's one away, but I'm Blinn at second. Here's Dylan Thomas. Donna Fargo, how apropos. 3-1, Red Hawks leading, trying to add now. Dylan Thomas at the plate, trying to drive in Denver Blinn. Thomas pulls the ball. It is a fair ball down the right field line. This has got extra bases written all over it. Coming in to score is Denver Blinn. Sliding in safely to second is Dylan Thomas. It's an RBI double for GT. And the Red Hawks have a 4-1 lead. And just in case the umpires didn't know that was fair foul, Joe Dominic, he said what we did. And Joe's at first base, and he just pointed, yeah, that's a fair ball. And he's right. That was inside the chalk line. Nicely done, Dylan Thomas. Thomas's 14th double of the season, his 54th run batted in. Did Donna Fargo, am I off here? Did she sing I'm the happiest girl in the whole USA? Am I off? Joe will have to confirm. Here's Jose Sermo. And a strike wraps around the outside. I was chatting with Dylan Thomas in the clubhouse today a little bit. I said, DT, three opposite field shots, and then you're going to crank one to right? And he's grabbing his bat to go in the cage. He goes, that sounds good to me. Well, he decided to crank one to right before the other stuff. Denver Blinn paying some dividends in his first game as a Red Hawk. 1-1 the count to Sermo, and a good breaking pitch in there. Oh, we're getting a few Don Johnsons on the male Dons. Donna versus Don tonight to honor Mama D. 1-2 to Sermo. Vompel, the pitch. Sermo got underneath it, sends a fly ball in the infield. Adam Hall, the second baseman, to make the catch.
14: Bye, have a great time.
0: Now number two brings in Matt Kroon. There is action in the bullpen for Winnipeg.
9: The third baseman, number two, Matt.
0: Yeah, Donna Fargo, confirmed. Don Johnson. Well, got one out there in scoring position. Matt Kroon, 1-for-2 tonight with a run batted in. The pitch is taken for a strike. Valpo had to use a few pitches. He's gotten deep into some bats. And Kroon pulls the ball down to third baseline, backhanded by Keyshawn Lynch. He'll make the play. He takes one away down the line, and the Red Hawks are out here in the fourth, but they get a run. One run, a couple of hits, and leave a runner. We go to the bottom of the fourth inning. New score, Fargo-Moorhead 4, Winnipeg 1. This is Red Hawks baseball.
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0: Back here at Blue Cross Park in Winnipeg, Manitoba. Years ago, the Redhawks used to have a promotion with a travel agency, I think. Forget which one it was, but where they gave away a trip to Hawaii during the game, and you left right there once you won it. They read the ticket number out, and if you were the winner, You're gone. You had your bags packed, and you're at the airport before the game was over. You're probably in Las Vegas. I say Hawaii, Las Vegas. And tonight, part of the promotions here is Matt Walker enters his fourth inning of work for Winnipeg, for the Red Hawks. Tonight, they just gave away a trip to Jamaica, and I'm not so sure they're not leaving right now. I see the winner right down in front of me. First pitch, swinging a foul. Adam Hall, Keyshawn Lynch, Giandito Trump. I love that promotion at Newman. I mean, obviously, if you signed up for it, you had to have your bags packed to go to Vegas. Here's the pitch. Strike two. Boy, Walker dumps that in. Good pitch. Hall flew out to third, his first at bat. Our Mount Rushmore in the four were Pitt and Donna's versus Don's today, and nearly hit him on the 0-2 slider inside. Old man Renz, good to have him with us today. Old man Grandpa Renz, by the way, in case you missed it. Anthony Renz and his beautiful bride, Kel, they are parents of brand new twin baby girls. 1-2 pitch in the dirt. He didn't chase it. 2-2. If I'm not mistaken, I hope I get this right, and I hope I'm okay to say the names, because they're beautiful. Etta and Davey, if I'm not mistaken. But old man Renz, outside of being a grandpa, chiming in, says, Jack, I like your Dons. I've got a few. Swing and a foul tip, and unable to hold on to it. Jimmy, tough one. Nearly got a strikeout. He says, here's three of your Mount Rushmore. Don Rickles, great answer. Boy, how are you pushing that off of top four Dons? 2-2 pitch. Swing and a miss. He got it. Went hard away and a strikeout for Matty Ballgame. Fourth of the night for Matt Walker. Don Rickles, I mean, come on. My longtime broadcast partner, Maury Wills, friends with Don Rickles, those two back in the day. Don Mattingly. Another one. How do you push that off a top four? There's a ball outside to Keyshawn Lynch. Lynch doubled in the second. And then old man Wren says, give me Don Knotts. The 1-0 pitch. Strike over the inside corner. That one had some tail on it. Bounce came back over the plate. I'm not going to lie to you. Those are really good dots. One ball, one strike to Lynch. Lynch pulls this one foul past his manager, Logan Watkins, out towards the Winnipeg bullpen. Well, is Mama Donna playing? This is the reason why we're playing this today, to honor Donna, Chris's mom. Oh, she says, I'm a Don Williams fan. The pitch, just a bit outside, 2-2 the count. Yeah. Another Don Rickles. The pitch, popped him up, right side into the haze and dusk. Denver Blinn in right field for the Red Hawks tonight makes the catch. There is out number two.
9: The goal is Lexi. Number 9, Giannino.
0: I'm surprised that our producer, Joe Heinen, who's so cerebral, good thinker. I just saw it. He says, Jack, those are all kind of good, the ones you've mentioned. But everyone's forgetting the best Don, the most popular Don, the biggest Don of all time. It's the Mount Rushmore of Mount Rushmore of Dons. So you're having the Donnas versus Dons? Joe says, come on. Don Most, Ralph Melf from Happy Days. I think he was known as Donnie. The 0-1 pitch fouled away. Oh, disqualified.
9: From his wife, Megan.
0: 0-2 the count. Donna Summer, another one. Donna Summer, another one. Swing and a miss. Strikeout, another one for Matt Walker. He goes 1-2-3 through Winnipeg here in the fourth. And Walker now with 5 strikeouts after 4 complete tonight from Blue Cross Park in Winnipeg. It's Fargo-Moorhead 4, Winnipeg 1. This is Red Hawks Baseball.
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0: On a Friday night, north of the border, Winnipeg, Manitoba, Canada. Got the Calgary Stampeders and the Winnipeg Blue Bombers down the road. Here at Blue Cross Park, got the Red Hawks against the Goldeyes. 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You come on down. 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All that good stuff. And the Red Hawks returning home next week to face Lincoln and then Sioux City. Trip Clark the better. Big double in his first at bat today. As the pitch, Clark pulls foul. Angelo State from Waco, Texas. Smart guy as well, Tripp Clark. Have you ever got a chance to meet his mom, Jill, this year? A lovely lady she is. There's a check swing, and he went around, strike two.
1: A couple years, multiple years, not be a good quarterback, and you just feel like that version of him is always there, and now he loses his offensive coordinator, but stone to one of the best receivers in the NFL in JSN. He's got a great defense. So, yeah, Darnold's an interesting one. You know, I like you, would never take him over one of those top quarterbacks and trust him to win another Super Bowl, but I kind of think he falls.
0: Broadcast, but yeah, right side is fogging up. I need a defroster. Here's the 0-2. Oh, strike three called. Top of the zone. Stuck it in there. That's half a dozen strikeouts for Kevin Vompel. Here's Brian Fuentes, who is 0-for-1 with a sack fly and a strikeout. 4-1. Red Hawks, we're in the top of the fifth. Well, I got a message from the, I don't know if that was Sarah here in the booth. Sarah's one of the, works here in the staff media as well, but she has a Don. We talked to your Mount Rushmore of Dons versus Donnas. Pitch inside. Don Cherry. Hockey night in Canada. Yeah, I would say that if I asked that question to primarily Canadians, Don Cherry is a great answer. 2-0 the count. Fuentes swings and pops one foul. We'll be happy to know that Donna Summer, by leaps and bounds, is the most

0: the first, two up and two down. Voppel's been a little bit more effective here since that three runs in the first inning gave up. Now the Red Hawks do have seven hits, but they've stranded six on base. And, you know, he's pitched around to some boys at Voppel. The way it started, I don't know if anybody would have predicted he were going to get five or six innings out of him, but yeah, he has settled nice. LJ. Swing and a miss. Off speed to Avery Nelson, or Andy Nelson. Yeah, let's see. L. Violet Jones says, oh, yeah. Don Drysdale. Don McLean. The 0-1. Oh, snapped a breaking pitch off. Strike two. As I mentioned, Voppel, he's getting sharp as this game moves along. 4-1 Red Hawks lead. The day the music died. Daryl T. with us tonight. He says, put me down for Donna Summers and Don Knotts. Yeah, okay, we're getting our list together. Well done. The 0-2. Driven to left center field, left it up, and Andy Nelson dropped the base hit into center field. Nelly will take the turn at first and put the brakes on and head back to 1B. Now, Andy Nelson, good to have on. This guy leads the Red Hawks in stolen bases. He can take a bag, and he got Aiden Byrne to batter. So, Chris Coast, a little something to play with here. We'll see what Aiden Byrne can do with Denver Blinn on deck. And now they'll walk out and buy a little time for the bullpen to heat up. Got a right hand around that bullpen for Winnipeg.
1: Here's an update on those Canada Day jerseys.
0: Trying to see that guy that won the trip to Jamaica. How thrilled he is. Is that where Don Juan is from? We got a couple of those in. Meeting over on the hill. What about, speaking of Don McLean, the music died. Doesn't Richie Valens, I know he married Elena, or that was Buddy Holly. Didn't Buddy Holly, wasn't his girlfriend in high school named Donna? But he married Elena Marie Holly. First pitch away to Aiden Byrne. Just kind of seeing if Nelly takes off here. Now, Voppel's a lefty. Comes to the plate. Swing and a foul tip. Strike one. And Nelson with his second hit of the game. He's the only Red Hawk with multiple hits today. Red Hawks have eight of them. Now the throw to first. And Andy is back. Got to check him. There is no activity. Matt Walker doing just fine, thank you, on the mound for Fargo Moorhead tonight. One run he's yielded on four hits. But Chris Coast told me, with bringing Tyler Jenrin back, he says, we'll see Tyler Jenrin tonight. Just a matter of when. Byrne slaps the ball. Too bad. It's twisting foul towards the Red Hawks bullpen down the right field line. Well, that's the kind of ball you keep that thing fair down the right field line, can hit and spin around the fence line. Evan Nelson speed. Boy, extra base hit, could get a run in, but now Aiden Byrne got to protect. Burnsy, 1-for-2 in the game. He singled in the second and struck out into third, and everybody got free pancakes because of it. 1-2 pitch, and Byrne sends a fly ball to right field. It's in the park. Pelche chucked at Enriquez back to make the catch, and the Red Hawks are on the fifth. No runs, one hit, and one left. We go to the bottom of five. Still Fargo-Moorhead 4, Winnipeg 1. This is Red Hawks Baseball.
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0: Bottom half of inning number five tonight from Blue Cross Park in Winnipeg, Manitoba, Canada. Matt Walker entering his fifth inning of work facing Robbie Enriquez, Max Murphy, and Kevin Garcia. 4-1, Fargo Moorhead leading it. Man, it was Richie Valens. I'd love to be greatest viewer slash listeners of Red Hawks baseball. Richie Valens had a girlfriend, O'Donna. Or not O'Donna. I'm sure her name wasn't O'Donna. Had a girlfriend named Donna. There we go. Thanks for clearing it up. Love the messages I get. First pitch, a ball away. So what is it? Can Matt Walker, well, get five good strong ones? Of course, you know, six even better, seven great. But it's one of those pivotal innings for Matt. He's thrown well tonight. And he's missed two balls now to road at Robbie Enriquez. This is that inning, you know, for Matt. It's over 17 innings pitched on the season. You know, stretching him out, getting that starter role, and feeling comfortable. I think this is one of those pivotal innings for Matty. There's a strike. 2-1 to Cup. Four runs, eight hits, no errors. Now, the Red Hawks have left seven on base tonight. Winnipeg, a run and four hits, one error and two left on base. Ball pulled off the inside of the bag and fielded cleanly by Tripp Clark. How about the glove work by the man named Clark at 1B? One of the best collegiate defensive first baseman years and years and years ago. Went to El Central, California. Randy Clark is a tremendous first baseman. Imperial Valley College. But Tripp Clark, a catcher, you know, versatile guy. You put him at 1B, and he's made a couple of nice plays over there at first tonight. And he's doubled in the game. A valuable asset to have in your club, Tripp Clark. So here's Max Murphy, takes the first pitch for a ball. Murphy flat out to right field, his first at bat, takes the ball two inside. And once again, Matt Walker falling behind his first. Couple of pitches. See if he can come back on Max. Max's numbers maybe not as large as they have been in years past. This guy is a future Hall of Famer. I don't think I'm saying anything no one in the league doesn't know. I mean, he's someday going in. And ball three. Boy, Matt falling off the mound. You got to bear down here and come back. I love the way he's worked, though, to get back into counts. He came back to get the out on Enriquez. Now can he come back down 3-1 on Max Murphy? The pitch hits sharply towards the middle. It is played by Burns. Slides, pirouettes, pops up, and fires in time for the out at 1B. His name is Aiden Burns. He is slick.
1: Number 30, Kevin Garcia.
0: Slick Burns. Clark the stretch at 1B. And Matt Walker comes back to get the out pitch. Well done, Matty Wellgate. So two outs, and here's the batter, Kevin Garcia. Struck out Garcia looking in the third inning. 4-1 Red Hawks lead, and misses Zion away. The pitch is driven to left field. It's dying in, coming in, and making the catch is Andy Nelson. A sinking line drive to left field, and Nelly comes in to put it out. And there's 1-2-3 for Matt Walker. Nicely done. We're through five tonight from Blue Cross Park in Winnipeg. It's Fargo Moorhead 4, Winnipeg 1. This is Red Hawks baseball.
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0: Got a new pitcher in the game. Man, Joe Heinen. Bumping back on the radio side with the theme from Happy Days because he wants Don Most as the most popular Don of all time. That's great. James Collier is the new right-hander in. So Collier is on here in the top of the sixth inning. Right-hander, good size right-hander, 6'4", 230 from Hayward, California. Spent some time with the Pioneer League. He's a rookie, young right-hander, but a good arm. At that close stance, comes across his body well, hides that ball extremely well. Facing Denver, Blinn. And the pitch, Blinn takes in for a ball. Now, Blinn spent time at the Pioneer League in Ogden. He's a Red Hawk now this weekend. Red Hawk signing Denver. Got a body you can put out there. Jairus Richards held out tonight. He is, I can tell you, just had a stiff neck. And that just didn't feel right. Richards was in the lineup roster card. I put it up, and then Chris, at about 4:30, 5 o'clock today, said, you know what, let's let Jairus work that out. And Blinn will get a start tonight. Blinn swings and fouls, 1-2 the count. And nothing worse than that stiff neck, especially if you just can't get that out. I'm sure Alyssa Tapey's working on that. Thank you, Sanford Sports Medicine. 1-2 the count on Blinn. Collier's pitch is in the dirt. One thing Blinn is, he has a pretty good eye. He has an approach and a presence at home. You know, he laid down a nice sacrifice bunt in the second. Singled to left field in the fourth. He's 1-for-1. Collier, the pitch, in the dirt. And just like that, the 3-2 count. Top of the order waits on deck. 4-1, Red Hawks lead. Top of the sixth. We mentioned so much the Red Hawks fought to get back to 500. And now they've not only done that, they've surpassed it. And, strike three called on the inside corner. That 50-50 ball, it was either going to be a little bit in or Blinn was going to get rung up. Great eye. Good pitch. It's not the ABS here, so that's a good hard heater, inner half. Well, what a way. We got a Juan Fernandez. But, yeah, the Red Hawks had fought so hard to get back to 500, and then were wallowing underneath and then back and underneath. And once they got over it in this homestand, they put the foot on the gas a little bit. And now Fargo-Moorhead coming into today's game, four games over 500. So can they keep that going here into the second half of the season? The right-hander Collier, the pitch. Fernandez takes the strike. A little breaking pitch in the front door. Cleburne and Lincoln going toe-to-toe tonight at Haymarket Park in Lincoln, Nebraska, the site of this year's All-Star Game. 1-1 pitch fouled back. Cleburne leads Lincoln 5-3 in that game. That's in the bottom of the sixth. Lincoln currently in last place in the West. Sioux Falls Canaries a half game behind the Red Hawks in the West Division. Red Hawks are in second, Sioux Falls in third, and the Canaries have a 3-1 lead on Gary South Shore in the bottom of the sixth inning. One and two on Juan Fernandez, and he pulls the ball. Oh, what a play by Keyshawn Lynch. Are you kidding? Major league play by Lynch at third. Holy cow. He just went all out, dived to the line of the third baseline, and he takes two bags away from Juan Fernandez. And Juan Fernandez looking over at Keyshawn from the Red Hawks dugout, and Lynch obliges and points back to Jimmy. Yeah. Good respect between those two fellas. A heck of a play by Keyshawn Lynch. Here's Dylan Thomas. Collier's pitch. Thomas swings and fouls off. And Jabari Henry in the lineup tonight for Sioux Falls. The Canaries with a 3-1 lead over Gary, but he does not have a hit tonight. I mention that because Jabari sitting at 168 home runs, Jose Sermo at 165. Those are the career home run leaders. Number four on that list plays for Winnipeg, Max Murphy. So three of the top four career home run leaders in the league are still active. Two of them featured right here at this ballpark tonight in Murphy and Sermo. 1-1 the count now to Dylan Thomas. Collier's pitch is hit to the right side and played there cleanly by Adam Hall, and the Red Hawks are out here in the top of the sixth. And Goldeye's flashing some leather this inning. No runs, no hits, no errors, no one left. We go to the bottom of the sixth. Red Hawks 4, Winnipeg 1. This is Red Hawks Baseball.
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11: Let's go back to the yard. Here's Jack Michaels.
0: Well, we go to the bottom of the sixth inning. They're screaming for food. If you hear any noise, they're screaming for food. I love that. Ice cream for food. Bottom of the sixth tonight, Blue Cross Park. Bet you got a business game coming up next Thursday as the Red Hawks wrap up their series with Lincoln. 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That's a great Thursday, a business person special, 12:30. They're coming out to the ballpark, and then the post-game concert, sponsored by Happy Harry's. Wayne MacArthur will perform in the Budweiser Beer Garden at Newman. July 31st, you want to circle that. It's a big day, the 701 cap giveaway. The 701 cap giveaway presented by the University of North Dakota, the flagship university in the state of North Dakota. And that first 1,000 fans receiving that special UND 701 cap. If you want to get there early to that one, that's July 31st. First pitch to strike to Peltier, and then a breaking pitch away. One ball, one strike. August 2nd is a very important day as well. It's 988 Suicide Prevention Night, presented by the North Dakota Department of Health and Human Services. just a bit outside as Walker tries to nibble on the edge. Rafael Peltier is on and batting in the spot for Ray Patrick Ditter, the normal leadoff hitter for Winnipeg. But he was ejected after disagreeing with a strike three call way back in the first inning. Bottom of the first. So Logan Watkins to kind of shuffle his defense around. Keyshawn Lynch certainly, he went from right field to third base. He's made some nice plays over there. And Peltier came in, and he went to first. And Peltier in his first at bat tonight doubled. That was in the third. He's got a 2-2 count here. Now 3-2 is the pitch in the dirt. Boy, can the Red Hawks get six out of Matt Walker? Walker has pitched well tonight. One thing, and now a 3-2 count. He has avoided the free pass thus far, and he got a pop-up. Should have brought my fishnet. We might get a ball tonight in this booth the way this is going. Count remains 3-2. Payoff pitch is high. He walked him, and there's your first walk, and that will activate the bullpen. A big gust of wind came flying through. So it looks like Tyler Jandron is getting loose. But, yeah, the 9-8 suicide prevention night, mental health awareness, certainly a big deal for everyone. And the Red Hawks are partnering with the North Dakota Department of Health and Human Services. It's 9-8 Suicide Prevention Day, Sunday afternoon, August 2nd. Walker comes back and flips a strike in there to Ramon Bramasco. Red Hawks will have some folks on from Human Services at the ballpark to answer questions, provide guidance, certainly build awareness for 9-8 Suicide Prevention Hotline for those seeking help. Got another Wood Chippers night, too, coming up. And MSUM night. Dragons. It's August 11th. At Sioux City. Big nights coming up in the front window at Newman. Big one tonight. Hawks leading 4-1, but Winnipeg got a man aboard, nobody out here in the sixth. Bramasco takes strike two at the knees. Now, Ramon's such a good hitter. He doesn't mind getting down 0-2, 1-2. And speaking of Chris Coase, remember calling Chris's games when there's Legion or with the Red Hawks. Another guy that didn't mind getting down two strikes because they just, for some reason, they just became tied better hitters. And Bramasco takes a little bit inside. They were tough to put away. And Bramasco reminds me of that. He's just a solid hitter. He's got two hits in the game tonight. He's 2-for-2. Look at Matt Walker. This is that pivotal inning now. We thought the fifth might have been, and Walker retired the Gold Eyes in order. Breaking pitch, and that's pulled foul. Clean play by the ball kid out there. Sitting on a stool up the third base and left field line. There you go. Matt Walker. Oh, what you wouldn't give for a ground ball to a position player. Checking a runner, Peltier at first. And again, Bramasco spoils a pitch. Wood Chippers night, August 11th. Red Hawks play Sioux City. 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Steve the Beaver will be on hand. Custom Wood Chippers jerseys on the Dash online auction. Well, the Wood Chippers are 3-0. 1-2 the count on Bramasco. And ball two by the edge. 4-1, Fargo-Moorhead. Chris Coase and I spent a fairly decent amount of time talking about outs 19 through 27. We're not quite there yet. There's a throw to first, and how big outs 19 through 27 are. Outs 16, 17, and 18, and pretty large here if the Hawks can get them in the sixth inning. They're leading 4-1. Close stance, Walker delivers. He has a hot smash to second, played there to second for one. The relay to first, it's a double play. How about that? Taylor made. Fuentes to Byrne to Clark. two outs. Albert Moscow hit it hard. But a one-hopper right to Brian Fuentes, and that is what we're talking about. How about that for Matt Walker? That double play presented by Wired Electric, providing expert heating, air conditioning, and electrical services to keep your home comfortable and your business running smoothly year-round. Wired Electric, powering comfort on and off the field. So there's out 16 and 17. First pitch of ball to Marcelo, and now ball two. But the emergence by Eric Chalas, say it again, the emergence of Matt Walker in the rotation. Certainly what you know you can get from Kyle Krieger, the Bryce Brasfield, who is a good young right-handed surprise for Fargo Moorhead. You got still Colby Kaiser, and now the addition of Tyler Jandron back with the team, one of the most vicious, effective left-handers. I know he's excited to be back in a Red Hawks uniform. Two and all the count. As Juan Fernandez needed a little glove fix in there, so now we're back to live action. Noah Marcelo, the batter. There's ball three. You got Adam Hall on deck. 4-1 Red Hawks lead. Boy, Matt just got that big double play ball. There's a strike. Now can he come back and just finish strong here? Love baseball, but I really love it when you get just good quality starts. Steve, right to and Matt Walker. You can just see those pitchers out there. You know, it's 85, humid. He just battling out there. He has been around the zone, was effective early. Yeah, gave up a run in the third, but what does he do here? Payoff pitch, and he induces a fly ball. Boy, you can barely see it. It's dusk. Nelson does see it and makes the catch. Matt Walker, well done. Errors out number three, and that's all for Winnipeg. No runs, no hits, no errors, no one left. We go to the top of the seventh inning. It is Fargo Moorhead 4, Winnipeg 1. This is Red Hawks baseball.
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0: We go to the top of the seventh inning today from Blue Cross Park in Winnipeg. Good to have you with it. Jack Michael's voice of the Red Hawks. Joe Heinen back in our flagship studios. Eli Swanson, director of broadcast of Red Hawks baseball. Tommy Fox doing a little work behind the scenes. Matt Walker's night will be done. And terrific outing tonight for Matty. Red Hawks will go to their bullpen. We'll see who they bring in. We assume it'd be Tyler Jandron. And get him some work tonight back in a Red Hawks uniform. But we'll wait and see to the bottom of this inning. James Collier, the right-hander, stays on. And he'll face Jose Sermo. Now, Sermo started out batting right-handed against the starting left-hander, Kevin Vaupel. Turns around now, left-handed batting against the right-hander, James Collier. First pitch on its way to Jose, and it's in there. Strike. Home run leader, second career time, all-time home run leader, RBI leader this season. Over 800 RBI in his illustrious professional career, Jose Sermo. Big shift employed by Winnipeg. Three infielders on that right side. They do that to Jose. They do that to Dylan Thomas. Most teams do, depending on the situation, of course. Sermo takes a little bit high. One ball, one strike. The home run derby champion at this year's All-Star festivities in Lincoln. And when he gets going, he bunches up his long balls. 1-1 pitch. Catches the outside corner. Boy, and Collier, though, making the pitches here. There's not a soul in the third base line. Lynch, the third baseman, is playing in normal shortstop spot. Everything playing for Jose to pull strong side right. He does, and pulls it foul. From the American Association scoreboard tonight, Cleburne with a 6-3 lead on Lincoln. That's now in the seventh inning. Sioux Falls still with that 3-1 lead on Gary South Shore. That's kind of the bottom of the seventh. Lake Country is taking a lead on Chicago tonight. And the pitch. And if he went around, I would take off now, but immediately they say he didn't go around. A check swing from Jose. It was a slider that hit the dirt, bounced off the plate all the way to the backstop. And to Clay Park's credit, he quickly checked with third base umpire Tyler Murphy. And Tyler went, no, didn't go around. That's one way to steal a base, kind of, if you can. You can pretend that you did and then just take off because there's no way they would have thrown Jose out. But instead, it's a ball, two balls, and Jose wants to hit anyway. Here's the 2-2. Driven, and it's a fair ball down the left field line for Jose Sermo. That will scatter around the Winnipeg bullpen, and Sermo will jog into second base with a leadoff double here in the top of the seventh inning. His 14th double of the season. Just sat back and shot that ball up the left field line. Caleb Carlisle coming out to get Jose's elbow pad in gear. And that brings up Matt Kroon. Well, can the Redhawks add some runs here late in this one? We're at the top of the seventh inning. Yeah, Lake Country leads Chicago 12-7. That's in the seventh inning. And Milwaukee all over Kane County 12-7 tonight. I don't see the Kansas City score. I'm wondering maybe they in Sioux City. Scheduled to go tonight. Kroon swings and misses. Maybe getting some weather, I'm assuming. Set by Collier in the pitch. Kroon takes high. Throw down to second is into center field. They were trying to throw behind Sermo, and the ball gets into center, and there's the second error of the game. Now, Jose was getting a big secondary lead, and he'd get off with the pitch, and he draws the throw. So Garcia threw it down there, but Adam Hall, the second baseman, or the shortstop, Bramasco, ready to be there. And now, Winnipeg forced to bring the infield in. 1-1 on Kroon. Collier sets. And the pitch, swing and a foul, big cut. Well, Matt Kroon, he's driven in one tonight. Can he drive in a couple? The pitch, high. Two balls and two strikes on Kroon. Sermo at third. Infield tight for Winnipeg. James Collier from the set. The pitch high and tight. And the count runs full. 3-2 on deck. Tripp Clark. Collier, the payoff pitch, driven down the right field line into the dusk and foul. Mention that Dark Hounds a long at bat here. Jose Sermo at third base for Fargo-Moorhead. And the pitch. Payoff pitch again fouled back. Lake Country, I mentioned, had an offensive explosion tonight with the Dark Hounds. And they hit back to back to back home runs for the first time in their career tonight. Well, how's this at bat going to end? Count remains full on Matt Kroon. Payoff pitch driven high in the air to left field. This should be deep enough. Giandito Trump makes the catch, but Sermo will race in from third. It's a sacrifice fly for Matt Kroon, and the Red Hawks have a 5-1 lead. Right now, that run is unearned. There's out number one. Brings up Tripp Clark. Good at bat, Matt Kroon. Coondog is driven in two tonight. And nothing wrong with runs after the sixth inning. In fact, as Chris Coase puts it, that's what championship teams do. They take advantage of that throwing error to second from Garcia. That moves Sermo to third. And now Clark versus Collier, and a strike. Sermo scoring his 57th run of the season. 0-1 on Trip. Clark's made a couple nice plays at first. He's been hit by a pitch. He struck out. He's doubled a run in tonight. Clark smacks this one foul. Lake Country leading 14-7 at home. So the ball's jumping out. And I've confirmed with my colleague Dan Vaughn that Sioux City and Kansas City rained out tonight. There's a pitch low. One ball, two strikes, and Trip. It has been a tough year for those Chicago Dogs. Now they did steal one from Fargo-Moorhead over the weekend. Clark takes low. Good eye Trip. 2-2 the count. I mentioned the Red Hawks in their recent homestand with 7 games. 3 against Chicago, 4 against Gary. One of those days is doubleheader. Red Hawks went 6-1. It's passed to homestand. And the game they lost, they were ahead 6-1 in it. And gave up a 7-run 7th. 2-2 pitch is whacked into left field. A base hit by Clark. Man, he's just barrels balls. You're doing that before his hamstring injury, doing it after his hamstring injury. And a two-hit night tonight for Tripp Clark. And brings up Brian Fuentes. Fargo-Moorhead with 10 hits now in a game. 5 runs on 10 hits. They have left 7 on tonight. 1 run, 4 hits, 2 errors for Winnipeg. I mentioned Matt Walker's night will be done. We'll have a new pitcher in the game for the Red Hawks in the bottom of the 7th. Fuentes takes a strike, bottom of the zone. It does appear to be Tanner Jandron, the lefty out there. Tripp, about a 3-step lead at first base. As Collier looks over and the pitch is away. There is right-handed action also brewing in the bullpen for Winnipeg. Twins starting a series tonight at home against the A's. But it's a series the Twins got to get. They finish their road trip on a back-to-back wins. Fuentes takes high, but the Twins are find themselves down 2-0. A's are thin. They're injured. They've dropped a number of games, but they've got themselves a 2-0 lead. They run into a pitcher, and that's what can happen. Couple balls and a strike on Fuentes. Swings and sends a slow roller left side of the infield underneath the third baseman Lynch, but backed up and fielded by the shortstop Ramosco. And Ramon's still able to get the out at second, 6-4 on that putout. It'll be a fielder's choice for Brian Fuentes. But that almost really worked out well for Fargo-Moorhead. Credit Ramosco, who was behind Keyshawn Lynch. Lynch to his left, trying to range out to field it, went underneath him, but Ramosco right there. Ace pitchers tonight combined in so far in a two-hit shutout. Two outs for the Redhawks here in the top of the seventh. Yeah, the batter is Andy Nelson. He is 2-for-3. A couple of singles for Nelly tonight. And he moved Ramosco around. Swing, big cut, big pitch, and a miss. Peltier holding on at first with Fuentes. And Collier's pitch, check swing. Didn't appear he went around. They say no, he did not. Jeremy Brown at first base, 1-1 the count. These two teams back at it tomorrow. Love the matchup. Ryo Kamaguchi, another good left-hander for Winnipeg. Kyle Krieger gets a start tomorrow for Fargo-Moorhead. There's ball three, objection two. But we had that. Scoreboard says 2-2. Aiden Byrne would be next. Andy Nelson had a two-strike hit in the fifth inning that he pulled to center, left center. He swings and fouls off here. These two teams, we talked about the ties with the Redhawks in Winnipeg. And not only in that first year for Fargo-Moorhead, when they were assembling a club, needed a manager, needed a pitching coach, needed a staff. Nelly swings and pops it up behind short to shallow left field. Racing back and now calling off. Giandito Trump makes the catch. Nelly flies out to left, and that's all for the Redhawks. Add Doug Simming, Jeff Pittiger, but also Tim Smith, another former Gold Ice pitcher that came along that first year for Red Hawks. Hawks get a run, though, on two hits. There was one error and one left. We go to the seventh inning stretch, presented by Dairy Queen. Our score, Fargo-Moorhead 5, Winnipeg 1. This is Red Hawks baseball.
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0: Well, there he is, the return of Tyler Jandrin for the Fargo-Moorhead Redhawks. For the Redhawks a season ago, he was a seven-game winner. And he's back with Fargo-Moorhead. He has spent some time at the Independent Mexican Leagues, in the Mexican League as well. A couple teams, Jandrin on for Fargo-Moorhead.
1: Fargo-Moorhead Redhawks, number 15, Tyler Jandrin.
0: Great lefty, also he doubles like a pitching coach guy. I mean, this guy's got it all, and he misses outside there. One ball, one strike. He's facing Adam Hall. Hall, Lynch, and Trump. Jandrin spent a little time here in Winnipeg in 2023. There's ball two, high and away. He made 10 starts and 27 appearances with the Fish. In 2023, he's been in Ottawa in the Frontier League, Joliet in the Frontier League, Missoula in the Pioneer League. Of course, the Redhawks last season. Tried to wiggle one back, but it's a ball. 3-1 the count. Oaxaca pitching in Mexico. Michigan native. And ball four. And now the Redhawks have the 5-1 lead. We talked early about the importance of outs 19 through 27. That's what this is all about. This is that window, the most important window. Especially when you have a 5-1 lead. Tyler Jandrin more than capable. When he's on, he's as good as there is. I'm sure getting back in the groove of things for Jandrin. As here's a little duck snort into center, left center base hit. Hall's going to round second. He'll put the brakes on there, but here come the Goldeyes. A walk and now a single. And that'll quickly see if the Redhawks activate a little bit of their, or at least get an arm up. Five-one. Redhawks have a lead. And Red Hawks certainly can trade a base or two for a couple of outs. And for Tyler, I just think getting back in the swing and getting it out here will settle that down. Chris Coast in the top step of the Red Hawks dugout. Yesterday an off day for Fargo-Moorhead, so that was a chance for the arms that have been used quite a bit in the Gary series to get a day of rest. Here's Giandito Trump. So, let's see if Tyler can get ahead here. He certainly has the put-away stuff. If anybody could pitch around innings like this, it'd be Jandrin, but he misses ball one there. A little stirring in the Redhawks bullpen. Nobody's throwing. There's some standing around. A little stretch here and there. Two on, nobody out. There's a breaking pitch for a strike. Attaboy, Tyler, just find one that works. Get that good feel. Gamer, too, Tyler Jandrin. He is a blue-collar gamer. Smart guy, as we said. Pitch. He breaks the pitch off inside, swinging a foul. And now he's ahead for the first time since coming in here in the seventh. Of the batter, 1-2 the count. Lefty Robbie Enriquez on deck. What can he put away? Giandito Trump, the Redhawks had a huge double play last inning. Now the pitch. Swing and a foul tip held on by Juan Fernandez. And there's a strikeout for Tyler Gendron. Welcome back to the Red Hawks uniform, Tyler Gendron.
1: It's
0: Robbie Enriquez, the batter. And Tyler had spent some time going back and kind of volunteering and assisting a pitching coach, I believe, for Northwest Missouri State, right? The pitch, Enriquez takes, good pitch. Just a bit off the plate. Northwest. Missouri, the check of the runners by Gendron, and the pitch home. That one in there first. No, not called a strike by Clay Park. And it's 2-0, maybe a little down the zone. Well, those are two really good pitches. And a good eye for Robbie. Obviously saw the first one a little bit away, and it was called that way. And that one he saw a little down, and it was called that way. 2-0 pitches ripped into right field. That should get a run in. Fielded by Denver Blinn. Blinn comes up throwing, but it won't be in time. The run scores on the RBI hit by Enriquez, and the Goldeyes back on the board, trailing at 5-2. Now the tying run comes to the plate for Winnipeg. Enriquez drives in his 28th run of the year. Here's Max Murphy. The pitch is a strike on the inside corner. So the leadoff walk here in the bottom of the seventh comes back to score. The pitch, Murphy swings and fouls. Now, worst case, maybe your lead is reduced to just a couple of runs here. Best case, you keep it here. And Winnipeg again has runners at first and third, only one out in the bottom of the seventh. Down 5-2, runner takes off, pitches outside, no throw to second. That's a stolen base. Now, a base hit could get two runs in as Enriquez steals second without a throw. The innings that have been a little bit of a bugaboo for Fargo Moorhead this season, there's no question about it. It's the eighth has been the tough one for Fargo Moorhead if you look at the charts. The pitch. Oh, Murphy couldn't hold up. A swing and a miss. He struck him out. So Gendron, again, has the stuff that can put guys away. And that's a big strikeout of Max Murphy here in the seventh inning. The batter, Kevin Garcia. Now, if you were going to make a Ryland and our staff there at Newman Outdoor Field, we were talking about this the other day, if you were going to make a graph, a chart, and just put, you know, the run scored against the Red Hawks in the innings in which they did, it'd be kind of a steady line, you know, ball fouled off for the sweets by Garcia. Be a steady line, you know, kind of a low part in the first, second, third, kind of a little steadier line in the fourth. It creeps up the fifth, a little bit creeps up in the seventh, then spikes in the eighth, and then kind of comes back down to the ninth. That'd be the graph if you could picture that. So these outs, these 19 through 27, are huge. Garcia splatters another one into the sweets foul. 0-2 the count. One thing I like about Tyler Gendron is his just ability to muscle up and compete. And, man, if he can get out three here and leave two runners at bay in the seventh, be huge. Ball fouled again back. Got a Robello tire foul ball. 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Runner at third, Keyshawn Lynch. Enriquez. Well, the team runs it. They called a balk. Here's a ground ball to third. Backhanded at third by Kroon. Throws across the diamond for out number three. And, boy, they snuck a balk in there in between there. So another run came across, and that is out number three. And the Goldeyes are within a couple. They get two runs here on a couple of hits and leave a runner. We are through seven tonight at Blue Cross Park in Winnipeg. It's Fargo Moorhead 5, Winnipeg 3. This is Red Hawks baseball.
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0: New pitcher in the game for the Winnipeg Goldeyes, William Suarez, is on. So Tyler Jandrin came on there in the seventh, and the Goldeyes get a couple of runs. Two runs and two hits, or a couple strikeouts, but also a balk that scored that third run. And just like that, the Red Hawks' lead has been cut to two. Suarez on here and facing Aiden Byrne, Denver Blinn, and Juan Fernandez. So James Collier got two innings of work in relief. Two innings of work for Collier. He ended up with one strikeout. He did not walk a batter. One run that was earned. Byrne takes low and away. And two hits. Kevin Vaupel, the pitcher of record for Winnipeg. It'll still be Matt Walker's game to win for Fargo Moorhead. The 1-1 pitch, swing and a miss. Got that pass to bat of Aiden. So a little crunch time here at Blue Cross Park in Winnipeg. Burnsy 1-for-3 tonight, sends a fly ball into the dust. Boy, it just disappears up there, the clouds, the lights, and seeing it all the way, though, is Noah Marcello. Some nights it's tough to see, and dusk usually is that, or maybe on a clear, sunny day, they call that a high sky. Tonight you got a good thickness of clouds

0: Denver, Blinn. Hawks needed a body in here to come in and play, and Blinn wasn't going to schedule to be in the lineup, I don't think, today initially. Jairus Richards certainly was, and Jairus suffering a little bit of a stiff neck. And Crisco said, you know what, Jairus, why don't you get that feeling better? We're going to start the young kid. Pitch inside, corner, strike two. Front door action. So the young man out of Indiana Wesleyan University had a little time at Ogden in the Pioneer League. So a Red Hawk. And he's down 1-2 to Suarez, and William turns the pitch over, away. Two balls and two strikes. And Winnipeg showing some moxie late in this game. The Red Hawks had led 5-1. They led 3-0, led 3-1, led 4-1, led 5-1, now lead 5-3. And Denver Blinn sends a pop-up. This is into the crowd. Fourth row. Ouch. It's a great try. And that man's bruised hand is that young boy's treasure. And he holds the ball off the kid. That's right. Guy, Roby, two rows behind him. Said, I'll get the next one. 2-2 the count on Denver Blinn. Set by the righty in the pitch. Ripped to third. Oh, and Keyshawn Lynch has been making plays all night. It goes right through his glove, and Denver Blinn's going to end up at second base. That'll be the third error of the game on the Winnipeg Gold Knights. They haven't put it up yet, but there's no way that's not going to be ruled. Now it's put up. Boy, Keyshawn, like we said, he's made some major league plays tonight. And Blinn able to put it in play. That's all it takes. That's why the old ball in play category. You put the ball in play, sometimes good things can happen for you, and that's with Denver Blinn. And he's got enough speed. Once that went underneath his glove into left field up the line, Blinn immediately heading around first. Joe Dominick says, get to second, young man, and he does. So now Fargo-Moorhead, be large for them to get that run back. Well, if they can get a couple back, great. But at least to get one back that Winnipeg scored in the bottom of the seventh. We're in the top of the eighth inning. Hawks leading 5-3. And Juan Fernandez got a single in his first at bat. He has struck out, grounded out twice since. 1-for-4 tonight for Jimmy. Suarez, the pitch. Jimmy takes a pitch inside. A little breaking pitch in the front door. Lynch again. Off the line, maybe a step or two. He took a hit away from Jimmy, and there's another ball inside. Talk about great plays. Juan Fernandez shot a ball that looked like it was just searing up the chalk line. Well, behind the bag at third, heading into left field, and Lynch not only made a diving stop on it, got up and threw one out. And ball three inside. Dylan Thomas waits on deck. Activity heating up in the Winnipeg bullpen. Game two of this series tomorrow night at 6 o'clock. We'll be on the air at 5:40. 5-3, Fargo-Moorhead leading. In the top of the eighth with a man on second base and a 3-0 count on Juan Fernandez. Big William Suarez, the pitch, Steve Reich. Denver Blinn, newest addition to the Red Hawks with his lead at second, the pitch, strike two.
1: Strike!
0: A little bit high, not the one Juan wanted. Good to have the Loylands tuning in tonight. A message in here. Feeding our dog, listening to Red Hawks baseball. Oh, well, that's a Friday. 3-2 the count, and now what do we have? Clay Park. We'll reset the pitch clock. Time was called, and Juan Fernandez going to tighten that grip and see if he can't find a little green grass in that outfield and try to drive a run in. Suarez was down 3-0. And Jimmy, a little swinging

0: foul kind of ball. We'll do it again. Well, the Red Hawks have nobody up in the pen. Jandrin came out of the seventh. Again, Matt Walker tonight has six innings of four-hit, one-run baseball, five strikeouts, no walks. Great outing tonight for Matt Walker. Now can the Red Hawks stay ahead and win it for him? Swing and a miss. He got a little foul tip. Why? William Suarez comes back to strike out Fernandez. Now it's up to Dylan Thomas.
1: The batter is the center fielder, number 22, Dylan Thomas.
0: I don't know if he's going to face William Suarez. They've got a lefty in the bullpen, and Logan Watkins is coming out. Yeah, he's not going to see William Suarez. So we're going to have a pitching change and a break in the action. This pitching change presented by Kia of Fargo. We're in the top of the eighth inning. 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We'll tell you about the new pitcher when we return. Top of the eighth, man at second for the Red Hawks, and we return two outs. Red Hawks 5, Winnipeg 3. This is Red Hawks Baseball.
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0: Big, tall, lanky lefty Quinn Waterhouse on for Winnipeg. Waterhouse 6'4", 225 from Des Moines, Iowa. Spent a little time in the Pioneer League as well for the Rocky Mountain Vibes. LS2 from the league services standpoint. So Waterhouse is on for Winnipeg.
1: Goldeyes
0: pitching changes brought to you by Don Vito. Well, Suarez goes 2/3 of an inning.
1: Number 26, Quinn Waterhouse.
0: They bring Waterhouse in because you had Dylan Thomas up. He said, I'm going to grab the big lefty. We're going to match the arm with the bat. So lefty Waterhouse facing left-handed batting Dylan Thomas. A slight breeze blowing towards the right field fence here at Blue Cross Park. The shift is on, playing Thomas to pull to the right side, and he gets an off-speed pitch that floats inside for a ball. Now, Dylan Thomas, again, if contact is made and he shoots it through the shortstop spot, Red Hawks are going to get a run. The 1-0 pitch, out in front of that breaking pitch. Swing and a miss. That just takes one, DT. Hawks leading 5-2. This veteran, Dylan Thomas, outfield back, an exaggerated shift on the infield to the right side, the pitch home, swing and a miss, strike two, Waterhouse spun another one, and Dylan gets a lot of those ones that just spin away from his bat to the other batter's box, and I can't see Waterhouse changing anything up from this point on. We'll see if DT can shoot that ball to left field. Nope, he came back and spun it again and struck him out. That's just a tough matchup. Hawks out here in the eighth. No runs, no hits, one error. And one runner left on base. Right at the bottom of the eighth inning. Fargo Moorhead 5, Winnipeg 3. This is Red Hawks Baseball.
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0: Lake Manitoba, Canada, the Parker Moorhead Redhawks leading 5-3. And Tyler Jandrin stays on. And as Jandrin comes out here in the eighth, looks like we might have a little bit of a Tyler Jeans standing around a little bit down there. Of course, if it gets to a point in the ninth inning, Jeans would imagine be called upon for the save. We've got Beamer available. We've got everybody should be available tonight. Top of the order, Rafael Peltier in here as Jandrin's pitch is a breaking pitch away, ball one. Here's where you do have to avoid. Obviously, you got to avoid the free passes. A leadoff walk last inning ended up scoring for Winnipeg. Then a balk later in the inning. And how about this ball? Hammered to right field. It is up. It is back. It is a fair ball. It's a home run. Peltier, line drive, high fly ball, home run over the right field wall. And Winnipeg, with one swing, is within one run. The Hawks lead now 5-4. Right, Peltier is only in here because Ray Patrick Ditter got ejected in the first inning. And he's doubled and homered. And now everything in the Redhawks' power to try to hold on to this lead. The heart of Winnipeg's lineup due up. And Bromasco sends a base hit to left field. Here come the fish. And activity continues down the bullpen for Fargo Moorhead. We talked about those outs 19 through 27, and we're in the heart of those, and it has been a little bit of the Achilles heel for Fargo Moorhead. Now can they fight? I'll say it again, though. Jandrin, the kind of guy that can, that has stuff, put away stuff. Batter here, Noah Marcello. John Beamer. Yeah, that looks like Johnny out there getting loose. Here's a ground ball hit to third. Might be two. Kroon goes to second for one. The relay to first. A double play. A double play. How about that? Jandrin induces a 5-4-3 twin killing. Just what the doctor ordered here in the eighth. That'll bring Chris Coast out as well. Oh, is that about as large as you can get right there? 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So Chris Coast, quick trip to the mound and jogs back to the dugout. Just a little reminder here on maybe how to go around this at bat with Adam Hall. 5-4, though, the Goldeyes get a leadoff home run here in the bottom of the eighth inning by Rafael Peltier. Jandrin to Hall. And tried to swing one through the back door, misses high and away. Well, this, I would imagine, would be probably Titer's last batter. With the right-handed batting Lynch on deck, there's ball two. Well, Tyler just getting his feet wet back for the Redhawks. The time's been great. He's struck out a couple in the seventh. Got a big double play ball here, but three runs against him. And here's a hot smash into left field, a base hit. So the tying run is on. Go-ahead run comes to the plate in the form of Keyshawn Lynch. He will not be facing Tyler Jandrin. I'd imagine Chris Coast will make a move out and go to his right-hander, John Beamer. Here comes the Redhawks manager, Chris Coast. There'll be bigger days for Titer, so his night is done here in relief. And we've got a pitching change and a break in the action. It's getting even more intriguing as we move on these longtime rivals. Pitching change presented by Kia Fargo. We'll tell you about the new Hoover when we return. We're at the bottom of the eighth inning. Winnipeg with two outs and a man on first. It's Fargo Moorhead 5, Winnipeg 4. This is Red Hawks Baseball.
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0: Right-hander John Beamer is on. And he's going to try to get out number three. And out number 24 of the game. And can he do that before Adam Hall scores? Adam Hall just singled. He's the tying run at first. There's Keyshawn Lynch. And Lynch is a dangerous, dangerous hitter. And I think he's going to start with a strike. Clay Park just stepped out. And Keyshawn Lynch just now realizing he had a pitch lock violation. And Keyshawn is beside himself. Now looking to his dugout. And Clay Park... And Lynch is like, wait a minute, what? So there's a strike already on Lynch. Beamer from the set. And the pitch home. Gets high, ball one. Five, four. Red Hawks had a 5-1 lead. It's been trimmed to just one run. And the pitch. Ball two. Oh, called a strike. That looked like it might have been up, and the crowd not happy. And now Clay Park just called a pitch clock violation on Lynch, and it's out number three, and Logan Watkins is going to get hot. Oh, my goodness. Clay Park just called another pitch clock violation. That's strikeout for Beamer, and the inning has come to an end. And Logan Watkins has immediately come out. He's starting with a pitch clock. Lynch was like, what are you talking about? Now a borderline pitch up in the zone called a strike. And then Clay Park with a quick pitch clock violation call. And Logan Watkins, we'll keep an eye on this because he is hot. And Clay Park is speaking right back to him. That's all for the Goldeyes. They get the home run from Peltier. One run, three hits, and one left. We go to the ninth inning, and now Watkins has been thrown out. We go to the ninth inning. It's Fargo-Moorhead 5, Winnipeg 4. This is Red Hawks baseball.
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0: All right, Franson is on for Winnipeg here in the ninth inning. Lynch didn't get ejected on the pitch clock, but Logan Watkins, the manager, did. Yeah, that was a frustrating thing for Winnipeg, how that thing just transpired in the bottom of the eighth inning with a tying run at first. Here is Jose Sermo leading off against Franson, and Sermo swings and misses. A-R-I-J-R-I Franson. Fifth pitcher used tonight, and the pitch, swing and a miss, strike two. Well, the Goldeyes have been able to, well, Sermo did double with two strikes on him in the seventh. Goldeyes today with nine strikeouts and one walk against the Redhawks. 5-4. Hawks clinging to a one-run lead, but trying to add something here in the ninth. Swing and a miss. Three pitches. He put away Sermo. Yikes.
5: Now batting the third baseman, number two, Matt Kroon.
0: Brings up Matt Kroon. The pitch, strike. Franson coming in, and he is all business here in the ninth inning. The right-hander's pitch, just a bit outside. Yeah, the bottom of the eighth when you had Keyshawn Lynch had to probably feel, just reading him, that the bat was taken out of his hands. And that led to, certainly between innings, heated argument. Oh, man, that one's down the middle. Strike two on Matt. 1-2 the count. And Keyshawn, I thought maybe he had gotten tossed, but he did not. I see Lynch over there at third. But Logan Watkins, the manager, for the first time as a Goldeyes manager. And here's Matt Kroon, sends a solid base hit to center right center. Nearly got passed. Marcello, that ball was twisting in a clockwise spin once it hit the grass in right center. But Matt Kroon, his second hit of the game, a one-out base runner for Fargo-Moorhead, and here is Tripp Clark. Two hits tonight, a double, a single. He's been hit by a pitch, and he struck out. 2-for-3 in the game. 5-4, Redhawks leading by a run. How badly could they get a little insurance? We saw that against Gary the other night. Oh, and Clark just got hit by the ball again. He just came back from a hamstring injury. Now he's getting bruised and battered on his leg and elbow. So he's hit twice in the game. And the batter is Brian Fuentes. So Fuentes steps in. Hawks, who have left a few on today. Nine total, by the way. The pitch is high, ball one. Ari Franson, the pitch, low, ball two. That just seemed, and certainly the fans, you could hear them bottom of last inning. There's ball three up in the zone. And now you're going to hear the fans because Lynch had a pitch. Yeah, well, that's... They don't forget. Seem to be elevated. 3-0 the count on Fuentes. The set by Franson. There's a strike. Now you'll hear him. Yeah, there it is. Little Friday night edge. Two on, one out for the Red Hawks, leading by a run. And a fly ball hit to center. Noah Marcello. Can of corn for him, and shallow center field makes the catch. There's out number two. That brings up Andy Nelson. Oh, Nelly.
5: The batter is the left fielder, number 12, Andy Nelson.
0: Well, like Nelly's approach tonight, he is lined out to left hard. Singled, and flew out to left field. Two for four tonight. But can he get a knock here and drive a run in? Nelson takes a pitch running in for a ball. One of those patented Andy Nelson gap doubles would be fun. We've seen Andy has seven doubles, a triple, a home run of the year. Big Ari France in the pitch is high. Another. Here we go. There's something in your gut, though, tells you that at one run lead, and the Hawks have, they've held a few of them, obviously, this year, but boy, if you could get one more run here, that's a ball low, 3-0. Until the Red Hawks can show that they can shut down 7, 8, and 9 innings, the offense trying to get some insurance. 3-0 the count on Nelson, burn on deck. Oh, and this one hits Nelson right in the ribs, and that's on a 3-0 pitch. Wait a second. Yeah, and I can see by Andy Nelson, no, with all due respect to Ari Franson, didn't seem purposeful, but 3-0 pitches usually don't go into somebody's ribs. Yeah, I think what Ari's about, that's certainly not what Goldeyes are about. Now, back in the day, these two teams had a pretty heated rivalry. But Andy Nelson, just you could see the frustration. A 3-0 is he's taken. You know, the body's just standing at home. And the ball comes right into his ribs. He gets it. But the other bases are loaded. And Franson wants a new ball out there, so he'll get it. Aiden Byrne. Bases loaded for the Red Hawks here in the ninth inning, leading 5-4. At third base is Kroon. At second, Trip Clark. Nelson now at first, and a swing and a foul. Good cut by Burnsy. Looking to jump on that first pitch fastball. That's a great idea. You know, Franson had just fell down 3-0, then hit Nelson. You knew that first one was probably going to be a get-me-over-get-ahead heater, and it was, and Nelson on it, but fouled it back. Got to get that barrel moving. Burns been swinging it pretty well. 1-for-4 tonight. Wind in the pitch. Inside. That nearly clipped his elbow. Boy, how do you turn this count into your favor? Aiden Byrne, that's what he's going to try to do. 1 ball, 1 strike, 2 outs. Strike 2 with the knees. One ball, 2 strikes, 2 outs, bases loaded, Red Hawks in the top of the ninth, leading 5-4. Franson to Byrne. Strike 3, got him. Yep, Bethany's. And the inning is over. Fargo Moorhead leaves 3 on base. No runs, 1 hit, 3 left. We go to the bottom of the ninth inning. Fargo Moorhead 5, Winnipeg 4. This is Red Hawks baseball.
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0: Well, the Fargo-Moorhead Redhawks a few days ago brought John Beamer in to get out of a big eighth inning, and he did. He got a strikeout, faced one batter. Chris Coast in the ninth inning went to his closer, Tyler Jeans, who had pitched a couple of days, and Tyler had a tough outing. I love Tyler, and he's a leader in saves, but he gave up a hit, a walk, a couple of walks, another hit. And after the game, Chris said, maybe should have stayed with John Beamer. You know, just looking back at it now. And now here we are, fast forward a couple days later. John Beamer came in, got one out in the eighth inning, a strikeout, albeit pitch clock variety, but a strikeout nonetheless. And today, Chris Coe's saying, I'm going to stay with John Beamer. So he's staying with Beam for now. Now, Parker Harm, in case he has to match up a bat with an arm with a bat, Harm is available too. So Beamer facing Giandito Trump. 5-4, Redhawks have the lead, and ball one to Trump. Walks kill. We know that, rigmarole. The Redhawks have stayed away from those for the most part today. The one time the Redhawks had a free pass given up, he scored. Here's a fly ball hit behind short. Aiden Byrne in shallow left field makes the catch for out number one. One away, that's out number 25 of the game. What about 26 and 27? Robbie Enriquez. One for three tonight with a single. Two groundouts to first, and Tripp Clark at first base has made two nice plays on his ball. There's a strike in from the Beamer. Johnny Beam. Five runs, 11 hits. No errors for Fargo-Moorhead. They have left 12 on tonight. Strike two right there. Quickly, Beamer ahead. 0-2. And it would be Matt Walker's game to win. And Beamer would be in line for a save if he stays on as he misses away purposely through that little back door out there. One and two the count on Robbie Enriquez, left-handed batter. Fernandez behind the plate. That goes out the side for his right-hander. Close stance. The pitch home is a tapper hit to short. Scooped up by Aiden Byrne. And Slick Byrne makes the play. Two away here in the ninth inning. And the batter is Max Murphy. One of the all-time greats in the league.
5: Designated hitter, number 13, Max Murphy.
0: So here is Max. They love him here. And Max, who hits the ball well the opposite way, wind blowing out to right, just keep it in the park. Sometimes easier said than done. And Murphy chops the ball to short. Byrne has it, and this game is over. The Redhawks have won it tonight. John Beamer getting it done. The Redhawks win it tonight by a score of 5-4 here at Blue Cross Park in Winnipeg. In that ninth inning, nothing across, and John Beamer collecting the save for Fargo Moorhead. He goes 1 1/3 innings in relief. He retires all four batters, one via the strikeout. 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Your final line score, Fargo Moorhead 5 runs, 11 hits, no errors. They left 12 on base tonight. For Winnipeg, 4 runs on 9 hits, 3 errors. They left 4 on base tonight. The winning pitcher, Matt Walker. Walker's now 2-1 on the season. The loss to Kevin Vompel, he drops to 2-5 on the year. And John Beamer gets the save for Fargo Moorhead. Our postgame show is coming up next. We'll sit down and chat with the Red Hawks manager Chris Coast and go through the scoreboard and look ahead, all that coming up, the highlights coming up on a postgame show. A final tonight from Winnipeg, Manitoba, Canada. Fargo Moorhead 5, Winnipeg 4. Chris Coast joins us next. 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
0: Back at Blue Cross Park in Winnipeg, Manitoba, Canada. Jack Michaels with you. Broadway Joe Heinen producing our game tonight. We are joined by Red Hawks manager Chris Coast, and the Red Hawks hold on tonight and win it 5-4. It's funny, Chris. First of all, congrats on the win. You and I were talking about outs 19 through 27 tonight, Coaster, and you were spot on, my friend. You got runs early, which was great to see, 3 in the first. Vompel settled down for them a little bit. You had opportunities throughout, just couldn't cash in enough, but you got enough, and Beamer was special tonight, Chris, in those final 4 outs, huh?
17: Yeah, you know, and Matt Walker, we got to start with him. He was absolutely outstanding. He was, didn't not only give us a chance to win, I mean, barely give up a run. And then, of course, Beamer was good. And I'm proud of our guys because, you know, we end up leaving 12 guys on base, and this is an easy game to let slip away. Right when we won that game, that's what I told Joe Dominic, our hitting and bench coach. I was like, you know what, this is one of those games where when you win it, it doesn't maybe seem like a big deal, but it was just because – this is a game for any team, not us, any team, to so easy to let this game slip away by not capitalizing in certain innings and letting them creep back in it. And so, again, really proud of our guys. This was a really good win.
0: Chris, yeah, and forgive me, Chris, buried the lead. The Beamer outs were so current. Yeah, Matt Walker, Chris, you know, and we're seeing Eric Chalice develop for you. And pitch for you and get quality starts. And now Matt Walker, and I thought he had a couple of critical innings, Chris, where, you know, that fifth inning was kind of like that, okay, here's your test inning. And he yielded a two-out single, then yielded another single, but then you kept him in there, in that fifth inning, he got two ground ball outs and a line out. Then in that sixth inning, he comes out, leadoff walks, you're thinking, uh-oh, here we go. And then, boy, he gets that double play ball and gets out of it. That fifth and sixth, Chris, he just finished so strong.
17: Yeah, and just like his previous outing, it was really special because you know, as a pitching staff, we talk so much about the ability to minimize damage. And it's so much as mental, because these guys physically are prepared. They're physically ready to do what they need to do. But it's also really easy when you're on that mound to let an inning get away from you. It's happened to every team in the league. And the one thing Matt Walker has done incredibly well is you're going to get up runs, and you know that. But even the last time, I think he had second and, or last game he pitched, he had second and third, nobody out, only give up the one run, and we went on to win. So that's one of the things is I think if you put a heart rate monitor on him, it doesn't matter if it's he's sleeping in the middle of the night or he's got bases loaded, the biggest moment of his career, his heart rate just doesn't change. And that's a testament to who he is as a person and who he is as a pitcher. Really glad that our crack scouting department, specifically Anthony Renz, was able to acquire him, because he, you know, he was given up on, and it was, you know, we took a chance on him, and Anthony Renz found him, and now he's doing amazing things for us.
0: Two more things, Chris, and we'll let you get there and celebrate with the team and get ready for game two tomorrow. And that is two new guys. One guy's returning to the team, and Tyler Jandrin. And then, you know, Denver, Blynn, here you had this body this weekend. He lays a sack bunt down for you, reaches on an error because they threw the ball away. Then he fights off a two-strike pitch and pulls it to a left field for a hit. Yes, strikes out looking at a really good pitch. It was a borderline pitch in the sixth. And then, you know, you always talk about put the ball in play. Sometimes things can happen. And Keyshawn Lynch, who was looking like Brooks Robinson, but Blynn gets the ball under his glove and he gets the, you know, he gets the second, doesn't score. So a word on Blynn and what you wanted from him today and what he did. And then, of course, Tyler Jandrin, and there'll be better outings for Tyler, but he still looks like he has some put-away stuff.
17: Yeah, we're ecstatic to have Tyler Jandrin back. He's going to help us win, and he hasn't pitched in a while. He's been stuck down in Mexico. So it's actually, in some ways, I'm glad he gave up some runs since we did win the game, because he's, as you know, Jack, he's one of those guys that there's very few guys who are as motivated and have as much pride as he does. So this is going to make him better. And then Denver Blynn, he's the perfect guy, because, you know, a lot of people don't realize it, but you can't always bring everybody to Canada based on visas, and Jesus Lujano couldn't go. And then, of course, Jairus Richards has a bad neck for today. So Denver Blynn is the perfect local guy. He has experience. I've coached him in the past. He can play any position on the field, probably catcher. And the one thing I liked about him, everything that you said, laid the bunt down, got a hit, got an error. However, what impressed me the most were some of his takes. I thought he took some nasty sliders. I thought he put himself in better hitters' counts because he didn't swing at stuff that anyone else in his situation, you know, his first game with us and things like that, they're swinging at that pitch. And he was able to go up there and put together a ton of longer at-bats, quality at-bats, and more importantly, successful plate appearances. And so he'll probably be back in there tomorrow. I'm not sure where. It'll depend on Jairus Richards and his neck a little bit, but we're happy to have him. And I tell you what, he's a motivated guy. He's been begging for this opportunity, and he's not a guy who's going to let this opportunity go without trying to show us something.
0: Yeah, those guys tend to be really productive and assets to a club, without question. Chris, nice. Well, winning is always better than not, so congratulations. Nice win tonight for the Red Hawks. We'll talk to you tomorrow night, Coaster. And happy birthday to Donna.
17: Yeah, great. I hope she enjoyed your broadcast. I know she loves you to death.
0: Good job, buddy. You bet. Chris Coast, the great, the Hall of Famer, the World Series champion, and they got a win on Donna's, they had to win today on Donna's birthday, Chris's mom. 5-4 the final. With the win, the Fargo-Moorhead Redhawks improved now to 32-27. First time they've been five games over 500. And for the Winnipeg Gold Eyes, dropped to 27-31. We'll take a trip around the league next. Final tonight from Winnipeg, it was the Redhawks 5, Gold Eyes 4. This is Red Hawks Baseball.
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0: Joe Heinen producing our game, and this one over tonight in Winnipeg. The Fargo-Moorhead Red Hawks able to hold on and get a win tonight 5-4. Always love our conversations with Chris Coates. Yeah, this would have been, it's not the end-all, be-all, but this would have been a tough one to lose. You're glad you won it. You jumped out to a 3-0 lead, increased it to 5-1. Got some things done out here tonight, and then really held on. And Matt Walker was special tonight for the Fargo-Moorhead Red Hawks. He collects the win. 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Only one home run hit tonight. That was by Raphael Peltier. And as our man Joe Heinen reminded me, he goes, "Yeah, he was only in there because Ray Patrick Ditter got ejected in the bottom of the first inning, leading off the game, questioning a ball strike call." And Peltier came in and doubled and homered for Winnipeg tonight. So a little bit of everything tonight. The Fargo-Moorhead Red Hawks, I mentioned, with the win, the Hawks improved to 32-27. Now they'll actually pick up a half a game on Kansas City, who is rained out tonight. So the Red Hawks four back in the West. In that one, in the Winnipeg goal line has dropped to 27-31. Now 8.5 back in the Western Division. Everything final tonight, and Sioux City and Kansas City were rained down. I'm assuming they'll play two coming up tomorrow. Milwaukee and Kane County, battle of number 1 versus 2 in the East, and number 1 won tonight. Milwaukee gets a 12-8 win over Kane County. Milwaukee now 36-24. Number 1 and number 3 tonight. Kane County drops to 30-28 on the season. Lake Country tonight in action against the Chicago Dogs, and Lake Country hit back-to-back-to-back home runs in that game. The first time they've done that as a franchise in the game. They double up Chicago 14-7. So Lake Country at 34-24. They stay one game back of Milwaukee in the East Division. Chicago, meanwhile, drops to 15 back now in the East. They're 20-38. Sioux Falls continues to put W's. Now, they dropped a game to Winnipeg yesterday, but they bounced back with a win over Gary tonight, 4-1. The Sioux Falls Canaries, half game behind the Red Hawks in the West Division. They're sitting in third place. Gary South Shore drops to 12.5 back in the East. And the other game tonight, Cleburne and Lincoln. The Railroaders win it 30 by a final of 10-8. The Railroaders now 32-29. They'll stay 4.5 back in the East. Lincoln drops to 26-34. And they are 10.5 back in the West. So we'll wake up tomorrow. The Red Hawks will still be in second place in the West Division behind those Kansas City Monarchs. And we're assuming Kansas City is a doubleheader tomorrow. Tough day for the Twins. Boy, you just think they'll go home and take down the depleted A's team, but not the case. Jacob Lopez, good pitchers, can get her done. Allowed just one hit in five innings. Lawrence Butler and Tyler Soderstrom drove in runs. The A's beat the Twins tonight by a score of 2-0. We come back. We'll take a look at the highlights, put a cap on it. Tonight, a good one. Final from Blue Cross Park in Winnipeg, Manitoba, Red Hawks 5, Gold Eyes 4. Postgame highlights and wrap next. This is Red Hawks Baseball.
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0: It looks like it might have been up, and the crowd not happy. And now, Clay Park just called a pitch clock violation on Lynch, and it's out number three, and Logan Watkins is going to get hot. Oh, my goodness. Clay Park just called another pitch clock violation. That's strikeout for Beamer, and the inning has come to an end. Yeah, that great highlight, Joe. Joe, I don't know, producer. That was a highlight, and it was such a, and I'm not saying it, I guess it wasn't a pitch, obviously, if the batter's not in a position in the box at the 8 seconds on the clock, it's a violation. Now, I personally didn't look up and see that, so obviously Clay Park must have, otherwise you're not going to call that, but he did it once at the start of the at-bat, and mind you, there's a tying run on base when this happened. That was in the eighth inning, and then there was a pitch that seemed a little elevated that was a called strike. Now, that you can sit as a fan and argue top of the zone, didn't in the zone. But that drew the ire of the crowd. And then as Lynch kind of was befuddled on the strike call there, he stepped out and I guess was not set at the 8 second mark for the next pitch. And Clay Park immediately went pitch clock violation, you're out. And that just sparked a hole. A heap of response, including Logan Watkins, who just had to come out and speak his mind. And that was wild late in this one. Jack Michaels back in the postgame report. We go to the highlights today, and I love the matchup. You know, you had the lefty, Matt Walker for Fargo Moorhead, and he was special tonight. Really good. Kevin Vaupel gave up some early, but then settled into a little bit as we get to the highlights. It was nice to see the Redhawks jump out in the first inning in this game, a leadoff single by Juan Fernandez and a walk to Dylan Thomas. The Red Hawks had their first two men aboard in the top of the first inning, but then a strikeout of Jose Sermo. Hawks are going to need some bats to come through, and we start with this one. Matt Kroon at the plate, one out in the top of the first. The pitch, Kroon sends a ground ball into left field, a base hit by Matt Kroon. Fernandez rounding third, he's going to come in and score easily. It's an RBI knock for the Kroon dog, and the Red Hawks have taken a 1-0 lead. Always good to get that first run across, and Matt Kroon does that, his ninth run batted into the season. Remember, Matt was with the Hawks for four games in Cleveland at the start of the year, then went down to Mexico, and now has returned to Fargo Moorhead. So Kroon gets the RBI hit, but the Red Hawks were not done in the first. Speaking of guys just getting back, this time from injury, Tripp Clark. Good to see Tripp Clark back in the lineup in that top of the first inning. 2-2 pitch. Driven to the alley in left center field. Clark got a hold of this one. It is back. It is bouncing off the fence in left center. Thomas comes in to score. Kroon is on his way to third. It's an RBI double for Tripp Clark. And the Red Hawks take a 2-0 lead. Well-struck ball for Clark, his ninth double of the season. The Red Hawks would add one more in that first inning, and a Brian Fuentes sacrifice fly that scored Matt Kroon. That made it 3-0. Winnipeg would get one back at the bottom of the third inning out of Noah Marcello, RBI fielder's choice. That would make it 3-1. That was after a double and a single and an RBI fielder's choice. That made it 3-1. But the Red Hawks responding after that run by Winnipeg at the top of the fourth inning, a leadoff single by Denver Blinn. After a ground out from Juan Fernandez put Blinn to second, this time it was Dylan Thomas's turn to drive it a run for Fargo-Moorhead. Thomas pulls the ball. It is a fair ball down the right field line. This has got extra bases written all over it. Coming in to score is Denver Blinn. Sliding in safely to second is Dylan Thomas. It's an RBI double for GT. And the Red Hawks have a 4-1 lead. Dylan Thomas right there, his 14th double of the season, his 54th run batted in, and the Hawks led 4-1. Winnipeg, though, kind of kept creeping back. Matt Walker ended up tonight pitching 6 innings in the game. Then the Red Hawks went to Tyler Jandrin in the 7th. In the 7th, it was a leadoff walk to Adam Hall, a single by Keyshawn Lynch, a one-out hit by Robbie Enriquez, and then a sacrifice fly that got a run to the Red Hawks, I should say, got a Kroon sack fly in the 7th to go 5-1. The bottom of the 7th inning, it was a Robbie Enriquez RBI single that scored Adam Hall 5-2. And then eventually Keyshawn Lynch in that 7th inning with Jandrin pitching scored on a balk, and that made it 5-3. So Winnipeg started creeping back. Jandrin came out in the bottom of the 8th inning to pitch, and he was facing Rafael Peltier to start the 8th inning. The Red Hawks again leading by 2 runs. Well, not anymore after this swing from Rafael Peltier. And how about this ball? Hammered to right field. It is up. It is back. It is a fair ball. It's a home run. Peltier, line drive, high fly ball, home run over the right field wall. And Winnipeg with one swing is within 1 run. The Hawks lead now 5-4. Yeah. That was getting to be a little nervous time then, 5-4 on that home run. So Winnipeg within a run. Then right after that, Ramon Bramasco sends a solid single to left field. And then came one of the huge plays in this game. Tyler Jandrin on the very next pitch induced a 5-4-3 double play off the bat of Noah Marcello. So the score stayed 5-4, but then yielded a hit to Adam Hall. So with 2 outs, Winnipeg had that tying run on first base in the bottom of the 8th inning, and the Red Hawks then went to their reliever, John Beamer. Well, Beamer came in, and that whole scenario with Keyshawn Lynch in the bottom of the 8th, Beamer came in to pitch, and before you knew it, looked down there, and Clay Park had called a pitch clock violation on Lynch. Well, that was strike one. Lynch kind of stepped out, looked wide-eyed at Clay Park, came back in, and then took a ball. And then the next pitch came, looked like up in the zone a little bit, but it was a called strike. And now Lynch was really stepped out and thinking, what the heck? High pitch? They called that a strike. And before he could get even settled in, Clay Park called the pitch clock violation, strike 3, inning over. And that's how that 8th inning ended. Of course, you heard a little bit of the flurry of things. The Red Hawks in the top of the 9th inning against Ari Franson had 2 men on. And then a 3 men on with 2 outs after Nelson was hit by a pitch, but he was able to strike out Aiden Byrne to finish the ninth. So the Red Hawks stranded 3 runners in the 9th inning. They needed Beamer to hold on in the bottom half, and he did. He induces a 1-2-3, a pop out to short, a ground out to short, and a ground out as well. And that was it. That's how she would end today. Back-to-back ground outs to end the game. Wild one tonight. Red Hawks hold on and win it 5-4, the final. 5 runs, 11 hits, no errors for Fargo-Moorhead. They stranded 12 men on base tonight. For Winnipeg, 4 runs, 9 hits, 3 errors. They left 4 on base tonight. The winning pitcher, Matt Walker, he's 2-1. The loss to Kevin Vaupel, he drops to 2-5. And John Beamer, the save, his first of the season. Only 1 home run hit tonight. That was off the bat of Rafael Peltier, and that was his 4th home run of the season. Game was played in 3 hours and 4 minutes, 3:04 the time of the game, 4,410 here to see it. Well, that's game one. Game two tomorrow night at 6 o'clock. I love the matchup for the Fargo-Moorhead Redhawks. The Fargo-Moorhead Redhawks will pitch Kyle Krieger tomorrow, the right-hander. And meanwhile, the

0: So that was special as well. For Chris Coaster, join us in the pre and the post. Jack Michaels repeating our final. Fargo Moorhead 5, Winnipeg 4. Until tomorrow night, have a good rest of your Friday. And so long from Winnipeg, Manitoba, Canada.
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9: Friday caller of the week giving us this.
10: I love, and I'm talking love, grape juice. But don't understand why grape juice causes my poop to turn green.
9: Why is that?
10: Yeah. Because I can have lime Kool-Aid, not a problem. But just one glass of grape juice. Why does that happen?
9: All right. Thanks for the question, Jim. Thanks. Ah, Jim! Jim in Seattle. Here he goes. Just want to talk like Romo and break it down as he would. Jim! His poop turns green! Don't think we're going to be doing any Romo impressions on tonight's show. Do we have that Romo mugshot for those watching on YouTube and on X? Yeah. Smiling. Jim! Tell you what. This breathalyzer. Don't know what it's going to say, Jim. Super excited. We could maybe get into that a little bit later. So we'll see what type of free-for-all Friday phone call. And honestly, D-Day, Mr. Positive was robbed a week ago. It was one of the strongest Mr. Positive calls we heard. There were jokes, there were takes. It was some of the normal theatrics as well. He brought it last week, and some felt that he might have been robbed of the free-for-all Friday caller of the night crown. So we'll see 20 minutes from now who brings it, where you get to steer the ship in whatever direction you please. But let's get to an NBA story that might not be talked about as much as it should right now. See, the NBA offseason, it happens in such a condensed period of time where you have the draft and then the start of free agency and then LeBron making his decision, becoming a Philadelphia 76er. We learned about that. But another headline that we're probably going to get at some point this year is on the topic of expansion. Everyone has already assumed the two expansion sites are going to be Las Vegas and Seattle. But what if the NBA doesn't want to send two teams out west? What if the NBA wants to have a team either in the East or in the Midwest, perhaps? This is where Kansas City comes in. Kansas City quietly is becoming a sleeper for NBA expansion. And there are two big reasons this is. Well, the Chiefs are number one. They've become the most successful franchise in the NFL this decade. When you win in that sport, it can change the identity of your city. It can change the economics of your city. Patrick Mahomes, he's the biggest star in the country's most popular sport. Your star tight end is married to the biggest pop star. You want to know what that impact looks like this week? How about the renderings that were released for the Chiefs' new stadium that's set to be released in 2031, or set to open in 2031? Considering the stadium's going to have a dome, it's not going to be long before they start buying to host a Super Bowl, just like Minnesota got, just like Nashville will be receiving their first one in 2030. So that's the first reason that Kansas City is on the radar of the NBA, or at least should be. The second reason is Kansas City They shined during the World Cup. They are now a city that you look at and say, oh, yeah, that's a sports town. Despite being the least populous city to host World Cup games, Kansas City might have had the best atmospheres. The purest soccer fans that we have here in terms of just loving the game. Look at the stories when it comes to Algeria being hosted in Lawrence, Kansas, and some of those stories, some of that overlap. It's something visiting nations noticed. Fans even applauded. When the U.S. played their games on the West Coast, all the fan crowd shots that they had on the broadcast, they were from Kansas City. They proudly call themselves the soccer capital of America. So when your city hosts the best NFL team and shows out during the world's biggest event, why not the NBA? The dialogue, it's starting to happen this week. The World Cup ended last Sunday, so at the start of the week. The Chiefs stadium renderings dropped a couple of days ago, and now we have this sound here of Bill Simmons on his podcast saying this when asked about NBA expansion options.
4: Honestly, Kansas City's, I think, a bigger factor than people.
11: Interesting.
4: They just hosted World Cup. That city's built for like big events now, and they used to have basketball before. Like, we never would have said Oklahoma City in the mid-2000s. You know, if you have hungry local rich people and you have some sort of arena, you could make a play for a basketball team.
9: Now, the question becomes, will Kansas City generate enough buzz to catch Seattle or catch Las Vegas for expansion? Maybe. Maybe not. But even if they don't, keep an eye on them potentially for relocation options. What if the league decides they want to move the New Orleans Pelicans? Or perhaps there are always the other teams that get talked about in these conversations too. You've heard it with Memphis before. We'll see. We'll see. It does seem that Kansas City is something to consider. They used to have pro basketball there. They used to have the Kansas City Kings, who left in 85 to Sacramento, of course. So they would have to find a new franchise name. This is where we get the creative juices going, D-Day. Do you like the idea of NBA basketball in Kansas City? To Bill's point, it seems more plausible than Oklahoma City did, kind of coming out of nowhere to land the Seattle relocation bid.
12: I mean, I can see the thought process there. I don't know how much, like, what is the market in Kansas City for basketball, because Oklahoma City has nothing else. They got college football and they got nothing else. At least with Kansas City, you have other things. So are they really that interested in basketball? It's really easy to be a fan of the Chiefs right now. But would they be a fan of a startup basketball team? What are the Royals' attendance numbers like?
9: The Royals haven't been so great, but when the Royals were in the World Series 10 years ago, they were very well supported. So when
12: will
9: they
12: Kansas
9: win,
12: City team be in the NBA Finals anytime in the next 15 to 20 years? Like, at least with a team like Seattle, you know that market is starving for it. And they've proven that they deserve that. I'm all for getting everybody involved here, but I would put them before Kansas City in a heartbeat.
9: I agree. But then you have the conversation about Vegas, which is smaller than Kansas City is, and they are getting all these teams. They have hockey, they have football, they're getting baseball.
12: Kansas City better build some damn casinos then. Because we know why they're getting that, which is hilarious in its own right. The league with the biggest gambling scandals is trying to put it right in the heart of Las Vegas. I mean, you want to talk about diving into the belly of the beast. We're going to put it right where all of that is centrally located. But Seattle should be number one, two, and three on a list. Then Vegas, and then you can kind of decide after that.
9: I gotcha. This segment brought to you by the American Red Cross. They need blood donors now. Make your appointment today at the American Red Cross. Did you know that this weekend is baseball's Hall of Fame weekend in Cooperstown? Yeah, me neither. And it's a shame because this year's class, it's pretty strong. Carlos Beltran, Andrew Jones, Jeff Kent. And yet, the ceremony is Sunday afternoon at 1:30 p.m. There's almost been no fanfare or promotion around it. It just sneaks up on you each and every year. It's almost as if baseball doesn't care about it. That's the part that's frustrating here. While baseball has so many good moves to point to in recent memory, there are missing golden opportunities in the month of July. Not having wall-to-wall national TV games on the 4th of July is a miss. It just is. You have all these TV partners that probably are starving for inventory. And you don't have that when that should be what Christmas Day used to be for the NBA before the NFL deboed it. Like, that's what it should be for. Opening day and the 4th of July should be baseball showcases, and there should be national games all throughout those days. And not going out of your way, not going all out to promote your Hall of Fame ceremony, it just doesn't make a lot of sense. You've got games that are pretty much the entire league's going to be playing as the ceremony's happening. So if you're a baseball fan, why would you be watching the Hall of Fame ceremony when your team's playing? Honestly, there are some things that just happen in sports, traditions that once it happened, you're like, oh, let's just keep doing that until forever. When Iowa built that children's hospital across the street from their stadium, and all the players wave at the end of the first quarter, that's just something you do, and then you should just keep doing it until forever. It's a great tradition. When baseball had a game, Major League Baseball had a game at Williamsport, site of the Little League World Series, it's just something you should do. It just makes sense. Hey, you have the Little League World Series that's happening, let's just have two teams play there, and you got all the kids that can meet the stars, and it's one out of 162, and make it work schedule-wise. Just make it happen. And each year, it should be whoever your partner is with Sunday Night Baseball, used to be ESPN, now it's NBC, you should have the Sunday night game be from Cooperstown. And maybe the night before, on Saturday, the way that everybody plays during the day leading up to Sunday Night Baseball, maybe you have Saturday night, the Hall of Fame speech. And it's on MLB Network and Peacock or whatever. Like, just figure out a way that there's not baseball conflicting with your Hall of Fame ceremony. Because when you do that, it makes it very easy for people to point and say, yeah, it doesn't matter. Why am I going to watch this when my team's playing right now? Just another reason. We used to care so much about the Baseball Hall of Fame. We did, but then they crossed the line between being difficult to get into to being self-righteous. And that's not the place you want to be when it comes to not letting people in, being exclusive. Now, there is a way you can go in the other direction. Basketball has. Like, you look at who is a basketball Hall of Famer, and you're like, wait a minute, Mitch Richmond's a Hall of Famer? All due respect, Chris Bosh is a Hall of Famer? What are we doing here? It should be very difficult to get in. And that way, the NFL is kind of the best of both worlds when it comes to Hall of Fames, because baseball became self-righteous and too stingy, some years not even getting Hall of Fame inductees, and then basketball just lets everybody in. But it seems like a missed opportunity. Baseball should be promoting its Hall of Fame weekend better. national sports talk host in 300 markets across the country in Canada doesn't even know that your Hall of Fame ceremony is happening this weekend, you have a problem. Especially somebody who watches baseball every night, as I do. I'm not going to talk about that Oriole game tonight, by the way. The highlight of our week is when we allow for you to steer the ship for Free For All Friday. So for the next hour, you are at the wheel. 310-840-4910 if you want in. 1 hour a week, each week. And that time is now. We get to your calls and more on LeBron's decision next on Westwood One Sports Night.
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14: Bumper to Bumper with Dan Barrero.
15: You're right, Dan. This is Jake from Barnesville. Where's Barnesville? Or is that supposed to be a joke on Burnsville? The wonderful town of Barnesville is between Fergus Falls and Moorhead. Great little town. Come and say hi. Have you ever been to Barnesville, Minnesota?
16: I've never been further north than St. Cloud. So
15: seriously?
16: Yeah, so there's that.
15: What's that all about?
16: No reason.
15: There are a couple people bitter that I've never heard of Barnesville. I apologize. I'm doing the best I can. I haven't been there either, but I'd never heard of Barnesville. Jack's Ben Gessling now joins us via the Connecticut Water Systems Hotline. And as we say hello to Ben, Kessler has checked in via text to remind us that Barnesville, Minnesota, is in Clay County. My people, writes Kessler, it is near my town of Hawley. Ben, you're one of us. Have you ever been to Barnesville, Minnesota?
17: I have been through, I've seen signs for Barnesville. I don't know that I've actually been through Barnesville. My wife is from Fargo, so
15: okay.
17: Making that drive up 94 many times, I've seen the signs for Barnesville, and I think she actually had, I think her family had a lake, like a place on the lake in Hawley. So I'm familiar enough with the area to be able to speak somewhat fluently about it on 100,000 watt radio.
15: Do you feel any guilt that you've sort of like just blown by it, that you never have actually given it a chance, stopped in and seen what Barnesville might be like? What it might have to offer.
17: Is there like a Pat Kessler museum that I well, see up there the next time I'm through? If there is, I'll make sure to stop.
15: Apparently. Well, people were mad that I didn't know where it was. And I said, well, I'm not one of us. And secondly, I think a lot of people who aren't ones of us might not have been all that familiar with Barnesville. But I'm sure it's a very nice place. And we got a lot of people checking in from Barnesville now, which is great. So,
17: well, shout out to Barnesville.
15: Yeah, Barnesville. We're happy for Barnesville. Maybe we'll do a remote from there someday. I don't know what the peg would be. I don't know what the angle would be, but it's certainly possible. So apparently people are aware that we've been talking a lot about Barnesville and the possibility that we might attend the Potato Festival. Or is it Potato Days? What did I say? I
16: can't remember. Potato Days.
15: Potato Days, which is in during training camp. Well, training camp might actually be over by then. I think we said it was late August, right before the state fair. So apparently word is circulating that Barnesville is getting significant attention on today's edition of the Bumper to Bumper Show. Get ready to head up to Ely or somewhere. Well, I guess, no, let me read this better. If you were to go to Barnesville, that would get you ready to head up to Ely or somewhere really wild. Is Ely wild?
16: Whoa.
15: What do we know about Ely? Do they have a festival?
16: I mean, we know that
15: they do.
16: It's very close to Canada. I'm looking at the Potato Days.
15: It looks festive?
16: Well, it does. 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
19: 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Like, he held onto the ball too long last year. 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I get asked that question all the time. What's the number one difference between why it worked for Jaden Daniels and why it didn't work for Caleb Williams? You can go all over the board here with, like, you know, coaches being fired, horrible offensive line, all of that. Jaden Daniels takes chances. He takes shots down the field that Caleb Williams was just averse to for a number of reasons. I think that got to be coached into him from Ben Johnson. 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

0: horseman. So you can steer the ship as the Jimmy Buffett music plays in the LeBron James direction or wherever else you like for the next hour. 310-840-4910 if you want in. And let's start the bidding here. Three reasons why LeBron to Philly is not going to succeed. For one, it's being framed as finals or bust. And the reason it's being framed that way is because LeBron James is framing it that way. In the novel that he posted in all those X posts, he said that he's going to Philly to try to win a championship. That is what he is going to Philly for. Thus, you can frame it finals or bust. The only issue with that, Philly was swept in the second round by the New York Knicks, those champion Knicks, who bring back their entire starting five. Also, we've heard for the last decade how the West is so much more navigable than the East is. Not anymore. From top to bottom, the East is better than the West. So there's going to be a lot of competition. Also, if Philly was able to break through and get to the NBA Finals, you still probably are going to run into one of those two monsters in San Antonio and OKC, two teams that are still better than Philly is. So he is being set up to fail. The second reason, the number of egos that we're looking at here, that room's going to be volatile. Perhaps there are too many chefs in the kitchen there. Jaylen Brown, he was unhappy in Boston because, air quote, it wasn't his team. So how do you think he's going to feel when he's playing second fiddle to LeBron? In fact, Oliver Popular is taking your calls at 310-840-4910. I think you have this clip where Rich Paul was talking about LeBron James's fame level. First thing you think of when you hear Rich Paul talking about the LeBron factor when he shows up in Philly. He was talking to Max Kellerman, the Game Over podcast. The first person you think of is Jaylen Brown.
1: The thing about it, when you add a LeBron, everything changes. And I really mean this. That's why it's not easy for someone who is predicted to be a star player on the team. When he comes, you know, he kind of shows you how big or little of a star you actually are. Mm-hmm. And it takes a special kind of person mentally to embrace that, right?
0: You hear that, Jaylen Brown? You learn how big or small of a star you actually are. Not really worried about Tyrese Maxey or Vijay Edgecombe in that. But the same way Kevin Love and Chris Bosh had to sacrifice playing with LeBron, there are going to be guys on this team that have to sacrifice, and that could create some friction. By the way, all this meshing, it has to happen right away while being the center of the sport with one of the craziest fan bases following it hyper closely. And the anxiety that comes with a franchise that hasn't been to the finals in a quarter century and hasn't won since 1983, that's just going to be palpable. The ultimate flaw in the Sixers is Joel Embiid. He hasn't played 40 games in 3 years. Hasn't hit the 40-game mark. And he's going to turn 33 next season. And generally, you don't become more available as a center entering your mid-30s when you've had injury history. And if Embiid's not available, their best option at center is Adam Bona, 15th on last year's Philly team in scoring. Maybe it's Ariel Hokporty, who averaged 2 a game. Philly fans better hope that LeBron took a cheap salary in order to help facilitate something else to happen in the post. Because if not, that could be a disaster area. In fact, it has some thinking about trade possibilities. Denton Day, you're the resident Washington insider here for us. Joel Embiid, Anthony Davis trade coming?
2: No.
0: No? Oh, well. Just throwing it out there. Just throwing some stuff against the wall. It's free-for-all Friday after all. 310-840-4910. Let's get to the calls. Johnny's in Atlanta. Johnny, you're up first. It's the first free-for-all Friday call. We'll see if you be the free-for-all Friday caller of the night with your take here. What do you have for us?
3: All right, first of all, let's talk about LeBron. But first, I'm going to say like this. If you got a good job, you paying all your bills until you got your life together, but you smoke PCP, and you don't got your life together. So that's what I'm saying. All LeBron fans who think that if he wins 2 rings in Philly, that he's going to be the GOAT, y'all smoking PCP. Y'all crazy. Because guess what? Ain't no way. Yeah, if you a LeBron fan, you need to have Velcro on your jersey because he hopping teams to get a ring. And that's what he been doing for years. He team over all-stars and win a ring and think he deserves it. What team has he came and they built around him? They have not. Brunson got a legit ring. They built the team around him. Steph Curry, they built the team around him. Michael Jordan, they built a team around him. LeBron leave and go join teams to win a ring. That's my take. Yeah, I'm good.
0: Excellent. Anytime you can drop PCP being used on a call, we're in favor of it. Think we are in favor of that. Are we in favor of that? Just as long as it's not happening during the call.
2: I mean, that might be a more... Johnny's entertaining, but being on PCP while you're calling, that could be entertaining.
0: Yeah. Let's go to Jim. He's in Seattle. Jim! Oh, this was our Free For All Friday caller of the week last week. Jim in Seattle, what do you have as a follow-up act?
4: Nothing big in Asia, but do you have any reaction to all the ESPN layoffs that were announced? Like, you got Carl Ravich, after 33 years, he gets laid off. But at the same time, ESPN is bringing back people left on bad terms, like Mike Golic Jr., they're coming back. But yet, Ryan Clark, Carl Ravich, they all get laid off. Any reaction?
0: I'll tell you what my reaction is. Appreciate the call. It's a lot of people point to the amount that McAfee just got paid as being the result of what we saw with these layoffs, as if there haven't been layoffs every single year there. What this is really about, two things. Well, first off, with McAfee, they're not paying McAfee that sum alone. They're paying to license his show and to pay everybody on that staff. So McAfee runs that operation, right? So that's what they're paying for. It's not just a talent salary that he's getting paid there. The other piece that we'll point out is that this is about ESPN becoming the monster it became because of the cable model, where you paid a lump sum and you paid for ESPN in order to get your cable package, regardless if you actually watched ESPN. So ESPN made a hand over fist from that model that has had a hatchet taken to it for the last 10 dozen years now, with people cord cutting and knowing exactly what they're paying for, and now ESPN having its direct-to-consumer options, they recognize that the cord cutting, it's significant, and that's why you're seeing things continue to reduce down the way it is. And ESPN also knows that the real value is in properties. It's not in, you probably couldn't name the full lineup of shows that's on that network now. You probably can't, because they've tailored it all down and they know where the money's supposed to go, and that's to properties. Having the big games. They're carrying the Super Bowl this year. Kind of a big deal. So that's why those types of things end up happening, and I don't root for it for anybody. Sad to see it when it happens in this industry. But when people then take that as a way to take it to another talent when it's not warranted, that's where you can draw some lines, or at least where I draw the line. Let's go to Mr. Positive. He wants in. Free for all Friday, 310-840-4910. You get to steer the ship in whatever direction you please for this hour only, Westwood One Sports Night. Mr. Positive, take it away.
5: To my warriors, as the Dream Lord descends from the darkness and enters your mind, body, and soul, remember, follow your dreams with head held high. Without you to hold them, they would wither and die. Boom shakalaka. And hopefully, Josh Graham and D-Day are doing karate moves as I speak. Warriors, I believe in you. Go for your dreams. And lastly, LeBron James is going to bring a title to Philadelphia. And Johnny in Atlanta, you are all wet. LeBron is the GOAT. How dare you? Boom, shakalaka.
0: think Johnny in Atlanta is the early front runner for best caller so far with respect to Mr. Positive. Yes, D-Day?
2: Did he call him all wet?
0: I don't know. But apparently Myron in Dallas has something for Johnny in Atlanta, too. You're on Free For All Friday, Myron. Go right ahead.
6: Yes. Hey, how y'all doing today? Let me just first.
0: You are.
6: Yes, sir. I'm still on this side of the dirt, so we're doing excellent. Let me first push back on Johnny, because he's pushing this narrative of LeBron jumping teams. Let's be realistic. Look at Robert Horry. Didn't he win three championships with three different teams? That's part of the sport. That's part of the game, to be traded to different teams, to go to different teams. What do you think the GM's jobs are, is to put teams
0: LeBron,
6: together?
0: Hold on a sec. Well, LeBron's never been traded, and no one's considering Big Shot Bob to be the greatest ever. So it's a different level that he's being compared to. No one's saying LeBron isn't a great player, but that's LeBron's in the conversation to be in the greatest of all time. So,
6: well, the knock is that because he's in the running for that because he goes to different teams, that gives him an advantage. And I kind of push back on that, because when you look at this and what LeBron is trying to do is exceed Jordan, right? And this move to Philly does exactly that. It gets him his two rings. Not more importantly, it gets him to be the only player in the NBA to win more than three rings with more than four different teams. Do the research. That right there is what LeBron is after. So he took the best team that gives him that possibility, and that would have been Philadelphia. If the Lakers had that opportunity, he would still be with the Lakers. That's all I have to say. Let Johnny push back on that.
0: I agree with that call completely. Thanks, Myron. I think you said that well. I think it's only right that we go to the city of Philadelphia. If we're going to talk this much about LeBron being on the Sixers, let's go to Philly. That's where Chase is. Chase, how are we feeling today?
7: It is the most franchise-altering day for the Philadelphia 76ers since 1996, when they took a six-foot guard out of Georgetown named Allen Iverson. The LeBron slander to Philadelphia is out of control. People saying he's 42, and nobody cares in Philadelphia, because guess what? He doesn't need to be 35-year-old LeBron James. He is coming here to be the third option. He is coming to Philadelphia to be everything that this city wanted Ben Simmons to be. A guy who can control this team and go out there every night, doesn't have to get 20, 25 points, needs to go out there and get 15, 7, and 7. And that is exactly what he's going to do. If you want to show the Knicks respect and say they're the best team in the East, that's fine. But if you think that this team is not going to go into the playoffs, once they figure it out with all of the options they have, you do not know basketball. Tyrese Maxey, I'm not sure some people understand how good he is. Top five scorer in the league last year, still in his early 20s. DJ Edgecombe, what he's going to be. It's going to take them time to figure this out, but when they figure it out, watch out, because he might not just get one ring, you might be talking two, and it's a city that hasn't seen one with Philadelphia and the Sixers in 43 years. LeBron to the Sixers, biggest altering move, 96. Thank you, guys.
0: There he goes. Mic drop as well. Free for all Friday. Off and rolling. We still haven't gotten weird yet. Let's see if V in Chicago could change that. 310-840-4910. You get to steer the ship. V, where are you steering the ship this week?
8: Okay, so firstly, since LeBron is in Philly, I'd love to see him do like a collab like Gritty, the Flyers mascot. For those who don't know him, he's basically like a hairy creature who also...
0: We know who Gritty is. We know who Gritty is.
8: Yeah.
0: Absolutely. It's terrifying.
8: But yeah, anyways, today I want to see The Odyssey in IMAX, which Chris Nolan intended to do. And let me say, in a world full of AI slop, this movie changed me and proved how important filmmaking is this day. Like,
0: let's go.
8: The cinematography was amazing. The character choices was amazing. I almost cried at the end with like the dog scene when like
0: whoa. No spoilers for people who haven't seen the movie yet. Thank you.
8: But there's a dog scene. But yeah.
0: All right, there goes V. V in Chicago, no spoilers, but appreciate you liking the movie. Odyssey, people need to check it out. See? I guess we have the rule, D-Day, don't curse. We don't have the rule, don't do PCP yet. We don't have that rule. But we also have a rule, don't spoil the Odyssey. Or spoil movies within a month of the movie coming out.
2: I think that should apply to like movies in general, not just the Odyssey. The Odyssey is a pretty famous story. I don't think.
0: Yeah, but then he's talking about specifics and decisions that were being made. So I felt that V went a little over the line there. But since he's a Carolina Hurricane fan, I'm cool with V. I'm okay with it. Just making sure that's pointed out. Let's go to Mr. Pittsburgh. Mr. Pittsburgh apparently is with Johnny in Atlanta. Is that right, Mr. Pittsburgh?
9: Hey, good evening. Listen, I just want to say to everybody out here, good evening. I love the discussion. And listen, Mr. Positive, you got Mr. Pittsburgh here, man. I don't know what you're talking about, and I disagree with you 100%. Listen, if LeBron James wins a title in Philadelphia, that's great. Congratulations. I love him. He's a great guy, great character. He does a lot for the community. But understand this. When it came to Michael Jordan was an assassin. They won three titles, the first three titles that they won in Chicago. They won, he left, he went to go play baseball, left baseball, came back, he lost his first year when he got back with the Bulls again and came back and won three more titles. Listen, understand this, ladies and gentlemen, when Michael Jordan stole that ball off of Karl Malone and he came down and shot that game-winning shot in game six, he said two words to the crowd, I'm done. I'm done. Listen, he's an assassin. I'm not saying LeBron James is a great player. Listen, isn't a great player. He's great. I understand other teams go to other teams to win. But understand this. I love the move that Philadelphia did because guess what? Now it's going to bring more tails in that seat. Now it's going to increase the ticket sales, season ticket holders. Congratulations to Philadelphia. No hate here. But I'm sorry. I'm putting Michael Jordan number one, and I will put LeBron James number two. All right? LeBron James is in my top five all-time greatest players. But no disrespect to anybody else on here. These are great calls. I'm enjoying the show. And you know what, Philly? I hope you win a title, okay? I'm a Lakers fan, but I'll be cheering for you because I want to see the city of Philadelphia succeed.
0: That's some kindness, Mr. Pittsburgh, talking about another Pennsylvania city in Philadelphia. Appreciate the call from Mr. Pittsburgh there. Here on Free for All Friday, he said, I'm done, and then played for the Washington Wizards soon after that. While the Sixers were happy to land LeBron James, there are a lot of parties that are very upset today. And you're going to hear from them as we hear from you on Free For All Friday, 310-840-4910, next on Westwood One Sports Night.
10: Breaking news. LeBron James has chosen to sign with the Philadelphia 76ers, joining Jaylen Brown in his final campaign. Can the King add another ring? Westwood One Sports.
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1: 310-840-4910. We're going to crown a Free For All Friday caller of the night. And because so many objected to Johnny in Atlanta's take that you must be smoking PCP if you think that LeBron's as good as Michael, think he has to be the leader in the clubhouse. Troy in South Carolina apparently has something to say to Johnny. You get to steer the ship wherever you want it for this hour. We'll hear from some other people that are mad about what LeBron did today in a second, but what do you got to say, Troy?
2: Hey, I agree with what Johnny say. LeBron can go to Philly and he can win a championship in Philly, and he still wouldn't be the GOAT. Two things can be true at the same time. He can have the greatest probably the greatest basketball career of all time, but he would never be the greatest of all time. That's Jordan, regardless of what he do in Philly. Him bouncing around, going from team to team, joining the other superstars, trying to win rings. Jordan would have never done that. If he would have stayed in Cleveland, and him and Kyrie would have built a team, and he would have won his rings in Cleveland, and did it like that, then maybe he would have an argument. And I got a couple more things. Go Gamecocks.
1: All right, real quick, what do you got?
2: Go Colts.
1: Yeah.
2: Go Gamecocks. Uh-huh. Go Colts. And people that eat pickled pig feet are weird.
1: There you go. That's what we need to know. That's important stuff. Thank you, Troy, in South Carolina. You know how Free For All Friday works with those points succinctly delivered. Let's go to Eric in Baltimore. Eric, where are you steering the ship on Free For All Friday?
3: I just got a little something to throw out there. If a woman, let's say hypothetical, she's 8-9 months pregnant, and she had gives birth, why the baby isn't 8-9 months? Oh, why is it that day begins his birth? When it's a kicking, living, breathing, doing everything that somebody's alive do, but why the time and the womb is not added on to their life expectancy, lifespan?
1: Yeah, this is an interesting question, and appreciate the call, Eric, in Baltimore. I think there's documentation that's important of when your birth date is, and it's a lot less ambiguous of when your birth date is when you have the hospital charting it versus if we're playing your game, then we're just guessing. We're just guessing when your birth date is in terms of, I think it was this night, but it could have been this day, or it could have been... And you can see why it might be a lot easier without getting into the controversial ways that we can have the conversation. It's just a lot cleaner. But then again, at the same time, D-Day, would it just be okay if we said, okay, here's the due date, and then we just subtract 9 months from it? If 9 months is the general date we accept, then when you're born, your birthday is whatever date it was, but 9 months prior to it. And that's your official birth date, even if it's not exact.
4: No, because you weren't born.
1: That's true. You weren't. There's
4: like
1: the answer.
4: There was
1: probably
4: a,
1: the
4: a date of birth. Like, you could really just simplify it to the actual word itself. It's a date
1: there
4: of birth. And when you are born, you are not fully reliant on the mother. You still utilize it in some capacities, but you're not fully reliant on it. Like, you could raise a child after the date of birth without theoretically needing a mother, when obviously in the course of the 9 months you are fully relying on the mother.
1: Right. It's a quite literally a definitional question where your birth date is the date you were born. Not exactly meaning that's the day you were alive. It was the day that you were born.
4: I think
1: now
4: Eric. I think Eric took a couple of puffs of Puff the Magic Dragon for that one.
1: Man, after if you
4: maybe PCP
1: watch the ball,
4: maybe him and Johnny.
1: If you watched the Baltimore Orioles tonight, how they lost to Atlanta, maybe you want to have something try to ease the pain. So many people are mad after LeBron James's decision today. Like, let's start with Cleveland. Once LeBron made that city believe he was going there, you knew they were going to have their heart broken, just like last time. Hey, he's surely not going to go on TV and break our hearts. Oh, he did. At least there wasn't a TV show this time around. But the focus of Cleveland's ire, it's not on LeBron, because he won them the title in 2016. He's forever goated in that city. Instead, it's been focused on Cleveland's management, and specifically on James Harden, because Rich Paul had this comment from a few weeks ago on the Game Over podcast.
5: Philadelphia, everything changed.
4: Do they have his attention? Is Windhorst?
1: Let's get to the one. Let's get to the one where he's talking about James Harden specifically. This was the Rich Paul cut.
6: Garland.
1: We can revisit that maybe in a little bit, unless we have it here where he's talking about Darius Garland and Harden. Now, here it is. We got it now.
5: Talk about the best guy to talk to. The best. Now, the negative is, and this is no offense to Harden, no Garland, because he loves Garland like he loves Maxey.
1: So now people are mad. We traded for James Harden. If we just kept Darius Garland, maybe we have LeBron James. So Cleveland's upset. Miami seems to be more upset than Cleveland is, though, because it was reported that the Heat offered LeBron twice as much as what the Sixers are paying him. So you have their fans right now, Miami fans, encouraging. Have you seen this? Miami fans are encouraging Pablo Torre to investigate Sixers owner Michael Rubin for cap circumvention with Fanatics to try to see if some wrongdoing might have happened there. Everything was trending towards the Heat at the start of the week. Adam Schefter reporting tea leaves. Do you think the guy is fired? The intern that is fired who put out the introductory LeBron press conference for next week? Because how funny would it be if we learn after the fact, I was going to go there, but then they did that and it ticked me off and I decided, you know what? Let's go to Philadelphia. Being told that there's already a job posting open for that position. So maybe that's the answer to the question. Rich Paul even told Ramona Shelburne that LeBron was leaning Miami before this decision. The Heat really has no way to upgrade its team out now. Good luck with that. Giannis and Bam Adebayo pairing. The Celtics have real reason to be upset. For one, they traded Jaylen Brown to their rival just to help the team that beat them in the playoffs. And they're replacing it with what? Paul George and Mitchell Robinson? Then the trade allowed Philly to get LeBron, because here was Rich Paul again saying that Philly only appeared on the radar once they acquired Jaylen Brown. We heard a little bit of the clip a second ago. Here was Rich Paul talking about Philadelphia a few weeks ago on the Game Over podcast, specifically in regards to how the Jaylen Brown trade changed things.
5: Philadelphia, everything changed.
4: Do they have his attention, as Windhorst is reporting?
5: How could you not have the attention when you have Maxey, Edgecombe, Brown, and Embiid?
4: They're missing. All they really need here is a power forward who can think the game and shoot.
5: That's why he's in the middle.
1: There it is. Philly's just as fierce of a rival, if not more, than L.A. is for Boston. So if the Sixers win, Brad Stevens is going to be blamed for this. But let's actually go to Boston. That's where Barry is, 310-840-4910. How mad are you about the Jaylen Brown trade that the Sixers now got

0: I wish nothing but the best for. I wish nothing but the best for Philadelphia. So I actually love Philly. It's a great town. I am not an Eagles fan. I'm a Cowboys fan. So don't hang up on me because the Cowboys are terrible. I know. They have a terrible owner. but anyway, Philadelphia is a beautiful city. It's awesome. And I hope they win the championship. I really do.
1: That's a very nice call.
0: Thank you very much. Have a wonderful weekend.
1: Thanks, Barry. It's good to hear from you in Boston. I hope you have a great weekend, too. Enjoying those Red Sox having the success they are. Beat Toronto tonight. Let's go to Jonathan, who's in Illinois. Jonathan, where are you steering the ship? Hey, Jonathan. You're on Westwood One Sports Night. What do you got for us?
2: Hey, how's it going?
1: Going what?
2: I just wanted to ask.
1: What's going on?
2: Hey, how's it going? So I asked if you were to make a Chicago baseball super team with both the Sox and the Cubs, who would you choose for each position?
1: Oh, each position. I'm not going to do that. But who do you think's been a better story this year, though? The White Sox or the Cubs? Or who do you think has a better shot when the playoffs are around? Because obviously the Cubs probably have more talent than the White Sox do, but the White Sox are in the American League.
2: Yeah, I think the Cubs definitely have the better shot. I think the better story is the White Sox.
1: Okay. See, this is an interesting debate, and I appreciate the call from Chicago. It's good to hear from you. But the debate really is, okay, the White Sox right now are in position to win the AL Central. Best story in baseball. They were projected to win 67 games last year, or this year. 67.5 was their season win total over-under. And they're going to exceed that, maybe win the division. The American League only has 5 teams right now with winning records. In the National League, there's so much more competition. So while the Cubs have more talent than the White Sox do, not denying that, you have to get past the Dodgers in order to get to the World Series. So the path is a little bit more difficult. Jim is in Indiana. Jim, 310-840-4910. Where are you steering the ship?
3: I'm going to let you steer the ship. Your callers this evening. They've been fantastic. I wish I would have got on them 60-1 odds on the Sixers before the addition of Brown and James.
1: Yeah, that would have been nice.
3: So my Midwest question, we're going with Indiana.
1: Uh-huh.
3: And letting you steer the ship, how many games did Caitlin Clark set out for technical fouls? Did the Colts go over 500?
1: Uh-huh.
3: And what do you think of Kurt Cernetti's recent signings? Thank you for taking my call.
1: Of course. I love Kurt Cernetti bringing in Josh Hoover from TCU. I think he's going to put up numbers this season. And I think Indiana, it's not a fluke what they did this past year. Kurt Cernetti, I remember one of my first jobs in sports talk. I had to interview the Elon football coach every other week during the football season in North Carolina, Burlington. And the coach was Kurt Cernetti. And the guy's pretty damn bright. Turned out he made it some places. The Colts won't be above 500. Caitlin Clark, don't know how many games she'll sit out, but happy NBA, WNBA All-Star Weekend this weekend. And think we hit most of the Indiana subjects there. Last call for Free For All Friday phone calls, 310-840-4910. If you want in on the program, up next, the last of those Free For All Friday calls, plus Mike Vrabel bringing a prop to distract reporters at his press conference today. Keep it here on Westwood One Sports Night.
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0: 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Here's Josh Graham for Westwood One Sports Night.
1: Ross in Cleveland. As the Jimmy Buffett plays, we're going your way. You're steering the ship. 310-840-4910. This hour and this hour only. So let's get to it. Ross, what do you have for us?
2: Hey, how you guys doing tonight?
1: Well,
2: like a typical Cleveland fan, we're gonna bask in our pity. But I gotta say, I think when this process started for LeBron, his heart was coming back to Cleveland. I have no doubt about that. He has way too many connections here, and he was going to come and have fun. And I think what happened over these last few weeks is his own competitive nature and his ego got to him, and he looked at the opportunity to bring a fourth championship with four different teams and bring a championship to Philadelphia, who hasn't seen one in what will be 44 years. But I really think what he's forgetting here is that he's not coming to a team as the final puzzle piece. He's joining Jaylen Brown coming. So what happens if Jaylen Brown has the better statistics? Did LeBron really do it, or was he just another piece of the puzzle?
1: Yeah, it's a good question. I think because of that, and appreciate the call, by the way, from Cleveland. Love to get the perspective on the Cleveland side of things. Because Jaylen Brown is so new, and the Sixers haven't won in such a long time, there will be joint ownership in what you're talking about. Thus, it's not like Kevin Durant joining the Warriors. So don't think that there's going to be anything taken away from LeBron if he were to win. But some will try. Maybe Vince in Milwaukee will. 310-840-4910. Vince, where are you steering the ship?
3: Thank you for taking my call. I think really LeBron went to Philadelphia because for 2 years they gave him the most money. I think he won't really succeed there. And then he's going to have his farewell tour in Cleveland. I'll take your comments off the air. Thank you.
1: All right. Thanks, Vince. I will push back on one thing. It's been reported that Miami offered twice what Philadelphia offered. And LeBron said this was his last decision. So if you take him at his word, this is probably going to be it, his final chapter in Philly. And the one thing we know for sure, or pretty certain, is that Miami did offer more than what Philly did. Just didn't offer a better basketball team. And this seems to be a basketball-centric decision. Let's go to Elliot, who's in Oregon. Elliot, 310-840-4910, if you want to. I do want to talk about how the Seahawks and the New England Patriots reported to training camp today, if we have time to squeeze it in at the end of this hour. But where are you at right now in terms of steering the ship?
4: To be honest, I don't really know much about the Seahawks. I kind of want to talk about the Mariners, if that's okay.
1: Oh, brutal loss tonight to the Rangers. The Rangers.
4: Yeah, I know.
1: The AL Wild Card.
4: I know.
1: That was tough.
4: I can't believe how, like, underperforming this team is, man. I mean, Kyle hit 60 home runs last year, and he's batting .150 this year. I mean, it's been, like, you know, a month and a half since his injury, and, he still hasn't played the same, like, all year. I mean, he's been really bummed. Like, mm-hmm. Awful. I mean, our best hitter right now, I mean, is Cole Young. And Cole Young's great, but, like, he shouldn't be your best hitter, you know?
1: No, he shouldn't be. It should be the pride of Western Carolina and Florida State, or I guess Cullowhee, North Carolina, Cal Raleigh. It should be that. And the pitching hasn't been terrible, but it's not what we thought the Mariners pitching staff was going to be this year. A couple of games under .500. But given where the AL is, you're still only 2.5 games back at the final wild card spot.
4: Yeah, I can't. That's another thing. I can't believe how bad the AL is. Like,
1: brutal.
4: All of these teams were being, like, they were good last year. I mean, especially the Blue Jays. Everyone's just falling off a cliff. Like, what happened,
1: Well, you're talking to a Baltimore Orioles fan who also had a brutal loss. So I understand, and I'm right here in lockstep with you. Thanks for the call from Oregon. Let's go to Mark, who apparently wants to talk baseball as well. He's in Pittsburgh. Mark, where are you steering the ship?
5: Thanks for taking the call. So I got three quick hitters here. So for one, why does Marcell Ozuna still have a job with a negative .9 WAR as a designated hitter that can only hit against lefties? Second, why are we playing kid gloves with Murph Gray? He's having a better minor league track than Connor Griffin was, and we just paid him an entirely big contract. Granted, it's a little bit busy, but
1: He's the number one prospect in baseball. Come on.
5: Yeah. And then you have, why can't they trade Triolo for somebody like IKF and improve not only the offensive, but still kind of keep that defensive and have IKF who can play three positions in the infield. Granted, he can't play outfield for whenever they want to throw him in center field.
1: Let me try to address some of that. Appreciate the call, Mark. I love Free For All Friday for no other reason, D-Day, than talking about IKS. Not even going full name. I mean, I love Kiner Falefa as much as anyone out there. And what's great about Free For All Friday is we get that on 300 markets across the country and in Canada as well. It's still 9 days until the deadline. The Pirates, they're better than they've been in a really long time. They're competitive. They're right there in the mix. And I suspect that they're going to be buyers and they're going to be aggressive, or at least I hope they will. Let's go to James. He's in Gainesville, Georgia. 310-840-4910. James, where are you steering the ship?
6: Hey, Josh, hope you're doing good. What I wanted to ask you was two things real quick. First off, with the NFC South, do you think the Carolina Panthers have done enough to win the division? And do you think they're pretty well with the front runners in it? And if not, who do you think it is? And secondly, with LeBron James, two quick things. Did y'all realize like the wax box, like his rookie cards, are selling for like, up $1,200 up on eBay?
1: Yeah.
6: And then the other thing is, do you think Wimby would be like a good prodigy to like? Like he would be like the next LeBron James, if not, who do you think it would be at this point?
1: I mean, thank you, James. Appreciate that. So I don't know which one to hit. Panthers, NFC South, Victor Wembanyama, is he the greatest? And also LeBron, his cards are valuable. Yeah. Okay, that doesn't surprise me. Don't know what the exact price would be, but it doesn't surprise me. The Carolina Panthers, they did a lot, but just don't know if it's going to be good enough with the more difficult schedule, third most difficult schedule in the league now that they have a first-place schedule. And the Nick Scorton injury is a big deal. Tore his ACL at practice yesterday. In terms of who the favorite is, it's probably Tampa, because Tampa had won the division 5 straight years before that and got off to such a great start a year ago. Probably say they're the favorites. We'll try to do a couple very quickly here. These are the last two, so you guys have about 45 seconds apiece because we want to get to both of you. Let's go to Adam in Wisconsin. Adam, Free For All Friday, where are you steering the ship? Go. Adam, Wisconsin, let's go.
7: Josh
1: All right,
7: Jacobs
1: moving
7: guy.
1: On. Yes, yes, yes, Josh Jacobs, what do you got?
7: Yeah, I'm just – there's no information about this guy, and you know how much is he going to affect the team if he doesn't, you know, with all this
1: – yeah.
7: But there's nothing about him. What do you think?
1: They're going to figure it out. He's going to be playing somehow
7: yeah.
1: if I know anything about the NFL. I also ran into Josh Jacobs at a bar in Greenville, North Carolina one time, and it was weird. I don't know why he was there, but he was there. Apparently, he was rooting on his cousin, who was Tristan Newton, playing for my alma mater, East Carolina University, before he went to UConn and became a national champion. So there you go. Let's go to Mario in Miami. One more Free For All Friday call. Mario, you got the last word. You got 45 seconds. Where are you steering the ship?
8: What's going on, brother? I'll be quick. I'll be quicker than the 45. Hey, I was just talking, man, with one of my buddies at the bar earlier. Paul George, greatest trading asset in NBA history, just from the title effect of what his trades have caused. And I'll listen off air. Have a great night, brother.
1: Yes, he absolutely is. Paul George is going to be remembered, not for those playoff P ads that he used to do, but instead being the trade piece with Oklahoma City. I mean, you allowed for the Indiana Pacers to get Tyrese Halliburton, go to the finals. You allowed, obviously, for SGA to go to Oklahoma City, get all those draft picks, and create a monster. And now Jaylen Brown is in Philly, and LeBron James is in Philly because of a Paul George trade, too. Incredible. And it's an incredible end to Free For All Friday as well. But LeBron is still top of mind. What does LeBron need to do to have a shot at Jordan? Let's just talk about it next.
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0: Sports Night. 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
1: As some of the best teams in the NFL start to report to training camp today, we're happy to officially lift our show's week-long LeBan because of the announcement we all received earlier in the morning. That's right. LeBron announced his choice to join the Philadelphia 76ers, and he said it would be his final decision. This means this is perhaps the final chapter of an all-time basketball career. Some might even call it the greatest career in the history of the sport. And let's actually go right there. If LeBron wins a title in Philadelphia, the GOAT conversation becomes real. Honestly, for the first time. Because as of right now, with respect to LeBron, it's not really much of a debate. Six titles, no losses for Michael. It's just unassailable. Six finals wins, no losses. Meanwhile, LeBron has six losses in the finals. Oh, but LeBron is the all-time scoring leader in the NBA. Okay, how many times did LeBron win the scoring title? Once. Michael won it 10 times. But LeBron's a much better all-around player than Michael. Okay, how many times did LeBron win first-team all-defense or was named first-team all-defense? Five times. Michael did it nine times. The history associated with winning a title in Philly would flip the conversation, though. It would give LeBron a card in order to make the argument that he's the greatest player ever. Right now, LeBron is one of four players to have won a championship with three different franchises. Nobody's ever done it with four. The Sixers are a franchise that hasn't won anything in a long time, haven't made the finals in a quarter century, haven't won it since 1983. So if your identity is, nobody's won in Philly in forever, until I showed up, and the Lakers needed rescuing all those years consecutive missing the playoffs before LeBron showed up, and you win a title there, and Cleveland hasn't won in any sport in forever, and you win their first title. That, in addition to winning just with four teams altogether and no one ever having done that, that's history. That's the argument. It's right there. Also, LeBron winning at age 42, that would be a real factor as well, winning at age 42 and beyond. Robert Parrish is the oldest player to ever win a title. Did it at 43, but he rode the bench with the 97 Bulls. LeBron would be the oldest player to book more than 15 minutes per game and do so for a title team. And the fact that LeBron was willing to do this, choose to move from the West Coast to the East Coast again, rather than doing the comfy, cozy thing, going back to Cleveland where he has the relationships, or even Miami, it makes you respect it even more. As Rich Paul pointed out on the Game Over podcast with Max Kellerman, when talking about LeBron's motivations
2: and understanding just his love for the game. Man, this is a love for the game decision. Right. Like, nobody at this level, at this accomplished, you know, this successful in life, still wanting to play the game. You know, I don't know what else you can say about it outside of someone being very obsessed.
1: And taking half what Miami offered, just about $3.5 million. A year, according to what the reports are saying. And even at his age, LeBron, he's the whole key to making the Sixers work. This is not a situation where he's going to be carried by younger, better players. They need LeBron on and off the court. And the primary responsibility for LeBron is going to be leadership. Now, that sounds like gobbledygook. Oh, hey. Leadership, what does that actually mean in the dynamic of a team? It's understanding the personalities and the egos in that room. Joel Embiid, it's, air quote, his team. Jaylen Brown, he wanted his own team getting out of Boston. He's now in Philly. How does that dynamic work out? That is LeBron's job. Vijay Edgecombe and Tyrese Maxey, making sure they get theirs, figuring out the best dynamics to keep everybody happy. That's what LeBron needs to do, and teaching a team that won a playoff series last year how to get to that next step, because he's already been there. It's not like Philly's favored to win the finals. This is not KD joining the Warriors that won a record amount of games. That's not what this is. They aren't even favorites to win the East. So the idea that LeBron won't get tons of credit for air quote ring chasing, it's absurd. Michael Jordan's the greatest of all time right now. But LeBron has the chance. And he doesn't even need to get to six to do it. If he wins a title in Philly, Muhammad Ali doesn't have the greatest heavyweight record, but he's the greatest heavyweight ever. Jack Nicklaus has the most major wins in golf, but given what it required post all those surgeries and his age in 2019 to win that Masters, you could still make a really strong argument that Tiger's the greatest golfer of all time. And you're going to be able to make a good argument for LeBron if he wins a title in Philadelphia. But what say you? What does LeBron need to do to become the GOAT? Has he already done enough? Is there nothing he can do? 310-840-4910 if you want in. Let's go to Gino. He's in Wisconsin. Gino, where are you at on this debate as LeBron enters his final chapter, or at least so he says?
3: Well, I think if LeBron James wants to catch up to Michael Jordan, the first thing he needs to do is find an empty parking lot in the middle of the night at a mall and a crazy scientist that fuels a DeLorean with plutonium and go back to the time when the state-of-the-art technology was that of the 90s and nutritionists were that of the 90s. And Eurostepping was called traveling, and he didn't beg and complain for help instead of just working harder and relying on his teammates and his GM. And he didn't, you know, have to, complain. And before the 3-second offensive in the paint rule was established, and when
1: so
3: David Stern was manager.
1: There's nothing.
3: You know,
1: to do.
3: And it's almost
1: answer?
3: Like asking, what would Bruce Wayne in the 1988 Michael Keaton version of Batman have to do to catch up with Christian Bale of the 2015 Batman movie? It's different times. Once he started shifting around and looking for players, like he put himself on the market and was trying to build a team, he just proved he can't do it like Jordan. He can't do it like Curry. And he has to go find help like Kevin Durant. They can't do it they got to go create their own team. He should have actually grown a conscience, some courage, and a little bit of cojones, and maybe he'd be close to 1/50th of what Michael Jordan is, because that man had integrity. He played the game. He gained weight. He worked with Tex Winters. He worked with Phil Jackson. LeBron James demanded, I want Mike Brown the coach. Now, I don't want the Mike Brown the coach. He started feeling himself too much and drinking his own Kool-Aid. If he wants to be Michael Jordan, he shouldn't have been so cocky the minute he came out of high school and signed that big deal and the Nike deal. The bottom line is, the minute he started feeling himself, he was never going to be Michael Jordan, because Michael Jordan was never feeling himself the way LeBron was. It's never going to happen. He's number 4 on my list. Kobe's ahead, and Kareem Abdul-Jabbar's ahead. And I thank you for your time very much.
1: Yeah, there you go, Gino. Yeah. Gino was feeling himself a little bit there, D-Day. You hear that? Michael Jordan's ethics. That's what it is.
4: Yeah, Michael Jordan, famously a very ethical human being.
1: Very
4: famously.
1: Kind. Yes, that's it.
4: The idea that LeBron should not have signed
1: management. How was he with his GM again? Yeah, LeBron wasn't nice to Mike Brown. How nice was Michael to Jerry Krause? Exactly. Even
4: Krause
1: in death.
4: It.
1: And, do you want to listen to Michael's... You want to listen to Michael's Hall of Fame speech? Again, I'm in North Carolina. I live a few hours away from Laney High School, and I covered North Carolina basketball for a decade. I'm a Michael guy. But if you want to do this on moral and ethical grounds, I don't know if that's the place you want to go, homie. Probably
4: also,
1: not.
4: The idea that LeBron should not have signed a multimillion-dollar contract offered to him out of high school is preposterously stupid. Everyone in the world would have signed that contract. That's idiotic to think that he wouldn't.
1: Michael, when guys would not leave college early, left college early. Why? To get paid. Obviously. Not going to judge him for it. It's just, yeah. DeLoreans. Let's go to Mike. He's in Illinois. Mike, is there anything LeBron can do?
5: Hey, Josh, not a thing. And I'm not going to the moral. I'm not going to the moral side of it. But
1: what team in what city? What city are you in Illinois exactly?
5: I'm in Illinois, not Chicago. That's for doggone sure.
1: Got it.
5: LeBron is a title chaser. He's been doing it. He left Cleveland, left them holding the bag. There is no way that he's going to catch up to Jordan, and he will not win another title. I don't care if he plays for the next 5 years.
1: All right.
5: That's the bottom line.
1: That's the bottom line from Illinois. One more. Let's go to Archer. He's in San Diego. Archer, where are you on this debate?
6: Josh, how's it going? Here's the thing with me. You know, LeBron has cemented a legacy in Cleveland and in Miami. Los Angeles, it just seems like the fan base there didn't quite embrace him the same way he did his previous two stops. For me, if he gets the Philadelphia fan base, which is kind of a tenacious group of fans, if he can get them to embrace him in the Philadelphia sports realm,
1: they're going to.
6: For me,
1: they're
6: that
1: going
6: would be,
1: to because
6: would,
1: the Lakers, this was so much about Kobe when he showed up
6: right there.
1: And the Kobe versus Philly, to your point, what do they have to cling on to? Like Allen Iverson 20-plus years ago? No, they're super happy and going to embrace him more than L.A. did.
6: Well, that's the thing. You know, if he can get this fan base to really rally behind it, and if it goes south for them, then, you know, they might turn on him and it could turn into a you-know-what show. So, for me, if he can get this fan base really behind him, 100%, for me, the debate's over at that point. If he wins a championship there, it's over.
1: Love the call from San Diego. Thanks, Archer. It's good to hear from you. As we mentioned, there are teams reporting to training camp today in the NFL, and it's the two teams that were in the Super Bowl this past year, the Seahawks and the Patriots. And here's one thing they have in common, in addition to meeting in Santa Clara earlier this year and getting set to open the season against each other on Westwood One Sports, by the way. Both the Seahawks and Patriots are likely to take steps back in 2026. See, when you look at the champ, Seattle, you look at a classic example of a team reckoning with the rigorous designs of the NFL. The NFL, the secret sauce is pushing everybody to the middle. How do you hamstring the really great teams? How do you elevate the teams that are really bad? And the way that you do it is, well, a salary cap helps. Makes it difficult for championship teams to keep that roster together. And the Seahawks, no exceptions to that. You had to pay guys like JSN and Weatherspoon, so you lose the Super Bowl MVP running back Kenneth Walker. He's now a Chief. And you lose Boy Mafa, and you lose DBs Kobe Bryant and Reek Woolen. That's not the only way the NFL hamstrings good teams. Draft order, you think about receiving first-place schedules. Seattle's going to have to deal with that after going 14-3. And to make matters tougher, the Rams and 49ers, they're going to be even stronger in that division, it seems. L.A. enjoying the splashiest offseason in the league. The Niners getting top-tier bodies back. They added Mike Evans. So that's the Seattle piece. The Patriots, though, probably more likely to take a step back. And it's going to be more noticeable than Seattle because, unlike Seattle's homegrown through the draft approach, New England built through free agency. And in fact, no Super Bowl participant ever had more free agent signings on their roster than last year's Pats did. And because of that, you had less control over some players, you lose some key guys. And New England, as has been talked about quite a bit, they enjoyed by far the easiest schedule any team had in the league last year. That's not going to be the case when you receive a first-place schedule. And as a matter of karma, you got the Mike Vrabel, Diana Rossini distraction as well. And to perhaps distract reporters from asking about that today, Mike Vrabel brought an actual puppy to his press conference. Here was that from earlier in Foxborough.
7: I'll do my best here with BB. Okay, so welcome everybody. Me and BB are making quick friends here. German Shepherd mix, so I've been working with her all year. She's going to try to protect me if anybody gets out of control. So, we're going to let her roam around. We'll see how she does on this podium here. She's nervous.
1: Uh-huh. And I'm nervous that some of you guys are going to get out of control and ask me about Diana Rossini. And No, I'm not interlocking paws with BB the puppy. No, we're not doing any of that. We'll see who takes... D-Day, I'll ask you, who's more likely to miss the playoffs this next season? Seattle or New England?
4: Both. Is that an acceptable answer?
1: Ooh-wee! I don't think either team's going to win their division, so... Yeah, it's an acceptable answer, sure.
4: Yeah, I would say both. It'd also be hilarious if we find out that Diana Rossini is allergic to dogs, and this is how we find out. Now Mike Vrabel has a dog around him at all times. A little Easter egg. Mm-hmm. I don't know if that's true, but it would be funny.
1: But like me visiting the Costco food court, does Mike Vrabel have that dog in him? Don't know the answer to that. How does LeBron's decision affect the Eastern Conference odds? The NBA Finals odds even for next year? We'll tell you, we'll look at some futures in the NFL as well. Graham's gambling on the way next on Westwood One Sports Night.
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0: is Westwood One Sports Night. Here's Josh Graham.
1: In 300 markets across the country and in Canada, we're asking the question, what does LeBron need to do to catch Michael Jordan? Is it possible? Is there anything he can do in Philadelphia to achieve that in your mind? 310-840-4910. Rode is in Virginia. Rode, where are you on Michael, LeBron, what LeBron can still do with the last few years of his career?
2: I think that Jordan is fourth. I want you to convince me where Jordan is ahead of Wilt, Jabbar, and Russell. I was a senior in college.
1: So LeBron's not even in the top four either. So LeBron's not.
2: Oh, no, he's not even in the top four.
1: Okay.
2: Right. I watched Jordan his whole career. I was a senior in college here when he was a freshman. And I have a homeboy now who was a senior in North Carolina. Jordan, here when he was at North Carolina.
1: Well, why do you consider Kareem greater than Michael? Tell me.
2: Or Wilt,
1: for that matter.
2: Kareem dominated in high school, college, and pros. And Kareem has six championships along with Jabbar and his college career.
1: And so does Michael. Michael has six as well.
2: But in
1: seven
2: college,
1: if you count North Carolina, actually. Seven if you count his North Carolina title.
2: He had Jabbar at UCLA dominated. He got three. And he would have gotten four if he could have played as a freshman. But Wilt owns all of the records.
1: That's not true.
2: And if you would have counted block shots.
1: That's not true.
2: Wilt.
1: Okay, well, how about we talk about scoring? I mean, yeah, Kareem had the record until LeBron broke it. You said LeBron's not in the top five, so you said Wilt has all the records. It's not true. And
2: you know what?
1: Here's the thing. Tell me.
2: I'll tell you. In the history of the NBA, there have been six occurrences where a player has gotten 60 points in a game and
1: yeah, you're not really making a compelling case to me, but it's good to hear all from Virginia. Now let's get set to play some bets, because the point I was going to make is, all right, you're talking about history, all right, records, whatever. Scoring records. Michael Jordan had 10 scoring titles. That's the part where it's, oh, well, Kareem did this and Wilt did that. Kareem had 7 scoring titles? Oh, you're counting the college days, too? Well, Michael had the North Carolina title and hit the game-winning shot in a championship game in New Orleans. So, yeah, miss me with that. Let's go to Graham's Gambling, handing out some bets.
0: Sitting back, counting money all day, you know. It's time for Graham's Gambling. Let's make some money.
1: And since we're talking about King James, let's have a look at the betting odds. Post LeBron's decision, Oklahoma City and San Antonio still have the best odds to win a title. The Sixers have the same finals odds as the Knicks do, courtesy of our friends at DraftKings. 9-1 odds for the Sixers. The Knicks +330, slightly better odds than the Sixers have at +350 to win the Eastern Conference. Don't know if we do that with Philly. Maybe you get a better number if you wait a little bit till the season starts. Revisiting our MLB bet tonight, we thought the Red Sox would come down to earth after the 15-game winning streak coming to an end on Wednesday. It did not. They beat Toronto tonight with Sandoval on the mound and Trey Savage throwing for the Blue Jays. The Red Sox 6, Toronto 4. We have season win totals for last year's Super Bowl participants, both of whom had reported the training camp today. The Seattle Seahawks and the New England Patriots odds are at 10.5. That's their win total, I should say. 10.5 wins. And I don't love under 10.5 for the Seahawks. but would lean under if you made me. We love the Patriots under 10.5, but the price is a little bit outside of what we normally give. We usually give minus 130 or better, or closer to plus money. It's minus 140 if you bet the Patriots under 10.5. So rather than do that, D-Day, how about we do this? Both teams have the same odds to miss the playoffs at plus 184. Don't love that for Seattle because I think they could still sneak in the NFC. But with a more difficult schedule and losing a lot of parts, I think the Patriots to miss the playoffs at plus 184, that's the best bet that we have here. I think that's the one that you circle a couple of times, the possibility of betting that. Make sure if you haven't already, you're subscribed to our YouTube channel, searching Westwood One Sports Night. 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We'll say this about LeBron's decision to go to Philly. It is the most interesting possibility for his career. It's probably what's best for the NBA, too. For one, it provides him the best opportunity to win a championship. As good as LeBron is, he wasn't going to win a title with Cleveland. Not with Donovan Mitchell and James Harden. It would have been a comfy retirement play, a good close of the book. Without any perimeter shooting or strong defensive options, Miami wasn't going to work either. Philly has more high-end talent than anybody in the NBA right now. Between Maxey, Jaylen Brown, Joel Embiid, Vijay Edgecombe, LeBron James, they might have four All-Stars next year. A feat that we haven't seen in the NBA since KD joined the Warriors a decade ago, and only nine teams in NBA have ever done. But it's the supporting cast. This is the part that puts them over the top versus, say, Miami. Dean Wade, legitimate perimeter defender. Anthony Simons, he could shoot. He could shoot 40% from three. You drafted one of the most pro-ready shooters from college, and LeBaron Filon, who fell to you from Alabama. Because of LeBron's arrival, Philly instantly becomes the biggest basketball spectacle the league has seen since the aforementioned KD Warriors. Philly might be the craziest sports town in America. Now, they just saw the Knicks win a title, snapping their drought in 53 years, and they're saying, why not us? No finals appearances in 25 years, no title since 1983, why not us? It's our turn. And look at that division. The Atlantic features Boston, Toronto, New York. Assuming Kawhi ends up in Toronto, those are 12 high-level games that should all be on national TV. The league had one of the worst regular seasons in their history. When you consider the FBI probe with Terry Rozier and Chauncey Billups and all the tanking, and it wasn't all that great. This is terrific news. Out west, you have those monsters, San Antonio and Oklahoma City, with all-time talents on those teams. They're not in big markets, though. Out east, you have the champion Knicks. And in Philadelphia, you got LeBron freaking James. Given the type A personalities that are in that room, there's going to be a soap opera element to this. You just know it. The NBA is great when you're really digging into the personalities and it becomes like a reality TV show. When LeBron gets frustrated, he tends to be passive-aggressive. You get the cryptic social media posts. You get the anonymous reporting, the leaks. Meanwhile, Joel Embiid, Jaylen Brown, they've proven they don't mind airing out dirty laundry. They'll just say the thing, which can make for some compelling content. Here was Rich Paul talking about the blend of young talent on the team and the experience level that LeBron brings to it.
3: Yeah, and I think, you know, adding someone like LJ to that fold, I think it's, you know, when you have a mix of young and old, you need young to compete in today's game. Sure. You really do. But when you have the experience as well in that locker room, in that training camp, every day on the road, fighting through adversity, someone that's been there before.
1: And he has. And LeBron's role should be the caretaker, the glue guy. That's what they need him to be, to elevate people and keep people happy in that locker room. Let's go to Nathan. He's in Chicago. Nathan, I'm in North Carolina, where people consider, all right, this is Jordan country. You're in Chicago. That's Jordan country as well. Is there anything LeBron can do to catch Jordan in your eyes?
4: No, not at all. LeBron right now is playing Thanos from Avengers. He's going from team to team to find a ring. And if you want to really break it down, and you were just talking about personalities, you go MJ, and I go Kobe, who played the game right.
1: Well, hold on a second. To find a ring, he has at every single stop he's been.
4: Okay.
1: He succeeded in doing that.
4: And I think most people are trying to stop him, like the Avengers, because they don't want him to be this guy. We don't want him to be the GOAT. Including you. Absolutely. And the one thing from Chicago, and everybody from Chicago would say, if Derrick Rose never got hurt, what would LeBron be then? I mean, Derrick Rose was the youngest MVP. When we watched the way that guy played the game was unreal. But I think the one thing, and MJ has the one big excuse for him, is he didn't have the internet and stuff, and who knows what he would have done with it or whatnot. But the way MJ, the way Kobe, the way Derrick Rose all played the game was stuck with their team, and they just were competitive dudes. I don't know. That's just my take.
1: I hear you. Appreciate the call from Chicago. Hope you have your Caleb Wilson jersey ready to go for this year out of North Carolina. Let's go to Marvin. He's in Detroit. Marvin, anything Bron can do to catch Michael in Philly?
5: No, I don't think that LeBron's going to be able to do anything to catch up to old Jordan. But I will say this, a couple weeks ago, you said...
1: What if he wins in Philly? What if he does?
5: I think that he will. That's why I said a couple weeks ago, I think that he is going to go to Philly. And you told me there's no way because of Jaylen Brown's attitude. And I said Jaylen Brown should probably shut his mouth. And I understand that Jaylen Brown's the highest paid player, and he is the young guy.
1: Hold on a sec. I will tell you what I said a few weeks ago. I said it when it happened because I didn't think it would work. I didn't say there was no chance that it could happen.

0: lineup is so damn scary, man. That is a ring waiting to happen. LeBron's going to get another one.
1: So are you saying that LeBron already is the GOAT, or like he needs to do something in Philly to do that? You think it can happen?
0: In my my own personal thoughts, I don't see LeBron ever catching Jordan. Jordan, he could get all his rings in one team. Like the last guy just said.
1: If he wins in Philly, though, that's crazy. If you're winning a title at 42, crazy.
0: That's like when Tom Brady went to the Buccaneers.
1: That's nuts.
0: Yeah, that's like when Tom Brady went to the Buccaneers.
1: I do think there's a way you can do it. And again, I'm a Jordan guy. But I do think there's something LeBron could do to catch him if he wins in Philly. Because it's Philly. They haven't won it forever.
0: But, man, I hate Philly fans. I don't even want to see them get a ring.
1: There you go. I love it. They're appreciate the call from you. It's good to hear from you. Don't think people are excited to see Philly fans happy. But, you know, let me actually expand upon this. And we can get to more of your calls, 310-840-4910. I have three reasons why LeBron to the Sixers is not going to succeed. And I'll tell you what those are. Next on Westwood One Sports Night.
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0: Chicago. Are you going to fit what most people believe, given where you live? Your opinion is on LeBron versus Michael. Is there anything LeBron can do in Philly to make you think that he's the greatest?
1: Josh, I've got a surprise for you, okay? I'm here in Chicago. I grew up watching every bit of Michael's every game, loved what he did. But let's get the facts straight here. When LeBron was in Cleveland, he was playing for a pathetic team. When they got swept by San Antonio in that four-game series, he literally was a one-man team. Remember that one game he got like every point in the fourth quarter of one of the games for Cleveland? But he could see they had no chance of winning a championship. He did the only thing he could do and wanted to get out of there and go to a championship contender, which was Miami. After he won a championship series, he did the right thing and came back home to Cleveland and won championships there. Let's look at Michael. Michael is the most patient guy in the world.
0: Singular.
1: He won a championship in Cleveland, obviously. Now, let's look at Michael. He's the most patient guy in the world, obviously. He also was a one-man team with the Bulls for the first couple of years. But luckily for him, Scottie came along, and then Horace Grant came along, and Bill Cartwright came along. Does anybody, all you Michael lovers out there who think Michael is just like a god, do you think for one second, if the Bulls hadn't gotten those guys that came along and helped them win a championship, do you think Michael would have gone along year after year finishing 8th, 9th, 10th place, get knocked out in the first round? Do you think he would have said, well, that's the way it goes. I'll just keep trying my best and we'll do the best. He'd have gone to Jerry Krause and said, get me some players or I'm out of here. There's no way Michael would have stood around for 8, 9 years finishing in 9th, 10th place, get knocked out in the first round. He wouldn't have stood for that. But luckily for him, Pippen and Grant came along at Cartwright. LeBron didn't have any guys coming along in Cleveland. They were the year after he left for Miami, Cleveland won like 25 games. They went from 58 wins to 25 wins the next year. That's proof it was a one-man team he was playing with. He was a team by himself. I have no problem with what LeBron did because, believe it or not, Michael would have done the same thing. If he was in the same position, Michael would have lost his patience and said, get me some players or I'm out of here, trade me, whatever.
0: Right, right,
1: but he luckily was in a good – that's my belief.
0: I hear you. I hear you, and I don't disagree with that. I appreciate the call. I think that that's why you should just argue on the merits of what they did and what they were as players rather than doing this game where, oh, he's ring chasing and Michael would never do that. And no. Just you have the sample size. Go on that. That's what we should do. Let's go to Thomas. He's in Kentucky. Thomas, you're in Big Blue Nation. Do you have strong opinions on this subject?
2: I do, and I might be in Big Blue Nation, but I'm a diehard Card, baby. Don't get it twisted. So I understand it, man.
0: Hey, I'm in North Carolina, ACC country. L's up. Shout out to Pat Kelsey. I live 5 minutes down the road from his favorite restaurant. Shout out to
2: my guy,
0: in North Carolina.
2: My guy. But my thing is, LeBron and Michael's the only two players, I think, in my opinion, that, you could say are GOATs. There's a lot of guys that are the greatest, but as far as Michael and LeBron, I don't think LeBron is passing Michael, even if he wins in Philly, because I know Michael played for one team his whole career, and, he three-peated twice, but there was a good argument brought up, and I kind of said the same thing to a group of friends is, with all the team, this is his fourth team now. Who stakes claim to LeBron? He played quite a bit of time for for the three teams he was at.
0: Without you knowing it off the top of your head, what is the longest uninterrupted streak of years that LeBron spent with a team? Like, where did LeBron spend his longest period of time before jumping, if you had to guess?
2: Oh, it was the Lakers. He played 8 seasons with the Lakers. He played
0: that
2: 7 his first stint.
0: I think a lot of people would be surprised to learn that. Like, people talk about, his Laker tenure, as if, he's not a Laker. Well, he spent more time with the Lakers than he did twice as long as he did with the Heat. It's crazy.
2: Right, and so I think my point is that like, who stakes claim to LeBron, the Heat or the Cavs or the Lakers, or, you know, who would put a statue out for him, you know? And, you know, because the Lakers got, you know, Kobe, and there's all kinds of great Lakers, and, you know, and of course he would probably get one in Cleveland anyway.
0: We know the answer to that. It's Cleveland, and that's the answer.
2: But in my eyes, I think he's the greatest journeyman in my eyes in the history of the NBA.
0: Sure.
2: I mean, it's 24th season. Nobody else has done it as long as him. I mean, he's the only one that's been this long. He's over three decades now, which is impressive. I mean, he's no – I mean, I would have no issue saying him and Jordan are 1A, 1B. I always would give Jordan a nod based on the six rings, you know, and he didn't lose in the finals. He got there, six times. I know he lost plenty before the finals, but, you know, six for six in the finals. And, you know, and LeBron's, you know, he's got losses. I mean, I know it's not all his fault because he did have some bad teammates. You know, I mean, his best player, his first go-around there was – probably Mo Williams. So, you know, but other than that, like I said,
0: I think when we get to the point when we're talking about Mo Williams in the conversation, I think we've probably said enough. But go L's up, go all that. Let me flip the conversation because we've talked a lot about Michael versus LeBron, and yeah, it's July. What's happening? LeBron plays for the Sixers. Let's actually flip it and talk about, well, what's going to happen with him playing in Philly. Not pie in the sky. Hey, this could happen, sure. I don't think it's going to work. I don't think it's going to succeed. And here are three reasons why LeBron and Philly's not going to work. Fair or not, this is being billed and framed as finals or bust. Not by just folks who have microphones such as us, turning this thing on 300 markets across the country and Canada. But it's because of the framing LeBron put out himself in explaining the decision on X. The only issue with this is that Philly was swept in the second round by the Knicks. And those champion Knicks are bringing back their entire starting five. We've heard about, for the last decade, how the West is so much better than the East. It's so much easier to navigate. Not anymore. From top to bottom, the East is way better than the West right now. So there's just going to be competition from every corner. And everybody seems to be getting better other than Boston. Like Atlanta, Indiana's back in the mix with Tyrese in the lineup. Charlotte, there's so many competitors other than the teams right there at the top. Also, if Philly was able to break through to the NBA Finals, you'll likely have to face one of those two monsters out west, San Antonio or OKC, two teams that are still better than Philly is. So he is setting himself up to fail in that regard. The number of egos in that room, it could be volatile. Perhaps too many chefs in the kitchen, if you will. Jaylen Brown, he was unhappy because it wasn't his team in Boston. How do you think he's going to do playing second fiddle to LeBron James now? Just listen to the way that Rich Paul described LeBron's fame upon arrival to Max Kellerman and try not to think that Rich Paul is talking to anybody else other than Jaylen Brown here.
3: The thing about it, when you add a LeBron, everything changes. And I really mean this. That's why it's not easy for someone who is predeemed to be a star player on the team. When he comes, you know, he kind of shows you how big or little of a star you actually are. Mm-hmm. And it takes a special kind of person mentally to embrace that, right?
0: Jaylen Brown. You're not really worried about Maxey and Edgecombe, but the same way that Kevin Love and Chris Bosh had to sacrifice playing with LeBron, those guys are probably going to have to sacrifice too. VJ Edgecombe, it might halt his development when he's only being used as a 3-and-D guy on a team. And the meshing, it has to happen right away while being the center of the sport with one of the craziest fan bases following it all hyper closely. And the anxiety that comes along with this, with a franchise that hasn't been to the finals in a quarter century and hasn't won a title since the 80s. But the real flaw on this team is Joel Embiid. He hasn't played 40 games in 3 years. He turns 33 next season. And as we all know, you become more available as a center entering your mid-30s when you've had injury problems. And if he isn't available, we think that Bona, who averaged 5 points a game, 15th on the team in scoring a year ago, or Ariel Huck-Porty, who averaged 2 points a game, is going to be a serviceable backup? You would think that LeBron taking a cheap salary could help facilitate something else happening, or if there's a trade or something that can help bolster that spot, because right now, that's a really clear flaw to take a look at. There's an NFL story that we haven't talked about tonight, really at all. Tony Romo was arrested in Milwaukee. He was arrested on suspicion for driving under the influence. D-Day, Romo should send LeBron a bottle of wine for the timing of this decision. Because it's one of the slow sports periods of the year, especially with camps not really getting going yet. If not for LeBron today, what is the biggest story that we're talking about? This could be the biggest story in sports. Wait, a former Cowboy quarterback got arrested under the influence? Perhaps. Instead, it's being buried most places. For those watching on YouTube and on X, we got the mugshot, and I got so many questions with this. Like, why is he smiling in it? Why is he so photogenic even in the mugshot? What a legend. The hair's a little disheveled, but still got the smile with no teeth going. And given his forecasting ability while broadcasting games, how did he not see the cops going? Jim! There's a cop trap right around the corner, right around the bid, Jim. Jim. Seems like that booth might be on its last legs. Jim Nantz already subtracted college basketball. And given CBS has the 2028 Super Bowl, my guess is that sometime after that, maybe after that game, he exclusively starts to focus on golf. He did say he wants to be on the call for the 100th Masters in 2036. But Romo, he's the most mocked lead announcer that we have in the league right now. CBS reportedly hasn't been happy with it. Now you have this. So we'll see what the reaction to it ultimately is. The NBA offseason takes place in a flurry. And we'll tell you what the five biggest moves this offseason has been. And spoiler, LeBron signing isn't number one. That's next.
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0: Yours truly has built a top five list for the biggest stories of the NBA offseason. It all happens in a short period of time. The draft, free agency, trades, and obviously the big headline in Philadelphia today. So we have our top five rankings. Let's get to them now. Starting with number five, LaMelo Ball being traded from the Charlotte Hornets to the Minnesota Timberwolves. This is a desperate move to keep Anthony Edwards happy. Minnesota felt they needed more. They needed another star. And Charlotte, the face of their franchise, has been LaMelo Ball the last few years, their ascendant. But it doesn't seem there was a culture match between what the Hornets want to be and what LaMelo Ball gives them. In other words, if LaMelo is your best guy in the face of the team, how far can that get you? That wasn't a good enough answer for Charlotte, whatever the answer to that question is. So Minnesota sees it and they think, okay, he doesn't have to be 1A here. We got Anthony Edwards. Can he be a 1B? Can he be a second option to help us? Charlotte making a star available and moving into Minnesota, the number five story of this offseason so far. Number four, Dusty May leaving Michigan to take the Dallas Mavericks job. This has not happened since Larry Brown won with Danny and the Miracles in 88 and took, I believe it was the Spurs job, right after that championship. We're talking about close to four decades. But Dusty May leaves the national champions from Michigan to coach Cooper Flagg. Apparently John Shire was approached first and said he wanted to stay at his alma mater at Duke. We'll see what Dusty May is able to build with Cooper. And they drafted one of those Michigan players taken in the lottery. It was Moritz Johnson going to Dallas' spot at number nine in the draft. Kyrie Irving still there. They have Derek Lively. It's a fascinating job to take. And Michigan promoted an assistant coach and took the interim tag off of him to lead it moving forward, Boynton. So Dusty May leaving, that was seismic for both the NBA and also college. Number three, Giannis being traded from Milwaukee to the Miami Heat. We'll even attach to this story the Tyler Hero, Bam Adebayo drama from Las Vegas. But this is the biggest roll of the dice that Pat Riley has taken in his career as an executive with the Heat. You think about the other big splashes that he's made. It was buying low on Jimmy Butler. And then it was free agent moves, landing LeBron and Chris Bosh. And this is mortgaging your entire future, not having any first rounders for the next handful of years, because you have the level of belief in Giannis Antetokounmpo. And you lose the supporting cast, too. Like, you strip this team to the studs, and you're really limiting your ability to add to this roster, believing that it's Giannis and Bam together netting you positive results. We'll see if it pays off. Do think that Milwaukee won the trade with what they got from it. Giannis traded to Miami, the number three story of this NBA offseason. Number two, LeBron James signing with the Philadelphia 76ers. It's LeBron James. And it was a little surprising that he took this path. Most people expected it was going to be Miami or Cleveland, places he's already been before that would cater to him. Philly, it's a swing, man. It's a place he hasn't been before. He got a ton of personalities there. For him to choose this, honestly, it's hard not to respect it from LeBron's point of view. Now, how does he mess with Joel Embiid? We'll see. And Joel Embiid Can he play 40 games for the first time in 3 years? Let's see. That's the number two storyline, because the number one storyline, semi-related to it, the Jaylen Brown trade. This was the most surprising thing to happen in the offseason. Couldn't believe it when we saw it. What? They got Paul George and a first rounder, and what? Really? Really? That's it? Huh. Interesting. Jaylen Brown in a couple of swaps? Huh? Now Jaylen Brown goes to Philly, and the LeBron James trade, or the LeBron James signing, parted. That doesn't happen unless Jaylen Brown is part of the fold. So the Celtics made this trade to make one of their blood rivals better that beat them, by the way, on their home court in a Game 7, just made them that much stronger and allowed for them to add LeBron James as well. The Jaylen Brown trade is what we're going to be talking about the most from this offseason. It's the number one storyline of the NBA offseason. 310-840-4910 if you want him. How about we go to Dave, who's in Dallas. Dave, how do you think it's going to work with LeBron and Joel Embiid? Can they bank on Joel Embiid?
1: Well, it's going to be kind of like more of that, and you pointed it out, I'm going to elaborate on this with Joel Embiid, his injury history, not staying on the court. And, I mean, I don't have a dog in the fight. I'm a Mavericks fan. But I am a big Andre Drummond fan, and I've been waiting for him for years to take the reins, step up. I follow him in college at Connecticut. So that would be a great story because of Embiid's history, injury history, him stepping up and going to another level.
0: But well, that's who, Drummond?
1: Yeah.
0: Drummond now plays for the Knicks.
1: Oh, is that right?
0: Yeah.
1: Okay. I was just looking online, and it had him on the roster.
0: Yeah, Andre Drummond.
1: I don't know what side I was looking at. So he's with the Knicks now. Wow.
0: Yeah, Andre Drummond signed with the Knicks this offseason. So.
1: Okay. So back to a Nurse with his injury history. Him not staying. Huh?
0: Bona it is, or Herk Pirtle after that. I don't know. I mean, if you want to get really feisty, we could start talking about trade rumors. Okay, LeBron took this amount of money, and all right, we could play around on the trade machine if you want to and see. I don't know if Philly would do it, but Joel Embiid for Anthony Davis? Maybe start to have those conversations with Washington and have them take a bunch of assets in order to land Anthony Davis. I don't know, make it worth Washington's while. I don't know. Just throwing it out there.
1: Well, that better Nurse, the coach, could step up and take his, I know he won a championship with Toronto, take his X's and O's to another level.
0: Oh, okay. I thought for a second Nick Nurse was going to be playing center. I appreciate the call from Dallas, though. Good to hear from you, Dave. D-Day, what would the trade have to be in order for you as a Wizards person to accept a Joel Embiid trade, making that happen? Because I think the money would work. Let me see the NBA trade machine real quick.
2: Why would you want Joel Embiid in big 2026?
0: You would not. What I'm saying is you take the contract.
2: End of conversation.
0: You take the contract. Well, no, you take the contract and probably whatever assets Philly has.
2: What assets do they have?
0: I think they do have assets. I mean, you only gave up two firsts and two swaps. That's it for Jaylen Brown. I think they have future firsts that you can potentially mine.
2: Well, so you don't think the Wizards? Money, you don't think the Wizards think they can compete? That's your problem.
0: No, I don't think that. You're right. They, holy cow, they're both making the max, $58 million. I'm just saying.
2: You should stop saying.
0: One for one there. How many firsts would it take?
2: It's not happening. Like, I don't understand what you are missing with this. It's not happening. And Philly fans are going to riot in the streets when in June, not June, let's be honest, in late April, when Joel Embiid in 2027 is camping at the three-point line, not playing with his back to the basket again, and they're posting up Jaylen Brown in a postseason series, like Karl-Anthony Towns. because neither LeBron nor Joel Embiid want to get physical in the paint.
0: 2028, 2029, 2032 first-round picks. Give you a couple of those.
2: Would you want LaMelo Ball back in Charlotte? That's basically what you're asking right now.
0: No, I'm just saying, it's clear LeBron wants Anthony Davis, and I'm just trying to figure out.
2: Is that clear? I think we're being played massively by that.
0: Tell me about it.
2: Well, why is it clear?
0: Well, some of the reporting I tend to believe, saying that LeBron, maybe some of the reasons why this thing played out a little bit longer than usual, is trying to see whether or not Kyrie or Anthony Davis might be brought in by one of these teams to make it easier to select them. I don't know. There might be some.
2: He went and signed with a roster that was massively stacked.
0: He did.
2: What's the saying?
0: See but what what's they the do, weakness what on say. The team? I know, but what's the weakness? It's Joel Embiid. So, like, if they figured out a way to upgrade that spot somehow, I don't know.
2: So you think Anthony Davis is better?
0: Anthony Davis plays more games. It's more reliable than Joel Embiid, yes.
2: Not
0: you would take Anthony Davis over Joel Embiid, probably.
2: Well, of course, the Wizards are going to win the whole thing. I mean, the Sixers did all this to stop Will Riley. But yeah, I mean, but it's barely. I mean, it's not like Anthony Davis plays. He's played just a hair over 50% of games the last four seasons.
0: Yeah, just throwing it out there, seeing where things end up. All I was pointing out is that the money would work, and that's something that Anthony Davis's name has been linked to LeBron for the last few weeks. Just throwing it out there now that he's on Philly. Let's go to Brad. He's in Tennessee. 310-840-4910. Brad, where are you on King James?
3: Definitely a Jordan guy. The perspective is, LeBron's chasing MJ. One perspective I hear a lot of arguing about is, Jordan went to college for 3 years, and LeBron went straight to the league. And then you had Jordan retire, go play baseball for a while. And then Jordan, he stopped playing around, 37, 38? Jordan's in all this stuff in half the amount of time that LeBron is trying to do this.
0: 39. Yeah, 39, yeah. I think, was his last year with the Wizards.
3: LeBron's played just about twice as much as long as Jordan did, and still chasing Jordan.
0: Uh-huh.
3: That's just kind of my take on it.
0: So you don't think it's possible for him to catch him?
3: I don't think it's possible. I mean, he's played almost twice as long and is still chasing.
0: I hear you. Appreciate the call. Yes, D-Day.
2: He has not played twice as long as Michael Jordan. The truth will do. There is not a need to stretch it. He's played more games, certainly, but twice as long. He's played 20. It's not like Michael Jordan only played 10 years.
0: Yeah. It's a little bit of a stretch. A lot of bit of a stretch, I'd say. How would you answer the question that we've posed?
2: About catching Jordan?
0: Yes.
2: I mean, if he wins three championships, sure.
0: What if he wins one with Philly?
2: Because he's not the star.
0: I think it's a conversation.
2: He's not the star.
0: I think he might be, though.
2: Based on what?
0: I think in terms of what is going to be asked of him. Is he going to lead the team in scoring? No. But I mean, assists, scoring, some rebound. I think his role is going to be central. It's not going to be a backseat rider here. I don't think that. And I think he's the face of the team right now. I think he is. Because Jaylen Brown's new too. And Maxey, okay, he's up and coming.
2: I mean, Maxey is the guy. If they win a championship, it's because he puts the pieces together. So LeBron could be central in that, but it's not like he's going to be. This isn't going to be what it was in the bubble. This certainly is not going to be what it was with Cleveland or what Miami was. And I think that matters in the conversation if you're chasing Jordan, because Jordan was always, it was his team. He'll be central, but I don't know that if they win a championship and it's LeBron's team, they're not winning a championship. It has to be somebody else's team. That's why I went there.
0: Let's go to Mr. Bobo. Just love that name. He's in Alaska. Mr. Bobo, what do you have to add to this?
4: Well, I'm going to ask you some questions about the LeBron signing and the team.
0: Please, tell me.
4: So is Jaylen Brown the same as the Euro guy on the Lakers? Are they same player,
0: No. Basically?
4: No?
0: Unless you're talking about Luka. Are we talking about Luka?
4: Yeah.
0: No,
4: don't they
0: he's
4: score
0: not.
4: Around
0: Luka,
4: the same
0: Luka
4: points?
0: Is, Lua,
4: like
0: Luka is the scoring champion in the NBA, so no. He's not the same player as Luka.
4: Okay. So he's better than Brown. Okay.
0: Correct.
4: What about Embiid and Anthony Davis? Who's better?
0: Well, when they play, neither plays, but when they play, Joel Embiid's a better player than Anthony Davis.
4: Exactly. And then we have Tyrese Maxey. Is Maxey better than Anthony Reeves?
0: Austin Reeves? Yes.
4: Austin Reeves. I'm sorry. Yeah.
0: Yes.
4: So what I'm saying is it seems LeGramps loves projects, and it's like he has the same lineup basically that he did in L.A. So when Embiid breaks down and Davis broke down, I just don't see how it's going to play out. On paper, it sounds good if Embiid plays. And if Maxey is consistent.
0: Yeah, I appreciate the call. Yes, Dita.
2: Can we point out like a pretty crucial flaw in the argument there? Well, there's multiple. One, referring to Luka as the Euro dude is like hilarious but also painful.
0: You look at the team, though. It's Anthony Reeves. It's the Euro dude. And
2: Anthony Davis, so two Anthonys.
0: And Anthony Davis.
2: Yeah, Anthony,
0: yes.
2: Plurals.
0: Two Anthonys.
2: But he compared what LeBron is dealing with now to those three guys, right? I would say that the Luka trade was a pretty big deal, pretty famous thing. That included Anthony Davis, meaning that the two of them never played together in Los Angeles. Like a very big deal, yeah, thief in the night sort of a situation there. So really grasping at straws to like put those together. That's you're doing a lot there because they never played with one another. That was like the big thing.
0: Yeah, you might have heard. In the middle of the night, it happened. I got back from a Duke Carolina game and then that happened. Gerald's in Wisconsin. Gerald, 310-840-4910. You got the last word, Gerald.
5: All right, listen. So this is a better question than can LeBron catch Jordan in anybody's mind. How many people are out there, and you have time enough to take all the calls if I'm the last one, who are still undecided? Like either you're camp LeBron or you're camp Jordan. Like it's
0: so
5: already,
0: in other
5: it
0: words,
5: decided
0: in other words,
5: went to LA.
0: Is there anybody that welcomes more information? Because for me, I am in that camp. I am in the camp that if he wins a title in Philly, I think it's a debate. I think it's a conversation. I do. That's where I'm at. I'm a Michael guy who thinks that LeBron still could catch him if he wins a title in Philly. I think that's how significant it would be. But you're right. I don't think there are many people that are in my camp.
5: Correct.
0: Thank you,
5: yeah,
0: Gerald.
5: I mean, I could possibly be swayed, but I think everybody's sold.
0: I hear you, Gerald. Appreciate the call from Wisconsin. Featured tonight in Say What? Rich Paul speaks out on LeBron's decision. Plus, big news regarding the NFL's biggest star, whom you will hear from, and our Free for All Friday caller of the night. And that's all next on Westwood One Sports Night.
6: Breaking news. LeBron James has chosen to sign with the Philadelphia 76ers, joining Jaylen Brown in his final campaign. Can the King add another ring? Westwood One Sports.
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0: This is Westwood One Sports Night. Here's Josh Graham.
1: So much going on in sports tonight. 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
2: They are who we thought they were.
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6: There's a drive in a deep left field by Castellanos, so it'll be a home run.
2: Come after me.
7: I don't come with the bullshit.
0: It's Say What? With Josh Graham.
1: LeBron James. He's a Philadelphia 76er. Rich Paul was on the Game Over podcast with Max Kellerman speaking about the LeBron decision. He says it's a choice that shows just how much LeBron cares about the game of basketball.
8: And understanding just his love for the game. Man, this is a love for the game decision.
9: Right.
8: Like nobody at this level, at this accomplished, this successful in life, still wanting to play the game. I don't know what else you can say about it outside of someone being very obsessed.
1: It really is a salient point from Rich Paul. Most players would have prioritized their comfort. Oh, I'm going to go play with my friends at Golden State. I'm going to go to Cleveland because my relationship with Brandon Weems, and it's a perfect way to close the book. A place I know well that I'm comfortable. Miami built in relationships too. But LeBron decided, no, I care about competing for championships. I'm a competitor. And even if that means going to a place he's never been before, and so many different parts are part of this puzzle, he's going to do that. And he did. And I think that makes things very interesting for the NBA and specifically for the end of LeBron's tenure, NBA career. This is related to our free-for-all Friday caller of the night. Congratulations to Johnny in Atlanta, who said this.

0: First, I'm going to say like this. If you got a good job, you paying all your bills until you got your life together, but you smoke PCP, and you don't got your life together. So that's what I'm saying. All the LeBron fans who think that if he wins two rings in Philly, that he's going to be the GOAT, y'all smoking PCP. Y'all crazy. Because guess what? Ain't no way. Y'all, if you a LeBron fan, you need to have Velcro on your jersey because you hop from teams to get a ring. And that's what he's been doing for years. He teamed with all-stars and win a ring and think he deserves it. What team has he came and they built around him? They have not. Brunson got a legit ring. They built the team around him. Steph Curry, they built the team around him. Michael Jordan, they built a team around him. LeBron leave and go join teams to win a ring. That's my take. Yeah, I'm good.
1: D-Day, it's a life lesson. If you have a job and you're paying your bills, but you also smoke PCP, you don't got it together. Wise words.
2: Didn't think we'd be talking about PCP on a Friday in July, but here we are.
1: Can I ask a stupid question?
2: Oh, God.
1: What does PCP stand for?
2: Primary care provider. No, it's penicillidine, I think they say it. You could call it angel dust if PCP is not your vibe.
1: Got it. Thank you. Both to you and to Johnny in Atlanta, who half the free-for-all Friday calls seemingly were trying to react to what Johnny had to say. To the NFL we go. Patrick Mahomes, he was fully cleared to practice with the Kansas City Chiefs. Last week marked the seven-month anniversary of Mahomes tearing his PCL and ACL, not to be confused with his PCP. That was in week 15. The Chiefs opened the season on Monday Night Football right here on Westwood One against the Denver Broncos. September 14th is the date for that game, exactly 9 months after he sustained the injury. Here was Mahomes saying the setback, which is the first significant injury of his pro career, is going to change the way he plays moving forward.
3: I plan to be able to do everything I did before. I've been moving around and doing that stuff, but I'm going to obviously try to take care of myself a little bit better than I did last season. I think I ran a little bit too much last season in general, so I'll try to be better with that. And then if all else fails, just give it to K-9 and let him just go out there and work.
1: K-9 being Kenneth Walker III, their big offseason signing. And who knows, maybe a big part of the reason they signed Kenneth Walker, invested in a pricey free agent running back, is with Patrick Mahomes in mind. Hey, we don't need you to run so much with your legs. One, it puts you in danger, and we need 15 back there in order to win games. But also, it allows for you to have more support. It's the best running back that Patrick Mahomes has ever played with. Better than Kareem Hunt, better than Isaiah Pacheco. Fascinating answer there from Patrick Mahomes, who's a full go for when the Chiefs start training camp practices. The New England Patriots and Seattle Seahawks reported to camp today. Mike Vrabel met with the media, and not a joke here, he brought a prop in the form of an actual puppy named BB, and this is how that sounded.
4: Do my best here with BB. Okay, so welcome everybody. Me and BB are making quick friends here. German Shepherd mix, so been working with her all year. She's going to try to protect me if anybody gets out of control. So we're going to let her roam around. We'll see how she does on this podium here. She's nervous.
1: Did anybody in the local Boston media ask about Diana Rossini? I don't think they did. D-Day, is this the same move as when NBA players, after postseason losses, would take their kid out to the podium?
2: Not just them. NFL players do it, too. I'm sure baseball players and hockey players do the same thing. I bet the Boston media is kind of done with the Rossini stuff. There hasn't really been any information about it in 2 months now. It's like, how much are you going to ask about
1: it? Time story was a nothing burger. They seemed like they did a couple of months, and there was nothing new in it. And
2: they released another story?
1: No. This was like the recent one, the big one they did, which really the point of the story was to say, yeah, this is not the New York Times. The New York Times is different than The Athletic. Don't associate us with The Athletic. We're the New York Times. That seemed to be the larger point of the story. By the way, congratulations to my guy, Jonathan Jones, for going from CBS to The Athletic to be the new Diana Rossini.
2: I'm about to say, he should send Mike Vrabel a puppy. Some dog treats.
1: There you go. The Seahawks. Did you see they had an animal prop as well?
2: Another puppy? I like puppies.
1: They brought out a baby goat to greet players as they entered the team facility today when they reported to camp. A baby goat. And it peed on one of the players who tried to pick up the goat.
2: Well, I mean, you deserve that. Don't pick up the animal. Is that like symbolic? Because they're the greatest of all time? Because if that's the case, I hate that. If goats need to be adopted in Seattle and this was like a cause for that, then that's cool.
1: I forget the name of the goat. It was something cutesy. But yeah, Seattle did bring out a baby goat for people to pet and say hi to.
2: Maybe
1: I didn't see Sam Darnold pet the goat.
2: A petting zoo at their training camp.
1: Are they going to, you think?

0: Haven't had a chance to talk much baseball on today's show. Probably for the best. The Baltimore Orioles, they're still in the hunt, but the thing that's frustrating, D-Day, the Orioles, they don't get beaten very often. They beat themselves quite often, though. Like, it's honestly would prefer getting just trounced 5-6-0. Could just turn the game off and do something else with my day. But sitting there watching Craig Albernez press the wrong buttons twice in key situations down the stretch against the Braves tonight, just, it's like living, it's hell on earth. Baseball does that to you. At least you get to bounce back. You don't have to sit on it for a week like you do with football. But that's tough. And you know, the Orioles, frankly, they don't deserve to be talked about on a platform as big as this one with the way they lose games. But someone who does deserve to be talked about, even though they have the same exact record as the Baltimore Orioles now, oddly enough, shout out to the Detroit Tigers. Tarek Skubal, and what could have been his last game as a Detroit Tiger, less than 10 days from the deadline, he struck out 12. 2-1 win for Detroit over Kansas City. The Tigers have now won 3 in a row in 6 of their last 8. They're 50-54. Last we checked, 3.5 back of the final wild card spot. Let's double check that really quickly. Yep, 3.5 back from the final wild card spot in the American League. A few other quick hitters. The Cubs beat the Pirates in extras today. Pittsburgh's right at the cut line for the NL wild card race. Cam Schlittler struck out 12 in a 1-0 win for the Yankees against Philly. The bat's not really showing much in that game. Jesus Luzardo had 9 Ks in the game, too. Trying to see if anything else in Major League Baseball stood out tonight. You know, shout out to friend of the show, who is a fellow late night host, Abby Labar. Shout out to her as well while we have the moment. Host of Quick Pitch, been on the show a number of times. What else happened in baseball tonight? Washington lost again tonight. Arizona is right there in the mix, final wild card spot. They're clinging on to it for the National League. If we're looking ahead to this weekend slate, there's a lot going on. You got the Rams and Niners reporting to camp on Saturday. You have the MLB Hall of Fame weekend. You might have forgotten that the MLB Hall of Fame weekend is this weekend in Cooperstown. It's not like they promote the damn thing. And you have, you want to talk about promotion. Everywhere you look, you got people promoting the WNBA All-Star Weekend this weekend. Saw that. What was this deal? Did you see this air quote clarification from the USA Today? Did you see this story, D-Day, with Caitlin Clark?
1: The Emmett Till thing?
0: No. I did not see that. Oh, wait. What did I miss on this? Because I saw that Nancy Armour put out a statement. What happened?
1: Yeah, she like compared Caitlin Clark to Emmett Till. It's a pretty big story.
0: Holy cow. That's pretty tough.
1: Is that not what you were talking about?
0: Well, partly, because I think Nancy Armour works for the USA Today. They had a report that said that she skipped, this is a quote, Caitlin Clark skipped the WNBA orange carpet, their version of the red carpet, opting, this is a quote, opting to get her hair done in her hometown of Des Moines. And it turns out she was actually at a charity dinner tonight. She wasn't just getting her hair did. She was at a charity event, which is why she missed the orange carpet event at the All-Star Weekend.
1: Pretty big swing and a miss there. Not a great week for USA Today.
0: Brutal. It's brutal. And this is why I'm not blaming the W for this. I'm not. But people ask us, well, why don't you talk more about the W? Well, there isn't a great big win you get from it. It's not like a lot of demand that you talk about the W, because here's what happens.

0: if you talk about Caitlin Clark, you get people who get mad at you saying, well, why aren't you talking more about Aja Wilson? Why aren't you talking more about Olivia Miles? Why aren't you talking more about this? And then when you talk about them, you then get the response, well, why the hell aren't you talking about Caitlin Clark? She's the biggest star in the league. And you just realize that the current place that we're in with the WNBA, when we talk about topics on the show, contrary to popular belief, we try to talk about what we think you want to listen to. You guys, sincerely, drive the content of this show. And it seems that the discourse with the WNBA, very little of it is about basketball. And that's the part that pisses me off. Because I love women's college basketball. I was talking about this with one of the top women's college basketball analysts out there. Says, yeah, it sucks because when Caitlin was in college, we weren't doing this crap. But we're doing this in the WNBA, and it's frustrating. It's not the players' fault. It's the way that we talk about this league. It's the way what goes viral and the way that things are talked about. It's discourse that's an issue. I want to talk about basketball. But the WNBA has made it very hard for us to talk about basketball. And that's a problem.
1: Can we go back to the USA Today thing?
0: Sure.
1: I'm not familiar. I'm very bald. Very bald. Is, like, Des Moines have a, like, silly hairstylist?
0: I would love to know.
1: Like, they're in Chicago. And I would think that Caitlin Clark has a, if she really wants to get her hair done, which she wears her hair, like, three ways. She doesn't get all that crazy with it. She could have somebody travel. So the idea that you thought she was not going to the orange carpet so she could get her hair done at home is laughable to me. By the way, AZ Fudd went crazy tonight. Three-point contest. DMV, stand up.
0: And by the way, speaking of Emmett Till, read Wright Thompson's book on Emmett Till that he did last year. That's one of the best things that I've read in a very long time. That book is called The Barn. It might have been the last 2 years. All right, what do we got in Put It to Bed to close out today's program?
1: The worst wedding theme that you could possibly imagine. Next.
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0: It's Ben. Appreciate everyone playing along and Free For All Friday. 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As many of you have, if you've missed any of our content, you can watch back and listen back that way. But we're not quite finished yet. No. To close the book, we put this show to bed.
1: All right, so you and I are both married. We've both done our fair share of weddings. Maybe yours had a bit of a theme. Mine had colors. It didn't have a theme necessarily, but there's a couple.
0: What were your colors?
1: Like blue and light pink. It was a spring wedding. So it was right around Easter. That kind of Easter color.
0: Okay.
1: There's a couple in New York, though, that's deciding they're going to have a Titanic-themed wedding. And they had a Titanic-themed wedding. And I have to be honest. You know, I am very much a subscriber to the workings of one Michael Scott, to where I'm not superstitious, but I am a little stitious. And I gotta say, having a wedding themed after a very famous poor event does seem, from an omen perspective, to be a very bold choice.
0: Yeah, even if you're going off the movie, less the event, it's not a happy ending for Rose, spoiler alert, Rose and Leo's character, whose name slips me for the moment, Jack. It's not a happy ending. It does remind me, though, Denton. I covered Cam Newton for a number of years with the Panthers. Can I share with you my favorite Cam Newton quote, other than the time he made me repeat a question in which I used the word drip in it because he thought it was funny coming out of my mouth? Meanwhile, he was dressed literally with a outfit that was inspired by Dumb and Dumber. You can find that on the socials and on the internet somewhere. My favorite quote, with all sincerity, the Carolina Panthers traded Kelvin Benjamin, and there was some drama associated with this. This is 10 years ago. 9, 10 years ago. It's right when I started covering the team. And Cam was asked about it. He said, "How difficult is this for you?" And he said, and I'm quoting, "Yeah, we just lost a great player, but nevertheless, the Titanic still has to go on." Actual quote from Cam Newton.
1: And somehow that quote aged better than Kelvin Benjamin's career.
0: Yeah, that's a tough one. But I think Cam overlooked the fact that the Titanic sank. Do you think it's common knowledge that the Titanic sinks? Or are people overlooking that fact? It's like a blind spot in, I don't know, public education or something.
1: No, I would call that common knowledge. It's like literally what it's famous for.
0: That is it. Like, if you're referring to the Titanic, you're referring to something that sinks.
1: Yeah, it is the sinking element that does not. Of the Titanic.
0: In fact, like, it's the exact opposite, Cam. The Titanic does not have to go on. It did not.
1: It stopped.
0: It sunk. That's a thing that actually happened. My colors were monochromatic for the wedding. And we didn't really have a theme, I don't think. I think there might have been some words like, oh, it was like elegant and something. Something and elegant. I don't know.
1: Yeah, you gotta really love something to have to be the theme of your wedding.
0: Oliver, are you gonna have a theme at your wedding one day? What do you love so much that you would want to have as a wedding theme?
1: Baby steps.
2: Work in progress.
1: Yeah, I'm about to say let him get off the market first before we start talking about wedding themes.
0: L.A. Dodgers theme wedding.
1: It's just a Shohei Ohtani's gambling, his favorite slot machines everywhere,
0: and puppies. That's it.
1: is Randy Newman to perform.
0: Oh, that'd be a great get. If you get Randy Newman performing, he does some Toy Story songs, and then I Love L.A., I think we're spitting great ideas for Oliver Popular. I hope we get an invite to the Oliver wedding one day. Gives me the thumbs up. I don't think he means that, though. I don't think I'll get the invite. It'd be great. I've said it before. Hall of Fame wedding guest. Could put me at any table. I'm going to dance. Going to make sure the parents who are throwing the wedding feel special. It's what I'll do. Be there for the bride and groom. The whole shebang. Our weekend started. What a weekend it's going to be. This has been Westwood One Sports Night.
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0: front porch. So you can steer the ship as the Jimmy Buffett music plays in the LeBron James direction or wherever else you like for the next hour. 310-840-4910 if you want in. And let's start the bidding here. Three reasons why LeBron to Philly is not going to succeed. For one, it's being framed as finals or bust. And the reason it's being framed that way is because LeBron James is framing it that way. In the novel that he posted in all those X posts, he said that he's going to Philly to try to win a championship. That is what he is going to Philly for. Thus, you can frame it finals or bust. The only issue with that, Philly was swept in the second round by the New York Knicks, those champion Knicks, who bring back their entire starting five. Also, we've heard for the last decade how the West is so much more navigable than the East is. Not anymore. From top to bottom, the East is better than the West. So there's going to be a lot of competition. Also, if Philly was able to break through and get to the NBA Finals, you still probably are going to run into one of those two monsters in San Antonio and OKC, two teams that are still better than Philly is. So he is being set up to fail. The second reason, the number of egos that we're looking at here, that room's going to be volatile. Perhaps there are too many chefs in the kitchen there. Jaylen Brown, he was unhappy in Boston because, air quote, it wasn't his team. So how do you think he's going to feel when he's playing second fiddle to LeBron? In fact, Oliver Popular is taking your calls at 310-840-4910. I think you have this clip where Rich Paul was talking about LeBron James's fame level. First thing you think of when you hear Rich Paul talking about the LeBron factor when he shows up in Philly. He was talking to Max Kellerman, the Game Over podcast. The first person you think of is Jaylen Brown.
1: The thing about it, when you add a LeBron, everything changes. And I really mean this. That's why it's not easy for someone who is deemed to be a star player on the team. When he comes, you know, he kind of shows you how big or little of a star you actually are. Mm-hmm. And it takes a special kind of person mentally to embrace that, right?
0: You hear that, Jaylen Brown? You learn how big or small of a star you actually are. Not really worried about Tyrese Maxey or Vijay Edgecombe in that. But the same way Kevin Love and Chris Bosh had to sacrifice playing with LeBron, there are going to be guys on this team that have to sacrifice, and that could create some friction. By the way, all this meshing, it has to happen right away while being the center of the sport with one of the craziest fan bases following it hyper closely. And the anxiety that comes with a franchise that hasn't been to the finals in a quarter century and hasn't won since 1983, that's just going to be palpable. The ultimate flaw in the Sixers is Joel Embiid. He hasn't played 40 games in 3 years. Hasn't hit the 40-game mark. And he's going to turn 33 next season. And generally, you don't become more available as a center entering your mid-30s when you've had injury history. And if Embiid's not available, their best option at center is Adam Bona, 15th on last year's Philly team in scoring. Maybe it's Ariel Hokporty, who averaged 2 a game. Philly fans better hope that LeBron took a cheap salary in order to help facilitate something else to happen in the post. Because if not, that could be a disaster area. In fact, it has some thinking about trade possibilities. Denton Day, you're the resident Washington insider here for us. Joel Embiid, Anthony Davis trade coming?
2: No.
0: No! Oh, well. Just throwing it out there. Just throwing some stuff against the wall. It's free-for-all Friday after all. 310-840-4910. Let's get to the calls. Johnny's in Atlanta. Johnny, you're up first. It's the first free-for-all Friday call. We'll see if you be the free-for-all Friday caller of the night with your take here. What do you have for us?
3: All right, first of all, let's talk about LeBron. But first, I'm going to say like this. If you got a good job, you paying all your bills and see you got your life together, but you smoke PCP, and you don't got your life together. So that's what I'm saying. All LeBron fans who think that if he wins 2 rings in Philly, that he's going to be the GOAT, y'all smoking PCP. Y'all crazy. Because guess what? Ain't no way. Yeah, if you a LeBron fan, you need to have Velcro on your jersey because you hop from teams to get a ring. And that's what he's been doing for years. He teamed over all-stars and win a ring and think he deserves it. What team has he came and they built around him? They have not. Brunson got a legit ring. They built the team around him. Steph Curry, they built the team around him. Michael Jordan, they built a team around him. LeBron leave and go join teams to win a ring. That's my take. Yeah, I've go.
0: Excellent. Anytime you can drop PCP being used on a call, we're in favor of it. Think we are in favor of that. Are we in favor of that? Just as long as it's not happening during the call.
2: I mean, that might be a more... Johnny's entertaining, but being on PCP while you're calling, that could be entertaining.
0: Yeah. Let's go to Jim. He's in Seattle. Jim! Oh, this was our Free For All Friday caller of the week last week. Jim in Seattle, what do you have as a follow-up act?
4: Nothing big in Asia, but do you have any reaction to all the ESPN layoffs that were announced? Like, you got Carl Ravage, after 33 years, he gets laid off. But at the same time, ESPN is bringing back people left on bad terms, like Mike Golic Jr., they're coming back. But yet, Ryan Clark, Carl Ravage, they all get laid off. Any reaction?
0: I'll tell you what my reaction is. Appreciate the call. It's a lot of people point to the amount that McAfee just got paid as being the result of what we saw with these layoffs, as if there haven't been layoffs every single year there. What this is really about, two things. Well, first off, with McAfee, they're not paying McAfee that sum alone. They're paying to license his show and to pay everybody on that staff. So McAfee runs that operation, right? So that's what they're paying for. It's not just a talent salary that he's getting paid there. The other piece that we'll point out is that this is about ESPN becoming the monster it became because of the cable model, where you paid a lump sum and you paid for ESPN in order to get your cable package, regardless if you actually watched ESPN. So ESPN made a hand over fist from that model that has had a hatchet taken to it for the last 10 dozen years now, with people cord cutting and knowing exactly what they're paying for, and now ESPN having its direct-to-consumer options, they recognize that the cord cutting, it's significant, and that's why you're seeing things continue to reduce down the way it is. And ESPN also knows that the real value is in properties. It's not in... You probably couldn't name the full lineup of shows that's on that network now. You probably can't because they've tailored it all down and they know where the money's supposed to go, and that's to properties. Having the big games. They're carrying the Super Bowl this year. Kind of a big deal. So that's why those types of things end up happening, and I don't root for it for anybody. Sad to see it when it happens in this industry. But when people then take that as a way to take it to another talent when it's not warranted, that's where you can draw some lines, or at least where I draw the line. Let's go to Mr. Positive. 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
5: To my warriors, as the Dream Lord descends from the darkness and enters your mind, body, and soul, remember, follow your dreams with head held high. Without you to hold them, they would wither and die. Boom shakalaka. And hopefully, Josh Graham and D-Day are doing karate moves as I speak. Warriors, I believe in you. Go for your dreams. And lastly, LeBron James is going to bring a title to Philadelphia. And Johnny in Atlanta, you are all wet. LeBron is the GOAT. How dare you? Boom, shakalaka.
0: think Johnny in Atlanta is the early front runner for best caller so far with respect to Mr. Positive. Yes, D-Day?
2: Did he call him all wet?
0: I don't know. But apparently Myron in Dallas has something for Johnny in Atlanta, too. You're on Free For All Friday, Myron. Go right ahead.
6: Yes. Hey, how y'all doing today? Let me just first.
0: You are.
6: Yes, sir. I'm still on this side of the dirt, so we're doing excellent. Let me first push back on Johnny, because he's pushing this narrative of LeBron jumping teams. Let's be realistic. Look at Robert Horry. Didn't he win three championships with three different teams? That's part of the sport. That's part of the game, to be traded to different teams, to go to different teams. What do you think the GM's jobs are, is to put teams together?
0: Hold on a sec. Well, LeBron's never been traded, and no one's considering Big Shot Bob to be the greatest ever. So it's a different level that he's being compared to. No one's saying LeBron isn't a great player, but that's LeBron's in the conversation to being the greatest of all time. So,
6: well, the knock is that because he's in the running for that because he goes to different teams, that gives him an advantage. And I kind of push back on that, because when you look at this and what LeBron is trying to do is exceed Jordan, right? And this move to Philly does exactly that. It gets him his two rings. Not more importantly, it gets him to be the only player in the NBA to win more than three rings with more than four different teams. Do the research. That right there is what LeBron is after. So he took the best team that gives him that possibility, and that would have been Philadelphia. If the Lakers had that opportunity, he would still be with the Lakers. That's all I have to say. Let Johnny push back on that.
0: I agree with that call completely. Thanks, Myron. I think you said that well. I think it's only right that we go to the city of Philadelphia. If we're going to talk this much about LeBron being on the Sixers, let's go to Philly. That's where Chase is. Chase, how are we feeling today?
7: It is the most franchise-altering day for the Philadelphia 76ers since 1996, when they took a 6-foot guard out of Georgetown named Allen Iverson. The LeBron slander to Philadelphia is out of control. People saying he's 42, and nobody cares in Philadelphia, because guess what? He doesn't need to be 35-year-old LeBron James. He is coming here to be the third option. He is coming to Philadelphia to be everything that this city wanted Ben Simmons to be. A guy who can control this team and go out there every night, doesn't have to get 20, 25 points, needs to go out there and get 15, 7, and 7. And that is exactly what he's going to do. If you want to show the Knicks respect and say they're the best team in the East, that's fine. But if you think that this team is not going to go into the playoffs, once they figure it out with all of the options they have, you do not know basketball. Tyrese Maxey, I'm not sure some people understand how good he is. Top 5 scorer in the league last year, still in his early 20s. DJ Edgecombe, what he's going to be. It's going to take them time to figure this out, but when they figure it out, watch out, because he might not just get one ring, you might be talking two, and it's a city that hasn't seen one with Philadelphia and the Sixers in 43 years. LeBron to the Sixers, biggest altering move, 96. Thank you, guys.
0: There he goes. Mic drop as well. Free for all Friday. Off and rolling. We still haven't gotten weird yet. We'll see if V in Chicago could change that. 310-840-4910. You get to steer the ship. V, where are you steering the ship this week?
8: Okay, so firstly, since LeBron is in Philly, I'd love to see him do like a collab like Gritty, the Flyers mascot. For those who don't know him, he's basically like a hairy creature who also...
0: We know who Gritty is.
8: Yeah.
0: Absolutely. Yeah. It's terrifying.
8: But yeah. Anyways, today I want to see The Odyssey in IMAX, which Chris Nolan intended to do. And let me say, in a world full of AI slop, this movie changed me and proved how important filmmaking is this day. Like,
0: let's go.
8: The cinematography was amazing. The character choices was amazing. I almost cried at the end with like the dog scene when like
0: No spoilers for people who haven't seen the movie yet. Thank you.
8: But there's a dog scene. But yeah.
0: All right, there goes movie. V in Chicago. No spoilers, but appreciate you liking the movie. Odyssey. People need to check it out. See? I guess we have the rule, D-Day, don't curse. We don't have the rule, don't do PCP yet. We don't have that rule. But we also have a rule, don't spoil the Odyssey. Or spoil movies within a month of the movie coming out.
2: I think that should apply to like movies in general, not just the Odyssey. The Odyssey is a pretty famous story. I don't think.
0: Yeah, but then he's talking about specifics and decisions that were being made. So I felt that V went a little over the line there. But since he's a Carolina Hurricane fan, I'm cool with V. I'm okay with it. Just making sure that's pointed out. Let's go to Mr. Pittsburgh. Mr. Pittsburgh apparently is with Johnny in Atlanta. Is that right, Mr. Pittsburgh?
9: Hey, good evening. Listen, I just want to say to everybody out here, good evening. I love the discussion. And listen, Mr. Positive, you got Mr. Pittsburgh here, man. I don't know what you're talking about, and I disagree with you 100%. Listen, if LeBron James wins a title in Philadelphia, that's great. Congratulations. I love him. He's a great guy, great character. He does a lot for the community. But understand this. When it came to Michael Jordan was an assassin. They won three titles, the first three titles that they won in Chicago. They won, he left, he went to go play baseball, left baseball, came back. He lost his first year when he got back with the Bulls again and came back and won three more titles. Listen, understand this, ladies and gentlemen. When Michael Jordan stole that ball off of Karl Malone and he came down and shot that game-winning shot in game six, he said two words to the crowd, I'm done. I'm done. Listen, he's an assassin. I'm not saying LeBron James is a great player. Listen, isn't a great player. He's great. I understand other teams go to other teams to win. But understand this. I love the move that Philadelphia did because guess what? Now it's going to bring more tails in that seat. Now it's going to increase the ticket sales, season ticket holders. Congratulations to Philadelphia. No hate here. But I'm sorry. I'm putting Michael Jordan number one, and I will put LeBron James number two. All right? LeBron James is in my top five all-time greatest players. But no disrespect to anybody else on here. These are great calls. I'm enjoying the show. And you know what, Philly? I hope you win a title, okay? I'm a Lakers fan, but I'll be cheering for you because I want to see the city of Philadelphia succeed.
0: That's some kindness, Mr. Pittsburgh, talking about another Pennsylvania city in Philadelphia. Appreciate the call from Mr. Pittsburgh there here on Free for All Friday. He said, I'm done, and then played for the Washington Wizards soon after that. While the Sixers were happy to land LeBron James, there are a lot of parties that are very upset today. And you're going to hear from them as we hear from you on Free For All Friday, 310-840-4910, next on Westwood One Sports Night.
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1: 310-840-4910. We're going to crown a Free For All Friday caller of the night. And because so many objected to Johnny in Atlanta's take that you must be smoking PCP if you think that LeBron's as good as Michael, think he has to be the leader in the clubhouse. Troy in South Carolina apparently has something to say to Johnny. You get to steer the ship wherever you want it for this hour. We'll hear from some other people that are mad about what LeBron did today in a second, but what do you got to say, Troy?
2: Hey, I agree with what Johnny say. LeBron can go to Philly and he can win a championship in Philly, and he still wouldn't be the GOAT. Two things can be true at the same time. He can have the greatest basketball, probably the greatest basketball career of all time, but he would never be the greatest of all time. That's Jordan, regardless of what he do in Philly. Him bouncing around, going from team to team, joining the other superstars, trying to win rings. Jordan would have never done that. If he would have stayed in Cleveland, and him and Kyrie would have built a team, and he would have won his rings in Cleveland, and did it like that, then maybe he would have an argument. And I got a couple more things. Go Gamecocks.
1: Right, real quick, what do you got?
2: Go Colts.
1: Yeah.
2: Go Gamecocks. Uh-huh. Go Colts. And people that eat pickle pig feet are weird.
1: There you go. That's what we need to know. That's important stuff. Thank you, Troy, in South Carolina. You know how Free For All Friday works with those points succinctly delivered. Let's go to Eric in Baltimore. Eric, where are you steering the ship on Free For All Friday?
3: I just got a little something to throw out there. If a woman, let's say hypothetical, she's 8-9 months pregnant, and she had gives birth, why the baby isn't 8-9 months? Oh, why is it that day begins his birth? When it's a kicking, living, breathing, doing everything okay. that somebody's alive do, but why the time in the womb is not added onto their life expectancy, lifespan?
1: Yeah, this is an interesting question, and appreciate the call, Eric, in Baltimore. I think there's documentation that's important of when your birth date is, and it's a lot less ambiguous of when your birth date is when you have the hospital charting it versus if we're playing your game, then we're just guessing. We're just guessing when your birth date is in terms of, I think it was this night, but it could have been this day, or it could have been... And you can see why it might be a lot easier without getting into the controversial ways that we can have the conversation. It's just a lot cleaner. But then again, at the same time, D-Day, would it just be okay if we said, okay, here's the due date, and then we just subtract 9 months from it? If 9 months is the general date we accept, then when you're born, your birthday is whatever date it was, but 9 months prior to it. And that's your official birth date, even if it's not exact.
4: No, because you weren't born.
1: That's true. You weren't. There's
4: like
1: the answer.
4: There was
1: probably
4: the date of birth. Like, you could really just simplify it to the actual word itself. It's a date
1: there
4: of birth. And when you are born, you are not fully reliant on the mother. You still utilize it in some capacities, but you're not fully reliant on it. Like, you could raise a child after the date of birth without theoretically needing a mother, when obviously in the course of the 9 months you are fully relying on the mother.
1: Right. It's a quite literally a definitional question where your birth date is the date you were born. Not exactly meaning that's the day you were alive. It was the day that you were born.
4: I think
1: now
4: Eric. I think Eric took a couple of puffs of Puff the Magic Dragon for that one.
1: Man,
4: maybe PCP.
1: Watch the ball.
4: Maybe him and Johnny.
1: If you watched the Baltimore Orioles tonight, how they lost to Atlanta, maybe you want to have something try to ease the pain. So many people are mad after LeBron James's decision today. Like, let's start with Cleveland. Once LeBron made that city believe he was going there, you knew they were going to have their heart broken, just like last time. Hey, he's surely not going to go on TV and break our hearts. Oh, he did. At least there wasn't a TV show this time around. But the focus of Cleveland's ire, it's not on LeBron, because he won them the title in 2016. He's forever goated in that city. Instead, it's been focused on Cleveland's management, and specifically on James Harden, because Rich Paul had this comment from a few weeks ago on the Game Over podcast.
5: Philadelphia, everything changed.
4: Do they have his attention? Is Windhorst?
1: Let's get to the one. Let's get to the one where he's talking about James Harden specifically. This was the Rich Paul cut.
6: Garland.
1: We can revisit that maybe in a little bit, unless we have it here where he's talking about Darius Garland and Harden. Now, here it is. We got it now.
5: Talk about the best guy to talk to. The best. Now, the negative is, and this is no offense to Harden, no Garland, because he loves Garland like he loves Maxey.
1: So now people are mad. We traded for James Harden. If we just kept Darius Garland, maybe we have LeBron James. So Cleveland's upset. Miami seems to be more upset than Cleveland is, though, because it was reported that the Heat offered LeBron twice as much as what the Sixers are paying him. So you have their fans right now, Miami fans, encouraging. Have you seen this? Miami fans are encouraging Pablo Torre to investigate Sixers owner Michael Rubin for cap circumvention with Fanatics to try to see if some wrongdoing might have happened there. Everything was trending towards the Heat at the start of the week. Adam Schefter reporting tea leaves. Do you think the guy is fired? The intern that is fired who put out the introductory LeBron press conference for next week? Because how funny would it be if we learn after the fact, I was going to go there, but then they did that and it ticked me off and I decided, you know what? Let's go to Philadelphia. Being told that there's already a job posting open for that position. So maybe that's the answer to the question. Rich Paul even told Ramona Shelburne that LeBron was leaning Miami before this decision. The Heat really has no way to upgrade its team out now. Good luck with that. Giannis and Bam Adebayo pairing. The Celtics have real reason to be upset. For one, they traded Jaylen Brown to their rival just to help the team that beat them in the playoffs. And they're replacing it with what? Paul George and Mitchell Robinson? Then the trade allowed Philly to get LeBron, because here was Rich Paul again saying that Philly only appeared on the radar once they acquired Jaylen Brown. We heard a little bit of the clip a second ago. Here was Rich Paul talking about Philadelphia a few weeks ago on the Game Over podcast, specifically in regards to how the Jaylen Brown trade changed things.
5: Philadelphia, everything changed.
4: Do they have his attention, as Windhorst is reporting?
5: How could you not have the attention when you have Maxey, Edgecombe, Brown, and Embiid?
4: They're missing. All they really need here is a power forward who can think the game and shoot.
5: That's why he's in the middle.
1: There it is. Philly's just as fierce of a rival, if not more, than L.A. is for Boston. So if the Sixers win, Brad Stevens is going to be blamed for this. But let's actually go to Boston. That's where Barry is, 310-840-4910. How mad are you about the Jaylen Brown trade that the Sixers now got LeBron because of it?
7: We gave Jaylen Brown away for a bag of basketballs. It's a joke. Everyone around Boston is furious about this. It was the worst trade in, I think, the Celtics history. So it's terrible. And Philadelphia hopefully is going to win, and everyone around Boston is going to go insane. Absolutely insane. This is crazy.
1: I agree.
7: I wish nothing but the best for Philadelphia. So I actually love Philly. It's a great town. I am not an Eagles fan. I'm a Cowboys fan, so don't hang up on me because the Cowboys are terrible. I know. They have a terrible owner. but anyway, Philadelphia is a beautiful city. It's awesome, and I hope they win the championship. I really do.
1: That's a very nice call.
7: Thank you very much. Have a wonderful weekend.
1: Thanks, Barry. It's good to hear from you in Boston. I hope you have a great weekend, too. Enjoying those Red Sox having the success they are. Beat Toronto tonight. Let's go to Jonathan, who's in Illinois. Jonathan, where are you steering the ship? Hey, Jonathan. You're on Westwood One Sports Night. What do you got for us?
6: Hey, how's it going?
1: Going what?
6: I just wanted to ask.
1: What's going on?
6: Hey, how's it going? So I asked if you were to make a Chicago baseball super team with both the Sox and the Cubs,

0: and I appreciate the call from Chicago. It's good to hear from you. But the debate really is, okay, the White Sox right now are in position to win the AL Central. Best story in baseball. They were projected to win 67 games last year, or this year. 67.5 was their season win total over under. And they're going to exceed that, maybe win the division. The American League only has 5 teams right now with winning records. In the National League, there's so much more competition. So while the Cubs have more talent than the White Sox do, not denying that, you have to get past the Dodgers in order to get to the World Series. So the path is a little bit more difficult. Jim is in Indiana. Jim, 310-840-4910. Where are you steering the ship?
1: I'm going to let you steer the ship. Ooh, I do like all your callers this evening. They've been fantastic. I wish I would have got on them 60-1 odds on the Sixers before the addition of Brown and James.
0: Yeah, that would have been nice.
1: So my Midwest question, we're going with Indiana.
0: Uh-huh.
1: And let you steer the ship. How many games did Caitlin Clark set out for technical fouls? Did the Colts go over 500?
0: Uh-huh.
1: And what do you think of Kurt Cernetti's recent signings? Thank you for taking my call.
0: Of course. I love Kurt Cernetti bringing in Josh Hoover from TCU. I think he's going to put up numbers this season. And I think Indiana, it's not a fluke what they did this past year. Kurt Cernetti, I remember one of my first jobs in sports talk. I had to interview the Elon football coach every other week during the football season in North Carolina, Burlington. And the coach was Kurt Cernetti. And the guy's pretty damn bright. Turned out he made it some places. The Colts won't be above 500. Caitlin Clark, don't know how many games she'll sit out, but happy NBA, WNBA All-Star Weekend this weekend. And I think we hit most of the Indiana subjects there. Last call for Free For All Friday phone calls, 310-840-4910. If you want in on the program, up next, the last of those Free For All Friday calls, plus Mike Vrabel bringing a prop to distract reporters at his press conference today. Keep it here on Westwood One Sports Night.
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0: Buffett plays, we're going your way. You're steering the ship. 310-840-4910. This hour and this hour only. So let's get to it. Ross, what do you have for us?
1: Hey, how you guys doing tonight?
0: Well,
1: like a typical Cleveland fan, we're gonna bask in our pity. But I gotta say, I think when this process started for LeBron, his heart was coming back to Cleveland. I have no doubt about that. He has way too many connections here, and he was going to come and have fun. And I think what happened over these last few weeks is his own competitive nature and his ego got to him, and he looked at the opportunity to bring a fourth championship for four different teams and bring a championship to Philadelphia, who hasn't seen one in what will be 44 years. But I really think what he's forgetting here is that he's not coming to a team as the final puzzle piece. He's joining Jaylen Brown coming. So what happens if Jaylen Brown has the better statistics? Did LeBron really do it, or was he just another piece of the puzzle?
0: Yeah, it's a good question. I think because of that, and appreciate the call, by the way, from Cleveland. Love to get the perspective on the Cleveland side of things. Because Jaylen Brown is so new, and the Sixers haven't won in such a long time, there will be joint ownership in what you're talking about. Thus, it's not like Kevin Durant joining the Warriors. So don't think that there's going to be anything taken away from LeBron if he were to win. But some will try. Maybe Vince in Milwaukee will. 310-840-4910. Vince, where are you steering the ship?
2: Thank you for taking my call. I think really LeBron went to Philadelphia because for 2 years they gave him the most money. I think he won't really succeed there. And then he's going to have his farewell tour in Cleveland. I'll take your comments off the air. Thank you.
0: All right. Thanks, Vince. I will push back on one thing. It's been reported that Miami offered twice what Philadelphia offered. And LeBron said this was his last decision. So if you take him at his word, this is probably going to be it, his final chapter in Philly. And the one thing we know for sure, or pretty certain, is that Miami did offer more than what Philly did. Just didn't offer a better basketball team. And this seems to be a basketball-centric decision. Let's go to Elliot, who's in Oregon. Elliot, 310-840-4910 if you want it. I do want to talk about how the Seahawks and the New England Patriots reported to training camp today, if we have time to squeeze it in at the end of this hour. But where are you at right now in terms of steering the ship?
3: To be honest, I don't really know much about the Seahawks. I kind of want to talk about the Mariners, if that's okay.
0: Oh, brutal loss tonight to the Rangers. The Rangers.
3: Yeah, I know.
0: The AL Wildcard.
3: I know.
0: Knicks. That was tough.
3: I can't believe how, like, underperforming this team is, man. I mean, Kyle hit 60 home runs last year, and he's batting .150 this year. I mean, it's been, like, you know, a month and a half since his injury, and, like, he still hasn't played the same, like, all year. I mean, he's been really bummed. Like, awful. I mean, our best hitter right now, I mean, is Cole Young. And Cole Young's great, but, like, he shouldn't be your best hitter, you know?
0: No, he shouldn't be. It should be the pride of Western Carolina and Florida State, or I guess Cullowhee, North Carolina, Cal Raleigh. It should be that. And the pitching hasn't been terrible, but it's not what we thought the Mariners pitching staff was going to be this year. A couple of games under 500. But given where the AL is, you're still only 2.5 games back at the final wild card spot.
3: Yeah, I can't. That's another thing. I can't believe how bad the AL is. Like,
0: brutal.
3: All of these teams were being, like, they were good last year. I mean, especially the Blue Jays. Everyone's just falling off a cliff. Like, what happened,
0: you're talking to a Baltimore Orioles fan who also had a brutal loss.
3: Yeah.
0: So I understand, and I'm right here in lockstep with you. Thanks for the call from Oregon. Let's go to Mark, who apparently wants to talk baseball as well. He's in Pittsburgh. Mark, where are you steering the ship?
4: Thanks for taking the call. So I got three quick hitters here. So for one, why does Marcell Ozuna still have a job with a -0.9 WAR as a designated hitter that can only hit against lefties? Second, why are we playing kid gloves with Murph Gray? He's having a better minor league track than Connor Griffin was, and we just paid him an entirely big contract. Granted, it's a little bit busy, but
0: he's young.
4: Third,
0: he's the number one prospect in baseball. Come on.
4: Yeah. And then you have, why can't they trade Triolo for somebody like IKF and improve not only the offensive, but still kind of keep that defensive and have IKF who can play three positions in the infield? Granted, he can't play outfield for whenever they want to throw him in center field.
0: Let me try to address some of that. Appreciate the call, Mark. I love Free for All Friday for no other reason, D-Day, than talking about IKS. Not even going full name. I mean, I love Kiner Falefa as much as anyone out there. And what's great about Free for All Friday is we get that on 300 markets across the country and in Canada as well. It's still 9 days until the deadline. The Pirates, they're better than they've been in a really long time. They're competitive. They're right there in the mix. And I suspect that they're going to be buyers and they're going to be aggressive, or at least I hope they will. Let's go to James. He's in Gainesville, Georgia. 310-840-4910. James, where are you steering the ship?
5: Hey, Josh, hope you're doing good. What I wanted to ask you was two things real quick. First off, with the NFC South, do you think the Carolina Panthers have done enough to win the division, and do you think they're pretty well with the front runners in it? And if not, who do you think it is? And secondly, with the LeBron James, two quick things. Did y'all realize, like, the wax box, like his rookie cards, are selling for like, up $1,200 up on eBay?
0: Yeah.
5: And then the other thing is, do you think Wimby would be like a good prodigy to like he would be like the next LeBron James? If not, who do you think it would be at this point?
0: I mean, thank you, James. Appreciate that. So I don't know which one to hit. Panthers, NFC South, Victor Wembanyama, is he the greatest? And also LeBron, his cards are valuable. Yeah. Okay, that doesn't surprise me. Don't know what the exact price would be, but it doesn't surprise me. The Carolina Panthers, they did a lot, but just don't know if it's going to be good enough with the more difficult schedule, third most difficult schedule in the league now that they have a first place schedule. And the Nick Scorton injury is a big deal. Tore his ACL at practice yesterday. In terms of who the favorite is, it's probably Tampa, because Tampa had won the division 5 straight years before that and got off to such a great start a year ago. Probably say they're the favorites. We'll try to do a couple very quickly here. These are the last two, so you guys have about 45 seconds apiece because we want to get to both of you. Let's go to Adam in Wisconsin. Adam, Free for All Friday, where are you steering the ship? Go. Adam, Wisconsin, let's go.
6: Josh
0: All right,
6: Jacobs
0: we're moving
6: guy.
0: On. Yes, yes, yes, Josh Jacobs, what do you got?
6: Yeah, I'm just with it. There's no information about this guy, and you know, how much is he going to affect the team if he doesn't, you know, with all this, but there's nothing about him. What do you think?
0: They're going to figure it out. He's going to be playing somehow if I know anything about the NFL. I also ran into Josh Jacobs at a bar in Greenville, North Carolina one time, and it was weird. I don't know why he was there, but he was there. Apparently, he was rooting on his cousin, who was Tristan Newton, playing for my alma mater, East Carolina University, before he went to UConn and became a national champion. So there you go. Let's go to Mario in Miami. One more Free for All Friday call. Mario, you got the last word. You got 45 seconds. Where are you steering the ship?
7: What's going on, brother? I'll be quick. I'll be quicker than the 45. Hey, I was just talking, man, one of my buddies at the bar earlier. Paul George, greatest trading asset in NBA history, just from the title effect of what his trades have caused. And I'll listen off air. Have a great night, brother.
0: Yes, he absolutely is. Paul George is going to be remembered, not for those playoff P ads that he used to do, but instead being the trade piece with Oklahoma City. I mean, you allowed for the Indiana Pacers to get Tyrese Halliburton, go to the finals. You allowed, obviously, for SGA to go to Oklahoma City, get all those draft picks, and create a monster. And now Jaylen Brown is in Philly, and LeBron James is in Philly because of a Paul George trade, too. Incredible. And it's an incredible end to Free for All Friday as well. But LeBron is still top of mind. What does LeBron need to do to have a shot at Jordan? Let's just talk about it next.
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0: is Westwood One Sports Night. Here's Josh Graham.
1: As some of the best teams in the NFL start to report to training camp today, we're happy to officially lift our show's week-long LeBan because of the announcement we all received earlier in the morning. That's right. LeBron announced his choice to join the Philadelphia 76ers, and he said it would be his final decision. This means this is perhaps the final chapter of an all-time basketball career. Some might even call it the greatest career in the history of the sport. And let's actually go right there. If LeBron wins a title in Philadelphia, the GOAT conversation becomes real. Honestly, for the first time. Because, as of right now, with respect to LeBron, it's not really much of a debate. Six titles, no losses for Michael. It's just unassailable. Six finals wins, no losses. Meanwhile, LeBron has six losses in the finals. Oh, but LeBron is the all-time scoring leader in the NBA. Okay, how many times did LeBron win the scoring title? Once. Michael won it 10 times. But LeBron's a much better all-around player than Michael. Okay, how many times did LeBron win first-team all-defense or was named first-team all-defense? 5 times. Michael did it 9 times. The history associated with winning a title in Philly would flip the conversation, though. It would give LeBron a card in order to make the argument that he's the greatest player ever. Right now, LeBron is one of 4 players to have won a championship with 3 different franchises. Nobody's ever done it with 4. The Sixers are a franchise that hasn't won anything in a long time, haven't made the finals in a quarter century, haven't won it since 1983. So if your identity is, nobody's won in Philly in forever. Until I showed up. And the Lakers needed rescuing all those years consecutive missing the playoffs before LeBron showed up. And you win a title there. And Cleveland hasn't won in any sport in forever. And you win their first title. That, in addition to winning just with 4 teams altogether and no one ever having done that, that's history. That's the argument. It's right there. Also, LeBron winning at age 42, that would be a real factor as well, winning at age 42 and beyond. Robert Parrish is the oldest player to ever win a title. Did it at 43, but he rode the bench with the 97 Bulls. LeBron would be the oldest player to book more than 15 minutes per game and do so for a title team. And the fact that LeBron was willing to do this, choose to move from the West Coast to the East Coast again, rather than doing the comfy, cozy thing, going back to Cleveland where he has the relationships, or even Miami, it makes you respect it even more. As Rich Paul pointed out on the Game Over podcast with Max Kellerman, when talking about LeBron's motivations.
2: And understanding just his love for the game. Man, this is a love for the game decision.
3: Right.
2: Like nobody at this level, at this accomplished, you know, this successful in life, still wanting to play the game. You know, I don't know what else you can say about it outside of someone being very obsessed.
1: And taking half what Miami offered, just about $3.5 million a year, according to what the reports are saying. And even at his age, LeBron, he's the whole key to making the Sixers work. This is not a situation where he's going to be carried by younger, better players. They need LeBron on and off the court. And the primary responsibility for LeBron is going to be leadership. Now, that sounds like gobbledygook. Oh, hey, leadership. What does that actually mean in the dynamic of a team? It's understanding the personalities and the egos in that room. Joel Embiid, it's, air quote, his team. Jaylen Brown, he wanted his own team getting out of Boston. He's now in Philly. How does that dynamic work out? That is LeBron's job. Vijay Edgecombe and Tyrese Maxey, making sure they get theirs. Figuring out the best dynamics to keep everybody happy. That's what LeBron needs to do. And teaching a team that won a playoff series last year how to get to that next step, because he's already been there. It's not like Philly's favored to win the finals. This is not KD joining the Warriors that won a record amount of games. That's not what this is. They aren't even favorites to win the East. So the idea that LeBron won't get tons of credit for air quote ring chasing, it's absurd. Michael Jordan's the greatest of all time right now. But LeBron has the chance. And he doesn't even need to get to six to do it. If he wins a title in Philly, Muhammad Ali doesn't have the greatest heavyweight record, but he's the greatest heavyweight ever. Jack Nicklaus has the most major wins in golf, but given what it required post all those surgeries and his age in 2019 to win that Masters, you could still make a really strong argument that Tiger's the greatest golfer of all time. And you're going to be able to make a good argument for LeBron if he wins a title in Philadelphia. But what say you? What does LeBron need to do to become the GOAT? Has he already done enough? Is there nothing he can do? 310-840-4910 if you want in. Let's go to Gino. He's in Wisconsin. Gino, where are you at on this debate as LeBron enters his final chapter, or at least so he says?
3: Well, I think if Michael Jordan, if LeBron James wants to catch up to Michael Jordan, the first thing he needs to do is find an empty parking lot in the middle of the night at a mall and a crazy scientist that fuels a DeLorean with plutonium and go back to the time when the state-of-the-art technology was that of the 90s and nutritionists were that of the 90s. And Eurostepping was called traveling, and he didn't beg and complain for help instead of just working harder and relying on his teammates and his GM. And he didn't, you know, have to, he didn't complain. And before the 3-second offensive in the paint rule was established, and when
1: so
3: David Stern was manager.
1: There's nothing,
3: you know,
1: to do.
3: And it's almost
1: answer?
3: Like asking, what would Bruce Wayne in the 1988 Michael Keaton version of Batman have to do to catch up with Christian Bale of the 2015 Batman movie? It's different times. Once he started shifting around and looking for players, like he put himself on the market and was trying to build a team, he just proved he can't do it like Jordan. He can't do it like Curry. And he has to go find help like Kevin Durant. They can't do it on. They got to go create a own team. He should have actually grown a conscience, some courage, and a little bit of cojones, and maybe he'd be close to 1/50th of what Michael Jordan is, because that man had integrity. He played the game. He gained weight. He worked with Tex Winters. He worked with Phil Jackson. LeBron James demanded, "I want Mike Brown the coach." Now, I don't want the Mike Brown the coach. He started feeling himself too much and drinking his own Kool-Aid. If he wants to be Michael Jordan, he shouldn't have been so cocky the minute he came out of high school and signed that big deal and the Nike deal. The bottom line is, the minute he started feeling himself, he was never going to be Michael Jordan, because Michael Jordan was never feeling himself the way LeBron was. It's never going to happen. He's number 4 on my list. Kobe's ahead, and Kareem Abdul-Jabbar's ahead. And I thank you for your time very much.
1: Yeah, there you go, Gino. Yeah. Gino was feeling himself a little bit there, D-Day. You hear that? Michael Jordan's ethics. That's what it is.
4: Yeah, Michael Jordan, famously a very ethical human being.
1: Very
4: famously.
1: Kind. Yes, that's it.
4: The idea that LeBron should not have signed
1: management.
4: Him.
1: How was he with his GM again? Yeah, LeBron wasn't nice to Mike Brown. How nice was Michael to Jerry Krause? Exactly. Even
4: Krause
1: in death.
4: It.
1: And do you want to listen to Michael's? You want to listen to Michael's Hall of Fame speech? Again, I'm in North Carolina. I live a few hours away from Laney High School, and I covered North Carolina basketball for a decade. I'm a Michael guy. But if you want to do this on moral and ethical grounds, I don't know if that's the place you want to go, homie. Probably
4: also,
1: not.
4: The idea that LeBron should not have signed a multimillion-dollar contract offered to him out of high school is preposterously stupid. Everyone in the world would have signed that contract. That's idiotic to think that he wouldn't.
1: Michael, when guys would not leave college early, left college early. Why? To get paid, obviously. Not going to judge him for it. It's just, yeah. DeLoreans. Let's go to Mike. He's in Illinois. Mike, is there anything LeBron can do?
5: Hey, Josh, not a thing. And I'm not going to the moral. I'm not going to the moral side of it. But
1: what team in what city are you in Illinois exactly?
5: I'm in Illinois, not Chicago. That's for doggone sure.
1: Got it.
5: LeBron is a title chaser. He's been doing it. He left Cleveland, left them holding the bag. There is no way that he's going to catch up to Jordan, and he will not win another title. I don't care if he plays for the next 5 years.
1: All right.
5: That's the bottom line.
1: That's the bottom line from Illinois. One more. Let's go to Archer. He's in San Diego. Archer, where are you on this debate?
6: Josh, how's it going? Here's the thing with me. You know, LeBron has cemented a legacy in Cleveland and in Miami. Los Angeles, it just seems like the fan base there didn't quite embrace him the same way he did his previous two stops. For me, if he gets the Philadelphia fan base, which is kind of a tenacious group of fans, if he can get them to embrace him in the Philadelphia sports realm,
1: the Lakers, this was so much about Kobe when he showed up there, and the Kobe versus Philly, to your point, what do they have to cling on to? Like Allen Iverson 20 plus years ago? No, they're super happy and going to embrace him more than LA did.
6: Well, that's the thing, you know, if he can get this fan base to really rally behind it, and if it goes south for them, then, you know, they might turn on him and it could then turn into a you-know-what show. So for me, if he can get this fan base really behind him, 100%. For me, the debate's over at that point. If he wins a championship there, it's over.
1: Love the call from San Diego. Thanks, Archer. It's good to hear from you. As we mentioned, there are teams reporting to training camp today in the NFL, and it's the two teams that were in the Super Bowl this past year, the Seahawks and the Patriots. And here's one thing they have in common, in addition to meeting in Santa Clara earlier this year and getting set to open the season against each other on Westwood One Sports, by the way. Both the Seahawks and Patriots are likely to take steps back in 2026. See, when you look at the champ, Seattle, you look at a classic example of a team reckoning with the rigorous designs of the NFL. The NFL, the secret sauce is pushing everybody to the middle. How do you hamstring the really great teams? How do you elevate the teams that are really bad? And the way that you do it is, well, a salary cap helps. Makes it difficult for championship teams to keep that roster together. And the Seahawks, no exceptions to that. You had to pay guys like JSN and Weatherspoon. So you lose the Super Bowl MVP running back Kenneth Walker. He's now a Chief. And you lose Boye Mafe. And you lose DBs Kobe Bryant and Reek Woolen. That's not the only way the NFL hamstrings good teams. Draft order, you think about receiving first place schedules. Seattle's going to have to deal with that after going 14-3. And to make matters tougher, the Rams and 49ers, they're going to be even stronger in that division, it seems. L.A. enjoying the splashiest offseason in the league. The Niners getting top-tier bodies back. They added Mike Evans. So that's the Seattle piece. The Patriots, though, probably more likely to take a step back. And it's going to be more noticeable than Seattle because, unlike Seattle's homegrown through the draft approach, New England built through free agency. And, in fact, no Super Bowl participant ever had more free agent signings on their roster than last year's Pats did. And because of that, you had less control over some players, you lose some key guys. And New England, as has been talked about quite a bit, they enjoyed by far the easiest schedule any team had in the league last year. That's not going to be the case when you receive a first-place schedule. And as a matter of karma, you got the Mike Vrabel, Diana Rossini distraction as well. And to perhaps distract reporters from asking about that today, Mike Vrabel brought an actual puppy to his press conference. Here was that from earlier in Foxborough.
7: I'll do my best here with BB. Okay, so welcome everybody. Me and BB are making quick friends here. German Shepherd mix, so been working with her all year. She's going to try to protect me if anybody gets out of control. So we're going to let her roam around. We'll see how she does on this podium here. She's nervous.
1: Uh-huh. And I'm nervous that some of you guys are going to get out of control and ask me about Diana Rossini. And no, I'm not interlocking paws with BB the puppy. No, we're not doing any of that. We'll see who takes... D-Day, I'll ask you, who's more likely to miss the playoffs this next season? Seattle or New England?
4: Both. Is that an acceptable answer?
1: Ooh-wee! I don't think either team's going to win their division, so yeah, it's an acceptable answer, sure.
4: Yeah, I would say both. It'd also be hilarious if we find out that Diana Rossini is allergic to dogs, and this is how we find out. Now, Mike Vrabel has a dog around him at all times. A little Easter egg. Mm-hmm. I don't know if that's true, but it would be funny.
1: But like me visiting the Costco food court, does Mike Vrabel have that dog in him? Don't know the answer to that. How does LeBron's decision affect the Eastern Conference odds? The NBA Finals odds even for next year? We'll tell you. We'll look at some futures in the NFL as well. Graham's gambling on the way next on Westwood One Sports Night.
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0: 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Here's Josh Graham.
1: In 300 markets across the country and in Canada, we're asking the question, what does LeBron need to do to catch Michael Jordan? Is it possible? Is there anything he can do in Philadelphia to achieve that in your mind? 310-840-4910. Road is in Virginia. Road, where are you on Michael, LeBron, what LeBron can still do with the last few years of his career?
2: I think that Jordan is fourth. I want you to convince me where Jordan is ahead of Wilt, Jabbar, and Russell. I was a senior in college.
1: So LeBron's not even in the top four either. So LeBron's
2: not. No, he's not even in the top four.
1: Okay.
2: Right. I watched Jordan his whole career. I was a senior in college here when he was a freshman. And I have a homeboy now who was a senior in North Carolina. Jordan, here when he was at North Carolina.
1: Well, why do you consider Kareem greater than Michael? Tell me.
2: Or Wilt,
1: for that matter.
2: Kareem dominated in high school, college, and pros. And Kareem has six championships along with Jabbar and his college career.
1: And so does Michael. Michael has six as well.
2: But in college,
1: if you count North Carolina, actually. Seven if you count his North Carolina title.
2: He had Jabbar at UCLA dominated. He got three. And he would have gotten four if he could have played as a freshman. But Wilt owns all of the records.
1: That's not true.
2: And if you would have counted block shots.
1: That's not true.
2: Wilt.
1: Okay, well, how about we talk about scoring? I mean, yeah, Kareem had the record until LeBron broke it. You said LeBron's not in the top five, so you said Wilt has all the records. It's not true. And
2: you know
1: Here's the thing. Tell me.
2: I'll tell you. In the history of the NBA, there have been six occurrences where a player has gotten 60 points in a game and
1: You're not really making a compelling case to me, but it's good to hear call from Virginia. Now let's get set to play some bets, because the point I was going to make is, all right, you're talking about history, all right, records, whatever. Scoring records. Michael Jordan had 10 scoring titles. That's the part where it's, oh, well, Kareem did this and Wilt did that. Kareem had 7 scoring titles? Oh, you're counting the college days, too? Well, Michael had the North Carolina title and hit the game-winning shot in a championship game in New Orleans. So, yeah, miss me with that. Let's go to Graham's Gambling, handing out some bets.
3: Sitting back, count money all day, you know.
0: It's time for Graham's Gambling. Let's make some money.
1: And since we're talking about King James, let's have a look at the betting odds. Post LeBron's decision. Oklahoma City and San Antonio still have the best odds to win a title. The Sixers have the same finals odds as the Knicks do, courtesy of our friends at DraftKings. 9-1 odds for the Sixers. The Knicks, +330, slightly better odds than the Sixers have at +350 to win the Eastern Conference. Don't know if we do that with Philly. Maybe you get a better number if you wait a little bit till the season starts. Revisiting our MLB bet tonight, we thought the Red Sox would come down to earth after the 15-game winning streak coming to an end on Wednesday. It did not. They beat Toronto tonight with Sandoval on the mound and Trey Savage throwing for the Blue Jays. The Red Sox 6, Toronto 4. We have season win totals for last year's Super Bowl participants, both of whom had reported to training camp today. The Seattle Seahawks and the New England Patriots odds are at 10.5. That's their win total, I should say. 10.5 wins. And I don't love under 10.5 for the Seahawks, but would lean under if you made me. We love the Patriots under 10.5, but the price is a little bit outside of what we normally give. We usually give minus 130 or better, or closer to plus money. It's minus 140 if you bet the Patriots under 10.5. So rather than do that, D-Day, how about we do this? Both teams have the same odds to miss the playoffs at plus 184. Don't love that for Seattle because I think they could still sneak in the NFC. But with a more difficult schedule and losing a lot of parts, I think the Patriots to miss the playoffs at plus 184, that's the best bet that we have here. I think that's the one that you circle a couple of times, the possibility of betting that. Make sure if you haven't already, you're subscribed to our YouTube channel, searching Westwood One Sports Night. 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We'll say this about LeBron's decision to go to Philly. It is the most interesting possibility for his career. It's probably what's best for the NBA, too. For one, it provides him the best opportunity to win a championship. As good as LeBron is, he wasn't going to win a title with Cleveland. Not with Donovan Mitchell and James Harden. It would have been a comfy retirement play, a good close of the book. Without any perimeter shooting or strong defensive options, Miami wasn't going to work either. Philly has more high-end talent than anybody in the NBA right now. Between Maxey, Jaylen Brown, Joel Embiid, Vijay Edgecombe, LeBron James, they might have four All-Stars next year. A feat that we haven't seen in the NBA since KD joined the Warriors a decade ago, and only nine teams in NBA have ever done. But it's the supporting cast. This is the part that puts them over the top versus, say, Miami. Dean Wade, legitimate perimeter defender. Anthony Simons, he could shoot. He could shoot 40% from three. You drafted one of the most pro-ready shooters from college, and LeBaron Filon, who fell to you from Alabama. Because of LeBron's arrival, Philly instantly becomes the biggest basketball spectacle the league has seen since the aforementioned KD Warriors. Philly might be the craziest sports town in America. Now, they just saw the Knicks win a title, snapping their drought in 53 years, and they're saying, why not us? No finals appearances in 25 years, no title since 1983, why not us? It's our turn. And look at that division. The Atlantic features Boston, Toronto, New York. Assuming Kawhi ends up in Toronto, those are 12 high-level games that should all be on national TV. The league had one of the worst regular seasons in their history. When you consider the FBI probe with Terry Rozier and Chauncey Billups and all the tanking, and it wasn't all that great. This is terrific news. Out west, you have those monsters, San Antonio and Oklahoma City, with all-time talents on those teams. They're not in big markets, though. Out east, you have the champion Knicks, and in Philadelphia, you got LeBron freaking James. Given the type A personalities that are in that room, there's going to be a soap opera element to this. You just know it. The NBA is great when you're really digging into the personalities and it becomes like a reality TV show. When LeBron gets frustrated, he tends to be passive-aggressive. You get the cryptic social media posts. You get the anonymous reporting, the leaks. Meanwhile, Joel Embiid, Jaylen Brown, they've proven they don't mind airing out dirty laundry. They'll just say the thing, which can make for some compelling content. Here was Rich Paul talking about the blend of young talent on the team and the experience level that LeBron brings to it.
4: Yeah, and I think, you know, adding someone like LJ to that fold, I think it's, you know, when you have a mix of young and old, you need young to compete in today's game. Sure. You really do. But when you have the experience as well, in that locker room, in that training camp, every day on the road, fighting through adversity, someone that's been there before.
1: And he has. And LeBron's role should be the caretaker, the glue guy. That's what they need him to be, to elevate people and keep people happy in that locker room. Let's go to Nathan. He's in Chicago. Nathan, I'm in North Carolina, where people consider, all right, this is Jordan country. You're in Chicago. That's Jordan country as well. Is there anything LeBron can do to catch Jordan in your eyes?
5: No, not at all. LeBron right now is playing Thanos from Avengers. He's going from team to team to find a ring. And if you want to really break it down, and you were just talking about personalities, you go MJ, and I go Kobe, who played the game right.
1: Well, hold on a second. To find a ring, he has at every single stop he's been.
5: Okay.
1: He's succeeded in doing that.
5: And I think most people are trying to stop him, like the Avengers, because they don't want him to be this guy. We don't want
1: including
5: him to
1: you.
5: Be the GOAT.
1: Including you.
5: Absolutely. And the one thing from Chicago, and everybody from Chicago would say, if Derrick Rose never got hurt, what would LeBron be then? I mean, Derrick Rose was the youngest MVP. He was – when we watched Derrick – I mean, the way that guy played the game was unreal. But I think the one thing – and MJ has the one big excuse for him – is he didn't have the internet and stuff, and who knows what he would have done with it or whatnot. But the way MJ, the way Kobe, the way Derrick Rose all played the game was stuck with their team – and they just were competitive dudes. I don't know. That's just my take.
1: I hear you. Appreciate the call from Chicago. Hope you have your Caleb Wilson jersey ready to go for this year out of North Carolina. Let's go to Marvin. He's in Detroit. Marvin, anything Bron can do to catch Michael in Philly?
6: No, I don't think that LeBron's going to be able to do anything to catch up to old Jordan. But I will say this a couple of weeks ago, you said.
1: What if he wins in Philly? What if he does?
6: I think that he will. That's why I said a couple weeks ago, I think that he is going to go to Philly. And you told me there's no way because of Jaylen Brown's attitude. And I said Jaylen Brown should probably shut his mouth. And I understand that Jaylen Brown's the highest paid player, and he is the young guy.
1: Hold on a sec. I will tell you what I said a few weeks ago. I said it wouldn't happen because I didn't think it would work. I didn't say there was no chance that it could happen. I said
6: that. That's fair. That's
1: fair. I said that it would. That's what I'm saying. I don't think it's going to work because of the personalities. You do, it sounds like.
6: I do think so. I think that, yeah, he's young, but I think that LeBron has so much to offer this team. You know, he has so much knowledge. You could either say, you know, Jordan, but even when I hear these young bucks, they say, oh, LeBron's the GOAT. And I understand because I watch Jordan with my eyes, and I'm going to think he's the GOAT. They watch LeBron with their own eyes. They're going to say he's the GOAT. But honestly, LeBron has so much to offer this team. And this team, the starting lineup is so damn scary, man. That is a ring waiting to happen. LeBron's going to get another
1: one. So are you saying that LeBron already is the GOAT, or like he needs to do something in Philly to do that? You think it can happen?
6: In my own personal thoughts, I don't see LeBron ever catching Jordan. Jordan, he could get all his rings in one team, like the last guy just said.
1: If he wins in Philly, though, that's crazy. If you're winning a title at 42,
6: that's crazy.
1: That's
6: like
1: if
6: when Tom Brady went to the
1: teams,
6: Buccaneers.
1: That's nuts.
6: Yeah, that's like when Tom Brady.
1: So
6: went
1: I
6: to
1: do
6: the
1: think
6: Buccaneers.
1: There's a way you can do it. And again, I'm a Jordan guy, but I do think there's something LeBron could do to catch him if he wins in Philly, because it's Philly. They haven't won it forever.
6: But man, I hate Philly fans. I don't even want to see them get a ring.
1: There you go. I love it. They're appreciate the call from you. It's good to hear from you. Don't think people are excited to see Philly fans happy. But you know, let me actually expand upon this. And we can get to more of your calls. 310-840-4949.

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0: Chicago, are you going to fit what most people believe, given where you live, your opinion is on LeBron versus Michael? Is there anything LeBron can do in Philly to make you think that he's the greatest?
1: Josh, I've got a surprise for you, okay? I'm here in Chicago. I grew up watching every bit of Michael's every game, loved what he did. But let's get the facts straight here. When LeBron was in Cleveland, he was playing for a pathetic team. When they got swept by San Antonio in that four-game series, he literally was a one-man team. Remember that one game? He got like every point in the fourth quarter of one of the games for Cleveland. But he could see they had no chance of winning a championship. He did the only thing he could do and wanted to get out of there and go to a championship contender, which was Miami. After he won his championship series, he did the right thing and came back home to Cleveland and won championships there. Let's look at Michael. Michael is the most patient guy in the world.
0: Singular.
1: He won a championship in Cleveland, obviously. Now, let's look at Michael. He is the most patient guy in the world, obviously. He also was a one-man team with the Bulls for the first couple of years. But luckily for him, Scottie came along, and then Horace Grant came along, and Bill Cartwright came along. Does anybody, all you Michael lovers out there who think Michael is just like a god, do you think for one second, if the Bulls hadn't gotten those guys that came along and helped them win a championship, do you think Michael would have gone along year after year finishing 8th, 9th, 10th place, get knocked out in the first round? Do you think he would have said, well, that's the way it goes. I'll just keep trying my best and we'll do the best. He'd have gone to Jerry Krause and said, get me some players or I'm out of here. There's no way Michael would have stood around for 8-9 years finishing in 9th, 10th place, get knocked out in the first round. He wouldn't have stood for that. But luckily for him, Pippen and Grant came along at Cartwright. LeBron didn't have any guys coming along in Cleveland. They were the year after he left for Miami, Cleveland won like 25 games. They went from 58 wins to 25 wins the next year. That's proof it was a one-man team he was playing with. He was a team by himself. I have no problem with what LeBron did, but let's believe it or not, Michael would have done the same thing. If he was in the same position, Michael would have lost his patience and said, get me some players, or I'm out of here, trade me, whatever.
0: Right, right,
1: but he luckily was in a good. That's my belief.
0: I hear you. I hear you, and I don't disagree with that. I appreciate the call. I think that that's why you should just argue on the merits of what they did and what they were as players, rather than doing this game where, oh, he's ring chasing and Michael would never do that. And no. Just, you have the sample size. Go on that. That's what we should do. Let's go to Thomas. He's in Kentucky. Thomas, you're in Big Blue Nation. Do you have strong opinions on this subject?
2: I do, and I might be in Big Blue Nation, but I'm a diehard Card, baby. Don't get it twisted.
0: I understand it, man. Hey, I'm in North Carolina, ACC country. L's up. Shout out to Pat Kelsey. I live 5 minutes down the road from his favorite restaurant. Shout out to
2: my guy,
0: in North Carolina.
2: My guy. But so my thing is, LeBron and Michael's the only two players, I think, in my opinion, that, you know, you could say are GOATs. There's a lot of guys that are the greatest, you know. But as far as Michael and LeBron, I don't think LeBron is passing Michael, even if he wins in Philly. Because I know Michael played for one team his whole career, and, you know, he three-peated twice, But there was a good argument brought up, and I kind of said the same thing to a group of friends. Is, you know, with all the team, I mean, this is his fourth team now. I mean, who stakes claim to LeBron? I mean, he played quite a bit of time for all, you know, for the three teams he was at. You know, he had.
0: If I were to ask you, without you knowing it off the top of your head, what is the longest uninterrupted streak of years that LeBron spent with a team? Like, where did LeBron spend his longest period of time before jumping, if you had to guess?
2: Oh, it was the Lakers. He played 8 seasons with the Lakers. He played
0: that
2: seven
0: is,
2: his first
0: so
2: stint. He played
0: right.
2: seven
0: so
2: his
0: know
2: first
0: it,
2: stint with
0: but
2: Cleveland.
0: But I think a lot of people would be surprised to learn that. Like, people talk about, oh, his Laker tenure as if, oh, he's not a Laker. Well, he spent more time with the Lakers than he did twice as long as he did with the Heat. It's crazy.
2: Right, and so I think my point is that, like, who stakes claim to LeBron, the Heat or the Cavs or the Lakers, or, you know, who would put a statue out for him, you know? And, you know, because the Lakers got, you know, Kobe, and there's all kinds of great Lakers, and, you know, and of course he would probably get one in Cleveland anyway.
0: We know the answer to that. Yeah, it's Cleveland, and that's the answer.
2: But in my eyes, I think he's the greatest. He's the greatest journeyman in my eyes in the history of the NBA.
0: Sure.
2: I mean, it's 24 season. Nobody else has done it as long as him. I mean, he's the only one that's been this long. He's over three decades now, which is impressive. I mean, he's no – I mean, I would have no issue saying him and Jordan are 1A and 1B. I always would give Jordan a nod based on the six rings, you know, and he didn't lose in the finals. He got there – six times. I know he lost plenty before the finals, but, you know, 6 for 6 in the finals. And, you know, and LeBron's, you know, he's got losses. I mean, I know it's not all his fault because he did have some bad teammates. You know, I mean, his best player, his first go around there was probably Mo Williams. So, you know, but other than
0: I think when we get to the point when we're talking about Mo Williams in the conversation, I think we've probably said enough. But go L's up, go all that. Let me flip the conversation, because we talked a lot about Michael versus LeBron, and yeah, it's July. What's happening? LeBron plays for the Sixers. Let's actually flip it and talk about, well, what's going to happen with him playing in Philly. Not pie in the sky, hey, this could happen. Sure. I don't think it's going to work. I don't think it's going to succeed. And here are three reasons why LeBron in Philly's not going to work. Fair or not, this is being billed and framed as finals or bust. Not by just folks who have microphones such as us, turning this thing on 300 markets across the country and Canada. But it's because of the framing LeBron put out himself in explaining the decision on X. The only issue with this is that Philly was swept in the second round by the Knicks. And those champion Knicks are bringing back their entire starting five. We've heard about, for the last decade, how the West is so much better than the East. It's so much easier to navigate. Not anymore. From top to bottom, the East is way better than the West right now. So there's just going to be competition from every corner. And everybody seems to be getting better other than Boston. Like Atlanta, Indiana's back in the mix with Tyrese in the lineup. Charlotte, there's so many competitors other than the teams right there at the top. Also, if Philly was able to break through to the NBA Finals, you'll likely have to face one of those two monsters out west, San Antonio or OKC, two teams that are still better than Philly is. So he is setting himself up to fail in that regard. The number of egos in that room, it could be volatile. Perhaps too many chefs in the kitchen, if you will. Jaylen Brown, he was unhappy because it wasn't his team in Boston. How do you think he's going to do playing second fiddle to LeBron James now? Just listen to the way that Rich Paul described LeBron's fame upon arrival to Max Kellerman, and try not to think that Rich Paul is talking to anybody else other than Jaylen Brown here.
3: The thing about it, when you add a LeBron, everything changes. And I really mean this. That's why it's not easy for someone who is predeemed to be a star player on the team. When he comes, you know, he kind of shows you how big or little of a star you actually are. Mm-hmm. And it takes a special kind of person mentally to embrace that, right?
0: Jaylen Brown. You're not really worried about Maxey and Edgecombe, but the same way that Kevin Love and Chris Bosh had to sacrifice playing with LeBron, those guys are probably going to have to sacrifice too. VJ Edgecombe, it might halt his development when he's only being used as a 3-and-D guy on a team. And the meshing, it has to happen right away while being the center of the sport with one of the craziest fan bases following it all hyper closely. And the anxiety that comes along with this, with a franchise that hasn't been to the finals in a quarter century and hasn't won a title since the 80s. But the real flaw on this team is Joel Embiid. He hasn't played 40 games in 3 years. He turns 33 next season. And as we all know, you become more available as a center entering your mid-30s when you've had injury problems. And if he isn't available, We think that Bona, who averaged 5 points a game, 15th on the team in scoring a year ago, or Ariel Huck-Porty, who averaged 2 points a game, is going to be a serviceable backup? You would think that LeBron taking a cheap salary could help facilitate something else happening, or if there's a trade or something that can help bolster that spot, because right now, that's a really clear flaw to take a look at. There's an NFL story that we haven't talked about tonight, really at all. Tony Romo was arrested in Milwaukee. He was arrested on suspicion for driving under the influence. D-Day, Romo should send LeBron a bottle of wine for the timing of this decision. Because it's one of the slow sports periods of the year, especially with camps not really getting going yet. If not for LeBron today, what is the biggest story that we're talking about? This could be the biggest story in sports. Wait, a former Cowboy quarterback got arrested under the influence, perhaps? Instead, it's being buried most places. For those watching on YouTube and on X, we got the mugshot, and I got so many questions with this. Like, why is he smiling in it? Why is he so photogenic, even in the mugshot? What a legend. The hair's a little disheveled, but still got the smile with no teeth going. And given his forecasting ability while broadcasting games, how did he not see the cops going? Jim! There's a cop trap right around the corner, right around the bid, Jim! Jim. Seems like that booth might be on its last legs. Jim Nantz already subtracted college basketball. And given CBS has the 2028 Super Bowl, my guess is that sometime after that, maybe after that game, he exclusively starts to focus on golf. He did say he wants to be on the call for the 100th Masters in 2036. But Romo, he's the most mocked lead announcer that we have in the league right now. CBS reportedly hasn't been happy with it. Now you have this. So we'll see what the reaction to it ultimately is. The NBA offseason takes place in a flurry. And we'll tell you what the five biggest moves this offseason has been. And spoiler, LeBron signing isn't number one. That's next.
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0: Yours truly has built a top five list for the biggest stories of the NBA offseason. It all happens in a short period of time. The draft, free agency, trades, and obviously the big headline in Philadelphia today. So we have our top five rankings. Let's get to them now. Starting with number five, LaMelo Ball being traded from the Charlotte Hornets to the Minnesota Timberwolves. This is a desperate move to keep Anthony Edwards happy. Minnesota felt they needed more. They needed another star. And Charlotte, the face of their franchise, has been LaMelo Ball the last few years. They're ascendant, but it doesn't seem there was a culture match between what the Hornets want to be and what LaMelo Ball gives them. In other words, if LaMelo is your best guy in the face of the team, how far can that get you? That wasn't a good enough answer for Charlotte, whatever the answer to that question is. So Minnesota sees it and they think, okay, he doesn't have to be 1A here. We got Anthony Edwards. Can he be a 1B? Can he be a second option to help us? Charlotte making a star available and moving into Minnesota, the number five story of this offseason so far. Number four, Dusty May leaving Michigan to take the Dallas Mavericks job. This has not happened since Larry Brown won with Danny and the Miracles in 88 and took, I believe it was the Spurs job, right after that championship. We're talking about close to four decades. But Dusty May leaves the national champions from Michigan to coach Cooper Flagg. Apparently John Shire was approached first and said he wanted to stay at his alma mater at Duke. We'll see what Dusty May is able to build with Cooper. And they drafted one of those Michigan players taken in the lottery. It was Moritz Johnson going to Dallas' spot at number nine in the draft. Kyrie Irving's still there. They have Derek Lively. It's a fascinating job to take. And Michigan promoted an assistant coach and took the interim tag off of him to lead it moving forward, Boynton. So Dusty May leaving, that was seismic for both the NBA and also college. Number three, Giannis being traded from Milwaukee to the Miami Heat. We'll even attach to this story the Tyler Hero, Bam Adebayo drama from Las Vegas. But this is the biggest roll of the dice that Pat Riley has taken in his career as an executive with the Heat. You think about the other big splashes that he's made. It was buying low on Jimmy Butler. And then it was free agent moves, landing LeBron and Chris Bosh. And this is mortgaging your entire future, not having any first rounders for the next handful of years, because you have the level of belief in Giannis Antetokounmpo. And you lose the supporting cast, too. Like, you strip this team to the studs, and you're really limiting your ability to add to this roster, believing that it's Giannis and Bam together netting you positive results. We'll see if it pays off. Do think that Milwaukee won the trade with what they got from it. Giannis traded to Miami, the number three story of this NBA offseason. Number two, LeBron James signing with the Philadelphia 76ers. It's LeBron James. And it was a little surprising that he took this path. Most people expected it was going to be Miami or Cleveland, places he's already been before that would cater to him. Philly, it's a swing, man. It's a place he hasn't been before. He got a ton of personalities there. For him to choose this, honestly, it's hard not to respect it from LeBron's point of view. Now, how does he mess with Joel Embiid? We'll see. And Joel Embiid Can he play 40 games for the first time in 3 years? Let's see. That's the number two storyline, because the number one storyline, semi-related to it, the Jaylen Brown trade. This was the most surprising thing to happen in the offseason. Couldn't believe it when we saw it. What? They got Paul George and a first rounder and what? Really? Really? That's it? Huh. Interesting. Jaylen Brown in a couple of swaps? Huh? Now Jaylen Brown goes to Philly, and the LeBron James trade, or the LeBron James signing, parted. That doesn't happen unless Jaylen Brown is part of the fold. So the Celtics made this trade to make one of their blood rivals better, that beat them, by the way, on their home court in a Game 7, just made them that much stronger and allowed for them to add LeBron James as well. The Jaylen Brown trade is what we're going to be talking about the most from this offseason. It's the number one storyline of the NBA offseason. 310-840-4910 if you want him. How about we go to Dave, who's in Dallas. Dave, how do you think it's going to work with LeBron and Joel Embiid? Can they bank on Joel Embiid?
1: Well, it's going to be kind of like more of that, and you pointed it out, I'm going to elaborate on this with Joel Embiid, his injury history, not staying on the court. And, I mean, I don't have a dog in the fight. I'm a Mavericks fan. But I am a big Andre Drummond fan, and I've been waiting for him for years to take the reins, step up. I followed him in college at Connecticut, so that would be a great story because of Embiid's history, injury history, him stepping up and going to another level.
0: But well, that's who, Drummond?
1: Yeah.
0: Drummond now plays for the Knicks.
1: Oh, is that right?
0: Yeah.
1: Okay. I was just looking online, and it had him on the roster.
0: Yeah, Andre Drummond.
1: I don't know what side I was looking at. So he's with the Knicks now. Wow.
0: Yeah, Andre Drummond signed with the Knicks this offseason. So.
1: Okay. Well, I mean, okay. So back to Nurse with his injury history.
0: Bona,
1: him not saying, huh?
0: Bona. It is, or Herk Pertl after that. I don't know. I mean, if you want to get really feisty, we could start talking about trade rumors. Okay, LeBron took this amount of money, and all right, we could play around on the trade machine if you want to and see. I don't know if Philly would do it, but Joel Embiid for Anthony Davis, maybe start to have those conversations with Washington and have them take a bunch of assets in order to land Anthony Davis. I don't know, make it worth Washington's while. I don't know, just throwing it
1: out
0: there.
1: Well, with that better Nurse, the coach, could step up and take his, I know he won a championship with Toronto, take his X's and O's to another level.
0: Oh, well, okay. I thought for a second Nick Nurse was going to be playing center. I appreciate the call from Dallas, though. Good to hear from you, Dave. D-Day, what would the trade have to be in order for you as a Wizards person to accept a Joel Embiid trade, making that happen? Because I think the money would work. Let me see the NBA trade machine real quick.
2: Why would you want Joel Embiid in big 2026?
0: You would not. What I'm saying is you take the contract.
2: End of conversation.
0: You take the contract. Well, no, you take the contract and probably whatever assets Philly has.
2: What assets do they have?
0: I think they do have assets. I mean, you only gave up two firsts and two swaps. That's it for Jaylen Brown. I think they have future firsts that you can potentially mine.
2: Well, so you don't think the Wizards money, you don't think the Wizards think they can compete. That's your problem.
0: No, I don't think that. You're right. They're both making the max, $58 million. I'm just saying,
2: you should stop
0: one for
2: saying
0: one there. One for one there. How many firsts would it take?
2: It's not happening. Like, I don't understand what you are missing with this. It's not happening. And Philly fans are going to riot in the streets when in June, not June, let's be honest, in late April, when Joel Embiid in 2027 is camping at the three-point line, not playing with his back to the basket again, and they're posting up Jaylen Brown in a postseason series, like Karl-Anthony Towns. because neither LeBron nor Joel Embiid want to get physical in the paint.
0: 2028, 2029, 2032 first-round picks. Give you a couple of those.
2: Would you want LaMelo Ball Embiid back in Charlotte? That's basically what you're asking right now.
0: No, I'm just saying, it's clear LeBron wants Anthony Davis, and I'm just trying to figure out.
2: Clear? We're just having... I think we're being played massively by that.
0: Tell me about it.
2: Well, why is it clear?
0: Well, some of the reporting I tend to believe, saying that LeBron, maybe some of the reasons why this thing played out a little bit longer than usual, is trying to see whether or not Kyrie or Anthony Davis might be brought in by one of these teams to make it easier to select them. I don't know. There might be some.
2: He went and signed with a roster that was massively stacked.
0: He did.
2: What's the saying?
0: See but what's what they the do, weakness what on say. The team? I know, but what's the weakness? It's Joel Embiid. So, like, if they figured out a way to upgrade that spot somehow, I don't know.
2: So you think Anthony Davis is better?
0: Anthony Davis plays more games. Is more reliable than Joel Embiid, yes.
2: You would take
0: Anthony Davis over Joel Embiid, probably.
2: Well, of course, the Wizards are going to win the whole thing. I mean, the Sixers did all this to stop Will Riley. But it's barely. I mean, it's not like Anthony Davis plays. He's played just a hair over 50% of games the last four seasons.
0: Yeah. Just throwing it out there. Seeing where things end up. All I was pointing out is that the money would work. And that's something that Anthony Davis's name has been linked to LeBron for the last few weeks. Just throwing it out there now that he's on Philly. Let's go to Brad. He's in Tennessee. 310-840-4910. Brad, where are you on King James?
3: Definitely a Jordan guy. One perspective LeBron's chasing MJ. One perspective I hear a lot of argument about is, you know, Jordan went to college for 3 years and LeBron went straight to the league. And then you had Jordan retire, go play baseball for a while. And then Jordan, he stopped playing around, 37, 38? Jordan's in all this stuff in half the amount of time that LeBron is trying to do it.
0: 39. Yeah, 39, I think, was his last year with the Wizards.
3: LeBron's played just about twice as long as Jordan did and still chasing Jordan.
0: Uh-huh.
3: That's just kind of not taking
0: on. So you don't think it's possible for him to catch him?
3: I don't think it's possible. I mean, he's played almost twice as long and he's still chasing.
0: I hear you. Appreciate the call. Yes, D-Day.
2: He has not played twice as long as Michael Jordan. The truth will do. There is not a need to stretch it. He's played more games, certainly, but twice as long. He's played 20. It's not like Michael Jordan only played 10 years.
0: Yeah. It's a little bit of a stretch. A lot of bit of a stretch, I'd say. How would you answer the question that we've posed?
2: About catching Jordan?
0: Yes.
2: I mean, if he wins 3 championships, sure.
0: What if he wins 1 with Philly?
2: Because he's not the star.
0: I think it's a conversation.
2: He's not the star.
0: I think he might be, though.
2: Based on what?
0: I think in terms of what is going to be asked of him. Is he going to lead the team in scoring? No. But I mean, assists, scoring, some rebound. I think his role is going to be central. It's not going to be a backseat rider here. I don't think that. And I think he's the face of the team right now. I think he is. Because Jaylen Brown's new too. And Maxie, okay, he's up and coming.
2: I mean, Maxie is the guy. If they win a championship, it's because he puts the pieces together. So LeBron could be central in that, but it's not like he's going to be. This isn't going to be what it was in the bubble. This certainly is not going to be what it was with Cleveland. Or what Miami was. And I think that matters in the conversation if you're chasing Jordan, because Jordan was always, it was his team. He'll be central, but I don't know that if they win a championship and it's LeBron's team, they're not winning a championship. It has to be somebody else's team. That's why I went there.
0: Let's go to Mr. Bobo. Just love that name. He's in Alaska. Mr. Bobo, what do you have to add to this?
4: Well, I'm going to ask you some questions about the LeBron signing and the team.
0: Please, tell me. So
4: is Jaylen Brown the same as the Euro guy on the Lakers? Are they same player,
0: no.
4: Basically? No.
0: Unless you're talking about Luka. Are we talking about Luka?
4: Yeah.
0: No,
4: don't they
0: he's
4: score
0: not.
4: Around
0: Luka,
4: the same
0: Luka
4: point?
0: Is, Lua,
4: like
0: Luka is the scoring champion in the NBA, so no. He's not the same player as Luka.
4: So he's better than Brown. Okay.
0: Correct.
4: What about Embiid and Anthony Davis? Who's better?
0: Well, when they play, neither plays, but when they play, Joel Embiid's a better player than Anthony Davis.
4: Exactly. And then we have Tyrese Maxey. Is Maxey better than Anthony Reeves?
0: Austin Reeves? Yes.
4: Austin Reeves, I'm sorry. Yeah.
0: Yes.
4: So what I'm saying is it seems LeGramps loves projects, and it's like he has the same lineup basically that he did in L.A. So when Embiid breaks down, and Davis broke down, I just don't see how it's going to play out. On paper, it sounds good if Embiid plays and if Maxey is consistent.
0: Yeah, I appreciate the call. Yes, D-Day.
2: Can we point out like a pretty crucial flaw in the argument there? There's multiple. One, referring to Luka as the Euro dude is like hilarious but also painful.
0: You look at the team, though. It's Anthony Reeves. It's the Euro dude. And
2: Anthony Davis. So two Anthonys.
0: And Anthony Davis.
2: Yeah, Anthony, yes. Plurals.
0: Two Anthonys.
2: But he compared what LeBron is dealing with now to those three guys, right? I would say that the Luka trade was a pretty big deal, pretty famous thing. That included Anthony Davis, meaning that the two of them never played together in Los Angeles. Like a very big deal, thief in the night sort of a situation there. So really grasping at straws to like put those together. That's you're doing a lot there because they never played with one another. That was like the big thing.
0: Yeah, you might have heard. In the middle of the night, it happened. I got back from a Duke Carolina game and then that happened. Gerald's in Wisconsin. Gerald, 310-840-4910. You got the last word, Gerald.
5: All right, listen. So this is a better question than can LeBron catch Jordan in anybody's mind. How many people are out there, and you have time enough to take all the calls if I'm the last one, who are still undecided? Like either you're camp LeBron or you're camp Jordan. Like it's already decided.
0: In other words,
5: we went to LA.
0: Is there anybody that welcomes more information? Because for me, I am in that camp. I am in the camp that if he wins a title in Philly, I think it's a debate. I think it's a conversation. I do. That's where I'm at. I'm a Michael guy who thinks that LeBron still could catch him if he wins a title in Philly. I think that's how significant it would be. But you're right. I don't think there are many people that are in my camp.
5: Correct.
0: Thank you, Gerald.
5: I mean, I could possibly be swayed, but I think everybody's sold.
0: I hear you. Gerald, appreciate the call from Wisconsin. Featured tonight in Say What? Rich Paul speaks out on LeBron's decision. Plus, big news regarding the NFL's biggest star, whom you will hear from, and our free-for-all Friday caller of the night. And that's all next on Westwood One Sports Night.
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19: There's a drive in a deep left field by Castellanos. It will be a home run.
20: Come after me.
21: I don't come with the bullshit.
13: It's Say What?
22: Say What?
13: With Josh Graham.
14: LeBron James. He's a Philadelphia 76er. Rich Paul was on the Game Over podcast with Max Kellerman speaking about the LeBron decision. He says it's a choice that shows just how much LeBron cares about the game of basketball.
23: And understanding just his love for the game. Man, this is a love for the game decision.
24: Right.
23: Like nobody at this level, at this accomplished, this successful in life, still wanting to play the game. I don't know what else you can say about it outside of someone being very obsessed.
14: It really is a salient point from Rich Paul. Most players would have prioritized their comfort. Oh, I'm going to go play with my friends at Golden State. I'm going to go to Cleveland because my relationship with Brandon Weems, and it's a perfect way to close the book. A place I know well that I'm comfortable. Miami built in relationships too. But LeBron decided, no, I care about competing for championships. I'm a competitor. And even if that means going to a place he's never been before, and so many different parts are part of this puzzle, he's going to do that. And he did. And I think that makes things very interesting for the NBA and specifically for the end of LeBron's tenure, NBA career. This is related to our free-for-all Friday caller of the night. Congratulations to Johnny in Atlanta, who said this.

0: from, but first I'm going to say like this. If you got a good job, you paying all your bills until you got your life together, but you smoke PCP, and you don't got your life together. So that's what I'm saying. All the LeBron fans who think that if he wins two rings in Philly, that he's going to be the GOAT, y'all smoking PCP. Y'all crazy. Because guess what? Ain't no way. Y'all, if you a LeBron fan, you need to have Velcro on your jersey because you hopping from teams to get a ring. And that's what he's been doing for years. He team over all-stars and win a ring and think he deserves it. What team has he came and they built around him? They have not. Brunson got a legit ring. They built the team around him. Steph Curry, they built the team around him. Michael Jordan, they built a team around him. LeBron leave and go join teams to win a ring. That's my take. Yeah, I'm good.
1: T-Day, it's a life lesson. If you have a job and you're paying your bills, but you also smoke PCP, you don't got it together. Wise. Wise words.
2: Didn't think we'd be talking about PCP on a Friday in July, but here we are.
1: Can I ask a stupid question?
2: Oh, God.
1: What does PCP stand for?
2: Primary care provider. No, it's penicillamine, I think they say it.
1: Uh-huh.
2: You could call it angel dust if PCP is not your vibe.
1: Got it. Thank you. Both to you and to Johnny in Atlanta, who half the free-for-all Friday call seemingly were trying to react to what Johnny had to say. To the NFL we go. Patrick Mahomes, he was fully cleared to practice with the Kansas City Chiefs. Last week marked the 7-month anniversary of Mahomes tearing his PCL and ACL, not to be confused with his PCP. That was in week 15. The Chiefs opened the season on Monday Night Football right here on Westwood One against the Denver Broncos. September 14th is the date for that game, exactly 9 months after he sustained the injury. Here was Mahomes saying the setback, which is the first significant injury of his pro career, is going to change the way he plays moving forward.
3: I plan to be able to do everything I did before. I've been moving around and doing that stuff, but I'm going to obviously try to take care of myself a little bit better than I did last season. I think I ran a little bit too much last season in general, so I'll try to be better with that. And then if all else fails, just give it to K-9 and let him just go out there and work.
1: K-9 being Kenneth Walker III, their big offseason signing. And who knows, maybe a big part of the reason they signed Kenneth Walker, invested in a pricey free agent running back, is with Patrick Mahomes in mind. Hey, we don't need you to run so much with your legs. One, it puts you in danger, and we need 15 back there in order to win games. But also, it allows for you to have more support. It's the best running back that Patrick Mahomes has ever played with. Better than Kareem Hunt, better than Isaiah Pacheco. Fascinating answer there from Patrick Mahomes, who's a full go for when the Chiefs start training camp practices. The New England Patriots and Seattle Seahawks reported to camp today. Mike Vrabel met with the media, and not a joke here, he brought a prop in the form of an actual puppy named BB, and this is how that sounded.
4: My best here with BB. Okay, so welcome everybody. Me and BB are making quick friends here. German Shepherd mix, so been working with her all year. She's going to try to protect me if anybody gets out of control. So we're going to let her roam around. We'll see how she does on this podium here. She's nervous.
1: Did anybody in the local Boston media ask about Diana Rossini? I don't think they did. D-Day, is this the same move as when NBA players after postseason losses would take their kid out to the podium?
2: Not just them. NFL players do it too. I'm sure baseball players and hockey players do the same thing. I bet the Boston media is kind of done with the Rossini stuff. There hasn't really been any information about it in 2 months now. It's like, how much are you going to ask about?
1: The Times story with the Nothing Burger. It seemed like they did a couple of months and there was nothing new in it. And
2: they released another story?
1: No. This was like the recent one, the big one they did, which really the point of the story was to say, yeah, this is not the New York Times. The New York Times is different than The Athletic. Don't associate us with The Athletic. We're the New York Times. That seemed to be the larger point of the story. By the way, congratulations to my guy Jonathan Jones for going from CBS to The Athletic to be the new Diana Rossini.
2: I'm about to say, he should send Mike Vrabel a puppy. Some dog treats.
1: There you go. The Seahawks. Did you see they had an animal prop as well?
2: Another puppy? I like puppies.
1: They brought out a baby goat to greet players as they entered the team facility today when they reported to camp. A baby goat. And it peed on one of the players who tried to pick up the goat.
2: Well, I mean, you deserve that. Don't pick up the animal. Is that like symbolic? Because they're the greatest of all time? Because if that's the case, I hate that. If goats need to be adopted in Seattle and this was like a cause for that, then that's cool.
1: I forget the name of the goat. It was something cutesy. But yes, Seattle did bring out a baby goat for people to pet and say hi to.
2: Maybe
1: I didn't see Sam Darnold pet the goat.
2: A petting zoo at their training camp.
1: Are they going to, you think?
2: Please, no. I don't like the smell of those.
1: Think of the content, though, DJ. You and a pig.
2: I mean, I can take a... They have, like, a Major Tutty statue. Not a statue, but it's, like, a big inflatable thing. It's, like, 25 feet tall. It's actually nuts. It looks like out of Animal Farm. In Animal Farm at 1984. It's what it looks like. Just in Commander's gear.
1: And that's been... Say what? Haven't had a chance to talk much baseball on today's show. Probably for the best. The Baltimore Orioles, they're still in the hunt, but the thing that's frustrating, D-Day, the Orioles, they don't get beaten very often. They beat themselves quite often, though. Like, it's honestly... would prefer getting just trounced 5-6-0. Could just turn the game off and do something else with my day. But sitting there watching Craig Albernez press the wrong buttons twice in key situations down the stretch against the Braves tonight, just, it's like living, it's hell on earth. Baseball does that to you. At least you get to bounce back. You don't have to sit on it for a week like you do with football. But that's tough. And you know, the Orioles, frankly, they don't deserve to be talked about on a platform as big as this one with the way they lose games. But someone who does deserve to be talked about, even though they have the same exact record as the Baltimore Orioles now, oddly enough, shout out to the Detroit Tigers. Tarik

0: day. Pittsburgh's right at the cut line for the NL wildcard race. Cam Schlittler struck out 12 in a 1-0 win for the Yankees against Philly. The bat's not really showing much in that game. Jesus Luzardo had 9 Ks in the game, too. Trying to see if anything else in Major League Baseball stood out tonight. You know, shout out to friend of the show, who is a fellow late night host, Abby Labar. Shout out to her as well while we have the moment. Host of Quick Pitch, been on the show a number of times. What else happened in baseball tonight? Washington lost again tonight. Arizona is right there in the mix, final wild card spot. They're clinging on to it for the National League. If we're looking ahead to this weekend slate, there's a lot going on. You got the Rams and Niners reporting to camp on Saturday. You have the MLB Hall of Fame weekend. You might have forgotten that the MLB Hall of Fame weekend is this weekend in Cooperstown. It's not like they promote the damn thing. And you have, you want to talk about promotion. Everywhere you look, you got people promoting the W. The WNBA All-Star Weekend this weekend. Saw that. What was this deal? Did you see this air quote clarification from the USA Today? Did you see this story, D-Day, with Caitlin Clark?
1: The Emmett Till thing?
0: No. I did not see that. Oh, wait. What did I miss on this? Because I saw that Nancy Armour put out a statement. What happened?
1: Yeah, she like compared Caitlin Clark to Emmett Till. It's a pretty big
0: story. Holy cow. That's pretty tough.
1: Is that not what you were talking about?
0: Well, partly, because I think Nancy Armour works for the USA Today. They had a report that said that she skipped, this is a quote, Caitlin Clark skipped the WNBA orange carpet, their version of the red carpet, opting, this is a quote, opting to get her hair done in her hometown of Des Moines. And it turns out she was actually at a charity dinner tonight. She wasn't just getting her hair did. She was at a charity event, which is why she missed the orange carpet event at the All-Star Weekend.
1: Pretty big swing and a miss there. Not a great week for USA Today.
0: Brutal. It's brutal. And this is why I'm not blaming the W for this. I'm not. But people ask us, well, why don't you talk more about the W? Well, there isn't a great big win you get from it. It's not like a lot of demand that you talk about the W, because here's what happens. If you talk about Caitlin Clark, you get people who get mad at you saying, well, why aren't you talking more about Aja Wilson? Why aren't you talking more about Olivia Miles? Why aren't you talking more about this? And then when you talk about them, you then get the response, well, why the hell aren't you talking about Caitlin Clark? She's the biggest star in the league. And you just realize that the current place that we're in with the WNBA, when we talk about topics on the show, contrary to popular belief, we try to talk about what we think you want to listen to. You guys, sincerely, drive the content of this show. And it seems that the discourse with the WNBA, very little of it is about basketball. And that's the part that pisses me off. Because I love women's college basketball. I was talking about this with one of the top women's college basketball analysts out there. He says, yeah, it sucks because when Caitlin was in college, we weren't doing this crap. But we're doing this in the WNBA, and it's frustrating. It's not the players' fault. It's the way that we talk about this league. It's the way what goes viral and the way that things are talked about. It's discourse that's an issue. I want to talk about basketball, but the WNBA has made it very hard for us to talk about basketball, and that's a problem.
1: Can we go back to the USA Today thing?
0: Sure.
1: I'm not familiar. I'm very bald. Very bald. Is like Des Moines have a like silly hairstylist?
0: I would love to know.
1: Like they're in Chicago. I would think that Caitlin Clark has a, if she really wants to get her hair done, which she wears her hair like three ways. She doesn't get all that crazy with it.

0: she could have somebody travel. So the idea that you thought she was not going to the orange carpet so she could get her hair done at home is laughable to me. By the way, AZ Fudd went crazy tonight. Three-point contest. DMV, stand up.
1: And by the way, speaking of Emmett Till, read Wright Thompson's book on Emmett Till that he did last year. That's one of the best things that I've read in a very long time. That book is called The Barn. Might have been the last 2 years. All right, what do we got in Put It to Bed to close out today's program?
0: The worst wedding theme that you could possibly imagine. Next.
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1: What a show it's been. Appreciate everyone playing along in Free For All Friday. 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If you've missed any of our content, you can watch back and listen back that way. But we're not quite finished yet. No. To close the book, we put this show to bed.
2: All right, so you and I are both married. We've both done our fair share of weddings. Maybe yours had a bit of a theme. Mine had colors. It didn't have a theme necessarily, but there's a couple.
1: What were your colors?
2: It was a spring wedding. So it was right around Easter. Ah. That kind of Easter color.
1: Oh, okay.
2: There's a couple in New York, though, that's deciding they're going to have a Titanic-themed wedding, and they had a Titanic-themed wedding. And I have to be honest, you know, I am very much a subscriber to the workings of one Michael Scott, to where I'm not superstitious, but I am a little stitious. And I gotta say, having a wedding themed after a very famous poor event does seem, from an omen perspective, to be a very bold choice.
1: Yeah, even if you're going off the movie, less the event, it's not a happy ending for Rose, spoiler alert, Rose and Leo's character, whose name slips me for the moment, Jack. It's not a happy ending. It does remind me, though, Denton. I covered Cam Newton for a number of years with the Panthers. Can I share with you my favorite Cam Newton quote, other than the time he made me repeat a question in which I used the word drip in it because he thought it was funny coming out of my mouth? Meanwhile, he was dressed literally with a outfit that was inspired by Dumb and Dumber. You can find that on the socials and on the internet somewhere. My favorite quote, with all sincerity, the Carolina Panthers traded Kelvin Benjamin, and there was some drama associated with this. This is 10 years ago. 9, 10 years ago. It's right when I started covering the team. And Cam was asked about it. He said, "How difficult is this for you?" And he said, and I'm quoting, "Yeah, we just lost a great player, but nevertheless, the Titanic still has to go on." Actual quote from Cam Newton.
2: And somehow that quote aged better than Kelvin Benjamin's career.
1: Yeah, that's a tough one. But I think Cam overlooked the fact that the Titanic sank. Do you think it's common knowledge that the Titanic sinks? Or are people overlooking that fact? It's like a blind spot in, I don't know, public education or something.
2: No, I would call that common knowledge. It's like literally what it's famous for.
1: That is it. Like, if you're referring to the Titanic, you're referring to something that sinks.
2: Yeah, it is the sinking element that does not of the Titanic.
1: In fact, like, it's the exact opposite, Cam. The Titanic does not have to go on. It did not.
2: It stopped.
1: It sunk. That's a thing that actually happened. My colors were monochromatic for the wedding. And we didn't really have a theme, I don't think. I think there might have been some words like, oh, it was like elegant and something. Something and elegant. I don't know.
2: Yeah, you gotta really love something to have to be the theme of your wedding.
1: Oliver, are you gonna have a theme at your wedding one day? What do you love so much that you would want to have as a wedding theme?
2: Baby steps.
3: Work in progress.
2: Yeah, I'm about to say let him get off the market first before we start talking about wedding themes.
1: L.A. Dodgers theme wedding.
2: It's just a Shohei Ohtani's gambling, his favorite slot machines everywhere.
1: and puppies. That's it.
2: Is Randy Newman to perform?
1: Oh, that'd be a great get. If you get Randy Newman performing, he does some Toy Story songs, and then I Love L.A. I think we're spitting great ideas for Oliver Popular. I hope we get an invite to the Oliver wedding one day. Gives me the thumbs up. I don't think he means that, though. I don't think I'll get the invite. It'd be great. I've said it before. Hall of Fame wedding guest. Could put me at any table. I'm going to dance. Going to make sure the parents who are throwing the wedding feel special. It's what I'll do. Be there for the bride and groom. The whole shebang. Our weekend started. What a weekend it's going to be. This has been Westwood One Sports Night.
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30: We have been begging and we have been praying to have some semblance of an answer from LeBron James. A decision, if you will. We've been begging for a decision, and thankfully the basketball gods have bestowed a gift upon us this morning. Really yesterday, but continuing on this morning. LeBron James is a Philadelphia 76er. The NBA offseason is officially done, complete. We can tie a bow on it. And the commissioner can finally finish the schedule, and we'll know that the Sixers are going to play either the Cavs, the Heat, or the Lakers probably on Christmas Day. Nick Ashew, Westwood One Sports. I'm at Nick Ashew on all the socials. We're streaming live on YouTube as well. It's my YouTube channel. Mine! Watch it there as well. I'm going glasses today. It's the middle of the summer, and I'm just going to go glasses. You know, sometimes it's nice, right? I know Carlos has his glasses today. Sometimes you just don't. Anybody that wears contacts, you should know. Like, you just don't. Just don't always want to wear them. It bothers your eyes. So that's the type of day we've got here on July 25th. Where thankfully we finally have an understanding of what LeBron James's mindset was, where he was going to go. Now look, I don't know when he actually made the decision. Clearly nobody knew when he actually made the decision, because it was constantly a guess about where LeBron was going to go in a different theory. What I'd like to know, though, is with that Miami Heat YouTube stream, are they still going to have an introductory press conference for LeBron James, even though he's going to Philadelphia after they accidentally posted that? And now if
31: not
30: you're looking...
31: Not one, not two, not three.
30: Not three, not four, right? It's just... Man, you know, it's all for nothing, right? Whoever that was, that YouTube person for them. If you're looking for a job for a YouTube stream for a team, the Heat are hiring right now. So LeBron, 2 years, $8 million. I mean, it was weird to even see that. But, you know, listen, if you're LeBron James, the conversation always was, how is he going to finish his career? What is that team going to look like? And, you know, more importantly, what are the financials? Because, you know, there was a lot of the conversation about, well, how is the team going to afford him? What is this going to look like? It's like, look, I'll never be one to tell an athlete to leave money on the table. I get it. Maximize your income. I think I totally respect that, as I think most people do. You should. But, you know, you get to a point where it's, you got to pick one or the other. And LeBron James chose winning and a team that is absolutely stacked now over, let me get one more final $50 million payday, because let's be real, he's got a million endorsements, a million business ventures, he's a billionaire. And, you know, I'll never be somebody that'll say, like, yo, you're a billionaire, take less money, but you don't get to have both all the time. And LeBron James decided, rightfully so, that he was going to take a pay cut and this was just going to be about basketball. And we spend so much time criticizing athletes for so many things where it comes to money and building these super teams or whatever, right? Like, there's always something that takes what an athlete is doing, NBA or otherwise, and there's a criticism that's embedded within it, because it's about more than basketball, more than about the sport, right? And people get so frustrated with that. LeBron made this about basketball. This is purely a basketball decision. And, you know, on top of that, it's a love for basketball, too. It's a love for the game. You may not like that he's playing for a stacked team, which Why? He's 41 years old. Why would he go to a team that's mediocre, right? Is he going to go to a team that, let me try to get them to the playoffs. Like, look, I'm in D.C., and people are like, well, what if he came to the Wizards? And what? What is that going to accomplish? Gets him to a sixth seed? Like, the Wizards are a team that's, like, any team like that, what would you do? Why? So, for LeBron James to choose the Sixers, this was about basketball, this was about winning, and this was about the final chapter of his career right now. And it really, if you look at where we are with what the Sixers have built, this is a super team. This is the most super of all the super teams that we have had since, I mean, you could argue LeBron's Heat, but if you look at the starting lineup, if you look at what the Philadelphia 76ers, when they roll the ball out on the court, are going to bring to the table on a night-in and night-out basis when it's actually going to be that entire starting lineup. And let's remember, Joel Embiid is going to miss time. LeBron James is going to miss time. Tyrese Maxey, Jaylen Brown, Vijay Edgecombe, who was, I mean, really was at least looked at as a potential rookie of the year with the season that he just had. Then you've got LeBron James and Joel Embiid. That's five guys that can go out and get you at least 20 a night. Vijay Edgecombe didn't average 20 a game his rookie year, but he can go get you 20. Every one of those guys has averaged over 20 a game in multiple seasons. Over 25 a game. That is as stacked and as loaded of a lineup as we've had in the NBA. And I mean, we could go back and look at peak Warriors with, you know, Durant and Curry and Steph. Or Steph, Curry and Steph, can you tell? You know what, let's do this. Haven't had the coffee yet. Mm-hmm. You go look at those lineups. And even that, you don't have the scoring power that this Sixers team has. Now, I get it, right? Like, you got guys that can defend here. Also, you're now going to attract other players that are willing to take a pay cut, like Kentavious Caldwell-Pope, a 3-and-D guy who's probably going to get bought out by the Grizzlies and sign with the Sixers. So you're going to add more shooting. You're going to add more defense. You've already got some defense on this. This Sixers team is the best team on paper in the Eastern Conference, and if they were to stay healthy, which that's the big if, given Joel Embiid's history first and foremost, if you're able to put all that together, this is a team that absolutely can win a title. Now, do I trust them over the Thunder or the Spurs? No, I still don't, because we haven't seen this. And we've watched this story before where you have teams that are loaded with talent, but they got to figure it out. Basketball is a game of chemistry, right? Like, it's so important that everybody's on the same page, understands their roles, is able to play well together on the court, takes the time to gel. That doesn't mean that this Sixers team is going to, like, start off their season next year. This year, next year. Are we going this year at this point, or are we going next year? It's a new league season coming up, so we're going to go this year. The way we're going to look at it, this year coming up. Look, it doesn't mean that they're not going to start off having a rough, like, they could have their moments. LeBron's Heat started off 9-8. Remember the famous quote, Rome wasn't built in a day, and they didn't win that title the first year. Again, different team, different era, all of those things. But this is a Sixers team that is as stacked as any team has ever been, at least starting lineup-wise in the NBA, period. I mean, they are absolutely loaded. Not to mention, you got some scorers off the bench, like an Anfernee Simons that they signed. I love that kid, LeBaron Filon, who they just drafted out of Alabama. They've got defensive players coming off the bench at Dean Wade. They could go out and get another big still. And it'd be cheap. They have to be cheap, but they can do it. This was about basketball first for LeBron James, and you can have all of the criticisms, and you can have all the things that maybe you don't like about LeBron or the flopping or whining to refs. Guess what? Jordan did it too, okay? It happens with stars across the board in every single sport. The reality here is that LeBron James said, I want to win, I want to play basketball, and I want to win another championship. And you can say, oh, well, he latched onto another team, and this team is stacked. Like I saw Charles Barkley saying that. Nobody ever calls out the fact that Charles Barkley played on a stacked Houston Rockets team and never won a championship, okay? Like, okay, so he was traded there, but he asked for a trade. He wanted to go to the Rockets. So go back and look at that. That was still part of his story, too. And, like, what is LeBron James supposed to do at this point in his career? Is LeBron supposed to say, you know, I just want to play for a fun team. I'm 41. Yeah, just take whoever. Like, I understand that there was an era in the NBA. And, again, it was There was a point where there wasn't free agency in the NBA, and teams like the Celtics just had stacked teams forever. They had regional rights to players. The world was weird in the NBA. It was just different. But you now have an option to play for a better organization, which is essentially you saying, I'm going to go work for a different company because this company doesn't have it, right? This company, it just isn't working. You have that choice. I have that choice. Everybody else has that choice. Now, there's a difference between guys changing teams every year and the trade requests that we've had over the years in the NBA. In an era, they got a little too out of control. There's a balance that's there, and the NBA's tried to kind of lower that a little bit, right? You notice free agency, you don't have, like, the big-name free agents, other than, obviously, LeBron. This was a unique situation, but the last really big difference-making free agent class where we've had a lot of big stars change teams, you'd have to go back to Durant, Kyrie, 2019 going to the Nets. That's really how far back we would go. And that's just a different era in the NBA. The NBA set it up so it's different. Guys make more money when they stay with their teams. All of those things. But why at this point in LeBron James's career, at 41 years old, a guy that can still put up the same numbers he did when he was 18, 19 years old, they're the same. I mean, if not improved, they are the same at 41. And, of course, the internet's going crazy with the highlights of other guys in their 40s. Vince Carter not being able to dunk like he used to, and even Jordan with the Wizards. I've seen it. It ain't the same. And LeBron still, same athleticism and same physical gifts that he had when he was a kid. I mean, it's true. He has it. He is a freak of nature. It's unique. He's not in the prime of his career, but the dude's still better than 85% of players in the NBA. And the physical gifts, even higher than that. Why wouldn't he go to a team that's already loaded with talent? And it makes the most sense in terms of fit, in terms of roster, in terms of that lineup that's there. There were a lot of questions about, you know, how would the fit actually be with the Cavs, right? Not to mention, it's like, well, the Cavs might bring back James Harden. That would be a disaster, but they may end up having to do that. A lot of guys that are on the ball, those types of things. Well, the Warriors. Well, what are the Warriors going to do? There's a reason why LeBron chose an Eastern Conference team. LeBron chose the East because he looked up in the standings as a Laker and saw Spurs, Thunder, I ain't getting through them. And this Lakers team now is going to be better than it was with LeBron because they were able to spread out the money, go get some other guys, address some needs, do all those things. So I'd argue the Lakers now are a better competitor in the West than they were with LeBron, just given the way that lineup's created. But, like, in reality here, LeBron didn't go to the Warriors because he knew, like, deep down, yeah, it'd have been fun to play with Steph. Do you have a shot? Do you have a shot to get out of the West? No, the Warriors weren't going to beat the Spurs or the Thunder with that team that they had. It would have been a fun story, but that would have been about the story. The Cavs would have been about more about the story. With the Sixers, you have a legit team that can actually compete not just with the Knicks, but I would argue if they're fully healthy in the finals, and that's a big if because we know, like, maybe they don't play Joel Embiid the first two rounds of the playoffs. I mean, really, is that what we're talking about here? That's what it probably has to be. But let's just go into a world where an alternate reality where Joel Embiid is actually healthy for an entire playoff run. This is a team that, in theory, can compete with anybody out of the West. In theory. Because you have somebody in Joel Embiid that can cause issues for both of those teams on the other side. But that's in theory. But at least if you're LeBron James, you look at where you have the opportunities. You look at a team that's got a starting lineup now that's loaded. It's absolutely loaded with talent. And maybe he does play two more years. I mean, this is a two-year deal. He's got a player option for the second year. Now, it would be funny. It would be funny if he decided to go somewhere else. He's like, that was my last decision. Just kidding. I'm going to go play for the Knicks now. I mean, listen, I made the joke for years that LeBron should just go year to year on a different team and just helicopter in and see what he can do. You get one season with me. Let's see how we win or lose. And then I'm going somewhere else after that. Now, we always sign these short-term deals for the most part anyway. But, you know, you just kind of knew that the Lakers situation was going to be done. He spent 8 years there. LeBron James played more consecutive seasons for the Lakers than any other team in his career. It was a short-lived run with the Heat. And going back to the Heat now, what is that Heat team really? Like, if you want to look at teams, yes, the Heat are in the East. Yes, they have Giannis. Yeah, Bam, fine. Despite that ridiculous 83-point game, Bam is a solid player, but he's not a big-time scorer. He's not somebody that's going to be a perennial all-star necessarily. He's, you know, an 18-9 guy. Solid, you know, good player. The Heat have no depth. The Heat have a lot of needs. And you need Giannis to stay healthy. This was a smart basketball decision for a guy that still loves playing. And you got to credit somebody that just, man, he just loves playing basketball. And I look, I get it, and there's always going to be the LeBron-Jordan comparisons. It's always going to be a thing, and it's going to continue once he retires. Once LeBron retires, though, that's when the argument, that's when the conversation about legacies and all of these things is going to be, it's going to be an even conversation, because we'll wipe away a lot of the in-the-moment reaction to everything LeBron James does. One game where he doesn't shoot the ball well, a couple of games where he sits out, and everybody's like, well, Jordan didn't do that, and we're comparing two different eras, two different leagues. It's completely different. But once you start to forget some of those little details, that's when the nostalgia kicks in. And the nostalgia is really, really strong for Jordan still, depending on the era. If you're like a Gen Z right now, millennials, we're kind of like in between. Gen Z, right? Like Gen Z, everybody's just like, it's LeBron. We don't remember seeing Jordan at all. I saw Jordan, you know, for a while. Saw him with the Wizards as a kid. Like, I remember that. You also got to understand history. You can't just sit here and say, well, I saw this guy, so that's the only one that I actually... But, like, that's part of the argument, right? Legacy matters. Let's not pretend the legacy doesn't matter for somebody like LeBron James. That's when the conversation is really going to be. And let's even take this just one level further. If LeBron James just happens to win a title with a fourth team, and not just as a guy coming off the bench, not just as some guy that latched on at the end of his career, but actually looks like the LeBron we even just saw last year with the Lakers. Took a step back, allowed Luka and Austin Reeves to really kind of take over things, make it more about their team, and then still carry the Lakers in the first round of the playoffs against a Rockets team that had far more talent at that point. The Lakers were decimated by injuries. Like, a LeBron James getting you 27-7, how can you not see four titles with four teams and that possibility as something that's legacy-defining right there? I mean, that's what it would be. So you can make the six titles and two three-peats with Jordan argument, or you could say going to four different teams and proving that you could take four different teams to NBA championships, ending droughts. This is a legacy play, too, for LeBron. Now, it's not as massive as it was when he ended the drought and won it in Cleveland. That was the most important thing. But he has a better chance of winning one more title in Philadelphia than he does in Cleveland. And it's just, it's the roster, it's the path that's there. The Cavs, you could argue, maxed out. I mean, they made the Eastern Conference Finals last year. They got swept, and they looked just completely, they looked just distraught. But LeBron's going to step up and look like a different player, I think, with this team. Like, it's not going to be about scoring. He's going to be the guy that's on the ball a lot, and he's going to look to try and distribute. We're going to see a Magic Johnson-type player. Like, he's just going to look to make this team as good as he can. And that's the thing about him. Look, you can say what you want, but he makes everybody around him better. LeBron has the highest basketball IQ than we've ever seen in the NBA, as high as anybody has ever had it. I mean, he is incredibly smart and understands the game, and that's one of the reasons why he's here. He understands the business, he understands the game, and he understands what this play is. And, you know, yeah, it's weird. It's going to be weird to see him in a Sixers uniform. Really weird. But at the same time, we have seen players, stars, legends, future Hall of Famers, get to a point late in their career where they kind of latch on to some different teams. It was weird to see Jerry Rice in a Raiders uniform, but he also still had some really good years there. It was weirder to see him in a Seahawks uniform. Most people forget that. And Jerry Rice was also in Broncos camp and then said, I don't got it anymore, I'm done, and I'm out. It was weird to see Jordan in a Wizards uniform. Go down the list, there's a bunch of names that you could throw here. So there are plenty of future Hall of Famers, legends, whatever, that play for a team late in their career. The difference is for LeBron, it was the Lakers are normally, that was in that time frame where most guys were like, yeah, I'll play for a couple seasons for this legendary franchise and call it a career. LeBron spent eight seasons where he still was like close to his prime, if not in his prime, in Los Angeles, and now can still be a major contributor to a team that is a title contender at 41 years old. That's about basketball. That's about legacy. And we spend a lot of time looking at what LeBron James doesn't do or what annoys you. And I get it. I get the whining or whatever. Every star does that. Come on. Let's not pretend he's the only one that does that. And this is a basketball play. And I cannot wait to see. I cannot wait to see what this looks like this year. 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
5: Oh, you played the old one. You played the one. Nick Ashew, Westwood One Sports. LeBron's a Sixer, and this was a gift. I mean, it really was. Let's be real. We're in the middle of July. The NBA always gives you one or two gifts, and it's been a while since we've had LeBron in this. And look, he says it's his final decision. It would be. I do believe that LeBron James did at least think about retirement when the season was done. Right? He said it in all those tweets after the news broke and it was out there. And you know, he's like, I thought about retiring after that, you know, after the Lakers were eliminated from the playoffs. Yeah, like, in the moment, of course. But that's why you don't want to make emotional decisions in the moment, right? People, they tell you, don't drive angry, don't make, like, there are certain things you need to do where it's just woosah, give yourself a little bit of time. And look, LeBron did. And again, that's why I credit somebody that he loves the game of basketball. And for whatever criticisms you have of him, this is about winning and this is about basketball. And you could say, oh, well, he's just latching onto a winning team. Yeah, he's a free agent and he chose to go to a good situation. Why wouldn't he? Why wouldn't he go to a team that was full of talent? Why would he go play for, I mean, I don't know, like the Nets? Why would LeBron go play for somebody like that? This whole idea, like, this isn't Ted Lasso where Zava has to go play for Richmond because he wants to show that he can win. That's TV. And if you don't get the reference, watch Ted Lasso because the new season's coming out in like 2 weeks. Can't wait. It's a great show.
6: I thought they were done with that show.
5: You have watched the show, Carlos, or you haven't?
6: No, it's on my queue, but I thought they were done. It's the only reason why I was going to watch it.
5: Well, they were. By the way, I credit you, and you can unmute yourself on YouTube now that you're eating cereal. But now that you've included yourself, listen, Ted Lasso was supposed to be three seasons, and then they realized people love it, and they made more, which is like everything that exists now in Hollywood, right? Yeah, you knew it. Listen, if it's good, keep going. If you can get everybody involved and pay them enough money, you do it. Are you in or out on LeBron to Philadelphia? I feel like you're angry at this, or you're gonna have something to hate about it.
6: I do have something to hate about.
5: I knew,
6: but it's why I love but it's you, Carlos. Not the thing that everybody hates on.
5: Okay,
6: I did a 180. I think I came on last week or the week before. I don't remember the last time we actually worked together.
5: Last week.
6: What year is this?
5: 2035.
6: That makes sense. Apocalypto. The last time I came on here, I was complaining about LeBron taking his sweet ass time and, you know,
5: yes,
6: basically being a hindrance and wanting the spotlight. I've since softened on that because you know what? It's not LeBron's fault. If the NBA wants to wait on you hand and foot in order to release the schedule, dude, take as much time as you want. Do whatever you want in order to get the best destination for you, your family, your career, your post-career, whatever you want to do. Honestly, I'm totally fine on that. I shouldn't have been slamming LeBron for that. The only issue I had with LeBron was Fanatics Fest. Once you start dropping the trust the process, trust the process, trust. Okay, brother,
7: We already know. Just make the decision then. He decide, and then I'm upset that he didn't say Tuesday because I predicted Tuesday. He wanted to do a Friday afternoon news dump. Like, okay.
5: It kind of felt that way, right? I was shocked he waited until Friday. Now, granted, it wasn't a news dump because it's literally all anybody's talking about. It's the only thing on social media and the sports side of things if you're in that algorithm. But, yeah, like, I thought it would be Tuesday after the World Cup. Everybody talks about the World Cup. It's out of the news cycle in the U.S. at least. And then it becomes LeBron's time. I was surprised it actually took all the way till Friday.
7: Yeah, I am too, because I firmly believe once he started dropping those little subtle, cute hints on his live taping at Fanatics Fest that he already knew it was Philadelphia. So what took so long from that point? That's the only issue I now have with LeBron. But you know what? It's not the biggest issue in the world, because ultimately I think we knew he was going to Philadelphia anyway. If you look at for purely basketball reasons, it does make sense, because Philadelphia has reshaped their roster drastically. It's funny. The Knicks win a championship and the entire NBA is all of a sudden in a panic. It's like, who could have thought that we'd still be having the after effects of the Spurs losing in five? But here we are. I think you know, Philadelphia just made the most sense logically, because Cleveland was always going to be a nostalgia play, and the Golden State Warriors was always going to be a geriatric play. Mm-hmm. Like, there was no other reason outside of basketball for the Warriors to think that they were going to land LeBron, other than the fact that Curry and LeBron wanted to play with each other because they liked how the Olympics works. And then Miami's recruitment was just like, hey, you done it before. But if you look at it for purely basketball reasons, I think Philadelphia was the right choice for LeBron, because if you look at the landscape of the East, half the teams that were in the playoffs have gotten significantly worse. I'm sorry. I don't know how the Boston Celtics coming out smelling like roses, trading away Jaylen Brown. I don't think they got enough back. You know, maybe they set themselves up for a little bit of maneuverability in the future.
5: Yeah.
7: But the Celtics are going to take a step back. Cleveland's going to take a step back. Detroit, the Pistons, I don't think they're going to be the number one seed in the East.
5: Oh, totally
7: they're,
5: agree.
7: They're presumably totally taking agree. A step back. So if you look at the East right now, because the Knicks have won a championship, I'm saying it's the Knicks. And then why not the 76ers at number two? Damn, be 1B. So I think the 76ers and LeBron James, it's a good fit for them, especially if he's prioritizing winning a championship. And, you know, the path of least resistance right now is the East.
5: Well, the thing, too, with Knicks and Sixers is that it's the Knicks won, and the Knicks have the resume there, but the Sixers have a more talented roster now. Like, at least, it's on paper, so that we know that means nothing once you're actually out there. And, again, it's an 82-game schedule. They're going to go through their struggles right now. But if you look, and a lot of this is down, I was looking at some of the futures. I mean, the Sixers are the favorites to win the East. And, again, like, for anybody that bets, like, it doesn't necessarily mean that they're looked at as the team that's, it's more of where the money's going and pricing and all that. I won't get into all that. It's not a betting show. But, you know, when you're looking at where the Sixers are from a roster standpoint, we talked about it last segment. I mean, this is a starting five where everybody can go get you over 20 a night at any given point. And when you have all five guys out there, I mean, how do you stop this? How do you defend this team with talent coming off of the bench as well? I mean, it's a legit, like, championship contending team. The thing is, though, is that whenever you get to these spots where a team is built and built to win a championship, but they've dropped a bunch of new guys on the roster, it takes time. And that's the one thing that I think people have to remember, is that this team may not start off like 10-0. I mean, there could be, even if everybody's healthy, there's still going to be a learning curve that's there. But, you know, I feel like the Pistons window already closed now, Carlos. You're right. Yeah. They needed Cade Cunningham to have a second option, and they don't really have that, and they've kind of missed those opportunities unless they make some sort of trade that goes out there. The Celtics have gotten worse. I mean, what are the Cavs at this point? They won 52 games, and the Cavs are kind of who the Cavs have been throughout this entire stretch. The Hawks are a good team, but they're a middle-of-the-pack Eastern Conference team. The Raptors are interesting if the Kawhi trade actually goes through, but how many games is Kawhi Leonard going to play? Then there's the Magic. What are the Magic? Middle-of-the-pack team. The Hornets. Well, they just traded LaMelo Ball. It kind of felt like they were on the rise, and then they traded that away. What are the Bulls? They're a rebuilding team. Listen, I'm a Wizards fan. I'm in D.C. I support the Wizards. I'd like to see them win, but they're probably a play-in team. They're really, really young for the most part. The Pacers are the only other team you have to think about in the East, because everybody forgets, because the Pacers last year won 19 games. We all knew they were going to tank. They made the finals the year before, but Tyrese Haliburton was out with a torn Achilles. So the Pacers might be the only team that you look at and say, okay, let's not forget about them, but maybe it's Sixers, Knicks, Pacers. If that's the case, still like the Sixers more than I like the Pacers at this point. So, yeah, this was the path of least resistance, Carlos, where you watch this Sixers team night in and night out as the season goes on, and we're going to watch a team that's going to probably gel more and more, that's going to have other guys off the bench that can fill minutes when LeBron doesn't play, when Joel Embiid inevitably misses time. But it doesn't. The regular season is not going to matter for them as much as the postseason. They are going to make sure that Embiid and LeBron are as healthy as they can get them so that they can actually make a playoff run. Because what did we see? The minute Embiid came back against the Celtics in that first round, when he was healthy, that was almost a career-defining series for Joel Embiid. He doesn't have a lot of those moments in the playoffs, but he brought the Sixers back from a 3-1 deficit against the Celtics. The problem was they ran into a Knicks team that was a complete buzzsaw that was dominating everybody at that point, playing the best basketball that we've ever seen in the playoffs. And the Sixers just had no shot there. That's the big thing. Now the pressure's on Joel Embiid, because Joel Embiid has to, like, honest to God to you, Carlos, I think this is the lowest pressure situation for LeBron specifically than he's ever been in his career. Because it falls more on Embiid. It falls more on the guys that have already been there in Philadelphia. It's like, now you got help. Now you got more talent. Jaylen Brown's already won a championship. LeBron's already won titles. LeBron's 41. LeBron's not going to be the number one option on this Sixers team. The pressure is the lowest on LeBron James it has ever been in his career. It doesn't mean that there's not a high amount of pressure on the Sixers as a whole, but if you're looking at LeBron as the number one option on this team, as the guy that's supposed to bring the championship and it's everybody else's secondary, that's not how this team is going to work. So this is a perfect spot for him to win, and yet at the same time, it'd be more about, honestly, it's more about Joel Embiid. Hey, man, you got help now. You got tons of guys. You've won an MVP. You got to stay healthy, and you've got to help deliver a championship to a team that you've been a part of your entire career in Philly.
6: I actually think it's the other way around. I think Joel Embiid has least pressure as he's ever had in his
5: career. What?
6: Because the expectations for everybody in the league and Nick Nurse is literally just keep this guy in bubble wrap. Your job is just to make sure that he makes it to the playoffs. Nobody expects Embiid to all of a sudden play 65 games in the regular season.
5: They shouldn't even have him play 65 games. No, I would put him in like 50.
6: No, like Nick Nurse's entire job this season is just to make sure the guys gel as much as possible without Joel Embiid, and to slide Embiid as soon as the first round starts. Because I think the guy that has the most pressure is probably Ariel Hakpoorti, because he's going to be one of the guys shouldering the load when Embiid is not playing. So, I mean, I think Philadelphia right now, they got first world problems trying to figure out how to make all this work in terms of maneuvering their roster. But don't be surprised. Like, and not because of injury. I think you're going to get the most load management type season from Nick Nurse and the 76ers ever, because they realize this is go time now. When LeBron James is theoretically your third or fourth option, you have to keep Embiid healthy at all costs. So I don't think there's going to be that much pressure for him to perform except the postseason. Regular season, they're going to treat this like the Dodgers do. They're just going to walk into the playoffs and wait for everybody to be healthy.
5: And listen, that's going to be the most important thing, is getting everybody ready for the playoffs. But you obviously have to put yourself in a position where you've got some home court advantage. You got to win. So, you know, that is gross. Carlos, if you're watching on YouTube, Carlos just took the biggest, just mouthful of cereal I've ever seen. Quick, tell me how you feel about LeBron with that cereal in your mouth.
6: Listen, I feel about LeBron like I do about the cereal. If I don't eat it now, I'm never going to win.
5: All right, get out of here. Listen, this is... It's the load man, like, I understand that people hate the term load management, but, like, some players just don't have the physical ability to play an 82-game regular season. And that's Joel Embiid. And the Sixers have the talent now to be able to make up for that, where you're not going to see that starting lineup out there a lot. But that's one thing to keep in mind. Who fills that spot? Because Andre Drummond's now in New York. Who's the backup center? It's Ariel Hakpoorti, which... You know, he's a younger guy. There's some potential there. But is that guy going to be able to start 30 games this year for the Sixers? Like, what are the Sixers going to do? They lack size. That's the one. And there's always a weakness. There's always a weakness on any team, especially a team that loads up the way that they have with their starters, even with LeBron making literally no money by his standards. What does that lineup look like when Embiid misses time? The Sixers aren't done. You're probably going to have Kentavious Caldwell-Pope, a 3-and-D guy, get bought out by the Grizzlies, go to Philadelphia. And then I would bet that you're going to see a big in some way get to Philadelphia that's going to be the backup that you know is going to get significant time with Joel Embiid out. Like that is those are the next two moves for the Sixers. And that's what they need. They've got to figure out what the backup plan is for Joel Embiid when he misses time in the regular season and maybe even in the postseason. Because you can't have LeBron sitting there playing center, right? You're not going to shift the lineup. So you've got Anfernee Simons starting and LeBron moves the center. Though we could play.

0: A.J. Brown arrives with enormous expectations. Can the star wideout be the missing piece for Drake May and the defending AFC champions? Westwood One Sports.
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1: LeBron James may be the greatest discount in sports history. I mean, 2 years, $8 million, given what he was making with the Lakers and what he could still have commanded on the open market if every team could actually just afford it. I'm streaming live on my YouTube channel, at Nick Eschew, on all the socials. 2 years, $8 million. So ESPN actually did this whole, like, you know, everybody's got metrics and formulas for figuring this out and that out, and it's great. I prefer to just let AI do a lot of that math for me, but they have the basically a value check that I was reading yesterday, and basically taking LeBron, without making this nerdy and making your eyes glaze over with a bunch of numbers, taking the production that you still could get from LeBron James and what you even just got last year, you know, it puts his salary in the range of guys like a Jaylen Brown at $57 million, Jimmy Butler $57 million, Paul George $54 million, and LeBron's making a tenth of that. Like, I get it. He's a billionaire. He doesn't need the money. But, you know, if he had wanted to take a massive deal still for 1 year, 2 years, I don't think anybody would have blamed it, but it would have been like, well, it's about the money, not about basketball. So that's the one thing that you can never say, that this is a guy that doesn't care about. He cares about the game. He cares about winning. You can not like the roster that he's on or think that he's just jumping to another winner. Like, yeah, he's 41, and he's got a little bit of time left. That clock is ticking louder and louder in his head, and LeBron decided he wanted to go play for a team that was loaded with talent. I mean, of course, why wouldn't he? It would have been stupid. The criticism would have been that LeBron James doesn't want to play for a team that has the chance to win. It'd be like, well, what's the point then? What are you doing? Are you just taking the money for one last season? Oh, he's a billionaire. What is he doing? So, like, I get it. No matter what, you're not going to make everybody happy. But in the end, this was the best decision for that. And it's a cheat code for the Sixers. It makes you think of the Dodgers, right? The Dodgers go out and sign Shohei Ohtani for $700 million, and he's getting like a few million in the first few years, and they spread the money out forever. This was the cheat code for the Sixers. The Jaylen Brown trade was really the difference. The fact that the Sixers traded for Jaylen Brown made that roster more appealing to LeBron James. There was a slot for him in that roster. You've got a championship winner, a guy that can defend, a guy that came off of a career year in Jaylen Brown. And by all reports, too, it really wasn't a team and a roster that he considered until that trade, which makes sense. I mean, this is, look, there are going to certainly be issues. We talked about the fact that they're going to need a backup center. Like, that's going to be a thing for the Sixers. They need somebody, they need more of a resume behind Joel Embiid for all the time he's inevitably going to miss. But, you know, LeBron's going to be able to get hidden defensively. He's not going to have to put out all this effort defensively, which, you know, it's not the same. LeBron is not the defender Jordan was, I get it. But LeBron at his peak was a good defender. It's just defense a lot of times is about effort. When you're somebody who has to carry the offensive load so much for a team, LeBron's made his priorities known. In an NBA where defense is kind of becoming more of a thing again, but it hasn't been for a long time. But you got other guys that can fill that role. And look, man, let's just look at the longevity for him. LeBron's averaged the same amount of points per game in his 23rd season than he did his rookie year. Now, you could say, oh, well, he averaged the lowest amount of points in his career since his rookie year. Or you could actually spin it in the way that is the truth. And in 23 years in the NBA, he's still putting up the same amount of numbers that essentially he did when he was an 18, 19-year-old. I mean, you can look at things either way. But the reality is here is that this guy has done things that no one else has done. Like, in all sports, right? We just talked about Messi. What Lionel Messi was able to do in this World Cup at 39 years old. That was probably the last run for him. I mean, 4 years from now, do we think he's still playing soccer? Probably not, especially at that level. Tom Brady, 44 years old, still an elite quarterback in the NFL when he was playing. But let's look at what Tom Brady had to do and what LeBron James does night in and night out, right? Like, Tom Brady's not a running quarterback. He stands in the pocket, you protect him, and it's that football IQ, right? The accuracy, the throwing, literally, let's just break this down and make it simple. He has to throw the football. Stand still, throw the football, don't get hit. LeBron playing the way that he does, with all of the games and all of the years and all of the minutes that he's put on that body to do what he's doing at 41 years old, where just physically watching him, He's better than any other player the NBA has ever seen at that age, period. And yes, that includes Jordan. Go back and watch. Jordan did not have the lift or the physical ability that LeBron James has. We're not even talking skill set. We're not even talking more complete player. That's not even it. It's strictly alone what LeBron is doing physically. And yes, a lot of that is taking care of his body on top of just genetics. LeBron is a genetic freak. He got blessed. But what he's able to do at this stage, man, you gotta respect what he's done, what he's accomplished, how he carried this team even in the playoffs last year. I just don't think we celebrate longevity enough because we don't have it that much, I get it, but that's what makes it so unique. But guys that are able to play into their 40s and play at an elite level, that's part of the story. That's part of the greatness. That's part of the legacy. That's not a footnote. That's part of the main story. That's part of the main topic, okay? Because LeBron James LeBron's still one of the 15, 20 best players in the NBA at 41 years old. He is. And to be able to do that at his age at this point, that is one of the things that does not get celebrated enough, really. And it will once he retires. It'll become more of that. And look, there is a legacy angle that still happens with him playing for the Sixers versus the Cavs or anybody else. Like the Warriors, it's fun to just wrap it up with Steph, right? Like, oh, play with your friend, it's cool, like, fun story. They're not winning a title. Oh, the Cavs, go back home one more time. Or I thought it was the Heat for a while. Everybody thought it was the Heat. Clearly that introductory press conference leak was not a thing. But, like, going back to Miami, yeah, won a couple of titles there. Oh, that's fun. This now becomes, guy can still win title at 41 years old as a major contributor to that team. And it's about basketball. That, to me, is the ultimate, you know, final piece to a legacy for a player, and specifically LeBron James. Like, this is, right, and look, I get it. He clearly gave us the hint when he started talking about, I told you this, right? I said this. I said LeBron is absolutely giving us hints at Fanatics Fest and talking about the process. He said it twice. What did I say? He said he's calculated. He knows what he's doing. Which tells you he probably made that decision at that point and it just wasn't final. I did see this yesterday, and I guess it's real. There was some photo of a real estate agent taking a picture with LeBron. Sold him a house in New Jersey, which apparently he's going to commute. People have said from New York, but it said New Jersey. I think it's real. Sources can't confirm that, and I'm not really going to try and do it, but it looks like it was real. We'd never know if anything's AI anymore, but it looks like it was a real thing. So, like, this decision actually happened, obviously, before it was announced. But, you know, like, he had the out no matter what, because he could say, well, the Heat had a process, and they've built championship habits for a long time. Well, the Cavs, they've got great players here. And no, like, we look back now, right? There's a famous quote from Steve Jobs where he talks about looking at life, connecting the dots, only looking back. You can't do it looking forward. It's a great quote. I'm paraphrasing it. I probably been said before him, but we can now connect the dots with LeBron James and go, oh, see, you were telling us from the beginning, weren't you? You were letting us know. And you know what? Everything is calculated, and it should be. Because that's a very valuable brand in just the name LeBron James alone. And a title with four different teams, if he's able to pull that off, like, it's a possibility. Do I like the Spurs and Thunder more to win a title next year over the Sixers? Yeah, absolutely. Especially the Thunder. A pissed-off Thunder team that lost to the Spurs in seven games at home last year, and watching the Spurs look generally lost in the finals against the Knicks, other than, hey, let's start playing a little dirty, and let's start trying to take out guys' ankles. And yeah, that was how the Spurs actually won a game. Let's be honest with ourselves. But the Spurs are better, the Spurs are smarter, and the Spurs got tougher between the draft and the offseason. Spurs and Thunder, both of them. Like, they made improvements to their roster, even with the guys the Thunder had to trade away. They knew the roster was going to get expensive. They knew they were going to have to add some younger guys on rookie contracts. They were prepared for it. And Sam Presti's the best general manager in the NBA. So do I like the Spurs and Thunder more still right now? Sure. But if you came back from the future and you said, all right, Nick, I just came back from the future, and I can tell you now, the Philadelphia 76ers win the title the first year LeBron is there, I'd say, okay, yeah, like, that's believable. Does Joel Embiid stay healthy? And that's really going to be one of the bigger parts. Now, could the Sixers, in theory, also win a title without Joel Embiid in the finals, or, you know, half of the playoffs? Yeah, but that means you're going to have to get the best from Jaylen Brown. Tyrese Maxey's going to have to shoot lights out. You know, LeBron's going to have to be somebody that's in between carry the team and step aside completely, right? There's going to have to be a notch that he steps up a little bit there. And, you know, maybe you get more from VJ Edgecombe, the bench scores, and they play some defense and things like that. Yeah, I mean, like, they got a roster that can do things without Joel Embiid, but you're missing a big and you're missing a guy that's going to be really important against, you know, really the bigs that it's not just Wemby, it's the other bigs that the Spurs also have now. I mean, look at what they did in the draft. They went out and they got tougher and they got bigger. Rebounding, defense, rim protection, like, that's what the Sixers have to think about. Now, if Philadelphia also goes out and finds a way to get a good backup center, a better one than Ariel Hakpoti or anybody else they have on their roster, not saying that those guys can't step up in a bigger role, but you're going to need like a Paul Reed. Remember when they had him? He was good. They need somebody like that. That's what this team is going to have to kind of figure out there. When inevitably, God, if I could speak, that would be good. Joel Embiid misses time. But it's not out of the realm of possibility that this team actually does win a title. You could tell me that. You come back from the future and tell me that they win. And I'd say, okay, I believe it. It makes sense. That's a lot of talent on that roster. But you got to get through some really, really good teams. Some really, really good teams in the West. So LeBron's a Sixer. All right, we got another hour coming up. Nick Ashew, Westwood One Sports.
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0: From the fish-filled Midwest lakes to the deep woods of the north, upland prairies filled with pheasants to the whistling wings of duck ponds, this is Saturday Morning Fan Outdoors, your show for hunting and fishing tips, topics, and conversations. 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
1: Good morning, Fan Outdoors faithful. Yes, good Saturday morning to you on this, the 25th day of July. It is going fast and furiously, much to Bob St. Pierre's delight and much to my chagrin. Yes. I want to enjoy every moment of summer that we possibly can, but he's here and he is there and he is everywhere, Mr. Bob St. Pierre. Good morning, sir.
2: Here, there, and everywhere. It's like the Where's Waldo Fan Outdoors. Is that what you just categorized me as?
1: You know, I'm not so sure. It's just, it's one of those things that just kind of happen. It's not planned by any stretch of the imagination, but.
2: you don't know what the words are going to come out of your mouth.
1: Hey, they're you know, there's a lot of truth in that, man, especially at 6 in the morning.
2: How delightful was the second half of this week.
1: Oh, my goodness.
2: I mean, I'll take this for as long as
1: midweek. Midweek. I watched a video yesterday, and I think it was Channel 9, and it had a forester who was talking at length about the benefits of fire. Now, you and I have talked about this and about the forest fires up north and if they're good. But he did mention this person mentioned also that the prairies require fire to a certain point also, and at times prescribed burns are used. But fire was something that nature made use of all the time. Not all the time, but frequently in order to keep things going. It's but that's true with the prairies, right?
2: Oh, absolutely. It's true. It's grasslands depend on fires to prevent woody encroachment taking over grasslands. And that's true of prairies or, you know, meadows, grasslands, you name it. Fire is a natural part of the way of Mother Nature.
1: Well, and we've gotten awful good at suppressing it also.
2: Yeah,
1: And as people have moved in the forested area further and further out, then it becomes necessary because they're people's homes.
2: Yeah. Well, I mean, we've suppressed fire from coast to coast, north to south, east to west, and you know, whether it's wildfires in the forests or the prevention or in the grasslands, prescribed burning is a very, very necessary tool, not just for wildlife, which, you know, we talk a great deal about, but it's also a mitigation tool for preventing these catastrophic wildfires that particularly occur out west. But I mean, it's happening more and more and more and more frequently up north and into Canada. It's devastating what's going on.
1: It is, and my heart bleeds for the folks up north, the Jenny Nelsons and all the people up there whose livelihoods depend on the Boundary Waters and the tourists coming up.
2: Yeah. Well, the Ely area canceled the Blueberry Festival. I mean, think about how not just economically important, but, you know, the fun and the memories and, you know, it's the fabric of that community to celebrate the blueberry and gather with friends and, you know, not going to happen this year.
1: Now, and that's there's so many unfortunate things, too. The other comment that this person who I listened to mentioned was the lack of fire allows sphagnum moss to grow on a lot of the wetlands, and that gives off a sulfur, or it turns the water more acidic, and it's damaging to fish and the wildlife too. And I guess I had never thought of that. I didn't know it. How can I think
2: of it? Yeah, you're outside of my knowledge base now.
1: Well, Captain. Yeah, mine too. I'm way out of my own knowledge base. But I don't know what I could say about that. But anyway, it just kind of crossed my mind, and that wasn't part of my plan either. But the first thing is, as much as we enjoyed Tuesday, Wednesday, and Thursday, today high 92 degrees. So we're heading back in the summer direction. But yeah, 92 degrees, west wind 5 to 10. And midweek, boy, we had a gale going on up here at the lake. Goodness gracious. And she was blowing right in, but off the lake. And I've got to admit, I haven't been in the water for a while.
2: Well, yeah, but, so that was going to be one of my questions, because you talked about having some family come up at the end of last Saturday's show. Didn't happen, or you didn't get on the water?
1: It didn't happen, mainly because they had the kids, Jack and Ava, Eric and Danielle's kids, had gone to a pool party. And they got sick, and they're still sick right now. They're not feeling the greatest, and so that's a tough deal.
2: When's the last time the captain's been to a pool party? I mean, does the captain wear a Speedo when he goes to a pool party?
1: Oh yeah, yeah.
2: Please, God, no.
1: You know, I'm kind of ashamed to admit, but...
2: You did not wear a Speedo at one point.
1: No.
2: I don't know what you're going to admit then. Where are we going with this?
1: Well, hold on.
2: Naked beach?
1: No. No. It's got to be really dark, man. It's black.
2: What's that, Big Island in Minnetonka? That was where you...
1: No, not either.
2: Okay.
1: No, there was a nude beach show in downtown Minneapolis they talked about a lot, but I could never find it.
2: But you did look.
1: Well, of course. I was aware of it. Let's put it this way. And I fished a couple tournaments down on Calhoun and got to the other lakes, the little lakes connected to it. But they weren't there either. Anyway, but what I was going to say before I was so rudely interrupted, was that my swimsuits are hand-me-downs from Chad in his college days that he could no longer wear them, and I try to wear them. I've got pedal pushers on, man. Nobody knows what pedal pushers are anymore, but they go far below my knees. I gotta cinch them up pretty tight, and if I had to swim with those things on, we'd be in rough shape. That's all I can say.
2: You're right. I've never heard the term pedal pusher before.
1: Haven't you really?
2: No idea what... I mean, I got an idea now what you're referencing, but no, I never heard pedal pusher.
1: Well, a lot of things that just kind of pass you by with time. But you haven't been part of that time, so it's okay. Honestly, I haven't been fishing for quite a while, but and there's nobody else fishing on the lake either all week long. There haven't been people. Last weekend, too, there were very few boats on the lake and few pontoons, too. Mm-hmm. And the people that are on it are playing in the water. I mean, they're tubing and they're doing other things, too, but not much for fishing.
2: That's true of my home waters in Bald Eagle. A lot of entertainment happening on the lake, swimming, tubing. Yeah. Water skiing, very few anglers. I did throw the wacky Senko. That or a frog are my two go-tos when it comes to
1: what happened to the white curly tail and pink jigs?
2: You know, I'm more versatile than I lead on, Captain.
1: Oh.
2: But at this time of year, like you alluded to last week, you kind of turn your attention to bass. Bass are a little bit more, they're easier to find, let's be honest. They're easier to find than fish that go deep. And a lot of lakes, you know, they're in midsummer pattern right now, especially when the water temperature is pushing bath water. You know, it's hard, at least for me, it's hard to find anything other than largemouth right now.
1: Well, it's for me too. And I'm a walleye fisherman only by opportunity. I don't have a lot of knowledge. When these fish go deep like they are now, supposedly, I'm clueless. And I really don't know. But we have been making our living fishing just like we did largemouth for walleyes. And they were weed fish, and they were probably 12 feet and shallower. And we'd fish them cranks or a jig and minnow or a jig and a leech, jig and crawler. But just fishing exactly like you fish largemouth and smallmouth. And now I can catch bass because they're back in their old haunts, because there is a population of largemouth and a new population of smallmouth on this particular body of water. So what do you do?
2: Well, and what do you do is you go towards one of the most exciting moments in fishing, and that's when a bass explodes on a frog coming across a lily pad. I get sucked into those videos on YouTube or Instagram where you could see the frog just barely come off the lily pad, and then boosh, you know, the fish comes up and gets. I love fishing frogs this time of year.
1: Well, and Eric, when we'd fish competitively, Eric would usually be in the back of the boat. One of his favorite baits for a tournament is a buzzbait. And I'd be in the front of the boat, the bow of the boat, and I'd hear it, and I'd look over my shoulder quickly, and he's waiting and waiting, and come on, kid, come on. And then he sets up on it and catches them all the time. And the same has got to be true for a frog. I mean, I've watched so many people yank it away from them that are new fishing a frog. But you've never done that before, have you?
2: No. And that's why. I do that every year the first time I put a frog in the water and a bass hits it. I mean, the anticipation, you think I'm patient enough to wait for it to take? Come on.
1: I got to be there.
2: Three or four misses. You know, I'm not going to strike out for the entire inning, but I'm going to strike out a couple of times before I set the hook successfully.
1: When I would take people fishing, and we'd be fishing bass and we'd be fishing a frog, I would always instruct them early on to put the rod right up, straight up and down, because then when it hit, they'd try to set it, but they'd whack themselves in the face. And then by the time they got the rod down, the fish would have it. And it was a great way not only to teach them how to do it, but also to give them successes.
2: That also tells us you don't fish for very intelligent people.
1: Doesn't make any difference.
2: They whack themselves in the head with a fishing rod.
1: They don't have a very intelligent guide either. No, but... And as we start, we better take a pause because we're a little overboard, and we'll come back in a very short time. And just you and I, we can talk about pheasant hunting for opener day and just watching Bob St. Pierre.
2: Let's winterize our boat and let's go to the pheasant field.
1: Okay. We'll take a pause and we'll be right back with more Fan Outdoors after this.
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1: Fan Outdoors coming your way. Billy Hildebrand here on the shores of Sauk Lake. Big Sauk Lake. Well, that's it. It's Sauk Lake. We used to call it Big Sauk Lake. Bob St. Pierre, he is in the big chair back in KFAN studios. And we are very delighted that he is able to make time and come in with us today. So we need to make mention, Bob, too, that it's – loony days this weekend up in where is it?
2: We are your loony days leaders.
1: We are.
2: Copyright Dan Barrero. It is in Vergas.
1: Yeah, Minnesota. It is in Vergas. But I hope that somebody has some video of the wiener races. The wiener dog races. And when Digger was talking about it last week, I can imagine these 20 or 30 wiener dogs running down and one person on the release point and then one of the other owners, one of the other family members on the other end, just making total knuckleheads of themselves trying to get these little dogs to come to them. But Digger said before, too, sometimes these dogs will go down a little bit and there'll be a child on the side. He'll just make a right turn and head over there and hang out. I don't know, but I think it'd be a hoot to be able to go one time.
2: Do you think any of your past Brittany's or Golden's could be a racing dog in any sort of different life?
1: The Brits, every time I let them out, we make a big loop around the cabin and through the neighbor's yard and then come right back around in about 3 seconds. They just, and they've arrived. And you know what it's like up here. Eric's fish house sits, his ice house sits right alongside. Bree has got a track dug around that ice house where she makes it. And it's down about 3-4 inches. Yeah, I think they could.
2: They got the zoomies.
1: Yeah. But actually, when I met Debbie a long, long time ago, she had, her folks had a wiener dog. And its name was Billy. So when her folks would say something about, Billy, what are you doing? There was a temptation to kind of shrivel up a little bit and wonder what I did. But poor Billy passed away when I came out and found him underneath the cabin, underneath the car. But there was a wiener dog in her life, and she has a very fond spot in her heart for them. But no, I don't think I would. Although maybe if you're hunting something real small, like a weasel. But I don't hunt weasels too often.
2: Nope. No, you don't.
1: No weasels. The other thing is loony days in the
2: hopefully they have a.
1: Yes. Oh. Loony days in the wiener races take place at 8 o'clock, and they're first thing in the morning. And every day, if you want to get up there, if you are around there, I would definitely make it part. Anyway, yeah. What?
2: I was going to wish all the participants to have fun and good luck today. And you know, we've talked about loony days for a couple of different shows, so hopefully some folks making their way up there and have some fun.
1: I hope so. I really, really do. Hey, this morning we are going to be very fortunate to be joined by Mr. Tom Dockin, and we'll talk dogs with Tom and different things about dogs. And one of the things I wanted to hit on, Bob, was the introduction of an e-collar and or even the GPS collar like you use and how to get started with that and how people can use it. I don't have one, but I do rely on my own collars, and we're making a race around right here now. I've got Chevy, Rex, and Bree up here right now, so sometimes it gets pretty busy. It will hopefully make it okay. But there's a couple of things, too, I want to talk on a little. Well, we could talk about one of them now. We mentioned it before. But the DNR, from what I'm reading and have heard, the DNR is probably going to send out a survey on turkeys because there are, was a we read and we talked about this here on the show one time. About a survey that had gone out, and I'm not sure it was in Outdoor News. I'm not sure how if it was DNR sponsored or not. Evidently not. But the ultimate that we both agreed on was that one bird is plenty. And I'm sure this is coming from some a person or a few people who want there to be two birds, a two bird limit. And I don't agree with that. If they think there's too many birds, we haven't found them. I haven't found them.
2: Yeah. Yeah. I think we talked about this a couple weeks ago. I don't think we're at a point yet where, two birds there's probably not a large enough population necessarily for two birds. Granted, you're only shooting males in the fall, so it probably doesn't have a, you know, significant biological
1: males
2: impact.
1: In the spring.
2: Males in the spring. And you, yeah, thank you for the correction. Males in the spring. So it probably doesn't have a major biological impact. However, if I was gonna, you know, if I was king for the day to make a tweak, I would open up, like I mentioned before, loser season, where if you don't successfully get a bird, say A, B, C, D season, that, you know, you get a little longer time to get back into the game. You know, maybe the final two seasons, I think it's E and F, if you've missed out on your success. I think that would be really appreciated by folks that, for whatever reason, whether it didn't work out or knocked you out when you had some intentions of going out or the weather was bad. You know, we've had a season be covered up in snow or cold weather or rain during a season. It'd just be nice for the loser season to be a little longer.
1: Well, when I heard this, what came to mind was our conversation with Donnie Vincent last week. When he asked, somebody asked why you, or he went on something with a guy who wanted to know why he hunted. And I think that answer that he gave would enter into this an awful lot. Mm. And it's, he spoke better than I did about that and about why, what people look for. For me, and I've always said this, it's not just the bird. I've often got birds, but it's not just the bird. I have enjoyed turkey season because I like watching nature. Yeah. I like being out there. I find total enjoyment in that. I to see the ducks come winging by, to hear the geese come over, to listen to a pheasant go through a woodland. And I couldn't believe how noisy they are when they're walking through dry leaves and that. It just seeing nature and not racing around and not figuring if you don't get a bird, you're not a success.
2: Yeah.
1: The only way you find success is if you fill a tag. And I don't subscribe to that at all for any game, game.
2: Yeah, I agree. I think that's the point that Donnie was making, too. It's not about the getting. It's about the experience.
1: Yes.
2: And, you know, I relate it back again to, you know, turkey season is 1 week, and a lot of it falls over work days. And when the weather is foul or a work obligation comes up and knocks you out, and you maybe don't even have an opportunity to go, to be able to use that license a little bit later in the season for the rest of us working stiffs that aren't retired. that extending loser season would be my lobbying effort.
1: Yeah, no, I agree. And Nobody cares really what we think. It's just, it's an opinion is all it is. Yeah. And both of us are entitled to different ones, our own. And you can take it or leave it, whatever. But that's kind of the way it goes. Hey, we need to take a pause because I don't want to cut Mr. Tom Dockin short. So let's do that and let's come back and we'll talk with Tom Dockin. Trainer, dog trainer, entrepreneur, inventor extraordinaire.
2: And darn good guy.
1: And he's a great guy, yes. We will take that pause. Be back right after this with Tom Dockin.
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1: We are back. Fan Outdoors coming your way, and we'll be with you until about the 8 o'clock hour, and delighted to be here. Bob St. Pierre is here. We're being taken care of by our executive producer, Mr. Brett Blakemore. And I am Billy Hildebrand at the cabin on Sauk Lake, looking out on the lake. And there's a little bit of wind, not a lot, and it's starting to get a little brighter, too. I'm looking at the western shore. And I could hear chainsaws going all week, but somebody's got to be clearing some woodlands and building a home. There's not a whole lot of property left that's not built on. And the cabin aspect is a thing of the past on this body of water. I think we have one of the very few, and it's been in the family since 1950. Hmm. And just lucky enough to have it, and I'm loving it out here. Our guest is none other than the Mr. Tom Dockin, a dog trainer extraordinaire, and he's an author. He writes articles. He invents different things, a deadfowl trainer, and a number of other things I'm not going to even try to mention. But he is here with us today, and we do thank him for that. Tom, good morning, sir. Tom, are you there?
3: I'm here.
1: Okay. Good morning.
3: Good morning.
2: The internet is a little slow in South Dakota this morning. Are you in South Dakota, Tom?
3: No, actually, I'm in Minnesota right now. So,
2: internet is slow.
3: Yeah, in Minnesota.
2: Hold on.
1: All right. Tom, one of the things I wanted to talk to you about since we last spoke, and I didn't get an opportunity to do so, with people, I got so many questions. One of the questions, if a person has that this coming fall, has a young dog and this will be his first season, would you advise somebody to take their dog afield?
3: Yeah, and that's a good question. I would say the criteria would be, if they have been introduced, and you've gone through this, has the puppy been introduced to birds, and has it been introduced to the gun? I mean, that's the number one thing that you have to consider before you'd even think of taking them out in the field. And then let's just say yes, that's been done, and you have a...

0: duck hunt, then you know, I always say, if you, are they introduced to the water? Are they introduced to decoys, duck calls, goose calls, all of that kind of stuff? Then you know, that first hunt should be successful as well. And you go, well, how do I, you know, how do I make that successful? I say, if that first half hour that you're sitting in the blind, nothing's going on, make sure you bring a training dummy with you. Throw the training dummy a few times, and then go. Because that first half hour, traditionally now, is going to be the best chance for some success. And then I want to have a good shooter with me on that first hunt. I don't want to have, you know, five or six buddies that are there on that first hunt. Somebody who really shoots well, and I'll be able to hold on to the puppy and then make sure that, you know, everything goes the way it should. So, yeah, you can. You just have to make sure that you are thinking about what's best for the pup long-term versus it's going to be, you know, like a hunt, and you just drag him along and let him try to figure things out with not being successful.
1: What about with other dogs? If there's another dog or a couple of dogs, is that going to be detrimental for the pup, or should you make it a hunt for just the pup alone?
0: Well, I prefer just the pup alone, because you don't have to then be going by the rules of anybody else that's in the field, and that pup isn't going to have to compete for space with, you know, a dog that's got experience. Because what's going to happen, even if the pup stumbles on something and it gets up, in the majority of the time, the, you know, more experienced dog is going to get that retrieve. And then the puppy is going to be just left kind of like, well, you know, that doesn't work out for me. Why should I go out here and push birds up if I'm not going to get a chance to retrieve them? And then if you are with a group, split off. You know, let's say you got two or three buddies that you're heading out to South Dakota or something like that. Just, you know, split off from the group. And a good way to do that would be, I always say, just before the hunt starts, tell everybody, you know, I've got a pup, and, you know, I don't have much control over him, so he'll be probably running out there 100 yards or so. Maybe I should split off from the group, and everybody go, yeah, maybe you should.
2: So wait, Tom, would you take
0: it? I'm not hearing it.
2: Personally, if ever deal with in years.
1: No, I'm not hearing it either. Go ahead. Try it again, Bob.
2: I'm just wondering, Tom, if you would take it personally if a guy that you were really close friends with, maybe did radio with, you know, for 18 plus years, and every time you left the truck, you said, I'm just going to wander this way. I'll see you in a couple hours. Is that something you would take personally, or is that a dog deal?
0: Well, first thing I'd do is check my deodorant and see if there's a problem there. and then if not, no, I wouldn't. So evidently Billy does a little wandering. Is that the case?
2: he's got a nickname for his wanders. They're called Billy Big Walks. And he's been known to disappear over hill and dale for, well, the better part of an afternoon.
1: Go ahead, Tom.
0: Well, it might be the fisherman in him, you know, cover more water, you know, and you don't need to send people in the boat to catch fish.
1: Well, Tom, the reality is I've seen Bob shoot.
0: Oh,
2: here we go.
0: Well, yeah, Bob, I don't know. I think it's getting a little personal here.
2: Yeah, it is. I'm sorry. I took you off on a tangent.
1: But no. We've, in fact, we have been, both Bob and I split up from each other quite often. And it's because mainly the dogs get hot. And, I'm going to follow my dog. Mm-hmm. And I don't know if it's going to be right or wrong, but I'll follow the dog. And if you just let the dog go, and if you're multiple dog guy, you'd pick the wrong dog, and

0: the bird's going to get up with the other one that you didn't pick. But yeah, that's just the way it goes.
1: I always prefer to, split off, go on my own. And I know, the people that I hunt with, they have their dog. They look forward to it all year long and they want to have success. Yeah. So it's actually the easiest way to go, and you don't have, problems with, somebody, maybe you're hunting with somebody who's using a whistle, to control the dog, or continually mm-hmm. verbally yelling. Well, mm-hmm. that's a great reason for splitting off.
0: I agree. I agree totally, Tom. And with the what's your thought if you've got a young dog afield and they're wild birds, or even in a game farm situation, and you get a bird up and the dog didn't do it? Should you let that bird go since the dog didn't work it up and wouldn't really be aware of it, perhaps? Or would you go ahead and shoot at it or shoot it?
1: No, I would, in that situation, and we run into that, let's say we're training, all right, and it's a young dog, you're in the field, and he's off, 20 yards or so, the bird gets up, he has no idea that a bird got up. I necessarily wouldn't shoot. I'd just go, well, let's just go on to the next one. Just that timing of, I got the bird up, I'm going to give a little chase as it's going, shot, down, retrieve. You can go ahead and shoot that bird that gets up they didn't see. Then you have a dead bird hunt, which with an older dog, that's, the rules always change by the age of the dog and the experience. But I'd really like for that youngster to have his nose on that bird, gets up in front of him, and it's shot.
0: Not all dogs are real well trained either, and sometimes I had a golden that was a thief. The dang dog would, remember that, Bob?
2: Oh yes, we're talking of tests, aren't we?
0: I ended up with a lot of birds because then I didn't shoot any of them, but I ended up carrying them because my dog. And that's my fault, but as far as the training in that, but there are dogs that are thieves as far as a retrieve. And if you're with somebody who lets their dog take it away from something, how do you handle that, Tom?
1: Well, that's a tough one because, now that's training too. So that's a tough
0: yep.
1: situation because that's a personal deal. So now you he's excited. Because look, all the retrieves my dog got today. Well, you're not going to be excited because actually those birds weren't even shot, for that dog. I don't know if nowadays with the equipment that we have that it's not that hard to cure. Let's say, birds down and you see the dog that's going to, be stealing the bird, start running towards it. The remote collars now, you can actually just, stop them. If you've already worked on recall with the remote, that's just such a good way to make that correction, to make that point. But prior to that, it would be nice if you worked on it, before you even were hunting.
0: Yeah. With that, the time of year right now, public lands just opened up, I believe, as far as people being able to take their dog out on it. And I mentioned to Eric, my son, that I'd probably bring this up today. Now with the heat that we've got, especially coming up today, if people take their dogs out, they've got to keep, if they just want to get some exercise, they got to keep the heat in mind. Because I had a Brittany that you had out at your place, Tom, and she was getting older. And we thought it was great because it was windy and we were comfortable above it. But she had a real difficult time, and we ended up carrying her out of the field not thinking about that. And I thought, God, what an idiot am I? But that could happen quite easily, can it?
1: Boy, definitely can. One of the things that we do, because we can't, when it gets, hot, we can't go, well, we're just going to take the day off today. you'd have July, August, where you were doing no training. So we go early morning, you know, so everybody would come in super early because it's going to be the coolest part of the day. And we'd work, let's say we would do our upland work at that time of day, you know, because it's going to be the coolest. And then we would save mm-hmm. water work, you know, for midday and avoid the problem. So you've got to really pay attention because they can go down really, really quick.
0: Really?
1: And one little trick would be not once the dog is in trouble, you know what I mean, heat-wise, would be, take some water and rub their head down, their whole head down with water. And all of the heat from their body is coming out of their mouth because they don't sweat like we do. So it's all coming out of that head region. And so that's one little thing that you can do, you know, periodically if you're working. But pay attention to it because, like you say, it takes very little, you know, for them to have a problem. And it always seems like once a dog goes down once, you know, from heat, they have a tendency in the future to go down easily. So good point. You know, this is the dog days of summer. So early morning, or you can go, you know, late day and just, you know, pay attention, watch them. You know, you're going to be the best judge on something like that, but don't wait too long and let them go down.
0: No, but you're right, Tom, that happened right away. And mm-hmm. They weren't long. And with the dog down in the grass, as far as they go, there's no movement of air at all down there. So they're just in a pressure cooker.
1: Hmm. Yeah. No, it really is. I mean, especially like this time of year, if you have a dog that's a long-haired dog, you know, that, you know, they maybe have a little bit bigger problem, you know, heating up quicker. Dogs with little to no coat, it's a different story. Is the sun out? Is it not out? A lot of that. But don't put them in harm's way. That's kind of the best advice I can give.
0: Our guest is Mr. Tom Dockin, dog trainer extraordinaire, and he's coming to us from Minnesota. And he has a place out in South Dakota. And you also have one for your wintertime experience enjoyment, Tom, out in Arizona, do you not?
1: Yeah, we're fortunate that we can go out there for a little bit and actually hunt some Mearns quail and some gambels when we're out there. So, yeah, Tina and I, you know, head out there to, you know, get a little time away from the snow. But got the dogs with us, you know, can't go anywhere without them. And we enjoy chasing different types of birds, too.
0: You know, Tom, the other thing, there's a lot of things that can happen to a dog afield. And with first aid activities, you know, Chad Abbott at the station, he lost a dog to grass-ons. And it was the saddest thing ever, but the dog ingested something like that, and he had no idea it was happening. Have you ever had something like that happen?
1: I haven't, but I've certainly heard of it. And, you know, talk about a bad break, you know, something like that happening to your dog. And, you know, who do you have to blame for that? I mean, it's hard to blame yourself, you know, for something like that. You know, wheat, you know, has that kind of that beard, which is, you know, kind of the problem. You know, there's other types of vegetation, you know, that have that kind of that, well, it's hard to explain, but it has that kind of that long spur that comes off it, or spurs, I should say. And, you know, that can happen. And it can get in their paws and go up and migrate itself, too. So, you know, that's like, okay, I've got a bad break here if something like that happens. But once again, you know, it's a little bit relative to where you're hunting, but it's kind of a sad thing because you don't really recognize it immediately and it comes on so quick.
0: I totally agree. And with first aid, and we have to take a pause pretty quick, but with first aid and a first aid kit, boy, things happen to your dog. And I know Bob carried my snap dog out of the field when tore her leg up on a piece of metal as we were hunting one time. But when you get back to the car, first aid is important for your hunting dog, too, because it happens quickly.
1: Yeah, it normally does. And most of the times, I'm just saying it's going to be lacerations. So you're not going to notice these things unless you take the time during the hunt to roll them over, look at them, because a lot of these lacerations are going to be on the undercarriage of the dog or their legs. And, you know, obviously it's a little easier to see it if it's on their head. But you got to look at it, because what happens a lot of time is it's at the end of the day, you're at the motel, and, you know, all of a sudden you look and go, geez, you know, he or she just tore her, you know, whole underside open. And now you're looking, trying to find a vet to deal with. So look them over. And barbed wire is just terrible. You know that. You've hunted enough. Oh. You know, and they'll just go crashing through a barbed wire fence. But look them over. I always carry in my first aid kit a skin stapler as well. Mm. So if you don't have, if it's not a big laceration, you know, and make sure that you have, you know, the kind of wash that you can wash them out with, disinfectant. And but a skin stapler, you know, will, you know, save you in those instances where you have, you know, some open wound cuts as well.
0: Tom, we have to take a pause. Can you stay with us for another segment?
1: Sure can.
0: Excellent. When we come back, I wanted to ask you about introducing your dog to an e-collar, because everybody seems like they have one or they'd like to use it, but and also the GPS collar. Bob runs a couple of them, and we can talk about that also. So let's take that pause. Our guest, Mr. Tom Dockin. And we will be back with another segment with Tom right after this.
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3: 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Quarterback Patrick Mahomes officially cleared for training camp by the Chiefs medical staff, his return coming from a left knee injury. Baseball, Dodgers beat the Mets 4-2, their 66th win. Kyle Tucker, a two-run homer. Sasaki, his fourth win. I'm Trey Bender.
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6: Fan Outdoors coming your way. Our guest this morning, Mr. Tom Dockin. And I'm sure that I don't know anybody in the U.S. that doesn't know of Tom Dockin. I really don't. And we're so thankful that he made time to join us this morning. I've always loved talking to Tom. And I had the bird and gun. We'll get to that in a little bit, too, it's important to touch on that because that's an essential part of my dog ownership and also my kids too. Go through the dog and gun, bird and gun introduction that Tom has at his place. Tom, I mentioned that we'd maybe start with introducing your dog to e-collars and talk to us about e-collars, would you?
7: Yeah, when I started training many, many years ago, we didn't have the equipment that we have nowadays. And, you can call it an e-collar. Yeah. I call it a remote collar. It's a tool that will enable you to get your dog to listen and work off leash, off check cord. So let's say when you're hunting, it's like you, and I always tell people, it's always like you have a leash on your dog without the inconvenience of having the leash. So here's the deal. You need to make sure before you'd ever introduce your dog to the remote collar, and now I'm not talking about a 4 or 5 month old puppy. You know, I would say that by the time we would do an introduction to this, this is just our rule now. We're going to wait till they're 7 or 8 months old. And it could be a little older than that as well. But they already know all of their basic obedience and on leash. You know, so they know that when that leash is used for a particular command, like a pull on the leash, you know, for a command, they're going to understand that. So that's the criteria that's got to happen first. Then all we do with a very light setting on the remote collar is we pair the tug on the leash with the remote collar, and we want to work on as light as a light level to begin with. And the first thing that you're going to look for is, did the dog even feel, you know, the correction that you're making? And the lightest settings, in a lot of cases, the dogs won't. You'll go like, well, it doesn't look like he even acknowledged it. Well, that's fine. So then we would just gradually work up, you know, one level, next level. The first thing that you're going to see is that maybe the dog is going to kind of blink. Their ear might twitch. The one that I like is this, you know, they take that hind leg and kind of scratch behind their ear. So it can be that light, and it should be that light to begin with. Now, we're not going to end up there. when we get to the field and we get a little further in training. But it's paired, just remember this, it's paired with the leash when you first introduce it. And then you can graduate to going with the leash, then without the leash, and just the remote collar. But it's something that you don't want to overdo. Don't have a temper. Don't just put it on your dog and go out and, you know, give him a command to come or something like that. Hit the button. The dog doesn't have any idea what to do. And now you've created bigger problems for yourself. So, you know, in a nutshell, that's kind of the way to do it. But I always want to be just slow and steady with any kind of introduction, because it's such a great tool that you don't want to misuse it and misuse the timing of when you use it to begin with, especially.
6: What about when you have a dog that gets its collar conditioned? And by that I mean they behave one way when you've got a collar on them, and the other way when they know you can't really do anything. They mind pretty well, but it's not the same. We put the collar on, whether you use it or not, the dog knows whether they've got it on or not.
7: Yeah, we call that collar wise, and okay. You know, it definitely happens. And so what we do is when we're introducing a dog, say, to the remote collar, well before we would even use the remote collar for training, every time we put the collar, and we do this just getting them conditioned to having the remote collar on, we'll put the collar on and we'll go do something fun. We'll put the collar on, we'll go do something fun. We'll put the collar on, go do something fun. So the dog associates the collar with something positive. Yeah, our dogs, we pull the collars out, they go nuts, you know, because they know that it's time to go do something fun. So they have no idea that the collar has anything to do with the correction. So if they're collar wise, you know, you've got a problem that it kind of went the wrong way. You know, your dog's not listening. You put the collar on, they get a correction. You know, they're not doing this or that. You put the collar on, they get a correction. So now they understand that the collar is the issue. So when you take it away, you know, gradually they'll work for a while. And you've probably seen it, Billy, and we all have. They'll work for a while under pretty good control. And then as they understand you don't have control, then the wheels start falling off. So the thing is, don't get them collar-wise to begin with, and you won't have that issue. So your dogs will listen off-leash without the collar, you know, for a period of time as well, if you do it, you know, the right way.
6: And Bob runs the GPS collars. Is there any introduction required or you should do with a GPS collar?
7: I don't think that there's a dog introduction to it. I think the biggest thing is just understanding, you know, the handler, understanding the collar and what its functions are. Because your dog is always, these collars nowadays are going to have the remote collar, you know, as part of it. So you've already introduced that. And it's just a matter of knowing how to read it and know what to do in any situation. You know, how far away is the dog? You know, all of the little things that go around with that. But the biggest thing is that you understand, you know, all the intricacies of the collar itself, because, you know, at that point, you've already done remote collar introduction.
8: Yeah, I think you're right on that. The GPS collar is in an electronic or remote collar as well. I mean, you still have to go through, as Tom mentioned, like the foundation of everything is your obedience training. And then you layer on the e-collar, the GPS component. There may be a human introduction to be able to figure out how to use the thing, but the dog doesn't know that the GPS, you know, there's anything different than your normal sport dog, you know, 1875. the Garmin Alpha with the GPS is just an added tool that benefits the hunter to be able to see where that dog is and provide peace of mind where the dog is. And honestly, you know, if you also use it to mark your truck, you can find your way back to the truck if you get lost, which, you know, may or may not have happened to anybody on this radio show.
6: Never to me. I think where it would be nice, guys, would be if, and we tend to, in Minnesota anyway, we tend to hunt on public ground, tend to hunt an awful lot of cattails. And my dogs have fairly short legs. And there's a time that I may lose track of them from time to time. And I have no clue where it is. And I'll be saying, anybody seen my dog?
8: It sounds like Brittany problems. Honestly, rough grouse hunting, I mean, it completely changed rough grouse hunting, being able to have a GPS on your dog and that peace of mind of, when you head into the woods and you lose sight, especially early season, you lose sight, in 20 seconds, that you have pretty good idea of where they are. It's changed human level of comfort for sure.
6: Tom,
7: going off of that, I think just the remote collar in general, getting past, using the tracking part of it, the remote collar in general gives people just that peace of mind that they're not losing control of their dog. And knowing that, they're not going to be like just hyper, like, get on the dog, make sure the dog, keep talking to the dog, because you have control. So didn't mean to change the subject down there, Billy, but
6: that's
7: important. I tell people you can just get that comfort level as a handler because you're not going to lose control.
6: Well, and sometimes if a dog gets, my dogs now don't chase deer, but if you get one that takes off and they're going toward a road, my father lost a dog when it got up on the road, and that was years and years ago before e-collars, but a car hit it and it was deader than dead.
7: A couple of things there though is, if I'm hunting and there's any roads, country roads, around, I won't hunt along a road. Right. And if we're heading back to the vehicles, to where the road is, a good 100 yards or better before we get to the road, I'm bringing my dogs back in. I don't want that, bird to flush, head over the road, have the dog after it and have that accident. I mean, it happens, but think about that. If you feel you want to hunt road ditches with your dog, man, it takes 2 seconds for them to get up on the road.
6: Oh,
7: and yes. Not pretty.
6: No, I totally agree. Totally agree. Our guest is Mr. Tom Dockin. We're talking hunting dogs. And now this time of year, Tom,
8: what's up, dog?
7: I'll answer to anything.
6: Well, this time of year when people are getting their dog and thinking about hunting season, they want to go afield, what should they be doing to help get their dog ready? Could they do that basically wherever they do their training?
7: If it's a dog that you've already trained, is already got some experience and trained, the big thing there would be just, paying attention to how is your dog doing control-wise, just going back some basic obedience, bringing that back into the program, and then conditioning. And conditioning, we talked a little bit earlier about, how do you do that? Well, that'd be, once again, it's the early morning, for field work. Afternoon is going to be for water work, but just giving them some cardio. They probably have gone quite a few months without much cardio work, and taking them for a walk on a leash, that's not going to cut it. You need to get out and have an area where you can actually cut them loose. And, that might be, a soccer field or something close enough to home, that you have where you can actually let them get some, you know, working. Water, you know, swimming is a great cardio. So that's another one that you could do and not have to worry about, you know, getting them heat stressed. So that's the biggest thing. They run out of gas early season because they just, you know, haven't had the amount of work that you would normally do during the season. But, you know, you want them in good shape going into the season. So give them that cardio ahead of time.
6: With water work, Tom, can a dog overheat with water work?
7: You know, I haven't seen it, you know, but we wouldn't go above and beyond the call of duty. I know, let's say you get to Texas where, you know, weeks on end, I mean, it's just, you know, boiling hot, and that in the water gets to the point where it's so warm on the dog, so there's really no relief. That may be an issue, but I think up in our country here, you know, the whole idea there is that water is going to be more of a relief than it is going to be, you know, a part of a, you know, problem that comes up.
6: Talk to us finally, Tom, because we're almost out of time, about the bird and gun introduction for young dogs.
7: Yeah, great program. You know, we started that, you know, probably 40 years ago. The most important key is that you get them introduced to those two things. If you're going to have a hunting dog, it's got to like birds, and it's got to be broke to the gun properly. And those two elements, if you have a dog that has a bad experience with a bird, and that can be a pup that gets slapped in the face by maybe a clip-winged pigeon, something like that, has a bad experience. But and then more importantly is the gun. If you get one gun-shy and it takes one shot, you know, you've got a family pet, not a hunting dog, and it's kind of a sad thing because it's a man-made problem. It's not the dog. It's not the breeding. We'll have, you know, maybe somebody who says, well, this is my third dog, and they're all gun-shy. And you go, well, I think it's the bloodlines. Well, it wasn't. It was how the dog was introduced to the gun. So important that, you know, we put that in our program first and foremost. And we always tell people, if you're coming in for that program, we don't want you to do any shooting or watch any loud noises, you know, especially for that pup around the house, you know, 4th of July, you know, stuff like that, hammer guns, anything, you know, that can be too loud. We don't want to see somebody end up with, you know, just the family pet part of it. We want them to have a successful dog out in the field. So very important. That's why we, you know, introduced it so many years ago.
6: And I would be negligent, Tom, if I didn't tell people the story of my experience. And it's my dogs go through this program. Every one of them have been through this program. And one of them, when I think one of the first times, Tom told me that not to expect a call for 2 weeks. They'd call me when it was ready and come back. So I'm here at the cabin, and the dog was out there, and what he told me before I left was, if you get a call, that's not good. Something's happened, and you may have to come and get the dog because it's just not going to work. So I'm here at the cabin, and we're in it, and I'm thinking about the dog and thinking about what's going on. And my phone went, and I look, and the caller ID said, Tom Dockin. And I thought, oh, my goodness gracious, what has happened? I picked the phone up, and I said, Tom, what's wrong? His reply was, no, nothing's wrong. I'm giving you it's the VIP treatment, Billy. It's okay. I just wanted you to know that everything was okay. I'll never, ever forget that, Tom. I lost about 4 or 5 years right off my life right there.
7: Well, we have to apologize for that.
6: So. No, don't apologize. It's a great story.
7: Yeah, but, you know, once again, it's so important that, you know, your feelings of, you know, something's wrong, and that would be either a bird or a gun situation, you know, that feeling's not a good feeling if you're out there, you know, doing it. And, you know, I'm just saying that you have to have a place if you're going to do it on your own where you have somebody else working with you, you have space to do this, a place where you can shoot a blank gun, and then graduate up to the shotgun. So it's not a one-weekend thing. Professionally, it takes us 2 weeks.
9: Yeah.
7: That's professionally. And, you know, so trying to do it over the weekend, yeah, you might get lucky, you know, and say, well, we just went out and shot the shotgun and everything was fine, but I'm not willing to roll those, you know, those dice and see if that happens.
9: And how old should the dog be, Tom, before people bring him to you?
7: Yeah, they need to be 5 months old, Billy, for us to put them in that program. And the reason for that is by that time, they have their permanent canines in, and they don't have those baby teeth. Because those baby teeth, you know, that mouth can get really sore. And, you know, we're asking them to make some retrieves, you know, while they're there. So 5 months, and we prefer to get them as close to that date as we can. Now, can we do it with some that are, you know, older than that? We can. But ideally, you know, 5-6 months is kind of that, you know, prime time.
9: And should people call and make an appointment and schedule once you get the dog?
7: Yeah, that's important. Well, you know, in past customers, they just know that, okay, I got a brand new puppy. I'm going to make a phone call, you know, and just, you know, set it up, because they know that magic, you know, time, you know, is 5 to 6 months of age and do it. So, yeah, a phone call to the kennel, because, you know, each class, as it fills up, every 2 weeks it turns over. So, you know, calling ahead and just getting a spot is the best way to go.
9: Tom, I thank you for your time and also sharing knowledge with us. It's fantastic talking with you, my friend, and I do appreciate it.
7: Yeah, thanks, Billy. And, you know, Bob, good to hear from your voice, too.
8: Good catching up with you, Tom. Stay cool.
7: You bet. All right.
9: That's Tom Dockin, special person, and we'll have him on again also. I do like talking with Tom. We'll take a pause and be back with Mr. Tackle, Terry Tuma.
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9: Bob is in the studio big time in the big chair, and our next guest is down on the river, I believe. That would be Mr. Tackle Terry Tuma. Tackle, good morning, sir.
21: Well, good morning to you, and good morning, everyone.
9: Well, the last time you were on the river, you didn't even get off the trailer because the mayflies were so thick. Have you had better luck so far this week?
21: No, they're back here again, Bill.
9: Not quite as thick.
21: I talked to one of the guys at the marina, and he said he thinks this is the fourth hatch.
9: Oh my goodness gracious!
21: Yeah, they're fun, aren't they, Bill? You're very acquainted with them, I'm sure too.
9: Well, they're but eating well.
21: They don't bite anyway. But good, the fish are having a smorgasbord.
9: Yeah, I mean they're going to be fat and sassy.
21: It's amazing that, you know, when we got here and they're still going on today, maybe not quite as heavy, but they're very persistent.
9: You know, are they a real problem around the community too, Terry?
21: They can be, yes. I know in Lake City itself, they can be a big problem. But this year, of course, I haven't noticed that for sure. But they can be a big problem. Maybe in the lower part, closer to the river system, yes, they can be a problem there too. A big problem, in fact.
9: Huh. Well, with people on the lakes, I haven't seen mayflies come on the lake at all, but I don't know. Do you have mayflies on your lakes at all when you fish?
21: No. The river is the only place that we have experienced mayflies. And I don't know, like along the Minnesota River, if they also have mayflies. But part of it too, Bill, is probably Lake Pepin itself. It's a big body of water. And what the comment is always, if you have mayflies, it's a very healthy body of water.
9: Well, I just don't see boats out on this particular body of water fishing, and I haven't been not for a while now. Are you noticing people out?
21: Oh, no, definitely not, Bill. I haven't been out either. Well, I'm not fishing to 90 and 100 degree temperatures.
6: Well,
21: and no, I have not seen hardly anybody. In fact, some of the lakes, the accesses are completely empty.
6: Yeah. That's not typical for this time of year. Is it just the heat, do you think, Terry?
21: Oh, I think it's just the heat, yes. I don't think there's any question about that. Even out of the marina here, only one or two boats only went fishing.
6: Huh.
21: You know, so, you know, out of all the boats. So it's been very, very quiet. And it is due to the heat, Bill. You know, if you don't dress correctly, if you stay out beyond where you should be staying out, it becomes a factor. And I think, too, Bill, that sometimes it's so hot that your concentration isn't quite where it should be.
6: Well, that's true. But maybe they'll bite, and in spite of me, they'll hook themselves.
21: Maybe you're right. That'd be the day, right, Bill?
6: Yeah. I should be so lucky.
21: Yeah. Maybe Bob can comment on that.
8: No, it's not going to happen for me. It's not going to happen for you guys. But it does, I, you know, with the heat and, you know, the water, you know, there's just so many weeds. The water is green in a lot of places in the metro. It does have me daydreaming to the North Country, whether it be Lake of the Woods or Rainy. You always go north tackle. When are you heading to Lake of the Woods for your annual trip?
21: Well, it should be the end of August. It's scheduled. So we'll see. But as of now, yes, that's when it's going to be. It's usually the same time frame. I think it starts at 26th. But it's the last week that leads right up to the September 1st time frame.
6: So with that being said, Terry, when you're still around home, what will you fish around home?
21: Well, basically, like the river will be walleyes and bass. And around home, basically bass, some crappie fishing, but more so bass. So we have so many good bass lakes around home.
6: Well, and
21: there,
6: bass,
21: you know, and crappie
6: bass,
21: fishing too.
6: Bass seem to be, Minnesota is gifted with an awful lot of bass lakes, good bass lakes. I don't know if that's a lack of pressure or just more water than a lot of places, so that takes a little pressure off them. What's your thought?
21: I think we do have an awful lot of lakes. I think part of it, there's appears to be more pressure on the bass, but everybody basically releases those bass. So I think that's why it's so abundant. And we have to understand we should release those bass because, you know, down south they have a long growing season, and here we don't. We got a very short growing season, so that's why it's so very important for us. And I think up here it's becoming sort of a sporting fish.
6: I agree with you, Terry, and I've fished so many competitive events for so long that I don't think twice about keeping a fish. In fact, I feel badly for fish that are ending up in the fish cleaning houses at resorts. The one in particular, I'll go down and check just to see if fish are biting, but there's an awful lot of bass in those buckets.
21: Oh, yeah, and it's been many, many years ago, Bill, I had caught a small bass, and it was hooked real deep. It was bleeding out the gill. I thought, you know, I'm not going to let this fish go. I'm going to fillet it and try it. Well, I learned a big lesson right then and there.
6: Well,
21: you know,
6: they're
21: definitely edible. But I think, we have to preserve this fishery. And, you know, people do, you see almost every angler that I know or even observe fishing bass, they do release all of them.
6: Bob, when we were up in the Boundary Water, not the Boundary Waters, but up on Rainy, I think it was, in the house on the houseboat trip, we had, we tried a couple of small fish. It was a couple of small smallmouth and a walleye.
8: Yeah.
6: Cooked them up.
8: Yeah.
6: And then we had a blind taste test. And both of us.
8: With you and me and our wives.
6: Yep. Well, you and I were the two testers, I think. They were the eaters. Yeah. But we tested some. And what did we come up with for a result?
8: Yeah, it was unanimous that smallmouth tasted better than walleye. It was a little firmer, and we both picked it as preferring it. Now I've subsequently eaten small. So bass out of cold water, I think, is the distinction. You know, up Rainy Lake, up north. I think bass in the heart of July out of bathwater in the middle of summer. I don't think the taste test would have went the same way.
21: Well, I think smallmouth too, aren't they? Smallmouth a little bit firmer, a little bit more towards like the perch or the walleye itself, the texture of the meat.
8: Yeah, I think the firmness is what sold us. The flavor was mild, but the texture was what captured us, being like, oh, this is terrific.
9: Terry, I've got to admit, though, too, when I was growing up, the only fish that we could catch in the lake were largemouth bass. And I grew up eating largemouth bass. It wasn't until I started fishing tournaments that I started letting them go. And I'm not ashamed to say that, but I don't keep many more. But I did. I grew up eating it, not knowing any better, because that's all we had.
21: Yeah. Well, I agree with you. So did I, Bill. It's exactly the same thing. We kept the bass, and, you know, we would deep fry them, and, you know, at that time they tasted awfully good, didn't they?
9: They did. They did. And when it was that or nothing, I mean...
21: Yeah, you took that instead of nothing. That's right. You're 100% correct.
9: And we didn't keep perch because they had the spots in them, and everybody called them worms, and they weren't real large. There weren't large ones. So we never kept those, and it wasn't until I was an older adult that I've ever tried perch, and they're great, especially the big ones.
21: Oh, yeah, and especially in the wintertime, they're just excellent, you know. And, you know, you hear the common wormy perch, and, you know, some bodies of water, some of those perch can get wormy, but you have two choices. You can, you know, usually they're not loaded with those little worms, just like some fish. You can cut them out, or you can just discard them, you know, get rid of them.
9: Well, Terry, now I'll deep fry them and figure it. If nobody complains about them, I'm just going to let them go. I don't eat.
21: Yeah, exactly. That's exactly right. You know, and I haven't seen. I have seen worms or those parasites in walleyes also, but not very often.
9: No, not very often anymore. And I don't know why that is. Do you, Bob?
8: No, I don't know exactly which. Parasite. I know that, like, the black spot, I believe, is connected to the kingfisher, but the worms that you're referencing, I'm not sure the origin of of where they're from.
9: I have no idea.
21: Black spots, Bob, are exactly what they are. Those are not harmful at all. But if you got a fillet of some fish and it's loaded with those black spots, you're probably not going to keep it.
9: Terry, if before we run out of time and we're getting closer, if people are going to go out and go fishing for bass, what would you recommend if they're not real comfortable going? How would you recommend that they catch some fish?
21: Well, I would definitely work deep weed lines right now and look for, you know, points and pockets. I would personally cast crankbaits right or left or center. And then from there, and crankbaits shine right now. If crankbaits aren't producing, then I would go with, I think, with Wacky Worm and a Ned Rig. And you know, we so often talk about Ned Rigs, you know, with that short, stubby piece of plastic, but you can use different plastics on that Ned Rig. It doesn't have to always be that stubby piece of plastic.

0: some of the big, big factors. And then, of course, working with the color palette is also something that we should take a look at. But, you know, so often you hear the comment, color doesn't make any difference. It absolutely does make a difference, especially when you got a tougher bite going. And many times, sometimes the word colors will catch fish where the standard ones won't. So those are going to be main things. And, you know, looking at the hooks, making sure they're sharp. Those are just some of the factors that I really look at. But basically, it's the size and the lip design, shallow runner or deep runner.
1: Excellent. Terry, I hope you're able to get on the water, bud, and hope you're able to get your boat out in the river if it settles down. How long will you wait before, when the mayflies are done hatching, before you go?
0: Well, they should be done, I would think, tomorrow. We'll be on the river on Friday for sure.
1: Excellent. Excellent. Hey, well,
0: gotta
1: thank
0: get
1: you
0: out
1: for
0: there,
1: joining.
0: Bill.
1: What?
0: Yes, you got to get out there, right?
1: It's been a long time for you, my friend. Yes.
0: Oh, yes, it has. So, well, sounds good. Thanks, guys. You take care to all our listeners. And hey, we got some pretty nice weather before it gets hot again. Get back out on the water.
1: That's Tackle Terry Tuma, joins us every other week on Fan Outdoors. We will take a pause and come back with a final segment for this edition of Fan Outdoors Today.
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1: Fan Outdoors for this Saturday morning. And ahead of time, I will just say that thank you for joining Bob and I and Brett this morning. We enjoy bringing it to you, and I hope that you enjoy listening to parts of it and parts maybe just kind of shaking your head like my wife does.
9: I think that probably happened. Yeah. It makes me think, we have some stories that we revisit every year in terms of shaking our head. We are about at that time where we need to enlist Brett to tell the floatable beer pong story at some point. Like, it maybe is maybe today. I don't know how interested he is, but we got to get Simonetta on to talk about the Isle Royal Moose story. Trampled's got a new album coming out, so maybe we can convince him to tell us about the new album and, you know, tee up that your favorite moose story again.
1: I think that's a great idea. And Brett told his story not long ago, wasn't it?
10: I think the 4th of July show.
9: I checked out for that weekend.
10: Yeah, you were gone. So, okay. Yeah, we've got that in the tank if we need it. we need to, and maybe some of the listeners can do it too, is find when Dave last told the moose story. Because then that's been the idea of he's so sick of telling it that we just need to record it and just hit play when we bring him on and listen to him tell it.
1: The first time was awesome. Mm. That was so funny.
10: We need to find that.
1: That was hilarious.
9: I think Donnie's story of bailing out water out of the river maybe will go into that category from last week's show.
1: Yeah.
9: I've gotten a number of messages about how complimentary folks and listeners were of having Donnie on again.
1: Yeah, I agree. I mean, he was awesome. And his experiences are untouched by any other human that I know of. Unbelievable. Hey, you just got an email, did you not, about the Boundary Waters?
9: Well, a new story came out on Wednesday. Boundary Waters could be closed until October. Superior National Forest officials, and I'm reading from a Minnesota Star Tribune article written by Jana Hollingsworth. Superior National Forest officials said that the closure of the Boundary Waters area could last until October first, will be evaluated regularly. Notifications are being made to all permit holders 7 days prior to their entry dates. Tom Hall, the Deputy U.S. Forest Service Supervisor, said that officials are reviewing whether some areas of the boundary waters could be reopened ahead of October if there's not fires in that area. So it underscores the point that you made last week as well. There are lots of reasons that folks can still go up to the North Country, you know, whether it be Ely, Grand Marais, the Gunflint Trail, that are outside of the fire range, but those businesses and those lodges up there desperately need the economic input from tourists in the heart of their tourist season. And you can go up there and have a wonderful vacation without having to be into the boundary waters and worrying about fire. And they sure need it.
1: Well, and there's some excellent fishing up there, not in the boundary waters. I know when we were up there, we stayed at Grand Ely Lodge. Shagwa provided some excellent fishing.
9: Yeah, Shagwa, I mean, there's White Iron, there's a lot of lakes that are around that area or on the edge of the boundary waters. Same thing up the Gunflint Trail. I mean, even Lake Superior, you know, book a charter and go after lake trout in Lake Superior. But, you know, there's a lot of activity to be had up there. And, you know, it's just the gem of Minnesota, in my opinion, is that North Country. And they need the economic help of tourism.
1: When you guys go up there, because that's one of your favorite parts of the world.
9: And I'll be heading up there immediately after the show ends.
1: Okay, what are your plans? You can't go into boundary waters.
9: So I'm probably the only person going to do this weekend. But we're heading up to the shore, North Shore. We're going up towards Grand Marais. We have a cabin, a rental booked, and we are going mushroom hunting.
1: Mushroom hunting?
9: I know. Like I said, I'm probably the only person doing it. Meredith is, coming along very, pleasantly with my shenanigans. But a year ago at this time, this exact same week, I hit the mother load, Captain. The pot of chanterelle gold. I had three grocery bags full of chanterelles. They're just, they're not hallucinogenic. They're delicious. And I'm hoping to strike gold again. And so we're going hiking the Superior Hiking Trail and some other offshoots and looking for chanterelles.
1: How does one find chanterelles?
9: Well, they're as secretive as a morel, because morel are pretty camouflaged.
1: Oh, okay.
9: A chanterelle has got a yellow top. You can look them up on the internet. There is a poisonous lookalike.
1: Oh, peachy!
9: It's called the jack-o'-lantern, but it's not that close of a lookalike. But chanterelles are relatively easy to identify, and they are delicious to the point of, I'm going to spend my weekend looking for them.
1: You remember one time we had Digger on and talking about eating a bad mushroom? Mm-hmm. He said, they taste okay, but if you have one, you get kind of sick and your liver shuts down and then you die.
9: I remember that. Thankfully, I haven't consumed any that have shut my liver down at this point.
10: If I went to the grocery store and someone told me, here's the aisle of candy, some of this will kill you, I'm not shopping in that aisle. I'm just not doing it.
9: I guess I'm living on the edge compared to you, Brett.
1: Oh, yes, you are. Oh, heavens. What do you do? Well, I hope that you find the mother load. Can you store them? Too. Can you save them?
9: I'm going to eat them. Would you like some if I hit the mother load?
1: No, I don't. No, I'm not. I'm
9: Brett,
1: fine.
9: Do you want to try them?
10: Yeah, right.
1: The music's playing, which means we got to duck out of here. It's time before they end up in my yard someplace. They're growing.
11: Of course, I'm becoming mold.
1: Anyway, I want to say thank you to Tom Dockin for joining us, that special, special man. And we do appreciate it. Hope we'll have him on again. Thank you to Tackle Terry, his boat's living on the trailer. Thank you for allowing us to travel with you. For Bob, for Brett Blakemore, our executive producer, I'm Billy Hildebrand, wishing you a fabulous weekend. Till next week, I'll leave you with ta-ta.
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0: steamy Saturday morning, and you are in the zone on The Fan. Good morning, everybody. I am Dave Sinekin, joined by my partner, the professor of hoopology, Gopher legend, NBA champion, Double T, Trent Tucker, back from a week in lovely Buffalo, New York. Good morning.
1: Good morning, Davey. How are you?
0: I'm good. Good to see you.
1: Good to see you as well.
0: What, when in the future, when you think of Buffalo, New York, after spending a week there, what will you think of? What comes to mind after all that time in Buffalo?
1: You know what? I would say this. I met some very, very nice people.
0: Yeah, really.
1: In Buffalo,
0: New Yorkers.
1: Yeah, very nice. And it was a fun time. You know, the camp went well for a lot of kids. And, you know, it was just nice to, you know, to see how the camp was ran and how the kids enjoyed it and meeting some new parents from around the country.
0: But yeah. Did you explore the city at all?
1: I did not have a chance to explore the city a whole lot because I was back
0: I'm not
1: and
0: sure.
1: forth between, you know, hockey rinks and the hotels.
0: Of course.
1: Maybe a little food establishment here and there. But overall, the trip was very good. And like I mentioned before, I met some very, very nice people in
0: awesome.
1: Buffalo, New York.
0: Well, I am glad to have you back.
1: It's nice to be back.
0: We've got plenty to dive into. Although I was not happy, none of us were happy with LeBron's decision. I was thankful he did it on a Friday, so it's still relatively fresh for us this morning.
1: That's true.
0: But the dream is dead. It was a wild, long-shot dream, of course. But LeBron James, the fan has learned, will join the Philadelphia 76ers. I found it interesting, amusing, that a lot of Wolves reporters believe that the Wolves were the second choice. That had Jaylen Brown not been traded to Philly to open up this chance at a super team, that Minnesota might have been his pick. I don't agree, Double T. I still believe
1: I'm with you on that.
0: Yeah, he wants a championship, obviously. He's trying to win a championship. And the East is clearly the simpler path. Not that there aren't great teams in the East, but there aren't the Spurs and Thunder to have to get past. So I always felt the Eastern Conference was where he was going to go. None of us are really surprised that it was Philly because from a basketball fit, it was like a glove, right? I mean, talk about the Wolves having an opening at power forward. Philly did too with, you know, stars like Jaylen Brown and Tyrese Maxey and Joel Embiid sitting there waiting for him. So I understand the decision for sure. And I think it's a solid one because he could have gone home. He could have gone to Miami. He's going to a place that hasn't won a title in 43 years. It is starved for a banner. And he gives him a great chance, I think.
1: Well, and also, you know, it told me that LeBron James has decided that there's a certain role now that he can play in his basketball career. You know, you go to Miami, you go to Golden State, you know, they're going to ask a little bit more of you on a nightly basis.
0: Yep.
1: Where now he can kind of fit into a team that will have, you know, three nice young players that can carry you throughout the regular season if Joel can stay healthy. And now he could be that X factor come playoff time. He won't have to, you know, wear himself out during the regular season. The wear and tear won't be there, so he should be fresh enough come playoff time to see if he can help this team get over the hump. So when I heard that the decision was made to go to Philadelphia, I wasn't shocked because I felt like that at this stage of his career, he was looking for a certain role to play, and Philadelphia offers that role very well.
0: So reportedly, he's going to live in New York and commute to Philly via helicopter. That's the plan. About a 45-minute helicopter ride from New York to Philly.
1: There's a lot of great places to live in the Philadelphia
0: Understood,
1: area.
0: But, you know, you live in the Big Apple.
1: A fantastic area.
0: Is it?
1: Oh, yeah. That's where Dr. J used to live.
0: I understand that. I don't ever think Philly and a fantastic place to live go together for me. It's just not a place I've been dying to go to.
1: You know, I was lucky enough to spend some time, you know, in that area. And it's a lot of wonderful places in Philadelphia. That right there could wear you down for the season, living in New York City trying to get to Philadelphia.
0: Not if you're taking a helicopter, Double T. That's
1: well,
0: a pretty,
1: you know, you got
0: pretty
1: weather,
0: easy way to go.
1: You know, you have some things that could slow you down. So, but it'd be interesting to see how, you know, Nick Nurse is going to put all this stuff together now in Philadelphia because, you know, he has a different team than he had a year ago. And expectations are very high in a city of brotherly love.
0: Yeah, understandably so. In your mind, does this make them the favorites in the East? Have they supplanted the Knicks, or do you still need to see it to believe it?
1: Well, even though getting LeBron James, and we know how historic he has been throughout his career, but the key guy is Joel Embiid. If Joel Embiid is not able to perform at the level that they need him to play at, then Philadelphia is not the favorite. You know, LeBron James gives them a security package, I think, come playoff time. You know, that based on his experience and the things that he has been able to achieve, you know, during that time of the year is a major plus. You know, but Philadelphia's championship hopes lie on the big fella in the middle. And if he can stay healthy, they have a great chance to get it done.
0: Yeah, that's the key, obviously. And you can say that about every team and every player, but with Embiid, the history is there. And if he is absent, and we all know he's not going to play 82 games, but the games he misses, I wonder about Philly defensively. You know, they don't have a whole lot on that end of the ball outside of Embiid.
1: Right.
0: So that could be an issue.
1: If he's not there, you know, it's just like, you know, you add in LeBron James to Tyrese Maxey and Jaylen Brown, and I just don't know if that's enough to get them to where they want to go in the Eastern Conference. But the big guy is the key. You know, he is the guy that is going to drive this engine. And if he stays healthy and plays well, and with the addition of LeBron James come playoff time, for sure, they're right there.
0: It's a fascinating team. I think they're the most talented team in the East. They're, I think, still slightly behind the Knicks as far as title odds after the decision yesterday, which LeBron has called his last decision. I think that was a safe assumption for all of us at 41. He'll be 42 when the season's going. Two-year deal for the minimum. He's making less money. I think I saw he's making less money this coming season than he did his rookie year, way back in whatever that was, 2003. Player option on the second year. He's the seventh highest paid player on the Sixers, which is, I find, somewhat amusing. He made $52.6 million this past season.
1: Yeah.
0: He'll make $3.9 this season. From all accounts, I think I read a Shams tweet that the belief is the final three in his decision were Philly, Miami, and Cleveland. That those were the three he was wrestling with. And I think the notion of could he carry a fourth team to an NBA title? Nobody's ever done that. Nobody's ever won a title with four different teams. That's a pretty cool thing to go after. You know, obviously there's a lot that has to go right, obviously. But if you were to accomplish that, that's a pretty good feather on a career to go into a place like Philly, which has waited since, what, the 80s. And deliver
1: it. Dr. J and Moses Malone, right?
0: Those days. The process, how bad those Sixers teams were for so many years. Yeah. To see where they're sitting right now at that roster, it's crazy.
1: Well, I mean, the Sixers have always come into most of every season over the last, let's say, 5 to 8 years as a team that many people thought that could get out of the Eastern Conference and play for a championship. And the reason that they have not been able to get there is because of Joel Embiid. He hasn't been healthy. And if he would have stayed healthy during that time and during those stretches of seasons for the Philadelphia 76ers, they may have an NBA championship. It's because when you talked about MVP race, it was him and Jokic. But he could not perform at playoff time to get the Sixers over the hump. If he can't perform once again this year, the Sixers can't get over the hump. So LeBron James is not going to be the driving factor. You know, he's going to be an important piece, but the driving guy is the guy in the middle.
0: Yeah.
1: He has to stay healthy to get it done.
0: The bench, Philly has put together a pretty good bench, but the big guys, I mean, they don't have much behind Embiid. So they are putting all their chips in. And I mean, pretty much putting him under glass. I have to be so careful because watching his minutes too, because you know, you can do so, say all you want the first half of the year. If Embiid's not playing in April and May, they're not getting past those top teams in the East. The obvious question is, what do the Wolves do? How do they pivot from the dream they were daring to dream being gone? Now the reality is this is your roster. There's still a chance to do something before the season starts as far as identifying something at power forward. Do you see them? The last few years, it feels like Connelly always seems to make a move late in the offseason, whether it's Cat on the eve of training camp. there always seems to be another trade or something that happens right before training camp with this team. And they can't trade Josh Green until, I think, early September, if they choose to try to move him, if there's even a market for him.
1: Yes, sure.
0: Are you comfortable with this roster as it's set right now to start the season, or do you believe the hole at power forward is chasm-like and they've got to figure something out? There's a couple of players you could look at. I'll go into them with you.
1: Okay.
0: But how comfortable are you if this is the roster? They have a couple open roster spots. They'll fill at least one of them. Vet minimums, all they can spend. How comfortable are you with this roster if this is basically what it is? Maybe just a little fringe person added at the end.
1: Well, you have some concerns. It's going to take, even though with the new point guard and LaMelo Ball coming over, that's going to be an adjustment period anyway.
0: Yep.
1: And then if you have, you know, a hole here or there in another key position, that's another concern. So now it all comes down to if this is the roster going forward, and I know that they will continue to look to see if they can add some pieces here or there. But now Chris Finch is going to have to put a style of play that's going to fit the personnel on this team.
0: Right.
1: And then we have to go with that, because it's going to be hard to find, you know, maybe a real quality player at their four position now based on the money they have to spend.
0: Yep.
1: You know, they can't go out and spend a lot. And I don't know if they can make a big-time trade now, you know, to bring someone back in. So if this is the group, we have to be okay with that. But I think Chris Finch is going to have to come up with a game plan to fit the personnel on this team.
0: Yeah, well, we'll take our first break. I want to talk to you a little bit about Finch's comments about a week or so ago. We talked about him last Saturday when you were out. But his thoughts on the lineup construction, not necessarily seeing Jaden McDaniels is just sliding over to the four and putting Io in to start. He's got other ideas. So we're going to talk about that. There are a couple of guys out there that you probably have heard of that are available that might be willing to play at the minimum. So we'll talk some Wolves. We'll talk plenty of Lynx as well. It's All-Star Weekend. The game is tonight. The Lynx will be very well represented. We'll talk some Lynx. Football's back. Training camps open across the league this week. The Vikings, I believe, open next Saturday. There's other NFL news to get to, plus a big golf tournament, by the way, happened in town. The Twins win. Lots to get to during the summer abyss. Glad to have you along for the ride. You're in the zone on The Fan.
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0: 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Hello. Good to see you.
1: Good morning, David.
2: The game is over now. Are you happy with the outcome of the World Cup?
1: I mean, it was more or less expected. It seemed like they were the best team going through. So, yeah, it fine. But now a little bit of an abyss to get to training camp and some other stuff.
0: Not too long.
2: Well, you know, it's not too far from September for the NHL training camp to start as well, right?
1: Well, we're around the corner. It'll probably be, late August, September. Yeah, we'll get there. Do we have a center at that point? Your guess is as good as mine.
2: Let us hope so.
1: Yeah.
2: Okay.
0: This soccer and hockey moment brought to you by Double T Trent Tucker.
1: Hijacking in the Zone today.
0: Yes, that's where we're going next. We're here till 10 as usual. Following us, T to Green. The boys will be in Blaine at the 3M Open, where round three is underway. What a day for Michael Kim yesterday, shooting the 15th ever 59 on that course, which, it's a birdie machine, but that
2: 59 is 59.
0: The dude made a 24-foot putt on 18 to break 60. Blakemore, what did I see? 8 of his birdies were over 10 feet in length, his putts. I mean, his putter was on fire yesterday, Michael Kim.
2: Well, Scotty Scheffler had a meltdown, huh?
0: Scotty, well, first of all.
1: Don't get me started.
0: First of all. Let's just extend a huge welcome and thank you to the world's number one for being here. I'm just amazed that Hollis Kavner and his team got Scottie Scheffler to come to town the week after the Open.
2: He's been doing it for a very long time now, so he knows a lot of people in the golfing world.
0: He knows the buttons to push to get, Tiger Woods to whatever, whoever it might be. But to get the world number one to play in the 3M Open is an amazing accomplishment. How fun has it been to see the galleries following Scotty? Thursday morning, he went off early. And I saw so many TikToks of just the crowds around him. So cool to get that opportunity. I know my son Dylan's going tomorrow morning, and he is so excited to follow Scheffler. The question is, how early will Scotty tee off? Right now, it's going to be a little earlier than I think we'd like. He did not finish well, as you said, melted down on the back nine yesterday to shoot an even par. Is it 70 or 71 at TPC? He shot a 70. I think that might be one under, but he had a really rough back nine. I turned it on. He was 9 under and he finished, I think, 7 under. So, he's 7 shots back of Michael Kim. Not that that's too big of a chasm to broach, but that's a hill. That's a hill to climb. He is tied for 13th place.
2: It's a player's course, right?
0: There's like 10, 11 guys at 7 under, including Hideki Matsuyama, another big name that's here, Lucas Glover as well, and Gary Woodland. So a lot of the big names are 7 under, but they've got a lot to look up at, a lot of names to look up at on the leaderboard, but it's going to be steamy out there today and tomorrow. Very nice weather the last couple days.
2: Yeah.
0: But by late afternoon today, as these guys are finishing, I think the leaders tee off around 12:30 today. It's going to be in the 90s. It's going to be steamy, not real pleasant. So hydrate, people, if you're going to be out there. But
1: have you seen the story of Muzzy Donahue? Have you heard of that?
0: Yes. An 8-under score yesterday. Give the listeners a quick synopsis. I know he's a Chad Abbott favorite because he's a St. Thomas Academy guy.
1: That's correct. Yeah, so he won the Minnesota State Open, not the State Am, the State Open. Still plays, I believe he's still in college. And got a sponsor's exemption from Hollis. And a lot of times a sponsor exemptions, you show up, you make a few pars, and you're on your way once the weekend hits. He's 24th. He's tied for 24th, and he's at 6 under right now. I mean, he's a couple shots off of, or he's one shot off of Scotty through 2 rounds at TPC Twin Cities. I mean, I know you can go low at that course, but that's still an incredible feat. So, he's still in the mix. So he tees off today. Let's see.
0: 10-20.
1: 10-20, yeah. So
0: 73-63, his 2 rounds.
2: Wow.
1: And also, shout out to Scotty, who I can't wait to follow on the back nine, but it will only be the back nine because of that collapse, because I'm leaving right after tee to green.
0: No, you got to be here till noon. So
1: exactly.
0: You'll get out there for the afternoon. You'll see a good chunk of, it is. And I was talking to my son, he's never been to a golf event before. The two schools of thought about going to a golf tournament. Either you follow a group.
2: You get somewhere and just stay there.
0: Or you just plant yourself somewhere. Yeah. And there's two schools of thought. I think, if you want to watch how Scottie Scheffler or whoever your favorite golfer is, how they manage a golf course, how they play, the things you don't see when you watch on TV. How do they, you know, go from green to tee? How do they treat people?
2: Well, the question is, can you get close enough?
0: Yeah, well, that's the thing. My kid's got some size to him, so he can push some people. But, you know, I remember when I was a kid, going to the Greater Milwaukee Open, and I just loved, I think it was like the 13th hole, a par three. There was a couple great spots just to sit. And, you know, far be it from me to get extra exercise when I don't have to. I love just planting myself and watching every single golfer come through on a fun hole. But when a guy like Scheffler's in town and you have a chance to just walk the course with him, that's tough to pass up. You don't get that opportunity very often. I remember even just when the Ryder Cup was here and Tiger wasn't playing, but he was just following the group around. There were just people watching Tiger watching golf, you know, and that's sometimes not a bad way to go. So
2: I remember the Tiger came here to play out in, what's the course out here that he played?
0: Hazleton,
2: yeah. I went out there for an afternoon and just to follow Tiger around at that time. I was friends with his agent. And so I got a chance to sit and chat, you know, with his mother at the time because she was there. But to be in that environment on a golf course and for a guy who was a non-golfer, I mean, that was, that was amazing just to be a part, you know, of that event at that time.
0: Yeah, Hazeltine's hosted, you know, whether it's been the PGA or the Ryder Cup, and we'll have it again here in a couple of years. Yeah. Back, maybe Tiger will be a captain. Who knows? When the Ryder Cup returns. All kinds of 3M open coverage coming up, 10 to noon. One texter tells us Muzzy is done with college, that he has finished.
1: He's a young kid. I wasn't sure where he was in his...
0: I think his best payday, he won like $4,000 in some event a couple weeks ago. And he finishes in last. I read this in the paper this morning. Last year, the last place paycheck was like $16,000. So I think he's guaranteed now at least a $16,000 pay.
1: It's not a bad day.
0: Let's hope for better things.
2: It's a step up.
0: Yeah, I mean, he's nowhere near last place right now. Let's not just assume that yesterday was an aberration. Yeah. I think a lot of fans will be cheering on Muzzy, who lost his grandma earlier this week. I think on Monday he was very close to her. His ball marker has her name on it. So he's playing with a heavy heart and maybe some inspiration, but another reason to root for a local guy playing in his first pro event. And man, 63. That is impressive. So for all of you heading out today, enjoy. We're very fortunate to have a PGA event here in this market. We'll see how long guys like Scottie Scheffler play in this event because the rules are going to change in the PGA in a couple years. And if you're not one of the top events, which the 3M Open certainly has a chance to be, but if you're not, the new rules are going to be the top, 70 or 125 players will not be playing in your event. You know, so it's going to be...
1: Unless they move the schedule around, like they've been talking about, maybe they put it in a more favorable position.
0: But you still have to pony up to be one of the 28. Remember, they're going to break the tour up into two factions.
1: Yeah.
0: And if you're not one of the championship-level events, then the top players will not play in your event. So
2: that's not good.
0: No, obviously the 3M Open has a decision to make, and we'll see if they are able to pony up and make it work. And if that's the case, then we'll see a whole different level of field here in a couple of years with all the big players coming to town. What they do have
1: calling
0: going for
1: Wilfs, calling Craig Leopold.
0: Exactly. Calling all deep-pocketed people.
1: Yeah.
0: So that's going to be interesting to see how that develops. But for now, there's still a lot of great players playing in this event. Tom Kim is still involved and playing well and in the mix. There's a lot of players you've heard of, a lot of recognizable faces and names, obviously beginning with number one, Scottie Scheffler. What time do you say he tees off today? Like 10?
1: 11.
0: 11.
1: Tees off at 11.
0: And the leaders, led by Michael Kim, tee off, I think, around 12:25. So plenty more golf coverage coming up following us, 10 to noon today. Does the name Kelly Olynyk do anything for you, Double T, as a stopgap power forward fix? He is out there. He made $13 million last year. He's out there looking for a gig. Of all the names, it doesn't excite me, but that's a guy that's played a lot of basketball. I think that would be not a bad fit as a guy that could play power forward, even start for this team and give you 15, 20 minutes. Does that do anything for you, the former Gonzaga guy?
2: Right. I mean, at this stage, I mean, you don't have a lot to choose from.
0: No.
2: So you know, his name could be right there at the top. So he's been around for a long time, like you mentioned. He, you know, he's played some good basketball in some good places, but you know, the Wolves are stuck. They are stuck at what's available for them now at that power forward position, and they're going to have to try to figure out, you know, who, you know, who's the best of the rest that's left.
0: Yeah, Olynyk's out there. A guy you may have heard of, Kevin Love, is looking for a gig. I don't know what Kevin's got left. Olynyk's getting up there, too.
2: Yeah, they both are up there.
0: The idea of Kevin Love coming home, if we want to call it home, because obviously he started here, to give you another veteran, not another, one of the very few veterans on this roster. It's a very young team now outside of Rudy.
2: Where did Love play last year, this past year?
0: Was he in Miami, I think? I don't know why it doesn't jump out at me. He didn't play much. I don't know what he has left. And I'm not thinking he's going to make a huge difference on the court, but I just think culture-wise, he might be a decent fit for a guy to kind of start. You know, the way they start the season roster-wise, obviously, is not how they'll finish. They could wait till February and make a deal. If they wait, you know, till they see something, maybe a team's got a guy that's got 2-3 years left on his deal, and they can bring in an expiring guy to clean up their books. I mean, there's going to be options. Whether there are options between now and training camp, I don't know. But I don't. Let me say this. I think by playoff time next year, I think this team's going to have a real power forward that fits and is someone that can really contribute. I don't know that they'll have it in September.
2: Well, I mean, right now, if I had to take the best of the rest, I would probably go with Kevin Love.
0: That excites you more than Olynyk.
2: Yeah. Because, like I said, I don't know what, we don't know what kind of shape he's in, but I'm assuming if he still wants to play, he's gotten himself in decent shape. And he knows how to play, and the game that he brought to the table for so many years, you know, he's a good outside shooter. And I think the Wolves need a power forward that can, you know, that can make a 15-17 foot jump shot. And if he is still able to do some of those things, I would have to say that if I had to look at what's still available, Kevin Love might be the best option.
0: If they do stick with kind of what they have, and you look at this roster, it looks, to most fans, the most obvious move is, all right, so Jaden's going to have to start out playing the four. Maybe Io starts. You've got three guards, you know, Ant, Melo, and Io is your small three guys, and then you've got Jaden and Rudy. But Chris Finch really sort of bit back on that and said, no, I don't necessarily see Jaden playing power forward. Maybe some minutes here and there, but not starting the season as a starter.
2: No, which, I agree with him.
0: Well, in a perfect world, I do too. He is, you know, your supreme wing defender, and if suddenly he's guarding fours, and now who are you going to put on the team's best scorer that you're playing against, right?
2: Well, he's on the bench, sitting next to the head coach, because, for one, he's going to be in foul trouble, and, you know, he's not that type of a rebounder. And you had to go up against someone like Aaron Gordon? Oh, man, Aaron Gordon have a field day on the offensive glass. See, that's my biggest concern right now, is that not only are you worried about San Antonio and Oklahoma City, no, but with the lack of size, all of a sudden now the Denver Nuggets becomes a problem for you. Because this team was built over the last few years to compete against the Denver Nuggets, because they were the best team in the Western Conference.
0: Yep.
2: You know, but now with the lack of size, it puts Denver back into the mix. And how will you match up well with them? With a smaller basketball team,
0: it's a problem. Rebounding is going to be a problem, and everybody's going to have to weigh in. Melo's a pretty good rebounder. Ant got better as a rebounder. Everyone's going to have to take part. But we always look at it on that end, like how are we going to defend, you know, big burly teams? But on the other hand, you know, how are teams going to deal with the Wolves if they're a up and down offensive juggernaut with Melo running the show? It's going to be tough to keep up with the Wolves on that side of the ball, too.
2: Well, it's much easier to play against a team that doesn't have size, because you can slow the game down. So you just don't play like they play. You force them to play half-court defense, and you pound them inside. And they can't play that style. Now, if you're a big, slow team and you want to come down and shoot three-point shots and try to play at a much faster pace, yeah, then the Wolves are very difficult to deal with. But when you play against a team that doesn't have the size to match up with you, you just pound them into submission. you go inside time and time again because you know that those key players you're talking about, they're not going to be able to defend the physicality, and they're going to be in foul trouble. And all of a sudden now you negate what they want to do from an athletic standpoint. So I think it's going to be critical that if they find a guy, you know, that can make a 17-foot jump shot, but also he can rebound and play defense, because rebounding will be a key. Yeah, Anthony Edwards should be a good rebounder. The Miller Ball with his size, you know, they should be able to rebound well from their position. But those guys on the interior, you know, they have to be able to control the glass on a nightly basis.
0: Yeah, you mentioned Denver matching up with them. I don't think this roster is going to have a real hard time matching up with a team like San Antonio necessarily. Yes, they added Tobias Harris, so they do have a more legit four than they had last year. But they ran out basically four wings in Wemby. I think they kind of match up. But you look at the Thunder with Holmgren and Hartenstein out there together. We got a text came in and somebody asked you, if the Thunder have Chet and Hartenstein on the floor, can the Wolves play Rudy and Berenger at the same time with similar success? They go Ball, Ant, Jaden, and the two defenders with Io and whoever's left off the bench. You know, it remains to be seen whether Berenger can play on the court with Rudy, because you got two non-shooters, and
2: that's true.
0: That's a problem.
2: Yeah.
0: But
2: that's a major problem.
0: But I wonder if against a team like the Thunder, if they might, that might be the one team they do try that with, because they've just got two giant guys.
2: But Chet Holmgren is a very good offensive player.
0: Yes, that's the difference.
2: Yeah, he's a very good offensive player.
0: At least he was until the postseason.
2: He just had one bad game. Game 7.
0: Yeah.
2: Yeah, he had one bad night. I mean, and you know, after that series was over with San Antonio, you got people talking about they're going to trade Chet Holmgren. Oklahoma City was, no. They're not trading Chet Holmgren. No. I mean, he was a guy that maybe a year ago they helped him win an NBA championship, and he had one bad moment. I mean, and it happens to all good players. He's a very, very good basketball player, and there was no way that Oklahoma City was going to trade him just to get rid of him just because he had one bad situation.
0: No, absolutely not. I do want to talk to you as we move along. We'll take a break here, but the Thunder they've lost some significant pieces to their team this year, basically financially motivated, but they're going to look a little bit different. I want to get your thoughts on that. More on some of Finch's postseason, however you want to look at it, comments the last couple weeks. I wanted to bounce off that with you. And the Wolves are in, some of the Wolves are in France practicing with Rudy, which I think is a really good sign. I want to chat about that too.
2: Looking on their French?
0: Looking on their French a little bit. And we'll talk some Lynx, because what a first half for your Minnesota Lynx, who got their best player back earlier this week. What that might mean for the stretch run as we continue to talk hoops in the Zone on the Fan.
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0: We're back 8:42 on a Saturday morning. It's Tucker, Sinekin, Blake Moore. We are in the zone on the Fan. Obviously led the show with LeBron's decision. He is a 76er. The dream is dead, and the Wolves will try to pivot from the dream. We dared to dream, and LeBron's taking his talents to Philadelphia. Meanwhile, the ladies, Double T, are taking their all-star break. Last night was the skills competition. Rookie AZ Fudd won the three-point shootout, first rookie to win that.
1: 30?
0: She was outstanding. Bridget Carlson, former Lynx player, was equally great in the first round, but could not duplicate it in round two, and AZ takes the title. Congratulations to her. The Lynx will have plenty of representation tonight. The All-Star game, I think it's on ABC tonight. Cheryl Reeve coaching one of the teams, and three Lynx players, Tasha Howard, Olivia Miles, and Courtney Williams, will all be playing in the game tonight. At 7:30.
1: I heard you rave about Olivia Miles.
0: Yes.
1: I watched her play the other day.
0: Did you?
1: Oh. I see why.
0: Yeah, she's special.
1: I see why you're raving about her.
0: What struck you when you watched the
1: Everything.
0: Game?
1: Everything. Yeah. Yeah. I was like, whoa, where did she come from?
0: Yeah. The basketball IQ is off the charts.
1: Well, you know.
0: She looks like she's been playing for 30 years.
1: It's the feel and the speed and the control and the shot making and the playmaking ability. She's special.
0: Yeah, there's no question about it. Yeah. And she got a very special teammate back on Wednesday when Afisa Collier made her season debut right before the All-Star break, which makes a lot of sense, right? You play a game, now you got 5 days to see how those ankles respond and get ready for the grind the last 16 games.
1: Well, when you have a quality point guard along with another star player, man, that makes it so difficult for the opposing team to slow you down. And Olivia Miles, I watched her play.

0: the other night, I was like, there's nobody in the league that can guard her.
1: That little hesitation move she has, I mean, she can go to the basket at will.
0: I mean, she can get to any spot on the floor that she wants to get to. And when you have a player that has that type of ability, you know, they can carry the ball to where she wants to go and break down the defense time and time again, it just makes the game so much easier, you know, for her teammates to play. And if she stays healthy and the Lynx can stay healthy, I mean, you know, they could win, you know, multiple championships, you know, for years to come.
1: Yeah. I mean, it's going to come down to, I mean, well, this year is this year. We have a lot to get to. But, you know, Nafisa Collier is on a one-year deal. So does she come back on a, you know, big 3-4 year max deal, or does she decide to go somewhere else?
0: I mean, why would you want to? I mean, if you can get the deal done here, you've been so good, you know, throughout your career for this team, and now you have a special point guard and a special player that you can play with for the next 3 or 4 years. You know, if you and the Lynx can get this thing done from a contract standpoint, I mean, this would be absolutely the best place for her to be at.
1: Yeah, I wonder if 3-4 months ago she thought, you know, maybe, you know, I'll sign for a year. We'll see what, well, this team's losing some key pieces to the expansion draft and free agency, and we'll see. Maybe this team has already, you know, kind of reached the end of what it's going to be, and I'll have to look elsewhere. I'm assuming after watching, 28 games of Olivia Miles with this team, if that is the way she was thinking, maybe she's changed her mind just a bit about the potential.
0: Just watching one game, it changed my mind.
1: Exactly. give me the first quarter, and I know what she's got. It was a rusty start for Nafisa Collier, as you'd expect. She was 1-for-7 to start the game, but she ended up finishing 9-for-20 from the floor, 24 points, 10 rebounds in 22 minutes. They were obviously very careful with the stints. They were just short stints throughout the game. But, man, it was I watched it pretty much cover to cover. And from where she started that game to how she looked in the fourth quarter, it was remarkable. I mean, it looked like Collier in midseason form by the fourth quarter. And as you said, you know, she's got a point guard that can get her the ball wherever she wants it. Mm-hmm. She's so good when she gets that ball in the post. Her footwork, she's unstoppable. So you add her to the three all-stars on this team, and this 22-6 Lynx team looks like the team to beat.
0: Well, they were 22-6 pretty much without their best player.
1: Exactly.
0: Yeah, that tells you a whole lot about Olivia Miles.
1: They're scheduled the rest of the way. They have 8 home, 8 road games of the 16. 11 of their 16 games are against current playoff teams.
0: That's what you want.
1: Yeah. So it's going to be tricky, including 3 against Caitlin Clark's Indiana Fever. 3 games against them.
0: They have been a scoring machine as of late, the Indiana Fever. I mean, they are blowing teams out.
1: Yes.
0: I mean, we just don't see that in the WNBA.
1: And the one thing maybe this Lynx team has fallen a bit short so far is defensively. We haven't seen the usual just gritty defensive chops this team's known for. So maybe that's something they can improve on. That's going to be a test against those high-scoring teams.
0: Yeah, I mean, you know, the Fever are playing some very good basketball, you know, as they move forward. It just, from me looking at, you know, what Caitlin Clark can be, if I was in that situation, I would move her off the ball and let her play off her, you know, off her screens and run around and find open spots, because, you know, the more she has the ball, that's where, you know, the defense can load up and be and use their physicality now to try to take her out of the game.
1: Oh, they use physicality.
0: Yeah, but if you take her off the ball so that she can run around screens and where she can find some open space, where she can play off 1 or 2 bounces, because she's very good off the dribble. She can catch and shoot. She can catch and drive. And also, she's a smart player. So, you know, put her into situations now where the defense just can't load up on her and identify where she's going to operate every single time down the floor. Because when she can find open space, you know, she knows she's as good as anybody in the game.
1: Yeah, obviously the shooting stroke is, she has no peers.
0: So free it up. So, you know, don't make it so hard, because a lot of her shots are tough shots. Now she's trying to, you know, get away from the defense off the dribble. And now she's taking 3-point shots with the shot clock running down from 27, 28 feet. But if you move her around, because she's in great shape, she moves very well without the basketball. And if she's forcing the defense to have to chase her, and they have to close out. Now she can use all her wonderful offensive skill to find open space. And when she got open space, like I said, she's as good as anybody in the game.
1: How she navigates all the other stuff is going to be what's going to be interesting to watch. All the, you know, the way she's officiated, the way she flops and tries to get the whistle, the way other players treat her. You know, we all know what's going on with Caitlin Clark. And obviously the story that Nancy Armour wrote for USA Today has gotten all the press, as it should. One of the more ridiculous stories. I don't know if you saw it, but
0: I haven't.
1: You know, she brings up, you know, the name Emmett Till, you know, the famously, you know, murdered young black boy from Chicago, when talking about how she's being treated and how her supporters are fighting to her defense. And just to evoke that part of our history when we're talking about basketball is beyond the pale. But she brings a lot of it on herself, you know, the way she plays. She's a very aggressive physical player. Yeah. And the other players, whether it's, you know, race dominated or just, you know, envy or whatever it might be, she is defended and guarded and played in a much different way than any other player in the WNBA.
0: Well, when you come in with that type of hype, yeah, for sure. You know, people are going to try to bring some physicality to the game, you know, but you can't go overboard. You know, the cheap shots, you know, when you land on the floor, somebody puts a fist to your neck. You know, to me, I don't care, you know, whether you're male or female, black, white, blue or green. You know, that's not good. That's unsportsmanlike. That's not a part of the game. And, you know, I'm okay, you know, with pushing her around, bumping her around, trying to knock her off her space, impeding her process to get from one spot to the next. But there's a line that you shouldn't cross as an athlete. And that's why if I was in the Indiana camp, I would try to move her off the ball to free up a little bit more so that she doesn't have to face, you know, that physicality, you know, on the defensive end on a nightly basis.
1: One texter has taken issue with your thoughts on Caitlin Clark because she is a great distributor of the basketball. She's one of the best passers in the league. And this texter, 612, says, look, she's elite as a passer. Do not take her off the ball. That's what makes her so dangerous, well, you know, can't just guard her. She's going to find
0: people. You take her off the ball, and now all of a sudden now, you know, when she comes into open space, she becomes a triple threat person. She can catch and shoot. She can catch and drive. And now she can pass the basketball because she's got more space to operate in.
1: So it's kind of like an Anthony Edwards situation.
0: Well, yeah, because see, right now, what you know, there's a lot of nights she shoots 5 for 20. Okay, so how do I eliminate that type of stress from one of my better offensive players? You know, she's not the most physical player in the game. So how do I make the game easier for her so that those three things I just talked about becomes more consistent? So because a player like her, you know, she's not just going to bull her way through people. But if you can get her into open space where the defense now has to chase her, and she's very good with her footwork, she's got good speed, and open space now, you know, the defense is at her mercy. If you don't get there in time enough, she can knock down a jump shot. You close out too quickly, not on balance, she can drive by you. If the next guy rolled, the next defender rotated over, now she can make a pass to the open player. So I've always felt like that when you have a talent on the offensive end of that nature, you try to put them in the best situation possible where they can function on a nightly basis. What did the Chicago Bulls do with Michael Jordan? They took him off the ball. What did the L.A. Lakers do with Kobe Bryant? They took him off the ball. And what have we been preaching over the last year or so? Not only just you and I, but now other people around the country are talking about, what do we need to do with Anthony Edwards? Take him off the ball. Because you want to give them the freedom and the space so they can have the creativity to make plays time and time again.
1: All that makes sense, but I don't think any of those guys were the kind of assist machine that Caitlin Clark is.
0: She's not an assist machine.
1: Yeah, she is.
0: No, she's not.
1: Didn't she lead the league in assists last year?
0: Yeah, but seven? Isaiah Thomas is an assist machine. Magic Johnson is an assist machine. But what I'm saying, her seven assists could even go higher. It's because she gets beat up. I'm trying to prevent from her dealing with the physicality that's going to hurt her game. Because there's a lot of nights she don't shoot the ball well. is because she it's so hard for her to find space to get a shot.
1: Yeah, she has to just pull up at the logo at some point.
0: Those shots are not going to go in on a nightly basis. Yeah, she's an elite passer, but how do I put her in space? Well, all of a sudden now that elite passing becomes a whole lot easier for her to make. See where I'm coming from?
1: Yeah. Okay. No, I hear what you're coming from. It's it makes sense, but as a just a rudimentary basketball fan, you go, man, she's so good at distributing the ball and finding her teammates that if suddenly she's not doing that, you've lost a real weapon. No, but I understand what she can still find.
0: She can do that. So yeah. What I'm trying to do is to bring all of Caitlin Clark's talents into the mix within side of our offense where she doesn't have to work so hard to make it happen. Because, I mean, she's got all the tools, but how do we free her up to make her better? That would be the thing I would do because, you know, she gets beat up and some of the shots she make, I mean, Dave, look at those shots she's taking. That's wear and tear in your body. And like I said, she's not the most physical person in the game. So how do we free her up and make the game a lot easier for her?
1: We threw out the question a number of weeks ago. You know, right now, if we're starting the league threw everybody into the mix, all free agents, we're going to start from scratch and redraft a team. You know, if we would take Caitlin Clark or Paige Bueckers first, like who, and I think we both agreed, looking at the big picture, Paige might be the answer for us. I'm ready to put Olivia Miles in that discussion now. I think she's in the conversation. I just think it's such a beautiful game to watch when she's directing that offense.
0: See, now she's a point guard. So she can see, you know, you want the ball in her hands. See, Caitlin Clark is a scorer.
1: Correct.
0: And she can make plays off of her ability to score. But Olivia Miles is like Isaiah Thomas.
1: Yeah. Yeah, she's just a conductor out there.
0: Right. She's like Isaiah Thomas.
1: We haven't mentioned Kayla McBride yet in this quick little links segment here. We talked about the three All-Stars, and Kayla McBride is not an All-Star. But she's been playing like an All-Star for this team. She's scored 20 points in 8 straight games. That three-point shot is just on point right now, and she kind of sometimes gets lost in the shuffle. You know, you talk about, you know, Tasha Howard being the great free agent signing to fill in for Nafisa Collier, Courtney Williams getting to be off the ball now and not be, you know, she's not a prototypical point guard. She's been asked to be one, and now she's an all-star being an off guard. And obviously, you know, Olivia. Kayla McBride has sort of been the one that has steadied the ship through the first 28 games. She's always there. She's always... I've never seen her have a bad game, and I'm sure she's had them, and I don't watch every Lynx game, but I feel like I come away from most Lynx basketball games going, she's like the glue on this team. Like, you talk about the stars, but, man, I don't know where this team would be without Kayla McBride.
0: Well, I mean, you know, you need players like that, you know, who can step up and perform at a high level on a nightly basis. I mean, because championship teams, you know, they have a number of key pieces, you know, that allows this puzzle to come together to complete the run to become a champion. And it starts with Olivia Miles. I mean, she controls the tempo of the game. I mean, I can say, watching her the other night, I was like, wow. You know, she's fun to watch. But she brings it all together. And she is the point guard. You know, she's the engine that drives this ship. And she allows these other good players to get to a position on the floor where they can execute time and time again.
1: We'll take our top of the hour pause. We're going to get into the NFL in hour number two. And I'd like to open up our text line here for questions for Double T. We do this during the summer, this time of year, when things are a bit slow before football and basketball start. Any questions for Double T? We welcome them to the Bradshaw and Brian KFAN text line 64686. If it's easier, you can just tweet me at TC Head Cheese. But we'll sprinkle in some questions you may have for Double T. And we'll dive into some NFL talkers as training camps open this week. Football is back, baby. Let's dive into it next hour in the zone.
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0: 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I'm in.
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12: 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Paul Goldschmidt, a home run in the fourth. I'm Trey Bender.
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0: Hour number two in the zone. Trent Tucker, Dave Sinekin, Brett Blakemore. We're here till 10. Tee to green from the TPC Twin Cities 3M Open round three. Common Man and Company will be broadcasting from 10 to noon. Catching up on the PGA event up in Blaine. Round three underway. Michael Kim off a 59 yesterday, the 15th in PGA history, has the lead. Three clear of the field. Very curious to see how he follows up that sterling round yesterday. We're going to get into some NFL talk this hour. Get a number of texts that have come in, NBA-related double T. I want to start with the report that John Krasinski had earlier this week that the Wolves backcourt is planning a trip to Paris. Edwards and LaMelo Ball are planning to head to Paris to visit Rudy and just get some work in, the three of them, which...
1: I like it.
0: I think it's pretty significant, don't you?
1: I like it, yeah.
0: I mean, I think, you know, as Johnny said, you know, Rudy likes to always feel like he's included, and I think this will, I can't imagine anything going farther in that way than showing by traveling across the world to go spend some time in the summer while Rudy's, I think, working with the French team and some of that stuff. They're going to go to him.
1: They take LaMelo Ball's plane or Anthony Edwards' plane?
0: I don't think either of them have a plane just yet.
1: LaMelo Ball has a...
0: He has his own plane?
1: Yeah.
0: Does he really?
1: Yeah, you see him flying to the Twin Cities on his private jet.
0: Can it fly internationally?
1: Oh, for sure.
0: No, I did not see him fly it on his private jet.
1: Come on, Dave, the guy's making $200 million.
0: Well, I understand that, but most guys don't just dive into a private jet with that money.
1: They don't own it. You know, but they can, you know, they can lease a private jet. When you're making that kind of cash, you're not flying commercial during the summer.
0: I suppose not. They're not buying Delta business class to Paris.
1: They're not sitting with me.
0: No.
1: You're on the exit row.
0: Clearly.
1: They flying on the Gulfstream.
0: Yeah, you're probably right. But how important is it that they're making that statement and making that move and spend some time over in Paris with
1: I think
0: him?
1: It's great. I think it's nice for them to... You know, to spend some time, you know, with Gobert, knowing that, you know, they're going to play a lot of minutes with him this year and want him to feel comfortable, knowing that they're going to rely on him, you know, to be a major part of their success. And just to spend some time and to get to know each other, you know, not just in the locker room or in the basketball court, you know, and to spend some time in a different country and to see how he operated at home.
0: Yeah, I think it's great, too. And it's just, again, cohesion, chemistry. We talked about how the team said it was moody last year. They didn't seem to have a whole lot of fun. They weren't connected. That's one of the key words this year is connectivity. This starts that process, right? It starts to connect the new star to the team.
1: Yeah,
0: I think it's a really good sign. Maybe Berenger's there, too. Maybe as long as they're in Paris, they can get the young kid to – I don't know if he spends his summers in Paris. He's probably here. But why not let him come along, too? He could at least show them some cafes to head to, some bars. Although he was pretty young when he left Paris. He may not know the club scene too well.
1: You know, what's the drinking age, 18?
0: Probably.
1: Okay.
0: But I think
1: he was
0: probably 17 when he left Paris. I don't know how well he knows the club scene. But I think it's all in all a good sign that those guys are making that commitment to head over to Paris. All right, let's clean up some texts that have come in and get your thoughts. On what we're hearing here. Serious talk. This is from a 320 texter. Why is no one considering Jalen Clark at the four, at least for matchup purposes? He says a young Pat Bev guarded LeBron well. Caruso guards bigger players. Clark's style is the same. I do think there will be nights where Jalen Clark gets some minutes guarding the four, like a la Caruso. I don't think he's quite as big as Caruso, but we know how tenacious he is defensively. And I think there will be nice that Terrence Shannon plays the four. I think until or unless they make a move, I think that is the recipe. When Finch says he doesn't see McDaniels automatically sliding over to the four, I think he thinks, yeah, there are games when we can get away with Jalen Clark on him or Dosunmu on a four or Shannon on a four. So I don't think, I mean, what is Jalen Clark, 6'4"? Is it crazy to think that there are some teams where he can get away guarding the four position?
1: If they're playing small ball, it's not crazy. But if teams are using their size and power forwards, it makes it tougher on it for sure. 6'4". I mean, I'm just saying that you need a bigger body there. I mean, where the Wolves have been the last few years. You know, that's where we expect them to get to this season. And as I mentioned, you know, during an early part of our conversation, you know, we talk about Oklahoma City and San Antonio, but with a smaller Wolves team, here comes the Denver Nuggets again. They're back in the mix. I mean, you know, to have an undersized power forward at 6'4", who's not Charles Barkley, is a very difficult task to ask someone to do. I mean, because we know that, I think when you talk about Caruso playing the power forward and he's guarding some of these guys, it's because the offense that these teams are running are not right to take advantage of their size. Yeah, Caruso and Draymond Green can guard Nikola Jokic if he catches the ball at 25 feet.
0: I'm not asking him to guard the center. I'm saying guard the Aaron Gordons of the world.
1: He can't guard Aaron Gordon.
0: Guard the Julius Randles of
1: the
0: world.
1: They can't guard Julius Randle. He can't. Aaron Gordon would have an absolute field day. Aaron Gordon is difficult to guard when you got somebody his size to deal with.
0: Yeah.
1: You're going to put an undersized 6'4 guy on Aaron Gordon? That's a recipe for disaster, especially at playoff time. Yeah. He might get away with it a game here or there during the regular season, but we're not looking at this team as a regular season team. We believe that where the Wolves have been the last few years, this is a deep contending playoff team. And one of the names you threw out at this stage, if I'm looking at the best of the rest, Kevin Love right now, you know, becomes the name for me.
0: But how?
1: I don't know what Kevin Love looks like, but I'm just going on based on that.
0: I just wonder how big of an improvement Kevin Love would be over a Trey Lyles. You know, we don't know. Trey Lyles played in Europe last year,
1: but
0: right?
1: I know that some of the things that Kevin Love have brought to the table before, like I said, if I'm just looking at the names who are left, right now he might be the most intriguing one.
0: How old is Kevin Love? You looked that up for us? He's got to be late 30s, right, at this point? I mean, we're talking about a 41-year-old LeBron being the dream, and yet...
2: 37.
0: Yeah, 37. So he's a little long in the tooth.
1: Well, you know, you're not going to ask him to do a whole lot, but can he fulfill that role? And if there's a role, you know, that he can fulfill at the age of 37, it's because he's going to have three other perimeter guys around him, you know, that can carry the offensive load. And so what does this role look like? And is Kevin Love the right fit for that? I think the way he has played basketball throughout his career, for me, he would be, you know, the best person to fill that role with the guys who are left on the table.
0: And you're not going to ask for more than 15 to 20 minutes a night from a Kevin Love at his age, I don't think. You're not going to ask for heavy minutes for Kevin Love.
1: Yeah, I mean, if he can rebound and make an open jump shot, you know, I'm okay with that.
0: Got a number of texts that the same statement, basically, that if Baron J can play the four, even at an okay level, he's the best answer right now. And I just...
1: I'm okay with that, too.
0: I fight back. What do you do when Rudy's on the bench? Like, you don't have another backup center. He needs to be, to me, the 15 to 20-minute backup center for this team. We saw the one summer league game he played. They tried a little experiment with him at the four and Zakarski at the five to say, all right, when you're out in space defensively, what can you do? We know what you can do when you're underneath the basket. You are... You make it very difficult for anyone to come into your space. But can you go out and switch? Can you move your feet? And I think he showed he can do that. I'm not that concerned. I think if he's playing the four, he loses some of his superpowers defensively because he's not blocking shots. He's not that immovable object underneath. But I think he could get away with it defensively. I just think offensively it's too problematic because he's not a threat to shoot from the corners or anywhere from. I think you need a four that can give you some offense, because obviously Rudy doesn't give you the offense. Yeah. To have two guys that are just non-offensive players are a problem. I think Baron Jay's his upside down the road is way higher offensively than Rudy's. He's shown the hands, soft touch. I think he's going to be a nice offensive player once he learns the game a little bit as a five. I don't know that he'll ever be
1: a four.
0: A four.
1: Okay.
0: But he might be forced into some of that, and that's why they wanted to experiment a little bit.
1: I think it's time now to go back, you know, to basketball one-on-one, you know, teaching guys how to shoot, you know, helping guys become more efficient offensive players. Now, not just with, you know, highlight films of dunking and going between their legs. No, teaching them the fundamentals of basketball. Because how can a kid like Berger, who comes into the NBA, and he's a very good athlete, and along his journey, no one has taught him the basic of basketball. What are we doing? Where are we going here? I mean, because the things that we're asking players to do, you know, that was a part of the package when I was growing up. I mean, here we have an athletic guy who's 7 feet tall, and the first thing we say is that he has no offense at all. I ain't asking him to play like Steph Curry, but can he function offensively like a Horace Grant at some point in time? Catch and shoot the basketball, put it down once or twice, move the offense forward, know how to block out and rebound, know how to close out, move his feet, challenge shots here or there. Just the basic fundamentals of the game. I think that for basketball to survive and move further into the future, we're going to have to get back to old school style of basketball, of teaching. We're going to get back to it. And for a guy like him, you know, just imagine if he could make a 15, 17-foot jump shot. He might make $300 million.
0: Mm-hmm. And who's to say he won't develop that part of his game?
1: Well, who's going to teach him now? I mean, you think about, you and I had a conversation about a guy off the air this morning. Ben Simmons. All the talent in the world.
0: Because somebody texted us like, what about Ben Simmons coming in and playing the four?
1: But he can't shoot. You know, just imagine, I mean, but Philadelphia gave him 181 million reasons not to work on his jump shot. But just imagine if Ben Simmons had worked on his jump shot, you know, from day one with all of those wonderful athletic skills that he had. Could be the highest paid player in the league.
0: Yeah.
1: So, you know, for all the teachers out there, you know, the guys who are coaching the really young AAU teams, work on the fundamentals. Get back to teaching the game how the game was supposed to be played. Yeah, you can add to creativity. I'm all about that. The three-point shot, I'm never going to complain about that as well. But teach the basic fundamentals. Have guys who can catch and knock down a mid-range shot. Teach kids how to block out and rebound and pass the basketball consistently. Let's go back to teaching basketball. You know, help these young kids grow today so that when they get into these positions tomorrow, you know, they are well, you know, they are very well prepared, you know, to execute and play at a high level.
0: They do like to shoot threes. There's no question about that.
1: You can shoot threes, but yeah.
0: That's what they're being taught to do.
1: But, you know, at some point in time when they run you off the three-point shot,
0: mm-hmm.
1: you know, can you ball fake and step in and knock down an 18 or 19-foot jump shot? I mean, and so it's – I think it's going to be very important now for the teachers of the future, you know, to help our kids to become better basketball players.
0: Got to have good teachers. They have to understand what needs to be done. Text came in, hey, Trent, hey, Dave, been listening for a really long time. Best show out there. I appreciate that. A huge NBA fan. Question for you. He wonders if a guy like Luka Garza, how he would do back on the Wolves starting at the four, getting that opportunity. Obviously, defensive restrictions. But I don't think it would be a bad fit. What are your thoughts?
1: I'm okay. You know, I, you know, that may not be a bad option either.
0: I don't know what his, if he just signed a 1-year deal with Boston, if he's a free agent, I don't know.
1: I mean, I can say what's out there right now. I mean, that's another name that I haven't even thought about.
0: Yeah.
1: That wouldn't be a bad option either.
2: I will say this, as someone who goes to Wolves games 2-3 times a year, there was a game that I was at where it was the downfall of Garza, where he was in and Finch reamed him coming off, and I literally think that was his last appearance on the Wolves. So I'm not sure Finch is in on Garza.
0: Yeah, he might be done with it.
2: Yeah.
0: Yeah, that's a good point.
1: But Garza worked on his game. I mean, he became what at Iowa, he was just a low post player. You know, he worked on making some shots outside. I mean, but
0: he was starting for Boston for a number of games.
1: But you don't have a lot of options out there.
0: No.
1: And so that's another name that you may take a look at. But as I said, based on what the guy has done throughout his career, I would have to say right now, if you know, Kevin Love would be the guy I would bring in to take a look at.
0: Yeah, I just think ultimately it's going to be a trade. I mean, they're going to get a more substantial player via a trade, whether that's a month from now, 6 weeks from now, or into the season, whether it's dangling Dante's salary, Josh Green's salary, TJ Shannon, if someone's intrigued by his potential, I could see them packaging a couple guys and bringing in a legit four to round out the roster. Yes, you can find a Kevin Love or some, you know, fringe.
1: That's all it's out there, right? That's what they operate within right now. So the Wolves don't have a lot of options. So if we're looking at what's out there right now, you know, this might, you know, be the best of the best. And because, you know, they just don't have the money. They just don't have the money. If they had the money to spend, for sure, you know, they would swing big. But they just don't have the cash to make it happen.
0: No.
1: Just don't have the space to make it happen.
0: Correct.
1: Yeah.
0: Pause here. Let's dive into the NFL a little bit with training camp set to open this week across the league. Vikings have a bit of a quarterback quandary, as you know, but there's lots of other storylines in the NFL that I want to jump out and talk to Trent about. We'll do that when we come back in the zone.
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0: 9:26 on the Fan. You're in the zone. So ready for football to be back. So ready to see guys on the field. We are now, we're what, 6-7 weeks away from the NFL season?
1: 6-7?
0: I did that, didn't I? You and the kids, you love that. Vikings rookies report tomorrow, I believe. Veterans report on Tuesday. First practice for the Vikings is next Saturday.
1: Okay.
0: And obviously, very intriguing roster. Don't give me your skull chant. It's too early for that.
1: I have to start early because everybody right now is undefeated.
0: That's true. It's still, I mean, the fact that Green Bay is coming to the Vikes for week one, that's just perfect. I mean, it's so interesting because, you know.
1: What's the date of week one?
0: It's like the 13th.
2: September 13th.
1: Yeah, September 13th, huh? Labor Day is late this year, right?
0: Yes. Labor Day weekend is the 6th, 7th. Here I go again.
1: 6th, 7th, there you go again. You can't get away from 6th, 7th.
0: No. Right? Just to let you know, I haven't even told Abbott this yet, but I'm going to miss the Labor Day show at the fair. I have a wedding. My niece is getting married. Niece is getting married that weekend in Milwaukee, so I'm going to be, I thought it was NFL week one. I was concerned because the wedding's on Sunday, but no, it's the week before. Okay. The season opens at U.S. Bank Stadium, Packers at Vikings. The Fan has learned Micah Parsons will not be available for Green Bay. They're hopeful that Tucker Kraft is available off another ACL. All the great Packers got ACLs last year. It was kind of a thing. But obviously the big story is who will be under center. For your Vikings, I'll presume it'll be Kyler Murray, unless J.J. really makes an impression this summer that he has to be the guy. But that obviously is storyline A. There really isn't a storyline B. There's lots of storyline Cs. But the idea of what Kyler Murray could be with this opportunity on a minimum contract from this team, he's still getting paid from the Cardinals, but a la Sam Darnold, a chance to kind of rewrite his story, and if not, have another option here to sign to go somewhere else. So I know everybody's fascinated to see what Kyler looks like with this offense and, you know, what Kevin O'Connell and that coaching staff, how they tweak the offense to take advantage of what Kyler can do. And that's what training camp's about.
1: Because he moves around, and you and I have been talking about putting guys in space all morning, right?
0: Yes.
1: When he moves around and finds open space, I mean, like a video game.
0: It's a different kind of quarterback than we've seen here. And you have to lean into that. And what makes him so dangerous is you have to have a guy watching Kyler. You've got to have a linebacker whose assignment is make sure this guy doesn't get loose.
1: But all of a sudden now, the middle of the field opens up.
0: Yep.
1: Yeah.
0: And, you know, you can talk about the best trio of receivers. There's a lot of contenders. And then the Vikings are in that mix with Jefferson, Addison, and now Juwan Jennings. That was a hole last year. Like Addison was, you know, obviously not available to start. There wasn't really a number three.
1: But can we run the ball? That's a big question.
0: Well, that is the question, really, offensively. And can that line block for the running? Yeah. If you've got talent, you know, you've got guys you know can run, but can the line block for them? And I think Green Bay's big question mark is the same thing. It's the offensive line. You know, their new left tackle, the right tackle missed most of last year. Can those guys function for what could be a really nice offense?
1: It always comes down to the offensive line, doesn't it?
0: It kind of does.
1: Yeah,
0: it kind of does. You saw that Patrick Mahomes got cleared to play.
1: Yes, saw that.
0: All football activities. A little surprised that this early. I'm glad to see it. He'll be wearing a knee brace, but he's good to go. Obviously, one of the huge names in the league that we weren't sure.
1: Being out in Buffalo last week is Bills fever.
0: Oh, I'm sure.
1: Yeah, I mean, everywhere I went, it was. And then to talk about, you know, this could be the year that Josh Allen and the boys can get over the hump.
0: I think they've been saying that for 5 years now.
1: Well, I think, a lot of good teams have been saying that for a long time.
0: I think they are the AFC favorites, aren't they? They, Baltimore, Denver, I mean, I think those are the teams.
1: We had some grumblings in Baltimore about Lamar Jackson, huh?
0: What are we hearing?
1: He may not be the guy that can get it done.
0: Yeah, I'm not sure I believe that.
1: I don't either. I mean, look at the last 2 years. His teammates have failed him because they have not been able to make certain plays in critical moments when the game is on.
0: Yeah, he gets trashed a lot for his playoff performance.
1: The guy dropped a touchdown in the end zone, and somebody fumbled the ball last year or something of that nature, I think. What happened? Oh, no, he got missed a field goal.
0: Yes.
1: To win the game.
0: Justin Tucker.
1: Yeah.
0: The usually once feared kicker, the best in the game. What a fall for him.
1: And a tight end dropped a touchdown pass and ends up years ago, right?
0: I mean, Lamar has come up small sometimes, but
1: But the last couple of years, you know, he has put his team in prime situation to advance at playoff time, but his teammates have let him down.
0: Number of texts have come in wanting my thoughts on, and Brett, you can weigh in here too, on Packers president Ed Policy going public yesterday saying he's worried about Green Bay's financial viability in the long term, being able to compete with the other 31 teams.
1: What does that mean? They don't have enough money to spend?
0: Well, yeah. This year they reported an operating loss for the first time in a non-pandemic year since 1990. Even though the team's overall net income was up 55%, they had $132 million in net income thanks to the broadcast stuff, but they ended up losing money for the year. And they look at the fact that teams now are selling 5 to 10% pieces of their team for hundreds of millions of dollars, which Green Bay cannot do because they don't have an owner. And, you know, the obvious answer is find an owner. You know, sell the team to a hopefully Wisconsin cheesehead toting fan and sell the team so you can compete that way. But also, like, they've elected not to sell the naming rights to Lambeau Field, which is $20 million a year they could earn. So, you know, I hate to see that, but on the other hand, time marches on, and if you have to sell the naming rights to, hey, $20 million a year is that's not chicken feed. So, in the short term, it's not a big deal, but as you see teams getting these windfalls by sending little pieces, selling little pieces of their team to minority investors.
1: Because guys are making a whole lot of money these days.
0: Well, the TV money is just going to continue to go.
1: Salaries are going up as
0: crazy
1: well.
0: With all the streaming services willing to pay incredible money to get that product. Your level of concern, Mr. Blakemore?
2: None. Zero. Oh. I don't think this is, we've heard this as Packer fans since before I was born. It's, oh, here comes free agency, death of Green Bay. There's certain no way they can convince anyone to come to Green Bay. That's, it's over. They're not going to be able to compete.
0: And then Reggie White, the very first year Reggie White comes to Green Bay.
2: Exactly. Now, maybe there was a sketchy phone call from Mike Holmgren, but that's neither here nor there. Or
0: I believe it was God that told Reggie White to come to Green Bay. I'm going with that one. That's what Reggie said.
2: But we hear this all the time. This is going to be it. We've got to change. And then they find a way. So, and with revenues, they're just going to continue to skyrocket. The TV revenue is going to continue to skyrocket. I'm not worried about it at all. I mean, if they have to sell the stadium rights, that would stink. Maybe it's, you know, Lambeau Field at blank sponsor stadium or something like that. I don't know.
0: Well, they're not going to lose the name Lambeau, but yes, they may incorporate.
1: They have somebody named to it.
0: Yeah.
2: I don't think that's necessary. I think maybe he's trying to get a little more sympathy. Maybe he's trying to get a little, but I don't think it's going to be a problem.
0: All right. It's not keeping you up at night.
2: No.
0: All right. Good to know.
2: We'll make it.
0: You heard about Tony Romo getting arrested for DWI in Milwaukee, or they call it OWI in Wisconsin, operating while intoxicated.
1: Okay.
0: Didn't hear whether he got the blood alcohol test, but I know he failed the field sobriety test, which is what got him arrested. But not a good look for Mr. Romo, just about 40 miles from where he grew up in Burlington, Wisconsin. So we'll see where that goes.
1: Well, I mean, you know, for a guy who's making that kind of money, just get a driver.
0: How often do we say that?
1: Just get a driver.
0: Whether you're an athlete, a broadcaster, anybody in the public eye.
1: Business guy, businesswoman, just get a driver. You want to go out and have, you know, a couple cocktails. You want to go out and have a good time with the boys. You know, don't put yourself and somebody else in harm's way.
0: Yeah, no question.
1: Yeah.
0: As we sit here today in the last Saturday of July, who's your Super Bowl favorite? Is it the Rams like everybody else basically thinks now that they got Myles Garrett and maybe Aaron Donald coming out of retirement? It's probably the last go-around. You know, Stafford's getting up there, and we've got to assume that he'll stay healthy. Remember last year at this time, it was like Stafford's back's a problem.
1: Yeah.
0: He's not going to get through the year. No real concerns about that, but that always is something you worry about.
1: I would have to say right now, who's my Super Bowl favorite?
0: If you say Chicago Bears, I'm cutting your mic. I'm telling you that right now.
2: Or if you do the skull chant.
0: Yeah. No skull chants on this program.
1: I'm going back with Sam Darnold.
0: Are you?
1: Yeah. I know they lost a key running back, free agency.
0: Yeah, Kenneth Walker went to the Chiefs, right? I believe.
1: That's a big pickup for Kansas City.
0: But they did draft a first-round running back.
1: So I'm going to go back. I'm going to go back with Seattle.
0: That's a good take.
1: I would say right now.
0: Nobody ever picks the defending champs, right? They figure, all right, you had your moment. What's the next flavor of the day?
1: You know, and I think Darnold is on that. You know, he's on that wave of consistent, excellent play at the quarterback position. It started here in Minnesota, got to a 14-4 record. You know, he was pretty much beat up for his playoff performance. He leaves and goes to Seattle. He takes that playoff performance in that season and leads his team to a Super Bowl championship. And now I think he's just very comfortable in his position. He knows exactly where he stands now as a leader on this football team. And he has some good players around him, and they believe in him. So at this stage, I would have to favor the Seattle Seahawks.
0: All right,
1: as,
0: I get it.
1: As a Super Bowl champ.
0: Yeah, I get it. I'm probably looking at that Rams team going, they've built a team for this year. You've got a lot of older guys, including Stafford, Devontae Adams. I mean, if Aaron Donald comes out of retirement and joins that defensive line.
1: Right. I mean, how much can he play?
0: He's a couple years removed.
1: Yeah,
0: but
1: how good would he be?
0: I think he'll still be pretty darn good.
1: How many plays can he play out through the game?
0: Yeah, I don't know. But even a part-time Aaron Donald gives that team just an incredible shot in the arm.
1: Yeah.
0: And obviously Myles Garrett joining that defense. That's scary. Scary stuff. All right, let's pause one final time. A number of texts have come in, basketball-related. We'll get back to that and wrap things up on a July Saturday in the zone on The Fan.
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final segment, today's edition of In the Zone. Double T and Sinekin hanging out. Tita Green follows us, Common Man Dan Cole, Paul Peterson, Craig Warrior, and they are at TPC Twin Cities, site of the 3M Open. Round three underway. The leaders will tee off at around 12:30 or so today. So plenty on the 3M Open coming up at the top of the hour. Twins return home to this weekend. Got a 3-1, 12-inning win over the Guardians. Trevor Larnach, run-scoring single. The A's in time.

0: I think the A's and Royals in town, a chance for the Twins to maybe get back up over 500. Trade deadline August 3rd, and we'll see if they are buyers or sellers. It sounds like they are sellers, or at least listening to trade offers for Ryan Jeffers, their soon-to-be free agent catcher, who has garnered interest from some teams. So I wouldn't be shocked if they moved on from him. They don't think they're going to pay him long-term, but we'll see if they can add something to the mix and not just sell off pieces, as they are in contention for the wild card. Also got a note from our good friend Zach in Duluth reminding us that the Minnesota Monsters have a playoff game tomorrow at 6 o'clock up in Duluth against the Washington Wolfpack. The Monsters are offering buy one, get one free tickets starting at $15. That's up in Duluth tomorrow. Doors open at 5. Music and games at 3. If you want to watch some arena football, your Minnesota Monsters are perennial playoff contenders, and they are back in the playoffs against Washington in Duluth tomorrow at 6 o'clock. We'll give them some love and wish them the best. All right, got some text double T that I want to get your thoughts on. This came from frequent texter Mike in Plymouth. Good morning. This is back to the LeBron story. Good morning, Trent and Dave. Can you please discuss if LeBron picked Philly over Cleveland specifically because James Harden was not moved? If yes, what does this confirm about the type of teammate James Harden is? I haven't heard that may have been a thing. Like, he may have said, I'll go home, but I'm not playing with James Harden. I'll never see the ball because James will be dribbling for 20 seconds. I don't know if that played into it. I don't know if there's reporting on that.
1: I just think Philadelphia gives him the best chance to win the championship, and it offers him, the role that he wants to play.
0: Cleveland was the feel-good story, right? Go back home again for a third time and against a team, playing with a team that has been a playoff contender, but he was really tight with Darius Garland, who is a fellow clutch sports guy, just like Tyrese Maxey is. That's one of the reasons Sham said Philly was so appealing, besides everything else, the roster fit. But he and Maxey are really close. Garland was the same way. And I think once they moved on from Garland, he looked at that roster and said, yeah, that doesn't work for me. You've got Mitchell and Harden are two guys that are going to dominate the ball. Not that Philly doesn't have guys that are going to dominate, but the role feels more perfect in Philly for LeBron.
1: Well, you got more of a balance to your offense. You can play inside, outside. You know, you can go back and play a little old school basketball. You can play with your back to the basket. You don't have, two guys who, as you mentioned, they want to dribble the shot clock out before they take a shot. So Philadelphia can get back to playing basketball the way that LeBron James likes to play.
0: It's going to be fascinating. I really do think this puts Philly at the very top of the East. I think the Knicks caught something, and they were riding a real hot wave, and they're a very good team, but I don't look at the Knicks as a team in the East. Good luck. Good luck beating the champs. I mean, Brunson obviously stepped up and showed he is a franchise player, and they have really nice parts around him. Mm-hmm. But
1: the Knicks are complete. The Knicks starting five maybe the most complete starting five in the Eastern Conference.
0: More so than Philly in your mind?
1: Yeah.
0: Just the complementary pieces fit?
1: Yeah, I think so, right.
0: But we don't know how Jaylen Brown is going to fit with these. I mean, it's all new, right?
1: Yeah, I mean, Philadelphia's right there. But I think when we talk about certain guys here, their need to improve a different aspect of their game, I think if Josh Hart spends the rest of the summer working on his outside shot and becomes a consistent, I don't know if he can get to 45 or 46, I don't know what he's shooting now, but if he becomes a 45, 46, 47% field goal shooter, not just from three-point land, but just overall, mm-hmm. all of a sudden now that adds a whole nother dimension to what the Knicks can become on the offensive end. It's because he's going to do all the other stuff, all the other intangible things to help you win ball games. But now if he becomes someone else now that you have to pay attention to from an offensive standpoint, that just frees up Karl Anthony Towns and OG Anunoby just a little bit more.
0: And Anunoby's a guy that has also expanded his offensive game.
1: Yeah.
0: He wasn't a three-point shooter before the last couple seasons. That's not what he was known. He's not known for that, but he definitely is an effective.
1: He can make a three-point shot, and when you close out, he can get to the rim. So all of a sudden now, he's become, a much more complete offensive player. We know he's good defensively. He's a guy that would do the intangibles. You know, he'll make the hustle plays. And right now, that you know, until Philadelphia put all these guys on the floor and get this team together, you have to say right now that Knicks have the most complete starting five in the Eastern Conference.
0: Okay, I'll listen to that. I think Philly's right there with them. But I can listen to the champs still having that top five. A couple names have come up via the text line. One, Jonathan Kuminga is still out there. He's looking for a lot of money.
1: Yeah.
0: But he's unsigned. You know, is he the kind of guy that would say,
1: like, you know, you would like a player like that, but you can't pay him.
0: Right. Is he going to say, I'll pay for $4 million because if I'm playing on that team and we get where we want to go, I could get a massive contract from somebody the following season. I just don't know at his age.
1: We take that chance.
0: As young as he is, if he would do it. Like,
1: yeah, I don't think he's thinking that way.
0: I don't either.
1: Yeah.
0: Another name,
1: you would love to have a guy like that.
0: Oh, be spectacular. Mm-hmm. That's the guy that, you know, the Wiggins trade, I think that's the pick that Golden State got from the Wolves was Jonathan Kuminga. So he'd eventually end up here. It would be kind of a nice full circle move. Here's a name that I know is going to cause you to just vomit in your mouth a little bit. but this is from Mike, who asks, what about a trade for Domantas Sabonis? What would it take to get him? I think he'd be a great addition.
1: Oh, they got from Sacramento?
0: Yeah, you've never been a huge Sabonis fan.
1: I like Sabonis.
0: Do you?
1: Yeah.
0: I feel like you've ripped him a little bit or sort of rolled your eyes.
1: Well, I just sometimes, you know, how he plays, I rebound as well as in certain moments, you know, maybe, but... I mean, but you're going to have to give up a whole lot to get
0: him. Big time.
1: Are you willing to break up your team?
0: No, of course not.
1: So Jaden Daniels is going in that deal if you go after him. You want to trade Jay McDaniel for him?
0: No, that's not happening. I just don't think that's a good fit.
1: Okay.
0: I think one place the Wolves might look is the Memphis Grizzlies roster. They've got so many power forwards on their team right now that are not making money that I think, you know, again, you don't have second round picks even to trade anymore. There's so little you can do as far as making a move. And just looking at rosters, the Memphis Grizzlies happen to have like six power forwards on their roster. I was just looking around like, all right, where are we going to find one on a tree that we could just pluck that isn't going to cost anybody any lost sleep if they lose one of their guys? Just wouldn't be shocked at a team that has been making a lot of moves. Maybe that's a direction Tim Connelly in the front office looks. Are we concerned that Tim Connelly has not signed a new deal yet? Because I really thought that would be done before anything this summer. He's going into his last year as the head of basketball operations. Why doesn't he have a new deal? Why aren't we hearing about it? I mean, if he suddenly gets plucked away from this organization, that's a big loss. I'm not like in, you know, I'm just surprised that we haven't seen that.
1: Well, evidently,
0: get done.
1: You know, the new ownership is in a wait and see mode. Because right now, you know, they may feel like that, hey, okay, team has had some success over the last few years, but we're going to wait and see how things play out going forward.
0: Well, good luck. You know, all the future trade assets are gone. Somebody else has to come in and take over.
1: Well, and they are gone is because the guy who's in charge is still in charge.
0: Yeah, I'd like to see a new deal for Tim Connelly. Just get that stability. I feel like, you know, I think he's made some mistakes, no question. Rob Dillingham front and center, but overall, I can't fault what he's done with this organization where they're sitting right now.
1: But right now, maybe A-Rod and his partners are looking at, hey, okay, where's this team going?
0: Yeah.
1: Where's this team going now? Are we in a place today? If we started the season off today and this is the team that we're going to have going forward over the next 82, are we better today than we were yesterday?
0: Yeah. Well, it remains to be seen, but I like the LaMelo edition. That's a good start. That's it for us. Have a great week, my friend.
1: Do the same, Davey.
0: I'm in for Barrero on Tuesday with Blakemore, so listen to us on Tuesday afternoon. Stay tuned for 3M Open coverage and much more. It's Tee to Green next on The Fan. For Trent and Brett, I'm Dave.
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11: 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You can listen anytime, anywhere. Later in the show, Eric Bachmeyer in his first year at Osgood Golf Course will join the show. Gabe Benson, all 22 years old of him, was named the head men's golf coach at Concordia College. We're going to check in with Gabe and later in the show. But first and foremost, a great friend of the show over the years, Corey Herlickson, is a head professional at Oxbow Country Club in Hixson, North Dakota. Kind enough to take a few minutes this morning. Good morning, Corey.
12: Morning, Jeff.
11: Great to have you again. Good to hear from you. How's Oxbow? I'm sure the summer's rocking and rolling.
12: Yeah, it took us a while to get there. April and May weren't the greatest of weather, but once we warmed up, June, July have been fantastic. We've really been lucky this year, blessed. Our tournament weather has been spectacular. Member guessed it was pouring rain in Fargo-Moorhead and pouring rain in Wolverton, and we had nothing. Last weekend we had the Derby, which is our second biggest tournament, and you know, obviously Saturday was a stellar day, so we've been very, very lucky this year. We're happy with it.
11: You must lead the tri-states in golf professionals on staff, with Mark Johnson being the GM. You have Greg McCullough working out there, John Dahl. I don't know, am I missing somebody here?
12: Yeah, our director of instruction, Ben Walker, is a PGA member, myself, and then we got two associates out here too. So yeah, we've got the most PGA members or associates, I would gather, outside of being in Minneapolis area.
11: That's got to be cool. I mean, there's obviously the experience, the groupthink. I mean, there's no shortage of something to tap into there.
12: Yeah, you're exactly right. It lends itself to an opportunity to be a team that has been at so many different locations and so many different types of clubs, whether it be municipal or private, that someone's had an experience with something that maybe has occurred here at Oxbow on a day-to-day basis that they can reflect upon and provide some feedback and give us someone some guidance on it if they need a little bit of assistance. So, I mean, the collaboration, they use a hip word, is it's fantastic. It's a blast every single day to come in and be able to work with these guys. It's a treat.
11: We'll talk a little bit about Oxbow a little bit later here in the show, but I want to tap into your golf mind. You're always up to date and very thorough with the happenings on the professional circuit. There's some issues out there. I mean, we saw last week with the Open on slow play. There's accusations of slow play. What's your opinion of that? Is that a real problem? How do you attack that?
12: I think it is a problem. I think that they've come up with some ways to attack it, but in the end, this has been a problem, Jeff, for in the 2000s, in the 90s, and even starting in the 80s. So they haven't done anything to really attack it because they're afraid of the pushback they're going to get from the players. So the only thing that's going to solve the problem is to really hold the feet to the fire. I mean, you look at the improvements that have happened in Major League Baseball with the pitch clock. I never watched baseball from, goodness, when I graduated from college until about 2 years ago. Excuse me, I got a mower driving by me here.
11: That's a golf course.
12: Yeah, it's a golf course. I didn't watch any Major League Baseball for almost 30 years because I didn't have time to sit down for 3.5 to 4 hours. And I didn't have the patience because it took so long in between pitches. But they implemented the pitch count. And guess what? I've watched the playoffs the last 2 years, and it's been really enjoyable because the game moves more quickly. And that's the thing that they need to do. The beauty of golf is that you can bounce back and forth from hole to hole and group to group and make it seem like things are going faster. Because when I watch the British Open and in the majors, I don't really feel like it's playing that slow. I lose track of time because there's so many storylines. Mm-hmm. But when you're watching golf on a week-to-week basis outside of the majors, I mean, a Thursday and Friday, those are unwatchable. There's so many commercials because they don't have enough action because the play is slow. Now, maybe in the weekend there's less commercials. There's some more storylines that you can get to. But I don't really watch the tour on a week-to-week basis because it's too boring and too slow. I notice it then during the majors. I won't. So I digress a little bit. If they could put a shot clock in and really implement it the way it needs to be done and do it every time, that would help golf, but they won't do it.
11: Right. What is the current rule? Is it up to the rules official to follow the group and have a stopwatch of sorts? What can they do right now?
12: I don't think they have a real true definition of, they have a definition, but it's not what it needs to be. You know, what they're watching is how far is the group in front of you getting? And then from there, you go on the clock of, you've got, I believe it's 50 seconds. I think it's 50 seconds. I'm drawing a blank to from the moment that you kind of, not when you get to your ball, but when you start your preparation of your shot beginning. So part of the problem is the length of time it takes for the guys to get over the golf ball. If you're not going to time it based on that, then you've got your own problems. And then over the golf ball is another thing. There's, I hopped on Twitter X last night, and just my feed, the algorithm popped up. I don't know if it was because of what we text back and forth yesterday, but it was pace of play stuff. It showed Brian Harman at the British Open in this clip that it took him forever to get over the ball. And then Patrick Cantlay, another one too. They're over the ball, and then they're backing off, and they're over the ball, and they're backing off. And then when they're over the ball, it's like 30 seconds to pull the trigger. I mean, there's a lot of things that need to be done. It's not one single problem they need to address getting into the shot or before the shot, and they need to address the time over the shot. You address those two things and have some spine with it and hold it every time, things will change, but they don't.
11: Well, when I covered Amy Olson, when she would take her time, like, you know, not really deliberate, but lining it up. But once she got over it, it was off. I mean, it was putted. So I think there's a decisiveness, like, be confident.
12: Yeah, yeah. And they find something that maybe works, an extra little hitch or an extra little arm tug on their sleeve or whatever, and they put that into their pre-shot routine. Well, if you keep doing that, it builds and builds and builds and builds. I mean, if you talk to anyone out at Oxbow, I'm not the fastest player in the world, but I'm not slow. I'm efficient. I'm ready to go when it's my time to go. I've got a pre-shot routine. I stand next to the ball to get a feel of what my lie is going to be like, ball below feet, ball above feet. Is it tilting forward? Is it tilting backward? I make my swing. I get back behind the ball. I line the ball up, find a spot in front of the ball that I want that's in line of where I want the ball to start. I get back over my ball. I take a look at the target. I look back down at the ball, and I go. I mean, that's my routine. I do it every single time, but I'm ready to do it. When the time arises, I've made my practice swing while someone across the fairway is hitting their ball. Mm-hmm. So those things speed things up, and these guys just, their feet aren't being held to the fire, so they go at their own time.
11: Well, let's give a tip or two to the average golfer out there, whether it's Red River Valley or Meadows or Edgewood or whatever. I mean, I'll start with that. When I'm going up to the green, and hopefully my ball's on the green after, you know, not too many shots, but I'm already looking at the green and the layout and the topography. So you're reading the green as you're walking in there. So you don't wait till somebody putts and then go, I wonder what I'm going to do here. I mean, I think that's just one piece of advice.
12: Yeah, 100%. The one thing I would recommend, if you're walking, you're going to do it naturally for the most part. If you're riding, you're not so much. So you need to make it a point of habit. When you get off the golf cart, walk to the front of the green. Don't walk across the green from the side, because you're not getting a true look at what the green looks like. And most of the greens in our area have a little bit of a back to front slope, meaning the back is a little bit higher than the front to help work the water off of the green. You walk from the front and you can get a really good look of what's going on. So if that's your first thing you do, you've already taken about 10 seconds off of your pre-shot routine because you've already seen what's happening. Mm-hmm. From there, you know, identify where everyone's putting and get yourself, you don't have to be right behind your ball, but because you might be in the line of sight of someone that's putting. But if you pull yourself back 5 feet where you're not bothering them, you can get down behind your ball and you can read what's going on during that time while people are putting or they're making their practice putts. All that stuff can be done in advance. So when it's your turn, all you have to do is get behind the ball. If you use an alignment arrow or a line on the ball, line that up to where you want the ball to start at, and you're ready to go. I mean, not right there. That can be 25 seconds taken off of a pre-shot routine to speed things up. Again, it's not playing fast, Jeff. It's playing efficiently. Yes. That helps the game of golf.
11: Right. Yeah, absolutely. Corey Hurlickson is a guest. This is Jeff Kopack, your host. We're going to take a short break. More with Corey, so stay with us.
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11: 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Oxbow head professional Corey Herlickson is the guest, going over a few issues in golf that have surfaced over the summer. We talked about slow play. Now they're talking about a golf ball rollback on the PGA Tour, maybe within 3, 4, 5 years. Do you think that'll fly, so to speak?
12: Well, I don't think it's going to come to fruition in the next 5 years. Like, they're currently stating, in June, they changed the date that the rollback was going to occur. Now it's been moved to 2030. And they've increased and decreased a couple things. So, well, I don't think it's going to happen in the next 5 years. Do I think it's going to happen in maybe the next 10 years? Yes. They're revising the testing specifics. Prior to June, the testing was based upon 120-mile-an-hour club head speed and a launch angle of 10, with a spin of 2,250 to try to gauge what the distance is on it and then how they can roll that back. Well, now in June, they changed that. That launch is going to go to 11. The club head speed is going to go to up to 125 because they're seeing guys swing faster. Now, the one cheat code that's happened is Cam Young has been playing a conforming golf ball. It's literally a rollback, kind of like a rollback ball, but it's not. It's a Pro V1X double dot or Pro V1 double dot. It launches lower and spins lower. Cam is a high launch, high spin guy. So he wants to get the ball down. He's a one percenter. He's like a great white buffalo. He wants to get the spin down and he wants to get the launch down. Well, this ball does it. Well, it takes him inside the parameters of the current conforming golf ball, and he's still pounding the golf ball. He's hitting in a country mile. So that doesn't, this new testing doesn't solve any problem that they've got. And if you look at the numbers and the way that it's going to be reduced, the most elite of the drivers of the golf ball in regard to distance are only going to be affected 17 to 19 yards. So those that are able to hit the ball 350 yards are really being drawn back to 330. They're still hitting at 330 yards. It's not that big of a difference. Yeah, right. And those that aren't in that elite level, your normal PGA Tour player, they're going to be affected roughly 13 to 15 yards. So that's the person who's hitting at 330, they're going to 315. They're still hitting at 315. And then on LPGA Tour, they're talking about 10 to 12. And then when you're from there, it appreciably starts going down lower and lower and lower. Now, the thing that drives me nuts is you're affecting the average golfer because I'm a professional, but my club head speed with the driver maxes out at about 102. I hit it about 275, 280 maximum. I'm going to be affected by that. I don't want to be affected by that because these courses have already gotten longer. And yeah, I can play my appropriate tees, but I don't want to have a reduction. And I don't think anyone out there that plays normal golf outside of playing NCAA Division I and professional tours wants to be affected by distance. Jeff, do you know anyone that wants to have a rollback on their golf ball that you play golf with?
11: Not with the dudes I play with.
12: I don't know anyone. It doesn't make any sense if you're, and they don't want bifurcation, which is you're playing a different ball than what the professional is because it's hard for the manufacturers to sell golf balls that way. Mm-hmm. So, in my opinion, let's just let them play, grow the rough up, tighten the fairways down, and make it more difficult for those that want to bomb the ball but not be accurate drivers of the golf ball. That solves most of the problem. And hey, the British Open was great to watch. It was a zillion under par. It was a lot more fun to watch than the U.S. Open. That's why the Masters is fun. That's why the PGA is fun. Because they're making birdies instead of you falling asleep on the back watching guys make bogeys and puke on their shoes because they're losing a tournament.
11: Well, I know of no movement to make baskets 11 feet high in basketball. So, I mean, you know, I would think that was kind of a similar theory or similar philosophy.
12: I think basketball's problem is the three-pointer, and they need to cut those three-pointers off on the end. If they took the three-point line and eliminated the three-pointers on the corner and make it a little bit longer of a three-pointer, it would solve the problem. It would bring the game back inside, in my opinion, because that corner three-pointer is so easy to make.
11: Yep. All right, issue number three, the PGA Tour is going to divide, apparently, into the champions. Oh, what is it? The champions and the challenger series. So to essentially cutting PGA Tour in two. Your thoughts?
12: It'll be an interesting thing. I think that they are. You need to give it a good 2 to 3 year try on it. They're going to get a lot of pushback. You know, people are going to be haters on it. I think the players themselves have a lot of questions of. The bouncing back and forth. What do they call that in soccer when you get pushed back down into a lower level?
11: Well, I'm not really a soccer mind, but we get your drift, mind. Yeah.
12: Yeah, you get pushed down and then you can go back up. I think that the players that are young, that are up and coming, they're probably not going to look at it the same way that an experienced veteran has, who's kind of on the end of their career, they passed their prime, but they're not old enough to be on the Champions Tour and they don't the senior tour, and they don't want to jump over to LIV because God knows what LIV is going to have happen in the next year or two. They're going to struggle because they're not going to want to be pushed down into like, you know, the Corn Ferry level because they've been on the tour for 20 years.
0: Mm-hmm.
12: I think that's where the real pressure is going to come from and the real criticism is going to come from. But it's something different. You know, they're looking to promote people from the lower level up because what they found is the success rate on the Battlefield promotions, the ability to stay on the PGA Tour is much greater than the way that they used to qualify for it with a bunch of guys getting it off of the Q school based off of one weekend versus an entire season. So I like the idea. It'll be interesting to see how it plays out because the results in the past 5 years have shown that sustaining it over a season and moving up is better than doing it over a weekend of Q school.
11: Speaking of LIV Tour, Tom Hoagie in a 2021 story or 22 story I did predicted the downfall of the LIV Tour. Did you?
12: Well, I knew it wasn't sustainable. Mm-hmm. I knew it wasn't going to be, but then right away it was like, gosh, they keep giving more money and more money and more money to these guys. Maybe they really don't care about the numbers, but when they failed on multiple occasions to get a solid TV contract, I felt like that was that line of demarcation. Like, okay, this is going to be a problem if they can't pull dollars in. And then on top of that, they weren't able to grow the crowds the way that they expected to. And then the straw that broke the camel's back is their inability to secure really good golf courses. The golf courses they're playing mm-hmm. are not great golf courses. It's not, they're not bad. They're just not tour caliber golf courses. So when you're shooting 25, 28 under par to win over and over and over again, you know, it's like watching the Travelers every week on the PGA Tour. It's fun once every 3 months, but it's not fun every week.
11: Speaking of great courses, and we'll wrap this up with Oxbow, the renovation, man, 8 years, I forget now, but you guys have been humming now for a while. Do you even think about the old guard, the old course anymore?
12: You know, I do. And when I do it, it's going from 2 green to 3 tee because when you're taking that cart path, the levee is just to your right. And you can look over top of it, and you can see where the old golf course was and, you know, the fun that you had back over there playing on those holes. And that was always the fun area when it was windy out that you could go hide from the wind and play down there, and then you'd pop back up and like, oh, man, I forgot how windy it was. And we don't have that ability out here at the new Oxbow to hide from the wind that was. And you can have the same thing on 14T, too. You can look down and see old 6 and old 5 and old 4. So, mm-hmm. yeah, we reminisce over it. You know, it was fun, but we've got such a great track out here that it is easy to forget what we used to have because yeah, the golf course we've got is so good.
11: You have great learning stuff, too. Learning center, I would call it. Your stuff on the practice tee, indoor sim, teaching pros. I'm not sure what else is there.
12: Well, we also on Independence Day, we just opened up our new short game area that's right next to the putting green by the practice green by 1 and 10. And that thing allows you to hit shots up to 67 yards if you're hitting to a back pin on the green. We've got bunkers on there as well, and it gives you every lie that you can possibly imagine out on the golf course, ball below feet, above feet. You're hitting uphill to green. You're hitting downhill. It's been so well received. Everyone loves it. Anytime I look out there, on average, there's 3 to 4 people on it. Sometimes there's 10 to 12. I mean, the kids love it. So we've just added one more tool to the toolkit and one more amenity to the membership, and it's been well received. We love it.
11: Okay, that's got to be it. There can't be anything else, is there? I'm not sure what else you'd need.
12: Well, we're trying to do a par 3 course. Our problem is we're landlocked, so we got to figure something out. But our next hope is to maybe be able to bring that into play. But nothing solid, just a lot of talking.
11: Is it a possibility? Let's just leave it at that.
12: It's a possibility, yeah. Okay. There's going to have to be some things fall in place. We hope they do. But, yeah, there's some things that have to fall in place to make it happen. So,
11: Corey, appreciate it as always. Thanks for all you do and all you do for golf. It's good stuff.
12: Yeah, my pleasure, Jeff. Always appreciate you having me on. You have yourself a great weekend.
11: You as well. That's Corey Herlickson, head professional at Oxbow Country Club. This is Jeff Kopack. Stay with us. We're back right after this.
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11: And we're back. This is Jeff Kopack, your host on the Golf Show on 740 The Fan. Again, thanks to Corey Hurlickson for joining us in the first two segments of the show. We're going to transition from a veteran like Corey to a I want to say kind of a rookie in the golf game. Let's call it. Eric Bachmeyer is a golf manager at Osgood Golf Course in South Fargo. Good morning, Eric. How's it going? How is life in the golf industry these days for you?
13: Hey, Jeff. Good morning. Thanks for having me on. It's going great. Absolutely great. Couldn't ask for anything more than this. So
11: you came over from Shields. You were in the golf industry. So how has it changed now being, I would guess, more boots on the ground than being on a sales floor?
13: Yeah, great question. A little bit different, understanding operations, how a golf course works. But in all reality, kind of one thing that I got hired on for and wanted to bring to kind of the Fargo Parks and Osgood Golf Courses, really customer-focused and bringing customer experience back to the golf course and really treating every single customer the same. You know, obviously learning operations and how leagues work and how tee times and how everything ebbs and flows together is really kind of something that is somewhat easy to understand, but how can we improve that customer experience every single day from a league player to a pass holder to a member to first-time golfers come out here in Osgood.
11: So was this something you always had your eye on, is to be hands-on at a golf course?
13: I think so, yeah. You know, getting my degree in, sport management undergrad, and then while playing football at NESU, I had the ability to get my master's in business, and, just love for sports and business and operations kind of are lining together to kind of come to Osgood and kind of really put the boots on the ground and get to talk to people and lead people every single day is a dream come true.
11: Did you play golf at Kindred? I can't remember.
13: No, I did not play golf. Hmm. That's the one sport I didn't play. I was basketball, football, baseball, and track.
11: So. That's all. That's just it. Yeah. So
13: we got a good golf team, so I probably would have made them worse.
11: The learning curve this summer, you alluded to it a little bit. What was the number one challenge for you?
13: I would say number one challenge, just like bringing the business and operations side efficiencies to a golf course to where everything starts to make a little more sense for not only Osgood, but for the Fargo Parks and kind of aligning on the same mission to what we want to accomplish this year and years to come. So,
11: I think one of the big stories, and I touched on this certainly when this show first started in March, is the new no-show policy of the Fargo Parks. And for those that don't know, it is if you don't cancel within 2 hours before your tee time, you get a violation, I guess. And two violations, you lose your ability to book a tee time. Now, how's that gone? Can you give us a review of how it's gone at Osgood?
13: Yes, it has gone very well. And the whole notion isn't really to get people by any means, because we want golfers out here. We enjoy golfers out here. That's the business, right?
11: Mm-hmm.
13: And I think the whole idea behind it is to start to craft. I think the whole idea behind it is to start to craft time for the new golfers, people who do want to come out here in Osgood. But it's been really, really good. It's more of a information and informing customers this year, obviously, on the new policy that we have in place. Been hearing all year long that they love the policy, and it's been working very, very good for Osgood. It's something about we've recaptured almost over 300, like 250 to 300 rounds already this year. So it's been very, very beneficial to not only the members and pass holders, but just golfers, new golfers who are enjoying the FM area.
11: And I think the policy is very generous. Some courses would just charge you. Okay,
13: yep.
11: Your green fee, you didn't show, tough. We're charging your green fee. I think this is very fair. And so it's good to hear it's working. I mean.
13: Yeah. Yeah, and, coming from living down in, me and my wife lived down in Minneapolis for the last 8 years, and they've already implemented. They actually already implemented a credit card on file, and they're going to charge you 50% down in Minneapolis. So let's just move into a new step of golf, since it is so popular, right? The game is evolving. Game is becoming more and more popular. So how can we make the supply kind of reach the demand on for just the Fargo area?
11: Eric Bachmeyer is a guest, Osgood Golf Course. This is Jeff Kopack, your host. Osgood is unique in that it has those three extra holes. How are you using those three extras?
13: Yeah, great. Osgood is kind of ahead of the times when it comes to a practice facility, a three-hole loop, two massive, putty greens, chipping greens. We've been pretty fortunate on the high school teams that come out, the youth golfers that come out, the new golfers that come out. And the loop is such a great facility, great utilization to get those new golfers out on the golf course and feel comfortable to where they don't have to feel rushed on a nine-hole golf course and where, time is a factor where you have to play at a certain, rate, where three-hole loop, really, you can take your time and enjoy your time out there.
11: Osgood is, I think, a testament to the modern architecture of golf courses where now you can take a flat piece of land and manufacture it with just all the different abilities to move dirt now. And Osgood's got some undulation. It literally came out of nowhere. So can you speak to that on the variety of holes that you have and over the course of the first nine?
13: Yes. Great. Growing up, driving through from Kindred all the way to, through Horace and through Osgood all the way to Fargo, it's like, holy crap, this is such an awesome transformation as Fargo gets bigger and the game of golf gets bigger. But, yeah, we have an awesome variety of holes. From really unique par threes to a par five to really challenging par fours. So really challenges kind of all aspects. It is a par 33, a little bit shorter, but it has the ability to challenge, beginner golfers all the way to kind of experienced golfers at the same time.
11: Has a drainage issue, I believe, on number two, the par five, has that been taken care of?
13: Great question. That is going to be a project in the fall that
11: okay.
13: we've all agreed
11: all right.
13: on, and we're going to. It's probably one thing that as I got here, I kind of wanted to improve right away. It's just kind of a customer, not very friendly. I would mm-hmm. say you can't walk out. I can't take cart out there, but we're going to actually re-level, take out some mounds, re-level, restod hole number two. That way, we're going to restod it, and that way. I don't think it's going to be late fall, but early next spring, it's going to be a whole new look, and drainage is going to be so much better, and that whole par five you're going to be able to drive carts on.
11: That's great to hear. That's great to hear. Any other improvements?
13: Yes, we got two big ones. We got hole number two, and then we're going to pair up and restock the whole driving range. And how big our driving range
11: is? It's huge,
13: how much it gets used. There's people... probably 30 people until 9 o'clock last night using the driver range. So it was awesome to see. I just got to sit there and, look at how much it gets used last night until 9 o'clock. So we're going to, starting in late September, we're going to try to tear everything up because it's a lot of sand. Over the past 5 years, we haven't really done anything to it. So we're going to take out pretty much the whole topsoil and mm-hmm. then regrade it and then put the brand new topsoil on it.
11: Well, I can't let you go without a Bison football question, being a former player.
13: Sure.
11: FBS, yes, no, what are your thoughts?
13: Absolutely. Yeah. I love it. We were pretty fortunate with what we did in the FCS level and one change for the world, but I think this is a great step for the program, great step for the community. I am super excited. I know all the guys and all the former guys are super excited about it, too. So ready to watch some football this fall for sure.
11: Are you going to be able to make any road games?
13: I hope so.
11: Yeah.
13: Either Hawaii, go to UNLV, New Mexico, I heard is a great atmosphere as well. So,
11: you had a couple of players working for you. Aaron Bickerton, the punter, first of all, strikes me. He is a neat guy. I'm sure it was fun being around him.
13: Yes. Yeah, he is a very genuine guy, brings a lot of different points of view to golf and to football, and he loves to talk football with myself, and I know he's excited for what he wants to accomplish this year, and he's been to a couple camps. I won't speak for him, but mm-hmm. he looking to be one of the top fives in the country this year, so I only wish him the best of luck.
11: Is he good in golf?
13: He's getting better.
14: Well, I always talk to the punters because they have nothing to do in practice half the time. So,
13: he got a round out last night, and I think it was a good farewell, as yesterday was his last day. So,
14: Eric, appreciate the time. Congrats on the job. Job well done, and we'll see you somewhere down the line.
13: Thanks, Jeff.
14: Thanks. That's Eric Bachmeyer from Osgood.

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9: We are back for one final time on the Golf Show. This is Jeff Kopak coming to you from the Gunderson Jewelers studio. There are young head coaches out there in no matter what sport. And then there's Gabe Benson, who this week, and we end our show with a little breaking news, named the head golf coach, head men's golf coach at Concordia College. At 22 years old, Gabe, congratulations. Boy, off and running. How did this all come down? Can you give us the backstory a little bit?
10: Yeah, thank you for having me. Nate Kalbaugh, the old head coach who I had for my first 2 years, he stepped down. He got a nice promotion at his job, and

0: could no longer do it. And so I heard they were looking, and coaching is always something that I've been interested in. And Concordia, lots of family connections. And then obviously the 2 years I spent there, I really enjoyed. So I reached out, had a good chat with Rachel, and then applied, and we had some good talks, and it all worked out, which is awesome.
1: Has it set in that at 22 you're a head coach?
0: Probably not.
1: Yeah.
0: I don't know. I don't know if it ever will, to be honest. I think just been thinking about the upcoming year, the schedule. Guys on the team are great. So just trying to think about how to plan that and kind of the next steps moving forward.
1: What are the steps, Gabe? What's the first order of business or the second order of business or what have you? What's immediately on the docket here?
0: I think just reach out to the players, get to know them a little bit more. I know a few of them. A few work at Far Country Club where I play a decent amount, so I met them. All seem like great guys. And then after that, just finalizing some schedule stuff and then getting ready for the year.
1: I'm guessing in NCAA Division III is not a lot different than any other division, but the NCAA has a couple rules, as I'm sure you're well aware of. So how much studying or you know, how are you going to attack that? Because, there are rules within the NCAA.
0: Yeah, definitely. I think you kind of get a good idea as a player about what the rules are, especially with, practice limits, like hour limits, and then when you can have them during the year. But thankfully, our admin team is really good, and they've been doing a really good job helping and making sure that all that is all set.
1: Recruiting, what's the plan? And again, I'm guessing, you haven't been in a house visit or home visit or anything like that. So how do you attack recruiting in that angle?
0: Yeah, it's definitely going to be different. It's not something I've done before. Obviously, I had as a player the kind of the other way around, both in high school and then when I entered the portal. But I think spending a lot of time around the area and a lot of time in like North Dakota, Minnesota golf, I've got to know a good amount of people and have make some good connections. And I think really relying on those and then relying on people on the team. You know, they go to tournaments, they play with people who they're like, this guy'd be a good fit not only golf-wise but as a personality. And so just running some names by them and seeing what they think I think is important.
1: Gabe Benson is the guest. This is Jeff Kopak coming to you on 740 The Fan. Gabe just named the head men's golf coach at Concordia College. No shortage of mentors, Gabe. You played for Steve Kennedy. You played for Ekren Miller at NDSU, and you have your Concordia connections. Who do you tap on, or do you tap on all of them, and what do you ask?
0: Yeah, I think it'll be important to talk to all of them. I think Steve will be real important. I just know like the impact that he made on that program right away from when he came in, and then I want to say close to 15 years he spent there. I think he'll be a really important mentor. And then questions to ask. I think it's really, you run ideas by them. If situations come up, you can run stuff by them. I think it's just an important outlet to have.
1: Do you think your age actually could be an advantage in a few cases?
0: Yeah, I think being so close to playing age and being someone who's kind of spent the last 4 years of his life trying to play as good of golf as he can, I think is definitely a positive. You kind of feel like you're right in it, I think it should help because I can relate to the players well, because just last year I was doing the same thing they were. They were trying to play well going through the season. So I think, that should be a good thing.
1: So coaching golf is a little different than coaching a lot of other sports, especially at the college level, in that do you coach the swing a little bit or is it all mental? Do you coach the psyche? Some players like to have their own swing coach from back home. So,
0: yeah,
1: where do you stand on that?
0: Yeah, definitely. It's very different than other sports, obviously. I'm happy to help people with their swing. That's not necessarily what I'm there for. But, you know, when you're at a tournament and you just want another pair of eyes on it, that always helps. But obviously, like, people have – have their swing coaches they like to go to, and I have no reason to get in the way of any of that. But yeah, I think it's a lot mental, especially on the golf course. Just trying to stay in the round for all 18 holes, I think, is really important. And kind of getting around and making sure everyone's feeling good. And you know, everyone wants something a little different on the golf course. Some people they want you to talk to them and go through the shot. Some people they want you to talk to them, but they don't want to talk about golf, right?
1: Right.
0: And
1: yeah.
0: Some people would rather just have you drop off snacks every once in a while. So you kind of gotta feel it out with each player, and it's a pretty personal process, but it'll be good.
1: Final question. Steve and Ekren, I know at NDSU made their practices pretty competitive. Is that kind of your thought too, or how are you going to do practices?
0: Yeah, I think I really liked that when I was over at NDSU, and I think we had a little bit of that with Nate too, and so that's kind of how I practiced my whole life. And everyone's got stuff that they need to work on, and for the most part they'll kind of get that done by themselves and a little bit during practice. But I think during practice, having competitive games and always going against each other is really important. I think it really helps because, you know, when you play golf, not every day is your best day, but you still got to find a way to get the ball in the hole in the least amount of shots. And practicing every day and competing every day really allows you to, when it's not your best day, to find a way to get it done.
1: Great. Thanks, Gabe. Appreciate the time. Again, congrats. Awesome. That's awesome.
0: Thank you.
1: Thanks. That's Gabe Benson, the new head men's golf coach at Concordia College. And that will do it, unbelievably, for the year in the golf show.
2: There it is. Jeff Kolpak.
1: What are you going to do, Jack, at 10 a.m. on Saturdays now without me?
2: And you said the golf show. Let me rephrase this. The award-winning.
1: Yes, thank you.
2: Golf show for the year. Flies on this, Jeff Kolpak.
1: It's a sad thing, but, you know, football is beckoned, so here we go.
2: Well, now that you're, now that you'll be covering games of the Mountain West, I don't know if you got any golf done in Terre Haute, but I know that in your old, but now maybe those clubs have to come along on that plane trip to Hawaii.
1: I have in 30 years I've golfed once on football trips.
2: I know, so there's no time. It's like Wisconsin. You zip in, you zip out.
1: But so anyway, like anything, we got to thank our sponsors.
2: Yes.
1: And I just appreciate this station. Appreciate all you guys have done for this golf show, and let's keep it going.
2: The station is better because you're on it, my friend, and another great year. Good job, Jeff.
1: And as we say, my sign off, until next year, hit them straight.
3: Bumper to Bumper with Dan Barrero.
4: You're right, Dan. This is Jake from Barnesville. Where's Barnesville? Or is that supposed to be a joke on Burnsville? The wonderful town of Barnesville is between Fergus Falls and Moorhead. Great little town. Come and say hi. Have you ever been to Barnesville, Minnesota?
5: I've never been further north than St. Cloud. So
4: seriously?
5: Yeah, so there's that.
4: What's that all about?
5: No reason.
4: There are a couple people bitter that I've never heard of Barnesville. I apologize. I'm doing the best I can. I haven't been there either, but I'd never heard of Barnesville. Jack's Ben Gessling now joins us via the Connecticut Water Systems Hotline. And as we say hello to Ben, Kessler has checked in via text to remind us that Barnesville, Minnesota is in Clay County. My people, writes Kessler, it is near my town of Hawley. Ben, you're one of us. Have you ever been to Barnesville, Minnesota?
6: I have been through, I've seen signs for Barnesville. I don't know that I've actually been through Barnesville. My wife is from Fargo, so
4: okay.
6: Making that drive up 94 many times, I've seen the signs for Barnesville, and I think she actually had, I think her family had a lake, like a place on the lake in Hawley. So I'm familiar enough with the area to be able to speak somewhat fluently about it on 100,000 watt radio.
4: Do you feel any guilt that you've sort of like just blown by it, that you never have actually given it a chance, stopped in and seen what Barnesville might be like, what it might have to offer?
6: Is there like a Pat Kessler Museum that I see up there the next time I'm through? I mean, if there is, I'll make sure to stop.
4: Apparently, people were mad that I didn't know where it was, and I said, well, I'm not one of us, and secondly, I think a lot of people who aren't ones of us might not have been all that familiar with Barnesville, but I'm sure it's a very nice place. And we got a lot of people checking in from Barnesville now, which is great. So,
6: well, shout out to Barnesville.
4: Yeah, Barnesville. We're happy for Barnesville. Maybe we'll do a remote from there someday. I don't know what the peg would be. I don't know what the angle would be, but it's certainly possible. So apparently people are aware that we've been talking a lot about Barnesville and the possibility that we might attend the Potato Festival. No, is it Potato Days? What did I say? I can't
5: remember.
4: Potato Days, which is in during training camp. Well, training camp might actually be over by then. I think we said it was late August, right before the state fair. So apparently word is circulating that Barnesville is getting significant attention on today's edition of the Bumper to Bumper Show. 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Well, I guess, no, let me read this better. If you were to go to Barnesville, that would get you ready to head up to Ely or somewhere really wild. Is Ely wild?
5: Whoa.
4: What do we know about Ely? Do they have a festival?
5: I mean, we know that
4: they do.
5: It's very close to Canada. I'm looking at the Potato Days.
4: It looks festive?
5: Well, it does. 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
7: Can you believe the Power Trip is back in Detroit Lakes? Here we are. It's Water Carnival. Ladies and gentlemen, look at this giant crowd of people already out for kegs and eggs. Here we are with Derek from the lovely fan affiliate up here in Detroit Lakes. Derek, how are you, buddy?
8: Hey, how are you guys? Good to see you again, man.
7: Good to see you as well. Somebody stopped by last night when I was over at a local establishment here and said that they listened to 740 The Fan in Canada. That's a big old boomer of a signal.
8: You can get all the way to Montana. It's amazing. Yeah, it covers, I think it's like 5 states and 2 provinces, 2 or 3 provinces. Yeah, we get calls from, all the way from Williston. It's really a booming signal. 50,000 watts blasting out there, and they love it all the way. So if you're heading out to Bozeman to, you know, see everyone out in Yellowstone, you can hear us almost all the way out there. It's great.
9: Wow, sweet.
7: Yeah, it's awesome. Derek, now, obviously, you do a lot of different jobs, a lot of different hats that you wear, but, of course, this area, huge college football fans as well, huge Vikings fans. So I'll get your thoughts before I let you go here as we get ready to head into sports and much, much more. How do you feel about your Vikings this year, man?
8: I feel good about it. I mean, the defense seems like that's going to be pretty stacked. I'm going to miss Jonathan Gennard, obviously. Wait, Dallas Turner finished up the season, though. I think he's really going to be stepping up here, coming up in his third year, and I think he'll be that edge rusher that they need out of that outside linebacker spot. So I'm looking forward to it. Of course, the quarterback battle, I'll figure it out. I'll be heading down to those Ravens joint practices. That is always the best thing to go to if you're looking to go to training camp. So, yeah, I'll be down to Egan soon. It's hard to believe it's almost here. It's ridiculous. We've got to soak up summer as much as we can, but looking for the season. A lot of people, of course, around here like Carson Wentz, too, so you never know. All those quarterbacks might have to play unless they can stay healthy, but I'm looking forward to everything about the season, especially when they kick the Packers' ass in the first week, that's for sure. So.
7: Yeah! Derek Hanson, everybody, man. A man who wears many hats. We appreciate it. Without you, we don't get on the air.
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11: Is on its final breaths, I guess. They literally have kicked this can down the road and kicked this can down the road. Now, I mean, they're talking about 2030. What do you see? What do you think?
12: Well, it's been an incredibly long process, but an incredibly difficult one because of the opposition to it from the manufacturers, especially. That's where the money is. That's where the pressure on the players is. To me, it's always been the right thing because of the way the game's evolved to have bifurcation, which, you know, sounds like, you're blocking something sacred about the game by saying that. But here's why I think that. This only touches the very elite part of the game. Excuse me. Only the very elite part of the game. There's no need to in any way affect the average recreational player or even the good amateur, not really good amateur, the elite amateur. The elite amateur is probably going to get thrown into this and with bifurcation, and that line will be fuzzy and maybe difficult to draw. That's the hardest thing about it. The best thing about it is it only is going to apply to those guys who are hitting the ball so far they're just hitting wedges into the greens too often. And that's the only problem that I see, other than the whole issue about golf courses taking up too much space and tees getting lengthened and all that, but that's really only at the elite level. I don't know that public courses are all lengthening their courses. So I think the right thing is going to be done now because the tour guys, actually that future competition committee, started looking at hey, this rollback you guys have made, because it's a unified rule rollback, it's hardly anything. It's not going to solve anything. Why are we doing it? What else is the option? Well, they weren't really listening the first time when the USGA and the RNA said, let's have a model local rule with bifurcation, basically saying, you know, we could impose this at professional tournaments and nobody else has to worry about it. And maybe you guys will lose 15 yards. Okay, you may not like that, but we think it's good for the game. We think it's good for the way the game is played. I happen to have that opinion. It's an opinion. You know, it's not like the game is dying because the ball's going too far. I just think it would be a better game if they used more clubs and hit more shots. The skill would come out more, and you'd see the better players excel, in my opinion. Again, it's all opinion. But I do think it's an important thing to keep from the game from continually. I mean, you work with Ping, Paul. I mean, God, every club they come out with is a better club. It just keeps going. And you're sure they're better athletes, but really it's in the ball and it's in the club. Now, last thing I'll say, this future competition committee said, look, yeah, the ball, we can do the ball, but we can also do the driver. We can do a lot of things now if we just limit it to the tour players. They haven't said they're going to do it, but they're open to it. And I think common sense will take over and they will do it eventually that way. And once the tour goes along with it, the manufacturer will have to, I think. But, you know, giving up those contracts for ball contracts and everything, that's right now a big lever that the manufacturers have. I just hope if they really are about the product would be better if you saw more shots, par fours like Matthew Fitzpatrick hit at Hilton Head, you know, coming down the stretch. Instead of just long irons on par fives, you know, bring six and seven and even five and four irons back to the game on par fours and really have to see some shots. I think that just makes the game better. So that's where I am, and I'm heartened by what I heard from Rolap about it, that they're going to reconsider and bring back, actually, looking at the original proposal by the USGA and the RNA.
9: Jaime Diaz, thanks so much. We appreciate your time. Great stuff as always. And we do appreciate you joining us two or three times every golf season. So, again, thank you very much, and we'll talk to you again soon. Thanks.
12: I appreciate you guys giving me a soliloquy there. Sorry. But, anyway, thanks so much. I always enjoy it. Thanks.
9: Very, very good. Jaime Diaz from Golf Channel, extraordinary golf writer as well. I think he's in the Golf Writers
5: Legend.
9: Hall of Fame. He's really, really good at what he does. Let's take a break and come back. This is live from the 3M Open TPC of the Twin Cities. 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We'll take a short break, come back with hour number two of Tee to Green right here on The Fan.
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0: Media to Green continues live from TPC of the Twin Cities here in Blaine. It's the 3M Open. I'm the common man, Dan Cole, along with Craig Warian and Paul Peterson. And you work for the little old custom club maker in the desert. Craig's a master pro, and he's a golf Hall of Famer. And I won City Pages Gadfly of the Year once. Well, you know, you can't have everything.
1: Well, and we have a tremendous relationship with 3M as a company.
0: Oh, you do?
1: Oh, yeah. This goes back.
0: Do you use their adhesives on your golf grips?
1: Well, we have used their abrasives for decades and decades, and their adhesives. I think back in the 80s, and this is no lie, we spent $1 million a year on 3M abrasives, which is a nice way to say sandpaper.
0: Yes.
1: So within the manufacturing process, we have a tremendous collaboration to the point that we are in partnership here at 3M Championship in the Fan Village with a Ping experience along with 3M. You can go up and hit drivers, you can hit putts, you can hit chips. There's a great display in there. We actually brought up one of our manufacturing robots, which is set up and shows what we do with a robot in Ping Manufacturing. And it's right there for anybody and everybody to just wander in. And there is a Formula One race car in there. It's a Cadillac, which is unbelievable.
0: Do you think with the advent of the cell phone and the ability to send text messages and notes that the post-it note has gone the way of the dinosaur with 3M? That's what I'm wondering. Do people still use the post-it notes? Because, you know, when you have your phone now, you can send it. Back in the day, the post-it note was one of the greatest inventions of the history of mankind. You put a little note on there, you know, make sure to stop and get a gallon of milk and a loaf of bread, and you'd put it on your... You know what I'm saying?
1: Well, no, I do know what you're saying, but again, technology is bombarding us, but I will tell you my technology in my office at home
0: is post-it notes.
1: At my desk, my computer screen has post-it notes attached to it.
0: Very good. So good. So post-it notes are still alive and well. You know, we talked a couple of times now with Jaime and then to start the show. There are some, for me, this might be, I don't know if it's going to be the most exciting finish in the 3M Open or if it's the best field I've ever had, but when you have world number one here, Scottie Scheffler, and he's playing well, he's on the top of the leaderboard, you have a 59. You know, I know some people will go, well, 59, that means the course, you know, is it a pitch and putt? Well, no, it's not a pitch and putt. These guys are really good, but it is very gettable when the wind's not blowing.
2: He just beat the number one by 11 shots.
0: And then you have... The local story that we've talked about, and I'm sure most people listening have heard about Muzzy Donahue. So you got a lot of good storylines out here. And Muzzy, what did you say? He's one on. So he went par, bogey, birdie. So he started at 6-under. He's still at 6-under. And great to see. And Scotty is at 7-under, which is where he started the day. So he parred the very first hole.
1: He did par the very first hole. You know, the fact, I can only imagine what the gallery throng looks like right now following Scotty. Scotty's hitting his tee shot right now on number two and pulls the tee out of the ground, so you know where it's going to end up in the middle of the fairway. The whole idea of the field, again, I look at the names, and a lot of these names I don't really necessarily recognize. This is a huge week for somebody, and I can't emphasize that enough. I look at the guys that are currently at the top of the leaderboard. I mean, when you look at where they are on FedEx Cup, you know, they're 100, 110. You look at career earnings, you know, these guys have made, you know, a couple of these guys, their career earnings is $4.5 million. They were player of the year on the Korn Ferry two or three years ago. So again, it's rarefied air to be at the top of a PGA Tour leaderboard, never mind playing in PGA Tour events. So it will be very interesting to see how these guys really perform today and tomorrow, and to see the world beaters, the Matsuyamas and the Schefflers and those folks, to see if the cream really does come to the top.
0: Well, you know, the Scheffler thing is still interesting to me, and I know that he made the commitment here. He's world number one, and when these guys stick a tee in the ground, you know, they're serious. You know, they treat every tournament alike. I got to think when you're coming off, you know, the end of the season really kind of come and gone, right? For the major season, for the best players in the world that they're trying to collect majors, it comes to come here after that and to still the how can the concentration level be that good? And it must be because he's right there in the leaderboard. But to me, Craig, it seems like it'd be human nature to me for any great player to go. And it's nothing against the 3M Open or the Twin Cities or anything like that, but just the big exhale, and it's like, well, here we are, you know. But it seems like he's as focused as a guy can be.
2: Well, you could tell that he's getting tired. The 12th hole, par 5, playing the easiest hole.
1: Yeah.
2: He double chips it. I mean, he's just short right, and albeit it's an extremely difficult shot. He kind of half hits it, and it rolls back at his feet, you know, from 20, 30 yards. And he's got to hit it again, you know, same type of shot, very difficult shot. I can understand how that happened. I mean, but then he gets to 14. He drives it right down the middle, and they make a mistake. They've miscalculated the wind. He hit a second shot into the water. I mean, Scotty plays a fade and he hits it towards the middle of the green with a little draw, which is with the wind at that time, and it goes into the hazard. And at that time, where it went into the hazard, both his playing partners took a look at it and determined that he didn't cross the margin of the hazard. So he had to hit his next shot from where he had just hit it, it was similar. I mean,
1: right.
2: It was, you know, on that.
1: And you wouldn't expect him to make those mistakes.
2: That I'd make that mistake all day long, but you know, he's
0: right.
2: He's not going to make that mistake ever. So you can tell there's some mental fatigue. I mean, he didn't even get mad. It just looked like he got drained.
1: Well, I made a point to be here Tuesday for his press conference. Selfishly, I was just curious, and I wanted to hear him up close and personal. And he gave a really good reason for why, in fact, he's at the 3M Championship. And he wants to take a three-week break from when the playoffs start. So basically the 3M Championship allows him, plays here, and then he's not going to play the next 3 weeks. And I think one of the FedEx Cup events, the very first one, I don't think he's playing in that. So that's like the third week of his layoff. So I think the whole idea was play here, and then go recharge your batteries for 3 weeks, work on it, and then, again, full court press to get to the end of the season to wind up getting to the FedEx Championship in Atlanta.
2: He does an extremely good job in maintaining his mechanics. You know, he's very into the process. And, you know, as he's hitting right now, you see, he does that every time. I mean, he's very consistent on his process.
1: Well,
2: so he doesn't have to rework his swing.
1: Right, and these guys talk about their teams. Well, his team is Randy Smith,
2: right,
1: who's taught him since he was a kid. And Randy Smith travels with Scotty every week. And you see Scotty and Randy on the driving range all the time. And the thing that fascinates
0: me... Do you think they get two queens when they travel together, or do they have separate rooms? I just have to throw that in. I'm sorry. Sorry about that. Go on. I shouldn't have interrupted you.
1: No, but Scotty, you know the molded grip, Craig,
2: right,
1: that basically allows you to put your hands on a golf club correctly. Here's a guy, the best player in the world for the last 3 years, and he still uses that
2: the molded grip.
1: And again, that was something that Randy Smith taught him in the beginning, and he still uses it to this day.
2: No need to change number one's grip.
0: He's got a grip on it, is what he's got. Yeah, let's take a break. We'll come back. We're broadcasting live from the Media Center, TPC Twin Cities. It's the 3M Open. It's Common Man along with Paul Peterson and Craig Warren right here on The Fan.
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0: Can you believe the Power Trip is back in Detroit Lakes? Here we are. It's Water Carnival. Ladies and gentlemen, look at this giant crowd of people already out for kegs and eggs. Here we are with Derek from the lovely fan affiliate up here in Detroit Lakes. Derek, how are you, buddy?
5: Hey, how are you guys? Good to see you again, man.
0: Good to see you as well. Did you go to the Stone Temple Pilot Show last night?
5: Yes, it was awesome. Candlebox is great. I think Pop Evil is one of the more underrated bands as far as bring to the table. They are so much fun. It's like my eighth time seeing them. So, yeah. No, great time. We've got the River Rally Fair going on over in West Fargo. So, busy time here in the upper Midwest for sure. So.
0: We want to say thank you for having the Power Trip Morning Show. Great crowd of people here for Kegs and Egg.
5: So much fun. It's great to see you all, guys. Thanks so much for being out. And, yeah, it's great to have the fan, of course, the affiliate up here in Fargo, 740 The Fan, and always great to see you guys up here. And the initials game, keep on rocking. Marty, my hometown hero here. Yeah, we're both from Barnesville, so yeah, it's great.
0: You got one. I mean, he's leading Mark right now. I mean, he's got a...
6: That's not that impressive.
0: I don't mean to be that guy. But,
5: Eddie.
0: You know, somebody told me, I think last night, somebody stopped by last night when I was over at a local establishment here and said that they listened to 740 The Fan in Canada. That's a big old boomer of a signal.
5: You can get all the way to Montana. It's amazing. Yeah, it covers, I think it's like five states and two provinces, two or three provinces. Yeah, we have people, we call get calls from all the way from Williston, you know, out in the oil country in North Dakota. So, yeah, it's really a booming signal. 50,000 watts blasting out there, and they love it all the way. So if you're heading out to Bozeman to, you know, see everyone out in Yellowstone, you can hear us almost all the way out there. It's great.
0: Wow, sweet. Yeah, it's awesome. Derek, now, obviously, you do a lot of different jobs, a lot of different hats that you wear, but, of course, this area, huge college football fans as well, huge Vikings fans. So I'll get your thoughts before I let you go here so we get ready to head into sports and much, much more. How do you feel about your Vikings this year, man?
5: I feel good about it. I mean, the defense seems like that's going to be pretty stacked. I'm going to miss Jonathan Gennard, obviously. Wait, Dallas Turner finished up the season, though. I think he's really going to be stepping up here, coming up in his third year, and I think he'll be that edge rusher that they need out of that outside linebacker spot. So I'm looking forward to it. Of course, the quarterback battle, they'll figure it out. I'll be heading down to those Ravens joint practices. That is always the best thing to go to if you're looking to go to training camp. So, yeah, I'll be down to Eagan soon. It's hard to believe it's almost here. It's ridiculous. We got to soak up summer as much as we can, but looking for the season, and who knows. A lot of people, of course, around here like Carson Wentz, too, so you never know. All those quarterbacks might have to play unless they can stay healthy, but I'm looking forward to everything about the season, especially when they kick the Packers' ass in the first week, that's for sure. So.
0: Yeah! Derek Hanson, everybody, man, a man who wears many hats. We appreciate it. Without you, we don't get on the air up here. We appreciate it. Obviously, people love it, so thank you. We appreciate that.
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0: Can you believe the Power Trip is back in Detroit Lakes? Here we are. It's Water Carnival. Ladies and gentlemen, look at this giant crowd of people already out for kegs and eggs. Here we are with Derek from the lovely fan affiliate up here in Detroit Lakes. Derek, how are you, buddy?
5: Hey, how are you guys? Good to see you again, man.
0: Good to see you as well. Somebody stopped by last night when I was over at a local establishment here and said that they listened to 740 The Fan in Canada. That's a big old boomer of a signal.
5: You can get all the way to Montana. It's amazing. Yeah, it covers, I think it's like five states and two provinces, two or three provinces. Yeah, we get calls from, all the way from Williston. It's really a booming signal. 50,000 watts blasting out there, and they love it all the way. So if you're heading out to Bozeman to, you know, see everyone out in Yellowstone, you can hear us almost all the way out there. It's great.
0: Wow, sweet. Yeah, it's awesome. Derek, now, obviously, you do a lot of different jobs, a lot of different hats that you wear, but, of course, this area, huge college football fans as well, huge Vikings fans. So I'll get your thoughts before I let you go here so we get ready to head into sports and much, much more. How do you feel about your Vikings this year, man?
5: I feel good about it. I mean, the defense seems like that's going to be pretty stacked. I'm going to miss Jonathan Gennard, obviously. Wait, Dallas Turner finished up the season, though. I think he's really going to be stepping up here, coming up in his third year, and I think he'll be that edge rusher that they need out of that outside linebacker spot. So I'm looking forward to it. Of course, the quarterback battle, they'll figure it out. I'll be heading down to those Ravens joint practices. That is always the best thing to go to if you're looking to go to training camp. So, yeah, I'll be down to Eagan soon. It's hard to believe it's almost here. It's ridiculous. We got to soak up summer as much as we can, but looking for the season. A lot of people, of course, around here like Carson Wentz, too, so you never know. All those quarterbacks might have to play unless they can stay healthy, but I'm looking forward to everything about the season, especially when they kick the Packers' ass in the first week, that's for sure. So.
7: Yeah!
6: 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We appreciate it. Without you, we don't get on the air.
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0: The TPC of the Twin Cities. It's the 3M Open. I'm the common man, Dan Cole, along with Craig Warren and Paul Peterson. Leaderboard hasn't changed much at the top. Michael Kim at 14 under. Coles, Grillo, and Phillips all at minus 11. There is one change. Chris Kirk, who went out early today, is at 10 under par. He shot 7 under today. He's tied for 5th. My guess is he won't be tied for 5th by the end of the day because all these players are pretty darn good, and they're all kind of going low, but that's another nice round. So guys are there. And Scotty Scheffler, is he still even on the day?
1: Even through 2.
0: He's even through 2. And, you know, our guy, Muzzy Donahue, he made back-to-back birdies. He won under then, and he's now at T26. So he's having a very good game. Now, I have a question for you guys. So Zach Blair is in the field. A little birdie told me that he played out at the White Bear Lake Yacht Club and shot a course record 58 or 59 out there. I've heard there are other PGA Tour players, like Freddie Couples has had a chance to do it. He picks up the ball on 18 because they feel like we shouldn't take the course record away from the local member or whatever.
1: I had not heard that.
0: Yeah, that's what I've heard.
2: Gary Player was very famous for that.
0: Yeah, so what's Zach Blair doing? Shouldn't he have just picked up, or don't tell anybody? Is the now, because I think Dave Tentis had the course record at 61. Not anymore. It's some PGA pro guy who goes there and he's driving driver wedge, driver wedge, driver wedge, and he steals it. I don't like Zach Blair because I have nothing else against him. I just think you're not supposed to do that. Would you agree with that, Craig?
2: That's a tough one, Common.
1: Especially,
0: it's controversial. I know. I probably shouldn't
1: have
0: brought
1: it up. Think about it. If you've never been that low. You've never shot a score like that before. You've played all your life at a high level. You're aspirational towards the perfect game, which doesn't happen.
0: Right.
1: So I would think all of a sudden his own history comes into play.
0: I guess. Because what you do, and of course he's not had the success of Fred Couples or
1: Gary Player.
0: Have so it's different, but still, it's like if you're sitting there and like you got a birdie putt for a 58, you just go, so I shot 58 or 59. What's the difference, right? But again, that's what happened. That's what I heard. What happened out at the White Bear Lake Yacht Club?
1: I had not heard that.
0: Yeah, that's the story. I know a guy who knows a guy who knows a guy. So there you go.
2: Have you played it since they?
0: Yes, I have since the renovation. Well, every private club in town is doing a renovation. That renovation generally consists of removing a bunch of trees, and I think that's probably the right thing to do. I mean, speaking of Scotty Scheffler, remember when he came out and said where did they have the Open last year? Was it Oakmont last year? Where was it? And they took down all the trees there, and they asked Scotty his opinion. He goes, well, I kind of like trees because it tests your game. If there's trees in the way, you got to shape shots. You got to be, a lot of times now, and again, if the rough's thick, that's a different thing. But now it's just the old bomb and gouge. Hit it as hard as you can, and
1: the
0: ball can go anywhere.
1: But the reality of Oakmont, though, if you go back to the inception of Oakmont, there really wasn't a tree on a golf course.
0: Well, no, that's
1: so
0: true.
1: So, and I understand the argument from Scotty's side because, again, you've got alleys. There are alleys that are created, and guys that are shot makers that can move it left to right, right to left. That's, they really enjoy playing the game that way.
2: Bubba Watson.
1: There you go.
2: Ping guy.
1: Chris Gotterup is kind of his idol is Bubba Watson because he plays like Bubba Watson, moves the golf ball.
2: He does, and you know what. I don't understand about Bubba Watson, or is that, he's playing some golf equipment, really, that's designed to hit it further and straighter.
1: Yeah.
2: But yet he wants to curve it.
0: Well, the paycheck is nice, too.
1: Well, I can tell you, I don't think anybody understands Bubba Watson, so you're not alone on that one.
2: Okay, good. good. I mean, I really liked his talent. I mean, he was a lot of fun to watch.
0: Well, I'll give you a prime example. Talk about Woodhill. Talk about trees or not.
1: Right.
0: Now, at Woodhill, now they've taken down almost, I think, every tree between Fairway 3 and Fairway 4.
1: One and two.
0: Yeah. but fairway three and fairway four.
1: Right.
0: So if you were on fairway, if you were on the tee box on number three before, and I've played there, you have gone, got to be careful here, don't want to pull that thing left, you know, and I'm right on a tree. Now you just go, well, guess what? I'll just rear back as far as I can and let it go. And if I end up in the rough between three and four, so what? I can still get to the green. So I understand getting back to the way the course was originally supposed to be. You look at Scotland, there's no trees on those courses over there. But I sometimes think you can have too many trees. You know,
1: Rochester Golf and Country Club.
0: Yeah, you just have too many trees. They grow, and all of a sudden it's completely tree lined. Well, that's. I also like, you know, at Augusta, for instance, they have the. Imagine this: they have Georgia pines in Georgia. How that happened, I don't know. But you know, they trim the trees up so that it's not the pine trees. The branches are on ground level, so you can't get to the ball. So you hit it into the pine straw. You have an opportunity to hit it out. I think that's, to me, especially for the average player, that's a benefit.
1: Well, I think everybody in these redesigns, that's one of the things with they're identifying these specimen trees, and you're talking about raising the canopies, so again you've got the beauty of the trees, you've got airflow that's able to get through and actually help the turf, and you can play from underneath it. Now Augusta National, you talk about Georgia pines, they're known as loblolly pines.
0: They're known as what?
1: Loblolly pines.
0: Okay, loblolly. I didn't know that was the genus. Is that the right word? Am I using that right correctly? I didn't.
1: I'm taking your word for it.
0: Yeah. So anyway.
1: But I mean, you look at Woodhill is just reopened, mm-hmm. and it's really cool. Wayzata Country Club is on the verge of reopening. I think. Whether it's August or into September, and the Wayzata Country Club that we know is completely different.
0: Do you think Scotty still likes trees? Is that Scotty getting a relief from under unplayable?
1: That does look like Scotty.
0: He had to just take an unplayable from underneath the pine tree. I wonder if he still has the same opinion about trees right now. But anyway, you were saying.
1: Well, no, but like Wayzata Country Club has gone through this major redesign, and the Wayzata Country Club that we know doesn't exist anymore.
0: Right.
1: And what folks are going to see is they're going to see something that's really special that they've done there. Spring Hill right now is in a regrassing. A process with their greens, and they're going to do a little golf course redesign as well there. So you just go down the list of all the clubs out to the island views of the world where they continually improve that golf course.
0: I've heard Burl Oaks is going to be just spectacular. I always liked Burl Oaks, but yeah. I've heard now they're going to turn that into a masterpiece is what I've heard.
1: When you go out there, it's not Burl Oaks.
0: Yeah.
1: What you remember as Burl Oaks,
0: if you
1: closed your eyes and just stepped out there and you did not know where you were, you would not know you were at Burl Oaks.
0: Yeah. Well, and that's very similar to Interlochen, where the routing's still the same, so you recognize it that way, but as far as the bunkering, the green sites, it's way different than it was before.
1: And they tried to capture a little more distance, because all of these golf courses, if you can, and not to trick it up, they will. For instance, the 10th hole at Interlochen, shortish par 4, imagine a dirigible and you hook cables to the four corners of that green and you float it up in the air and you move it another mm-hmm. 50 yards away. That's exactly what they did.
0: Yep.
1: They rebuilt that green and that green complex identically, but they moved it 50 yards farther. So, I mean, those are the projects that have gone on around the cities and really around the state.
0: The number 15 at Interlochen had the fairway where it's kind of, is cantilevered a word?
1: I like the word can't.
0: But anyways, it was so like if you hit it, it would bounce a little. Now they've kind of eliminated that. I mean, just so many different, look at numbers, 13's the par 3.
1: Mm-hmm.
0: It used to be tree line behind that. You couldn't see the water behind it. They've taken all those trees down and rebuilt
1: that. That's another example of they moved that green as mm-hmm. well and captured a little more distance.
0: Exactly. And so I think for most, most of the golf courses that have been renovated, the membership is very happy with what they've done. We talked about Olympic Hills. They all do it eventually.
1: They're not happy in the beginning, I can assure
0: you.
1: Well, right.
0: At first, because they're used to what they've had, and they don't want changes, and they don't like this. And that was my favorite tree, and why are you taking that tree out? And then after it's done, they go, I understand.
1: I can't tell you how many people I've talked off ledges over these renovation projects that are just upset. And it's like, you know what? Before you know it, this is going to be in your rearview mirror, mm-hmm. and you're going to be the beneficiary of this fantastic project.
0: Yeah.
1: Because you're going to have the best grasses. You're going to have the best irrigation. The layouts are going to be improved. I mean, all the conditions are going to be much better than what you've been used to playing on for years and years and years.
0: Let's do this. Let's take our final break. It's going to be the final segment of Tee to Green for 2026. It's going to be emotional for all of us. I know that. So we'll take a short break. We'll come back. We're broadcasting live from TPC, the Twin Cities, third round of the 3M Open right here on The Fan.
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2: 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And of course, by our friends at the 3M Open. Final segment of the year. It's always emotional. For you're going to miss me, aren't you?
3: I already started.
2: Craig, you're going to miss me too, aren't you?
4: Yes, Tim.
2: Yeah.
4: Exactly.
2: I'm a gadfly. I'm annoying. I can't help myself. That's what I do.
4: I'm going to miss baby brother Peter, watching his beautiful golf swing.

0: I told him, I said, because he needs a car for when he's there. So I got him an Equinox from my pals at Mauer. And it was Lakeshore blue, and I fell in love with the color. And then I started looking at it, and suddenly I said, well, that looks like that school up north blue is what it looks like. I said, so maybe during big game week it might get vandalized. I don't know, but that's what he's going to have to deal with. So that's wow. There. We just watched Muzzy's getting TV time here at in the media center. He just made a bogey. And was it the sixth hole is where he made bogey, or what hole was that? I thought it was on number five.
1: So he's level for the day.
0: He's level for the day. Win, lose, or draw, it's pretty cool for him. And to be able to get that sponsor. Hollis was here earlier, ducked into the media tent. And, he hit a home run there with these exemptions. You know, when exemptions are passed along and all these other, he said that you're allowed four of them, sponsor exemptions. I don't know how the others are handled, if it's like, and we don't do state open champs or unknowns. We go with, either the best, amateur, the number one ranked amateur in the world, or
2: Stoud got one, number one amateur.
0: Yeah, so you do those types of people, but he likes to pass it along. He's had a lot of local kids get exemptions. I think Don Barry got an exemption here once. I think Dave Tentis got an exemption here. I think Stansberry might have gotten I'm pretty sure got one. So guys get them all the time.
2: Zinni.
0: Yeah, exactly, Mike Zinni. But so to get one like Muzzy, and then you never know how the kid is actually going to react to that.
1: He's coming. He's coming. Scotty just poured one in on four.
0: You don't have to get that excited.
1: He'll have to be.
0: Just calm down. Just calm down.
1: All right.
0: It's not the first birdie he's ever made. So he goes to 7-under. So, but it's nice to see the local kid make good, and it's nice to see that Hollis does that, and because you don't see that happen that often, I don't think.
2: Well, it's nice that 3M has extended the contract. And very excited to keep. Top level golf in Minnesota.
1: Well, and I thought it was very interesting on Jaime's perspective on that.
2: Because
1: there will be the top of the tier, and then there's going to be the second tier. And basically, the way the second tier has been described is essentially it's the Corn Ferry Tour glorified.
0: When that was funny when McIlroy said that, they kind of took him inside and said, maybe one of them. Maybe you want to water that down a little bit, and he kind of did, but I think he's right. Jaime said it. He goes, the prize, the total purse for the entire field will be $4 million. That's what winners get basically nowadays, and so it will be. But like he said, he goes, would 3M have signed that deal if they knew that they were going to be the second-tier tournament? And maybe they didn't know at the time, because I think when they signed the deal, that was quite some time ago. I don't know how far.
1: Well, it hadn't been that long. Yes, it hadn't been that long.
0: So you think they're going to be a top tier?
1: Well, somebody knows something about something.
0: Okay.
1: And I can't imagine that they would basically go peacefully into the night knowing that they were going to be a $4 million event for the next 5 years.
0: Yeah.
1: And none of the top 90 players in the world, essentially around the PGA Tour, were basically going to be in your field. So who knows? It's all speculation to this point. They obviously have a plan. There's going to be some disappointment out there. As an example, this next week, Rocket Mortgage in Detroit is the next tour event. Well, this is the last year for Rocket Mortgage because essentially they were told, guess what, you're not in that amongst those elite tour events moving forward. So there's, Hawaii. They basically dumped the islands of Hawaii, the Tournament of Champions, which was always at Kapalua. That's not going to happen. And then the Hawaiian Open, of all things, I can remember looking forward to watching that thing from Albert Lee on whatever, our one of our three television stations in January, watching people play golf in Hawaii.
0: It's my favorite logo in all of golf tournaments, where the O is a pineapple.
1: Yeah.
0: I mean, what more do you want? The Hawaiian Open, yeah. So you're right, yeah. So I mean... Does Hollis know something we don't? Does 3M know something we don't? I don't know.
2: I think getting Scotty Scheffler here this year was a big question mark that got erased. I mean, look at the fan base. I mean, the fans came out in full force with Scotty being announced coming here. And
1: well, that's why I approached you, Craig, back 100 years ago at Edinburgh. Because I knew what the golf landscape looked like up here and how people

0: the locals gravitated to pro golf. We didn't have a tour event. I mean, you'd have an occasional major, and people came out of the woodwork. When was the last that the LPGA played at Keller years and years ago? And then what was there a senior event at Keller before they?
1: There was a regular tour event at Keller.
0: Right, but that was back in the 50s, wasn't it?
1: Yes.
0: Yeah. But again, I knew that.
1: You don't remember that?
0: Well, I should. I feel like I should.
1: Unfortunately, I do. Kerry Middlecoff had hit a tee shot and hit my leg when I was crossing the fairway.
0: Dr. Kerry Middlecoff.
2: Dr. Kerry Middlecoff. You were struck by a golf. That's your claim to fame.
1: That's my claim to fame.
0: Wow. How about
1: he
0: that?
1: He didn't want to autograph the ball. I think I cost him about 15 yards.
3: Yeah, well.
0: But that was a conversation I had with Craig because I was curious if they were interested. Robert Trent Jones Junior Golf Course, which piqued my curiosity. I loved the place up here. I kept coming back despite the fact I lived in Phoenix. I'd come through the cities 6 or 8 or 10 times a summer. And the reason I thought it was attractive, and I went back to the LPGA and said, you guys are missing out, man. This is a market that's just sitting there ripe for somebody to go into.
1: It was great for the city. It was great for the golf course. It was a wonderful event. As well as, you know, the PGA Tour played at Braemar. There's a couple of events there.
2: You can get excited as you want about Scottie Scheffler, but Davis Chatfield, he's coming! He is shoots a front side. He blisters the front side, shooting 3 under. Or 5 under 30. He birdies number 10. Well, Mr. Chatfield has put himself right into contention on the 3M Open leaderboard. He's sitting at, hold on, let me get the leaderboard back up. He is sitting at tied for two at 11 under.
0: How about that?
2: So what do you think of Chatfield? Is Chatfield a better player right now at the moment than Scottie Scheffler? I'm talking about at the moment. At the moment. Not overall. Obviously, that would be preposterous. He's a better player than Scottie Scheffler. He is.
0: Well, you could argue that.
2: You could make that argument, yes. And I just did. I don't know if anybody's buying it, but I'm going to buy into it as well.
1: There's a lot of exciting golf to be seen out here this weekend. Oh. You know, rest of today and tomorrow.
0: Well, if you like birdies, this is a golf tournament to watch. If you like eagles, this is potentially a golf tournament to watch because, I mean, you look at, I don't know if they, generally, don't they make 16 a drivable par 4 in
1: one of
0: the last two rounds? And it could be possibly today. I haven't been paying attention to that. But, again, you've got that out there in front of them. Then you've got, you know, the excitement of the 18th hole here where, I mean, it's 100% force carry if you're going for it, and you've seen some big things happen on 18 green.
2: If you like watching PGA Tour pros swing as hard as they can in their second shot at 18 and bang it off the grandstand, 18 is your place to be because that's what they all do, and you can't blame them, right?
0: Right.
2: I ain't going to be short, so they hit it as hard as they can, and it comes over, and it goes, it bangs off there, and then they just hope to get a good lie. It's fun to watch.
0: Well, it's kind of like we were talking about that with the old Nabisco Dinosaur when ANA, the Japanese airline, sponsored it. And behind the island green at Mission Hills, the 18th green, par 5, there was a giant billboard of an ANA 767 directly behind the green, and that's exactly what they did. It was like, okay, what is it? Well, it looks like it's a 5-iron, but I'm hitting a 3-iron.
2: Yeah, exactly. So yesterday, Michael Kim shot a 59. The lowest 18-hole scores in PGA history. 58's the lowest. Jimmy Furyk at the 2016 Travelers Championship in the fourth round of the TPC River Highlands. Then Michael Kim with his 59. We've had all sorts of,
0: Furyk has broken 60 twice.
2: Yes, he has. It was 59 at the BMW Championship as well. The very first was Al Geiberger
0: at
2: the Memphis Classic. What celebrity was the Memphis Classic named after?
0: Danny Thomas.
2: There you go. See, I've heard that somewhere before.
0: Well, and see, the other thing with Al Geiberger, the golf course that he set the record on doesn't exist anymore.
2: No.
0: They basically took it and they bought property outside of Memphis. They sold the golf course off, and they built two 18-hole golf courses outside of Memphis.
2: Now, I'm looking at these, the lowest 18-hole scores in PGA history as the name of the player in the tournament, what round they did it in. So that was the Danny Thomas Memphis Classic. I don't think that's the only sub-60 round that was shot after a tournament named after somebody. John Deere must be a person, right? Or did they just... Is John Deere a made-up name? I don't know. They're the tractor people. Is that a made-up name, or is John Deere, was the tournament named after Mr. John Deere? Do you know?
0: D-E-E-R-E, you would assume that would be a last name.
2: The Wyndham Championship, was that named after the Wyndham guy with the hotels? Mr. Wyndham?
0: I think that is.
2: So then there's an. So there are all sorts of people. How about
0: David Duval in Palm Springs?
2: But is Palm Springs named after any?
0: But was it the Bob Hope Desert Classic?
2: Oh, see, that's what I don't know.
0: I don't know either.
2: How about Greenbrier Classic? Is it Mr. or Mrs. Greenbrier? Is it named after?
0: See, no.
2: No, it's not. How about Sony Open? Is there a Mr. Sony, or is that just named after the company? See, I don't know.
0: We're desperately stretching right
2: now.
0: No,
2: but I'm just trying to find it. This is called a callback.
0: Okay.
2: This is a callback to your bit that you did, which I was fascinated with when you had the list of names of, here are all the tournaments that were, you know, tell me who the celebrity was named after. And Craig and I
0: Craig wins.
2: Craig won.
0: I said Hartford. And I said
2: Whalers.
0: He nailed it.
2: Yeah.
0: And Sammy Davis Jr.
2: Yes, and I did not do well in that one. So that was why I brought it up again. It's the comic gene in my head that I immediately want to do a callback.
0: So it's not the comic genius.
2: No,
0: it's the comic gene.
2: That's exactly right.
0: Okay.
2: So
1: your brother has it.
2: Well, absolutely, yeah. He does. He's the fastest rising young comic in the country, and has been for about 45 years now. So that's one of his best lines of all time. It's such a good one. I'm the fastest rising comedian in the country, and have been for 25 years now. It's a brilliant line. So, and he's a brilliant comic mind. So there we have it. We want to thank Ping again and our friends at Second Swing. They've been our title sponsors for, gosh, how long now? Going on, Lamont, what, 10 years? Has it been that long that the Ping, or has it been even more? Somewhere in that neighborhood that Ping's been the title sponsor. Minnesota Golf Association, we work closely with them. They're also a sponsor, as is Unreal and the 3M Open. And we'll be back here next year for the 3M Open for sure.
0: Well, let's put it this way. Ping and Second Swing are definitely trending in the right direction.
2: Well, we like that. We like to hear that. My friend. And your association with Ping goes back for so many years.
0: 47.
2: 47.
1: And congratulations. That was a big run.
0: Well,
2: and it's over now.
1: And
2: right?
1: A good run.
0: Almost.
2: Almost.
0: Almost. I've got 7 days left.
2: 7 days left in the tournament. And You did it your way. You're just like Sinatra. You even look like him. If you squint.
0: They've been trying to get rid of me for 47 years, and they finally succeeded.
2: They finally did. Not. And you've been waiting to get rid of me for 13 weeks, and now you finally did, because we're done for the year. Craig, thanks as always. We do appreciate it. Mr. Peterson, you as well. Jeff Lamont, for all your work on behalf of Tita Green and everybody else. We thank all of our sponsors, 3M, Unreal, Ping, Minnesota Golf Association, and Second Swing. We'll talk to you. Well, I'll talk to you again on Monday, but Tee to Green next year, that first weekend in May. This has been Tee to Green right here on The Fan. Enjoy your weekend. What
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1: 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Coming up in 20 minutes, we'll get back into the SEC media days a little bit, including comments from Greg Sankey about perhaps splitting off from the NCAA. A, are we buying it? B, what would that actually look like? We'll get to that coming up in 20 minutes. We'll also certainly get back into LeBron James' decision yesterday. He said it's his last decision that he will make. He signed a 2-year deal for $8 million with the Philadelphia 76ers. We'll dive deeper into the betting odds over at our friends BetMGM Sportsbook and take a look at the Eastern Conference odds, also the NBA Finals odds, and what it means really for LeBron James and his legacy moving forward. You guys can interact 310-840-4910, 310-840-4910, and of course also on YouTube and Twitch. Just search BetMGM Tonight, and you can watch this show with Austin Huff and myself here on Westwood One Sports. So the NFL season is what, 6 weeks or so away? I think we're about 2 weeks away from the Hall of Fame game. Training camp is underway across much of the NFL, and we talked already about the breaking news involving Kyle Shanahan today, the reporting out from the Bay Area that he will not be at training camp initially due to a serious car accident he was in the middle of this month as he's recovering from that, still dealing with some concussion symptoms. We had a guest on last hour talking about the AFC North, which is fitting because today we continue our divisional previews, Austin, and we get to the North, and we all know this was a division won by the Pittsburgh Steelers last year. Nobody expected that. The Ravens got off that abysmal start. Cincinnati continued to have injury problems, missed the playoffs for a third straight year. That defense was abysmal. You got a Cleveland team that has a brand new head coach that might be starting Deshaun Watson week one. How do you view this division where you look at BetMGM's odds and the Ravens are the favorite at minus 120? Cincy has the second best odds at plus 170. Pittsburgh's 5-1. And then if you want to throw some money away, Cleveland is 20-1.
2: Yeah, this the AFC North is that meme of the dragons with the long necks, and you know, all three of them are intimidating, and then there's that one that looks kind of cross-eyed with its tongue sticking out. That is the Cleveland Browns in this division. But I mean you could argue that the Cleveland Browns might be the most fun team to watch, in the same way it's fun to watch a car wreck as you're passing on the highway, right? Like, as the same way, you know, a train crash, like you want to just hear and view it and see what ends up happening at that quarterback position. I mean, they've got 17 quarterbacks in that quarterback room. Which one's going to start week one? We don't know. That should be the reality show. Hey, Hard Knocks, don't go with Seattle Seahawks. Go with the freaking Cleveland Browns again and let us watch that play out. But I do think if we're starting from what I think is presumably the top of the division to the bottom, in Baltimore, that to me is like the biggest question mark. I think that is the first domino to fall, because they've made a major shakeup, right? Like, they were a field goal away from making the playoffs last year, and they decided to hit the reset button on just about everything. And unlike the Patriots did back in the day, where they chose their head coach over their quarterback, the Ravens are choosing their quarterback over their head coach. And they're saying, all right, Lamar, you are the guy to get us there. Take us there. And now they've got a whole new coaching just a coaching staff in there. Are they going to basically take a step forward from what they were? Because they can't be as good as they were last year. They need to be better. That's why they did this. They were done with the John Harbaugh, you know, good but not good enough era. If they're not better than they were last year, then it is a complete disaster, and it is a huge mistake on their end. And there are two other good teams in the division with the Steelers and Bengals that are very willing to take that AFC North crown. So I think that is the first domino that I think is the most, like, the linchpin for the rest of the division.
1: So Baltimore, my thing with them is I'm still trying to figure out why they are viewed as the favorite in the entire AFC. I get why they're the favorite in the AFC North, though. I mean, there's questions around every single team in what is going to be a very competitive division. Pittsburgh, we know the obvious question. It's a year older Aaron Rodgers. Mike McCarthy, I think the floor is raised, but what's the ceiling? I think it's a fairly low ceiling for Mike McCarthy and the Pittsburgh Steelers. I think it's what they've been. It's like a 10-win type of team, but I also don't think they're bottoming out and winning six. I think worst-case scenario, they're an 8-win team. I think they're 8-10-win type of football team.
2: Sure.
1: Baltimore, look, I think Lamar will bounce back. I really do. But that wide receiver room still doesn't impress me all that much. Running backs eventually hit a wall. We keep saying it. Is it happening for Derrick Henry this year? I think there's a decent chance it does. It's a first-year head coach. I like Jesse Minter, but like I'm just giving you the reasons why I'm surprised that they're the favorite of the AFC. Not that I think they're going to be bad. I'm trying to figure out why on earth they're the favorite with all these questions that still exist for this football team. And John Harbaugh, yeah, it was time to move on from him. I have no issue with them deciding to part ways. What I think is a bit comical is this idea that they're just automatically going to be better with Jesse Minter.
2: Right.
1: And better with him versus John Harbaugh. I think that's a big question mark. Cincinnati.
2: Yeah.
1: Massive questions there, right? Can Joe Burrow stay healthy? Zach Taylor, I don't think he'll be the head coach this time next year. Certainly, if they miss the playoffs, he won't be. And that defense, while I think it will be better, I like some of the additions. How much better is that defense actually going to be? But availability of Joe Burrow is still the number one question with the Cincinnati Bengals. We know the weapons that they have offensively. And then, you know, Cleveland, I really don't need to spend a ton of time on them. First time head coach and Todd Monken going there. The quarterback situation's absolute mess. I do like the wide receiver room. They lose Myles Garrett. Cleveland's not going to factor in this division. If I had to make a bet on the division, though, just off of betting markets from a value perspective, I don't think Pittsburgh's terrible value at 5-1 because I don't think anybody's running away with this division. So from betting only, Pittsburgh at 5-1, I like it. If the odds were not a factor and everybody was even money, then I would probably bet on Cincinnati in this particular division.
2: Yeah, no, I think that's the safest bet, which is wild to say that a 51-year-old starting quarterback in Pittsburgh is the safest bet. But I mean, if you think about it, Mike McCarthy is a proven winner. He's guaranteed for at least 10 wins a season. The Pittsburgh Steelers franchise is always in that 7-10 win range every year, you know, under Tomlin. So it probably won't be much different with McCarthy, but I don't think you can you can't stress enough just the remark you made earlier about a coaching staff. Bringing in a new coaching staff is not a surefire guarantee. That, to me, that is that can sway your team to greatness, or it can do the exact opposite, which we don't tend to bank on a lot of times. It could be awful, especially a first-time head coach in Jesse Minter. And that's where I think Baltimore is hung up. Like, I don't think you can put all your eggs in Baltimore's basket and say, yeah, they're for sure going to be better next year because they got John Harbaugh out of the way. John Harbaugh, even though he wasn't able to get over the hump, he was still a very good head coach. He had those Baltimore teams competitive for years. Jesse Minter, we don't know what he can be as a head coach. He could be an Arthur Smith, right? Where a coordinator goes to become a head coach and their teams just suck. Like, it's very, in fact, we see more of that than we do the latter, you know? You just cannot stress enough just how much a coaching staff can sway a season. And I think that is the reason why you just cannot bet on the Baltimore Ravens to be back. Like, oh yeah, they're for sure going to be back in the playoffs. We don't know. And that's why I think the Steelers are the safest bet, just because of the experience they have at the most important positions.
1: Look, I think Baltimore will be a playoff team. Let me be clear. I think they're a playoff team. My issue is I truly don't get why they're not just in their division. In the entire AFC, I don't get why they're the favorite. It doesn't make any sense to me. Maybe that speaks to the issues across the entire AFC, but that's the part that is kind of odd to me. Now, how about win totals? Let's take a look over at BetMGM. Ravens over-under win total 11.5. Cincinnati over-under win total 10.5. Steelers over-under win total is 8.5. And then the Cleveland Browns over-under is 5.5. This probably won't surprise you based on the conversation we just had. I like the Steelers over 8.5 wins quite a bit if I had to make a bet in this division for a win total. I think the floor is pretty damn high with Mike McCarthy, even if I think the ceiling is low. So if I had to bet a win total in this division, one of them that I really like would be over 8.5 wins. I think Pittsburgh can at least be a 9-win football team with Aaron Rodgers, with the wide receiver room that they have, and still having, you know, a player like TJ Watt on the defensive side of the ball, to me, that still has another good year or two left of being a dominant pass rusher in this league. So that's an over-under I like. And then the tricky one to me is Cincinnati's win total at 10.5, because that is strictly based on, do I believe Joe Burrow can finally be healthy? Because if you guarantee me Burrow's playing 17 games, well then, yeah, I think they're an 11-win football team. I think that offense, the defense will improve just enough. But the big wild card is Joe Burrow always seems to have something pop up and ends up missing a couple of games or a half of a season.
2: Yeah. I don't think we can it can't be talked about enough just how bad that Bengals defense was last year. Like, they were 31st in total yards per game. They were dead last in rush yards allowed per game and 30th in points per allowed per game. Like, they were at the bottom of the entire league. If they could even just jump up 10 spots, maybe 15 spots, to be in the middle of the league, and like you said, you can keep Joe Burrow on the field, you're right. I think that is, they're a threat to win the division and potentially make a run in the playoffs. It's a big if, mainly because we just haven't seen it yet. Like, Joe Burrow, and I mean, you could say the same for, you know, Lamar has had his health issues too. Like, it's, but none more than Joe Burrow. If you can keep him on the field, that defense should be better. It's hard. They're not going to be worse, that's for sure. Then, yeah, I do think that they are a team to be reckoned with in the division. But it, without Joe Burrow, I mean, you're right. Like, you're not going to do that. Was Jake Browning still the backup there? You know, like, I don't think that's a...
1: I think Flacco's, you know, there, right?
2: Just not a threat. Oh, yeah, Flacco, right? Shout out Netflix's quarterback series, right? Like, I just feel like it's... it's not happening without Joe Burrow there in Cincy.
1: Do you think Zach Taylor's the head coach by the time we get to the offseason?
2: You said it earlier, if they don't make the playoffs, he's not. I fully agree with that. I think he is if it was growing thin in Baltimore with John Harbaugh, and John Harbaugh won a Super Bowl, you know, granted, Zach Taylor went to a Super Bowl, but I just feel like Zach Taylor has it's been more let down than overachieving in Cincinnati. And so if they don't make the playoffs this year, I do not think Zach Taylor is a head coach next year. It's just, it's too short of a leash. You have these windows, right? You've got these windows. It's the same thing in Buffalo. That's why Sean McDermott's not there anymore. Like, you have these windows with these young, talented quarterbacks, Lamar Jackson, Josh Allen, Joe Burrow. And between the three of them, they have one Super Bowl appearance. That's not even a win. So, like, it is, I do think that people are saying, like these teams are saying, we don't know if we're going to get a generational talent at quarterback. And all three of those guys are generational talents at quarterbacks. You know, I'm not going to succumb to the ring culture that we've got in sports. Well, none of them have rings, so they're not great. No, Josh Allen, Lamar Jackson, and Joe Burrow are all very great quarterbacks. But because they don't have a ring, the jobs around those guys are going to fall by the wayside until they can eventually get over the hump, if they can ever do it.
1: Yeah, you bring up windows. I know you were talking about it in terms of the coaches, but it got me thinking as we're sitting here. What do you think the window is for Lamar Jackson to win a ring, for Josh Allen to win a ring, for Joe Burrow to win a ring? Because typically, we always say, hey, when you got quarterbacks at that level, you always got a shot, right? They're the great quarterbacks in these league. We're talking about all of them are top five quarterbacks in the National Football League. And I think we both agree with that. But there is also still a difference, and we don't have the answer to it. And I was going actually back and forth in our group chat yesterday with Grant, one of our producers behind the scene yesterday, just about the windows for Lamar and for Josh Allen. Because we have not had an era in the NFL with multiple dual threat type of quarterbacks. Nobody's saying, like, of course, John Elway was mobile. I'm talking about Mahomes is kind of dual threat-ish. Lamar obviously is. Josh Allen runs more than any of them. We haven't seen, how do these quarterbacks play when they're 35 and later? We haven't had a stretch of this many quarterbacks that we view as top five quarterbacks. What are they going to be at 35 if they do play when they're 40? And so I believe if you're Josh Allen, if you're Lamar Jackson, to me, if you don't win one in the next 2 to 3 years, I don't believe they get one, Austin, because then there's a next crop of young quarterbacks. There's some kid playing high school football right now that in 6 years is going to be drafted high, and we're going to be talking about being one of the better quarterbacks in the NFL. Like, I just think, not that they can't win games still and they're going to fall off a cliff, but to win a Super Bowl, the way Josh Allen plays and how beat up his body will get as he gets older and older, how will he adapt? Can he adapt? Same with Lamar. I think the Ravens and Buffalo have to get to a Super Bowl and win one in the next 2 to 3 years. Otherwise, I don't think it's happening.
2: Yeah. When I think of Lamar Jackson, I think of a little bit of life breathed back into him late in his career, especially in his days in Philly, because of Andy Reid. He was paired with Andy Reid, and Andy Reid just, I mean, he does that with quarterbacks, right? We've seen it time and time again. Like, he just makes quarterbacks better, and he did with Michael Vick. If Lamar, you know, as he gets older, his legs are going to go. He's not going to be able to make the plays with his legs that he does, that which is one of the reasons what makes him such a great quarterback. Don't get me wrong. He's got an incredible arm, but he's nothing without his legs. So, like, will there be a coach that will be able to Andy Reid his career the same way Andy Reid did with Mike Vick and make him just a great, an even better passer? I don't know. If not, I think you're right. I think his window is maybe the first to shut. And keep in mind, like, there are great NFL quarterbacks that didn't win a ring until way late in their career. John Elway is a prime example. He didn't win until his final 2 years in the league, right? Matthew Stafford didn't win until late in his career. So I'm not ready to shut the windows on any of those three guys yet, but, you know, like, it is one of those things where it's like, you don't, especially with a guy like Joe Burrow,
1: it's not going to get easier.
2: Keep him. Yeah, you don't know if you're going to get him on the field for an entire season, right? Like, so that makes it does make, like, kind of a win now mentality for all of these NFL franchises, and it makes it hard, you know, when you've got, you know, guys like Tom Brady or guys like Patrick Mahomes that they are just winning, you know, they're winning, and, like, you have to essentially go through them to get there. There's just it's so much pressure. I don't envy the fact of anyone that is in an NFL front office, especially with one of these generational talents at quarterback. But you really do have to strike while the iron is hot. And there are aren't many quarterbacks outside of those four guys that are hotter than them.
1: And I also think, you know, the possibility moving forward of just the legacy aspect is interesting to me. Look, out of all the guys we just mentioned, other than Mahomes, we're just talking about Lamar, Burrow, and Allen here. Of course, Burrow's the only one of the group that has been to a Super Bowl, but he hasn't been in the playoffs in 3 years. Right now, yeah. Joe Burrow's trending to be Dan Marino, a guy that's going to be in the Hall of Fame because he's great, but one trip to the Super Bowl and that's it. I mean, it's early for that, but, like, that's to me where Joe Burrow is trending. If they don't get this thing corrected quickly, this is a massive year for that. And then the other guys, of course, Josh Allen and Lamar haven't even been to a Super Bowl yet. So all it takes is one appearance to change the entire narrative. Hell, Josh Allen hasn't even made a Super Bowl, and Mahomes is a 6-1 quarterback 1 year. And now people want to say Josh Allen's the best quarterback in football. So people love to switch stuff up after one particular year. I think, you know, all those guys are going to be in the Hall of Fame when it's all said and done, though.
2: Yeah, no, I agree with that. And, I mean, going back to what we were saying about, you know, changing out your entire coaching staff, two of those three guys have entirely new coaching staffs this year. And we do not, I mean, the Bills, they could be terrible. The Ravens, they could end up being terrible just based off of their change. I don't think they will be, but it's possible.
1: Yeah, I don't know about
2: with the brand new coaching staffs. I mean, I'm just saying. I mean, like, it is. We've seen stranger things happen when brand new coaching staffs come in, and it completely changes everything. And, you know, if one of those teams starts 1-3 or 0-4 out the gate, like, that could set the tone for the rest of the season. I don't think they will, but, like, And then next year, if the Bengals are not able to capitalize on this upcoming season, Zach Taylor, that's probably another coaching staff that is completely changed out. And, you know, you're going to keep seeing this. You're going to keep seeing the changing of the tires to get the engine to run. And that's what these teams are doing because they feel the pressure of winning now while the windows are still open.
1: Well, look at the AFC North, and obviously we're talking about some of the top quarterbacks in the NFL as well here on Westwood One Sports. Up next, though, let's get back down to the SEC Media Days, which took place this week. A lot of comments that had some, I think, long-lasting implications for the collegiate game, and that is starting with Greg Sankey, the SEC commissioner. We'll get to what he had to say about separating from the NCAA, and how about former Alabama head coach Nick Saban talking about other conferences and what championships mean or don't mean. That's next year on BetMGM Game Day.
0: You're locked into BetMGM Game Day, Westwood One Sports. 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
1: 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The SEC held its media days this week, and we already played some of the sound from the week, including a couple of funny moments involving John Summerall, the head coach there at Florida. But on a more serious note, I think with some of the conversations and comments that were made by Greg Sankey and Nick Saban, former Alabama head coach, around where we're at in college sports and how we talk about these conferences, who's really in charge right now. And in particular, I don't know about you, Austin, I sense that the SEC is dominant as they had been, and they're still clearly one of the top conferences. I think they're number two right now. They don't like being number two, and they can't stand that they don't get to run things the way they did 5 to 10 years ago. Now the Big Ten is a bit more positioned to do so with the championships. However, Nick Saban doesn't think the championships tell the full story.
2: Whoever wins a national championship doesn't define who has the best conference.
3: Mm-hmm.
2: I think the best conference gets defined by how many good teams do you have from top to bottom, and I think the SEC has a lot of good teams from top to bottom. I do think that the Big Ten has had three really, really good football teams. I mean, Michigan had a great team, beat us in overtime in the playoffs, you know, 3 years ago, Ohio State, Indiana. They had really, really good teams. We continued last year. We had five teams in the playoffs, you know, as an SEC conference, which says that there's, you know, pretty good depth in this league. A couple other teams, Vanderbilt and Texas, could have got in. So there's a lot of good teams in the SEC. I think every coach is trying to get his team to play at the highest level possible and hopefully get the best results possible. And if that leads to a championship, that's the ultimate goal. But I don't think they feel pressure just because somebody else won a couple championships.
1: So that was Nick Saban. What do you make of it? You're shaking your head.
4: It's very funny. It's very funny that it was for years that it was the SEC is the most dominant conference just because look at all the national championships that they win. Never mind the fact that they were all won by just about, you know, a rotation of two, maybe three teams. But aside from that, the rest of the conference was so much better because of the national championships. And now that not only the SEC is not winning those national titles, they're not even in the national title games to lose. Now, all of a sudden, that doesn't make the conference. You have to look at the conference top to bottom. It's like, okay, all right, well, let's look at the conference top to bottom. Last year, or in 2025, the SEC went head-to-head against, let's say, the Big Ten, because we all agree, right? The Big Ten is the best conference in football right
1: Absolutely.
4: Now. It's not even a question, right? It's not even just that they've won the last three national titles. It's been three different teams that have won the national title. So that kind of goes against what Saban has said about the best conference from top to bottom. I mean, it's been three different teams. When the SEC was winning all their titles, it was mainly just a rotation of Alabama and Georgia. But in the last year alone, in bowl season, the SEC was 1-3 against the Big Ten. Okay. And that one win was against a Michigan team that was kind of going through some things this offseason, if you remember, you know, with some head coaching changes and everything, you know. But you know, bowl games don't matter, as SEC fans will tell you whenever they have a bad record. So let's go to the regular season. They were 3-4 against the Big Ten. You know, it's funny if the SEC was as dominant as Nick Saban claims it was, you know, the middle teams, the scheduling of the SEC is so hard. Wouldn't that be very least a winning record, let alone it is a losing record to the Big Ten. So it's just funny how we kind of pick and choose these arguments. Is the Big Ten from top to bottom dominant? No, I think we all agree the Purdue's of the world are not necessarily, the Wisconsin's aren't that great right now. But you could say the exact same thing about the SEC, right? You know, the Mississippi States of the world are not, you know, turning heads on Saturdays. The Kentucky, even, like, it is, To for the Nick Saban to try and claim that the conference is still as dominant as it once was is simply just not true. It's not even just, you know, picking and choosing numbers. It's the eye test. I mean, like, we've seen it. Alabama got their doors kicked in by one of the losingest programs in college football history in Indiana at the Rose Bowl this past year. There's just a difference now, and the wealth has been spread out throughout college football. The SEC isn't even in the top isn't in the top of the recruiting world anymore. I believe they only have two of the top seven teams in recruiting in college football. It used to be five of the top seven were SEC teams in recruiting. But now the wealth is being spread, and it's a new day, and it's time to accept it. What is that? Isn't that the first step in every 12-step program is just acceptance, accepting the fact? It's a new era in college football, and the SEC is not going to have – I don't think any conference will have the run that the SEC had over those years. So you can hang your hat on that if you want to, but it's just not – like if you're still clamoring onto the hope, that's like Cardinals fans still clinging to the fact that they've got, you know, 11 World Series titles. Yeah, you haven't won one since 2011 though, right? Like it's like – it's time to move on, turn the page, and accept where we're at today.
1: Yeah, look, Nick Saban, of course, can be an advocate for the SEC. Nobody's surprised by that, given his time spent in that conference and what he's meant to that conference. But I you can just tell how much it bugs anybody involved in the SEC that they know they're not the best conference anymore, and so they are moving the goalposts and trying to find different ways to calculate why they're a better conference than others. And look, it might shift back to the SEC at some point, but you're right about the wealth being spread out, and that's all in large part due to NIL and the transfer portal. Indiana, Kurt Cignetti is a hell of a football coach, but he doesn't turn around Indiana as quickly as he does without NIL and transfer portal. That's not me knocking what he accomplished, but the reality is that happens because of where we're at. And it makes it easier to shift quickly. And that's what's happened in the Big Ten. And so when we do look at the recruiting, ultimately, which is still the lifeblood of these programs, even though the transfer portal is so significant now, there more and more talent is considering the Big Ten, not just Ohio State. Now they're considering the Indianas. They're always considering Michigan. But now look what happened at Vanderbilt, who has ridiculously high academic standards. But still, look what they were able to do in Tennessee, the talent that Tennessee brought in down in the SEC. Look at those two schools and then match it up with their peers in the Big Ten. The gap is not what it was, you know, 5 to 7 years ago. So I think Nick Saban's comments are one thing. And then how about Greg Sankey, the commissioner of the SEC? He was talking about what's going on with this Protect Sports Act, whatever it's called up in D.C. in Congress that they're debating right now, to try to have some sort of guidelines and guardrails around NIL and where we're at with collegiate eligibility. The SEC doesn't like the way that's going. So here's what Greg Sankey had to say.
3: So you phrased the question of how real, so I'll take that as like real or not real. So they're real. People have talked about that. They've opined about the frustrations that bring them to the point of saying we should look at something significantly different. I do not believe that is a leverage point. I think that's just honest communication. I would prefer that stay in a meeting room or on a video conference and not be part of the D1 ticker the next morning. But I don't control all of that. And what I think is important is those comments represent a high level of frustration with the circumstance in which we find ourselves. We have regulated ourselves more aggressively than other colleagues by choice across our league. We've had different academic eligibility restrictions in the past. So we've had different transfer restrictions. So some of what you hear comes out of a culture that we can regulate ourselves. The frustration that exists is when you go to a meeting 8 years ago, we want to change the volunteer coach rule in a Division I setting, and the Division I membership can't see their way through change, and so that creates risk.
1: Okay, so let me off. We all agree the NCAA has plenty of problems. It's a joke. They've created a lot of this mess themselves. All right. We all are on the same page there. However, the SEC trying to suggest that it's not a leverage play, that they're serious about breaking away because they don't like where things are trending and they've been able to handle it themselves. And now that the government might get involved. And look, trust me, I don't want the government involved in my sports. However, I think we've crossed the point where it has to happen now because of, again, the NCAA's own doing. But the SEC, go ahead and try this on your own. Unless you tell me the Big Ten's breaking off with you, good luck. I don't think it's going to happen, but good luck breaking away from the NCAA. I know the college football playoff is not run by the NCAA, but will they let you, will the other conferences let you join their playoff, even if it's not the NCAA? What about March Madness? The NCAA is not letting you in anymore if you're not part of the NCAA. So what, you're going to do your own tournament? We're going to get sick pretty quick of watching the same 16 teams play each other over and over for an SEC title in football. I'm just telling you, unless you live in SEC country, I think this would backfire in a massive way. Look what happened with LIV Golf. They thought they could steal away, break away, and they'd take over. That lasted about 4 years, 3 years, if I'm giving them too much credit. The SEC, they would need another conference to break away with them for it to actually work.
4: Yeah, I don't know about you, Alex, but I'm not printing out my bracket for the SEC tournament at Bridgestone Arena every March the way I am with March Madness. So, no, and Greg Sankey did kind of walk back the comments a little bit on Wednesday and basically said they're not focused on breaking away from the NCAA, but to, quote, make the system better. And look, I think we all agree that the system needs to be better. I think that that is one, the universal bipartisan issue that we can all get behind. But if the SEC really thinks that they could break away, yeah, they could. 5 years ago, back when it was worth something to do something. But it is, in today's landscape of college football, if the SEC wants to take their ball and go, I don't think anyone would care. I don't think anyone would stop them. In fact, I think SEC fans would probably be frustrated with that, because then you're essentially starting your own league. And hand raised, I am the biggest fan of the lesser-known football leagues around the world, right? Obviously, I just gifted Alex a UFL United Bowl Champions t-shirt for the Louisville Kings, all right, as he's proudly rocking today. And even I would be like, yeah, the SEC football, if it broke away and became its own league, it would just be another UFL. AAFL. Remember the was it the AAFL, I believe?
1: Yeah, the Alliance of whatever football. Yeah,
4: of American football. Yes. It would just be another one of those. And I like it, the threat is just not there anymore. Like, it's not as big as it once was. If, you know, the powers of the Big Ten and the, even like the Big 12 and even the Pac 12 is going to be making a comeback soon. Like, it's just not, the threat doesn't hold weight. This feels like a kid growing up at his parents' house. If you threaten to run away from home while you're living with your parents will probably take that pretty seriously, right? Like, they're like, no, like, let's fix this. Let's make this better. I don't want you running away from home. But if you go off to college and you leave the house and you come back to move in with your parents at the age of 32 years old, and then you threaten to run away from home, your parents can be like, fine. That's essentially where we're at college football. The SEC is the 32-year-old living in their parents' house, and they're threatening to run away from home. Okay, go. Run away. Maybe it would actually make things better and easier for the rest of us, because you will quickly see that it will not work. I'm pretty sure there's a pretty big moment in history when the South tried to secede from the rest of the country at one point, and that essentially had the same outcome as you will have if you try and do the exact same.
1: Yeah. It did not work out well for the South. It will not work out for the Southeastern Conference if, in fact, they choose to do this at some point in the near future, which I don't think, and neither do you actually think, is going to happen anyway. But they're just not happy because they're not getting their way anymore, and they don't control it as much as they did 5-plus years ago. All right, coming up next, though, we saw the massive success of the World Cup in the United States. How much sooner now will we get with that next year on Westwood One Sports?
5: Patriots training camp opens today. A.J. Brown arrives with enormous expectations. Can the star wideout be the missing piece for Drake May and the defending AFC champions? Westwood One Sports.
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0: 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Alex Gold, Austin Huff with you here on Westwood One Sports. It is BetMGM game day. You guys can watch the show. Don't forget over on YouTube and Twitch as well. Interact in the chat. We'll keep an eye on that on top of course, the call and text line. 310-840-4910. 310-840-4910. Austin was during the break. Filling me during the break.
1: Yeah.
0: You know, the United Football League season is over. He bought me a championship shirt. I appreciate that. He knows how much I didn't like the updates.
1: Yeah, he's rocking
0: it
1: right now.
0: And now you're trying to give me flag football updates. No. We're not doing this. Right. The NFL
1: flag football's on ESPN right now. Yeah, but it's the only thing on ESPN right now. So I'm watching some flag football, some teenagers. There was an egregious pass interference call just moments ago that really put the Ravens flag football team on the doorstep. They're playing, I believe, the Falcons flag football team, and it was an egregious call. It was a great defensive play, and the flag flew, and I was like, what was that flag even for? Of course, pass interference, and it put them on the doorstep, which
0: I'm shocked. I'm shocked the officiating isn't up to par in the NFL's flag football league as well.
1: Well, yeah, it's kind of like the NFL. It's, you know, it's probably the same refs. Real quick, before we get into World Cup and the massive ratings that it pulled in, I did see this, that Arizona State University is now offering a degree in becoming an influencer.
0: Yeah.
1: Is that?
0: It's a real thing. It's like, a real thing.
1: It's not just now, like, because, like, there's kids nowadays. In fact, I talked to a kid the other, like within the last couple of weeks. She's like, yeah, like, I want to be an influencer when I get older. And it's like, okay, like, that's what they want to do with their lives. Now Arizona State is making that a reality by offering a degree in it. Like, as much as I want to knock this, like, if I was in college, Arizona State would shoot to the top of my list because that sounds like the easiest degree in the world.
0: Well, I mean, one, it'd be a great place to go to school anyway. That's a great college town to begin with. But also, I read this yesterday and it mentioned that basically their final project is like you have to get a certain amount of followers by the end of your degree. Like your big project is how can you make sure you build a following or whatever. Look, you and I work in radio. It's a different extent, but you and I obviously do, you know, endorsements for companies locally, nationally, whatever. And, you know, it's on sometimes our personal social media accounts, which is somewhat the influencer path. It's just a different way of looking at it. Obviously, there's some people out there make a great living. I guess my concern with this would be influencers that actually make a legitimate living to support themselves. That's still got to be a pretty small number, right? Like, I know there's plenty that we all know the big names. Right?
1: Yeah.
0: Like, iShow Speed is out here making millions of dollars. It's like, those are the exceptions.
1: Yeah, right.
0: There's all, you know, those are the exceptions. 50 million followers or whatever. What about the person that has like 15,000 followers, calls themselves an influencer and is making 10 grand a year, you know?
1: Right. And yeah, like you have to be making some pretty good coin to quit your day job and to, you know, do it full time. And then look, people do it, but it's very hard. And with more people getting to do it and you know, a state university opening up their doors to, you know, to get a degree in that field, it's only going to open up the floodgates for people wanting to break into that industry. It's going to be one of the most difficult industries to break into, you know? Come on over
0: to
1: radio.
0: So.
1: Come into radio where it's a lot easier to make it. If obviously I have made it this far, that should prove to you just how easy of an industry it is.
0: I was getting ready to say, look, I got a journalism degree and spent a ton of money just to do what I do for a living, which is talk and blab. I can't imagine going to Arizona State being $90,000 in debt into being an influencer afterwards.
1: The journalism path was bad enough. Think about how many makeup products you'd have to push just to get out of your student debt.
0: No kidding, man. And look, Arizona State, or you know, and it'd be a beautiful place to go to school. I'm sure somebody listening is a grad from there. But yeah, influencer program. It kind of reminds me too of I don't know if you. It's now it's not a big deal, but probably 10 years ago it was a big deal when some schools were starting their esports programs. You remember that? And
1: yeah,
0: I played video games as a kid, and I'm like, where was this when I was a kid? And now it's not a big deal. There's esports programs, and there's people out there making, you know, great money playing video games. But again, you got to be at the top of your craft in order to really make a good living from that.
1: Right. Yeah. Back when we were growing up, our parents would just blast us for being on our video game console so long. Nowadays, kids could be like, I'm training for my career, Mom. And there's nothing really the parents can say nowadays.
0: No, not at all. So yeah, I did see that interesting stuff out of Arizona State. Well, we mentioned the World Cup, though, just real quick. The numbers are out. The World Cup, we knew it was a success, but how about the numbers? Fox's English language broadcast averaged 38.94 million viewers, peaked at near 52 million, which shattered the old mark for telecasts in this country. The combined figure of the Spanish language side as well now ranks as the largest American television audience since the Super Bowl in February, the biggest non-NFL audience, sports audience, since 1994 Olympics. It could not have been more successful for this country. Fox, you know, is excited about it. And it feels like we're getting this thing again 2038 again, man, way quicker than we all thought.
1: Yeah, I do think being here stateside did help the popularity of it, people wanting to tune in. I wonder if we'll be able to replicate those numbers next year when it is out in, what, like the Middle East or wherever it's going to be.
0: Europe
1: but
0: and stuff,
1: I want to know what was going on at those 94 Winter Olympics that got where they pulled in such good ratings. Like, oh my gosh.
0: Yeah, the Olympics, just those ratings have tanked since, man. Like the Olympics used to be massive, and now I don't know if it's because social media clips we can all get. It's just not, nobody pays as much attention to the Winter Olympics as, or any of the Olympics as we used to. All right, up next, though, people were paying attention to what LeBron was going to do. We now know he's headed to the Philadelphia 76ers. What does it mean for the Eastern Conference odds?
2: That's coming up next here on Ben and GMK.
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1: 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You can also watch the show on YouTube and Twitch. Just search BetMGM tonight. Coming up in 20 minutes, Gina Mizell from the Philadelphia Inquirer going to join us to talk more about how they're feeling in Philadelphia. I would imagine they're feeling amazing today after LeBron James made his announcement yesterday that he is joining the 76ers. They instantly become one of the must-watch teams in the NBA next year, one of the co-favorites, or close to co-favorites, I should say, over at BetMGM to win the Eastern Conference. So we'll get her perspective on the 76ers and what it means for that city and what the expectation is for LeBron James. How will fans treat LeBron if, in fact, they don't reach an NBA Finals, win a championship? So that's coming up in just a little bit. You guys can always call or text in 310-840-4910, 310-840-4910. So LeBron James signs a two-year contract worth $8 million. Very team-friendly. We knew that was going to be the case no matter where he signed. Philadelphia was not the favorite destination by any means. In fact, Austin, we got an update since we last talked about this, according to Rich Paul, that the team he was most considering other than the 76ers was not the Miami Heat. If you believe this, it is the Golden State Warriors. That was the team he was narrowly about to pick and join up with Steph Curry and Kevin Durant out there, or Steph Curry, I should say, in Golden State, maybe Anthony Davis if they could have pulled off a trade. Does that make sense to you? Do you believe that that was his second choice?
2: Honestly, no. But what's down is up, and what's left is now right. Like, nothing makes sense anymore after he picked the 76ers, because I think myself, as well as 300 million other Americans, did not believe that Philadelphia was going to be the landing stop, the landing spot for LeBron James. I think, if anything, it was probably the reverse order I had it. I had Philadelphia at number four. I had Golden State at three, and then an interchangeable one and two between Cleveland and Miami. In fact, I thought he was going to end up in Miami just based off of his familiarity there, their championship culture that they've done, you know, multiple times. Even, I mean, they've been, Miami has stayed relevant and in championship, in NBA Finals since LeBron has left. So winning is just a part of the DNA in Miami, and now that they've got Giannis, I thought, okay, it's gonna be the perfect partnership. Hand raised. I, like just about everyone else on the internet, and you know this from freezing cold takes, they were having a field day. I'm sure they've got probably sitting today out with a sore thumb with the number of retweets they had to bust out yesterday. But I stand by this. I don't think any of those takes are freezing cold takes, because I don't think there was a person in America that thought LeBron James would be a Philadelphia 76ers or a Philadelphia 76er on July 25th, 2026. So I don't count any of those takes that Freezing Cold Takes retweeted yesterday as cold takes, because nobody believed it. And it's wild that this is now the reality. We talk about LeBron James and his legacy, and now, you know, this is now going to be his fourth team. And if he's able to win, and he's admitted that he chose Philadelphia because he feels like it gives him the best shot to win, it would be him winning a title with every team he has played for, which is just an insane accomplishment. But I think the real MVP, the real GOAT in all of this, is Bob Myers. Bob Myers, the former GM of the Golden State Warriors, Bob Myers, who you've seen on ABC and ESPN NBA coverage for a number of years. Bob Myers, the president of the Harris Blitzer Sports and Entertainment Group, which owns the 76ers, landing LeBron James. I mean, this dude, this was the president of basketball operations and GM for the Warriors that won in 2015, 2017, 2018, and 2022. And now he's going to a market like Philadelphia with a team like the 76ers, who has not made an Eastern Conference Finals since 2001. And now he lands the oldest and best player in the sport. Well, or, you know, oldest and, you know,
1: no, yeah,
2: best
1: yeah.
2: player of all time, I guess I should say. Not maybe not currently, but he is still a top 30 player in the league. And you pair him with Jaylen Brown and Joel Embiid and Tyrese Maxey and literally the stars power that you already have. I mean, Bob Myers is not getting near enough credit for pulling this off, you know, just a few years removed from winning all of those titles in Golden State. The dude is doing it from coast to coast. Bob Myers, man, hat tip to you, dude. You just keep winning everywhere you go.
1: He does deserve a ton of credit, and the expectation is going to be that they win, and we'll talk about those expectations in a second. But it all started, as you said, with the Jason Tatum move. And oddly enough, the Boston Celtics trading – at the time, we didn't think it made sense trading Tatum – Jaylen Brown to a rival in Philadelphia. And now it backfired even more because now it led to LeBron going there. LeBron doesn't go to Philly, of course, without Jaylen Brown getting traded to Philadelphia. So this huge trickle-down effect is pretty wild to think about. I also, you know, the moving around, the ring-chasing argument that people will use against LeBron because they're trying to prop up Michael Jordan. And look, you know, that debate, we don't need to have it. It's been done 1,000 times, and it doesn't really interest me anymore, honestly, at this point in time. And we can do that when LeBron officially retires if we want. But to me, that should cancel out some of those that want to argue and use it as a negative that LeBron has bounced around. If he wins in Philadelphia, as you said, which would mean he has won everywhere he has been, that to me is something you should get credit for, not downgraded for. Now, he enters an organization, though, because of that very thing, versus going to Miami, versus going to Cleveland, where he's already won. If he does not win in Philadelphia, it is going to be something people use against him quite a bit. And so he added a lot more pressure for his final year, what we think will be his final year in the NBA, by going to a place where he hasn't won yet. And that's the part that was more surprising than anything. It's why I didn't think he was going to go to Philadelphia. To me, the Sixers are clearly a better choice than Golden State, though. Would I have loved to see LeBron on the same floor other than the Olympics with Steph Curry? Yeah, absolutely. But in the Western Conference, LeBron and the Warriors were not winning the Western Conference, let alone winning the NBA Finals. I'm sorry. There's just too much talent with OKC, obviously San Antonio, and then let's not forget, like, I'm still not out on the potential of a team like the Lakers even being better, we think, next year, even without LeBron. So I just, to me, Golden State was a ways behind everybody.
2: Yeah, and I mean, like, it's not like the East is going to be a breeze either, especially with a team like this. Is the 76ers, it cannot be understated enough, this is a franchise that has never had any expectations whatsoever, even through the entire trust the process Daryl Morey era of that franchise. They've never had any expectations, and now they have literally all of the expectations. If I'm the New York Knicks, hell, this might be the best signing in New York Knicks history, because it takes off all of the pressure of them to repeat, because now everyone is going to be chalking up LeBron and the 76ers as the soon-to-be NBA champions, or at very least Eastern Conference champions. But again, the Sixers have not been in the Eastern Conference Finals since 2001. Like, LeBron is basically going to have to do it. If he can pull it off, even with that, as good as that roster is, he deserves all of the credit in the world for turning a historically bad franchise into a champion, which he did in Cleveland already. And now he would be doing it on the tail end. He'd be bookending his career with, you know, championships by historically bad franchises. So I do have to give him credit, but there's a lot of pressure for him to do that at a market and a franchise that has had very little success, and it's going to be interesting. And it, you know, now this kind of is the linchpin that we've been waiting for. It's the ripple effect. You know, we talked earlier about how Adam Silver said he was waiting for the schedule release to wait to see where LeBron goes, which, I mean, maybe he shouldn't have said out loud, but it is smart business practice for him to do that. But now, what does this mean for James Harden? Are they going to go back in on the Cavs going to go back in on James Harden? Are the Warriors going to re-sign Draymond Green? You know, who are the Heat going to get to pair up with Giannis? Yeah. Like, there's so many more dominoes left to fall, and everyone was kind of waiting for LeBron to make that decision. And when he did, now it's like, okay, what is going to – now the rest of the NBA can kind of go to work on their offseason.
1: Yeah, and we still haven't had the outcome, remember, of the Clippers-Raptors trade and what the league's going to decide there with Kawhi Leonard, right? Unless I missed something, I haven't seen an update right on where that's at from the last time we talked about that on the show and whether or not a suspension's going to happen. That trade's on hold, and that has a trickle-down effect. You got players that don't know even where they're potentially going to live next year because they don't know if they're living in Toronto or they're living out in L.A. So that's the next big thing. And then, you know, with this Sixers team, what do you think if it doesn't work? And again, by it doesn't work, I'm talking about not even making it to a finals. What do you think is the reason? Is it as simple as there's still some old beat up bodies, Joel Embiid, LeBron James, those guys just don't stay healthy in it? It falls apart, and yeah, Maxey and Edgecombe and Jaylen Brown are good enough to make the postseason and win a playoff series or two, but to get to a finals, to get past the Knicks, or if the Celtics are a factor again, the Pistons, et cetera, LeBron and Joel Embiid have to be a factor there. But if those guys just aren't healthy, is that the answer?
2: Yeah, honestly, I think that is the biggest deterrent. You know, Father Time is undefeated, and I've feel like with a guy, you know, as old as LeBron, what can we expect out of him? Can we continue to expect, you know, 30 points a game, 25 points a game out of him? We don't know. I mean, I still think LeBron James is like, is the Derrick Henry of the NFL. Every year we say, oh, well, be able to continue it this year. He's so old. But every year he proves us wrong. That's like, so that is probably lesser of a degree that I think will be the deterrent for the Sixers winning it all. But I don't think we are putting enough emphasis on the fact of Joel Embiid's health. That is something that you just cannot bank on. Just in the way up until this last playoffs, you could not bank on the Sixers getting past the Celtics in the playoffs. You cannot bank on Joel Embiid to be healthy. He's played 57 games over the last two seasons. Like I'd be surprised if he's there come playoff time, if he's part of that roster. And you pair that with a 42-year-old LeBron James, it's just there's a lot of, for as good as that roster is on paper, a lot can happen over the stretch of an 82-game season. And it could be an entirely different, hell, they may not even make it to the trade deadline. Like I know, like, here we are just a day after LeBron made his decision and I'm already blowing up the team, but it's quite possible, right?
1: Yeah, no, it is. No, very much so. There's no guarantee. I mean, this is an impressive move and the Sixers fans should be thinking they're going to go to an NBA finals and win a championship. But yeah, I mean, it's the NBA. A lot of things happen. Health is a huge part of it. Who knows? Look, I think LeBron, though, in this spot where while he's got pressure for his legacy, what the Sixers are going to ask him to do, he doesn't have to be the first or second option. He's the third or fourth option for them. That actually is a really good thing. It can lead to a much better year for LeBron. We saw that at a small scale. You brought this up multiple times when we were talking about the Lakers back in February, that prior to the injuries that kind of got them, Luka's injury, when LeBron was behind Reeves and Doncic, like, he was better. Yeah. The team was better. So I think that's why it's really intriguing in Philadelphia. They got all this talent, but it's hopefully going to allow LeBron to stay fresh throughout the season. They can maybe baby Joel Embiid a little bit, and that should lead to them hopefully being set up once it gets to the postseason.
2: Yeah, that's kind of been one of the deterrents of how great this roster looks. Is like, yeah, but there's only one ball. Joel Embiid, when he's healthy and on the court, he demands the basketball a lot. Tyrese Maxey, the same way. Jaylen Brown, he loves holding on to the ball. LeBron James, you know, just as much. If LeBron can kind of swallow the pride, swallow the ego, kind of like he did in L.A. for that very short sample size, then, yeah, I think this is going to be, like, if he is a number three option on this Sixers team and he slides back into that role that we saw him play for a little bit, because like, keep in mind, like, right before Luka's injury in L.A., when LeBron was that number three behind Reeves and Luka, that they were arguably the best team in basketball. It was, again, a very small sample size, but that just shows you what a LeBron James team can be if LeBron James is like, hey, I'm not going to be the number one or the number two. I'm going to kind of take this back seat. They can do some real damage. I'm wondering if with him now having to kind of, and he said it in his own tweet, He loves to rejuvenate another new fan base. I mean, granted, this is the fourth one he'll have done that for during his career. But is he going to want to rejuvenate that fan base while also saying, yeah, I don't need the ball? Like, I'm going to take that number three seat. I think that may take some time to realize and to develop, and that could be, something that plagues this team. We'll see. It's interesting. I do think it's also interesting that he's going to be living in New York, apparently, and helicoptering into Philadelphia.
1: Is that real? I saw that. Is that a real thing?
2: I did see Shams write it, that he reported it's a possibility, and it added to the appeal for him to end up in Philadelphia. And that was a big deterrent as to why he chose the Lakers in the first place, was the business acumen of being in Los Angeles.
1: Right.
2: So I could very well see him wanting to be in New York City and to help further set up his post-playing plans and all of his business ventures there. It makes sense, but my goodness, man, that would be interesting, to say the least, to see LeBron just living in New York City while playing for. And people were saying that the Knicks were an option until they went on to win the finals. Like, before, like, if they would have gotten bounced in the playoffs, that probably would have been the landing spot for LeBron.
1: By the way, over at BetMGM, Knicks still the favorites to win the East, +350, Sixers 4-1, Celtics 5-1, Raptors 8-1, Pistons 9-1. Have you seen LeBron play in person? You're based in Chicago now. Have you seen him play?
2: Yes. Yeah, okay. I've seen him twice. Yeah, when the Lakers came to United Center against the Bulls.
1: Okay. So I don't live in an NBA market. You know that. I'm in Kansas City. And so I'm committed. This is his last year. I am finding a way to go watch LeBron in what is probably his final season. I have to do it. I'm going to have to wait till football season's over. So sometime between January, February, March, I got to find a way. And I'm not going to Philadelphia, okay? So I can't wait for the schedule to come out. When Adam Silver has a schedule, I got to look at Chicago, Denver, OKC, Dallas, Minnesota. Those are probably – maybe San Antonio, although that ticket might be pricey.
2: You come to Chicago. We'll do – our 5 hours of BetMGM game day here on Westwood One Sports in person from the 104.3 The Score studios in downtown Chicago. Then we'll just venture a little bit west past the West Loop to down on Madison Street, the Madhouse on Madison, United Center, the house that Jordan built. We'll go in there and we'll watch LeBron James and his Philadelphia 76ers take on the Chicago Bulls and the new look.
1: That'd
2: Chicago
1: be pretty
2: Bulls,
1: cool.
2: Caleb Wilson, who...
1: Yeah. Yeah.
2: Caleb Wilson is dominating summer league right now. I don't know if you've seen any of that, but goodness, he has been fun to watch. And people were like, were you this good of a shooter in college? And he was like, yes, I was, but our scheme did not, play to that.
1: 3-point shooting.
2: I had to play a certain role.
1: 3-point shooting was a big knock coming out of college. And yeah, I mean, that opening game he had was terrific, and it's continued. I'm down for that. We got to see what the schedule looks like, if it's a weekend or a weeknight or whatever.
2: Okay.
1: But yeah, Chicago would be a more enjoyable trip. OKC's the closest for me. If I could drive to OKC if I had to, I'd fly to Chicago or Denver probably. But San Antonio would be the coolest one, I think, other than Chicago, because I would love to see Wimby as well and kill two birds with one stone kind of thing. But I don't know. That ticket, the 76ers in San Antonio, feels like that's going to be a pricey one.
2: Just don't wait. That's the only encouragement I can give you, because I will never forget when I was living in Southern California. I was a producer for Jim Rome, and that we were out there, and my wife and I were planning to go to a Lakers game, because I'd never been to Staples Center back when it was called the Staples Center. I'd never seen the Lakers. I'd never seen Kobe Bryant play, and I wanted to see Kobe, and we were looking at tickets, and I'm not kidding when I say this, the very next week, we didn't pull the trigger, but the very next week, Kobe Bryant announced his retirement, or that he was going to retire at the end of the season, and ticket prices skyrocketed. Like, they were...
1: That's the thing, man.
2: Faster than the price of gas, more expensive than the price of eggs. It was literally the fastest. It was the most expensive thing in sports at the time, and I never got to see. I got to see Kobe Bryant live in person at Staples, but it was during a Taylor Swift concert when he was brought out as the special guest. But I never got to see him play in a Lakers uniform.
1: Yeah, no, and that's the thing. I've seen Brady play in person. I've seen Tiger Woods play a round of golf in person. I want to see, and I never got to see MJ play in person, so, or Kobe, unfortunately. LeBron, one way or the other this year, I got to make it happen. Although, the problem is, we know in the NBA nowadays with the load management stuff, you got to be careful buying too far in advance. That's the only tricky part.
2: Yeah.
1: I'm worried that, to me, the Oklahoma City one, the dangerous one, to me, that's a game where LeBron might just sit out going up against that kind of team.
2: Yeah.
1: So I got to be careful, but we'll see. The schedule, I think, is supposed to come out, what is it, mid-August, maybe, is what the NBA schedule comes out, right around there.
2: That's another reason why Chicago is a safer bet, because when he comes to Chicago, he knows it's the number three market in the country, right? Like, he wants to, it's good business for him to play in that game and not sit it out. So both times I have seen him in Chicago, he has played in those games.
1: All right, let's keep talking about LeBron James and his decision to go to the 76ers. We're going to go out to Philly and check in with the Sixers beat writer for the Philadelphia Inquirer, Gina Mizell, going to join us right here on Westwood One Sports.
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3: Patriots training camp is now underway. A.J. Brown arrives with enormous expectations. Can the star wideout be the missing piece for Drake May and the defending AFC champions? Westwood One Sports.
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4: 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Let's keep talking about LeBron James, his decision yesterday to pick the Philadelphia 76ers, and let's head out to Philly and welcome in the Sixers beat writer for the Philadelphia Inquirer, Gina Mizell, at Gina Mizell on Twitter and X. Great to have you on the show. I mean, I guess just tell us what the reaction on the ground there has been in the last 24 hours. I'm assuming it's been pretty exciting.
5: It has been exciting and crazy. My phone has been blowing up, you know, obviously since the news came down yesterday. And I think the best way I can put it is that one of my colleagues at the Inquirer, one of our video reporters, basically just like went out into the streets and was just like yelling at people on the streets, like, the Sixers just got LeBron, and kind of getting their like unfiltered reactions. And Philly is the type of place where you can do that, just because it is such a passionate sports town, and obviously LeBron is one of the most famous people on the planet, so it's the perfect combination.
6: All right, Gina, take me back to you waking up yesterday morning. What percentage chance did you have of LeBron actually ending up in Philly?
5: I honestly had no idea, and maybe as the days sort of wore on, I guess started to lean more that he was maybe going to go with one of his former teams, either the Cavaliers or the Miami Heat, just because, like, once the Sixers made the trade for Jaylen Brown, like, that roster was pretty set. And so in my brain, I was like, okay, if you were going to choose the Sixers, why haven't you chosen the Sixers already? But based on my own thoughts, based on people that I've talked to that are both either close to the Sixers or close to LeBron himself, this was kept very tight to the vest. A lot of people that are typically in the loop of these types of decisions or this type of news were not in the loop in this particular case. And so I think that's sort of why all of us kind of felt in the dark, and it was a surprise, or just a when it finally dropped, it was like, oh my gosh, this is actually happening. And when I saw it on my phone, I was like reading it out loud, but like could not process exactly what I was reading, even though I knew what it was saying, but my brain couldn't process it. So yeah, just a crazy morning and a crazy day overall yesterday.
4: You guys have had championship parades in Philly over the last couple of years. Of course, the Eagles winning a championship a few years back. But where did this announcement kind of stack up in the last, I don't know, 10, 15 years, though, in Philly sports history? I know ultimately the goal is going to be to win a championship and have a parade for this squad. But how big of a deal was this in Philly sports history, the fact that LeBron, either the greatest, maybe the second greatest player of all time, chose them?
5: I think it ranks up there as far as just kind of shocking out of the blue types of situations that, you know, 6 weeks ago, I never would have envisioned this would be possible. But I also never would have thought the Sixers would have traded for Jaylen Brown on July 1st as well. So this whole offseason has just been kind of like a fever dream of sorts, or just like, how the heck did all of this happen? And so, yeah, obviously the on the court, on the field, actual gameplay stuff is you know, going to be at the top of Philly sports history list. But just as far as an out of the blue, how the heck did this happen? This is definitely near the top, and I think you could group it all with just this entire Sixers offseason with what they've been able to do.
6: Well, let's bring up before LeBron, the most recent new signing, Jaylen Brown and LeBron. I think when LeBron made this decision, very quickly people linked what could potentially be, I don't know, any sort of awkwardness there with the things that Jaylen Brown was caught on camera saying earlier last year about Bronny and how he's, you know, is quote, "I don't think Bronny is a pro." People are saying, you know, him basically ripping LeBron's son, and now LeBron is, you know, essentially choosing to go and play with him. Do you foresee there being any awkwardness there, or do you think this is just two professionals being able to just set this aside and not think twice about it?
5: Well, Jaylen Brown also after that playoff series, so there's a couple of things that you might have to answer
6: for,
5: at least like have a joke about, you know. Like, but really, again, LeBron, like you said, is choosing to come to the Sixers, and I know, like, I know that as soon as LeBron saw that the Sixers traded for Jaylen Brown and that vaulted them kind of into that contender tier, that is what made him say, okay, I think Philly is an option. So if he was that bent out of shape about Jaylen Brown's comments, I don't think that would be the case, where literally that is what caused Philly to become a finalist or get on his short list of possible destinations. So, no, whether it's personalities, whether it's just figuring out style of play when you assemble another super team, like, that's all to be determined, and we'll see how that unfolds throughout the season, which is going to be a very kind of interesting and fun thing to watch. But I think if that was a real problem, then I don't think LeBron James would be like, oh, now Jaylen Brown's in Philly, now I'm interested in potentially going to Philly.
4: Gina Mizell, Philadelphia Inquirer, Sixers beat writer, joining us here on Westwood One Sports. Looking at the Eastern Conference now, I mean, we all can see the betting odds where they're just behind the Knicks, but where do you think this does put the 76ers in the hierarchy of the entire NBA now?
5: I think that's a fair place to put them, at least in the Eastern Conference. And, of course, all respect to the Knicks, who just won a championship last month, and they deserve to go into the season as the favorites, or at least the favorite in the Eastern Conference. But when you look at just sort of how things have shaken out over the course of the offseason, obviously Miami gets Giannis, the Cavs don't get LeBron, and we'll see how they look, you know, once this offseason cycle is over. Boston now does not have Jaylen Brown, but does have Jason Tatum back. Like, there's a lot of interesting stuff. The whole Kawhi situation and what that maybe does for Toronto, it's going to be really interesting. But I think those odds are fair right now, at least going into the season, assuming that the Sixers team can stay relatively healthy. And then, of course, in the Western Conference, you still have the San Antonio Spurs and the Oklahoma City Thunder that I think are going to really be at the top, you know, barring injuries or unforeseen circumstances. So, no, this, again, you got to put it on the floor. You got to take what's on paper and make it work in an actual basketball situation. But I do think those odds are fair right now, that this team now has legitimate title aspirations. And I think those are realistic at this point.
6: Gina Mizell, the Sixers beat writer for the Philadelphia Inquirer, is on with us now. And Gina, I do have to ask you, you know, LeBron, after making the announcement, sent out a barrage of like four or five tweets explaining his decision to go to the Sixers. I do have to ask, how do you think your editor would do with the number of, you know, misspellings and typos and errors that we had in those tweets? So would that have gone to publication?
5: Not if I had written it, but I guess LeBron can do what he wants. And we embedded the tweets to see it directly from the source. So I will leave it at that. But no, his job is to play basketball. My job is to write clean copy. So, and he's probably, well, not probably, absolutely way better at his job than I am at mine. So we'll leave it at that.
6: Okay. All right, LeBron, next time go to Gina. Use Gina as a source to proofread your work before hitting
5: it. Yes, happy to do it.
4: Yeah, absolutely. Last one for you, though. Nick Nurse, I mean, we talk about pressure for coaches and athletes all the time, and I think we all know there's going to be an immense amount of pressure on LeBron, given the fact that he picked yet another new team, and he's always won a championship wherever he has gone. What about for Nick Nurse, though? I mean, you want to talk about pressure now. Look at this roster that you got to work with.
5: Oh, 100%. And I mean, I think even before all of this happened, with as far as the offseason moves, he was going into this year with a lot of pressure. I think there were some that were maybe a little bit surprised that he kept his job after the last couple of seasons, but Now you look at a team that has a ton of star power, and he thought he was going to have a team with a lot of star power when Paul George signed with the Sixers 2 years ago, and he talked about kind of having the fit of the point guard in Tyrese Maxey, the wing in Paul George, and the center in Joel Embiid, but they just never were all healthy for a long enough time to really get that continuity and make it work. So now he kind of gets another try with another group of players where Maxey and Embiid are still there, but then you add Jaylen Brown, who's a wing in his prime, and then, oh, by the way, you add LeBron James, who is not a perennial MVP contender anymore, but it's still an all-star player, great playmaking, exceptional basketball IQ, championship experience, all of that stuff. And I do go back to also when he was with the Toronto Raptors and ascended to that head coaching job, gets Kawhi, and then wins a championship. So he certainly has the experience both with quickly implementing a star player, and in this case it'll be multiple star players, them all on the right track to win a championship. So no, it is a lot of pressure, but he does have the experience that he's kind of gone down a similar road to this before. And again, that's another thing that's going to be really interesting to see how it unfolds.
4: Gina Mizell, Sixers beat writer for the Philadelphia Inquirer. Enjoy the off season that you got left, and what is going to be probably a fascinating season to follow.
5: No problem. Thanks for having me, guys.
4: Absolutely. Good stuff.
6: Thanks, Gina.
4: There are boots on the ground in Philadelphia. Good to get their perspective. And yeah, how about that? She said a coworker or a friend of hers ran out in the street and basically just shouted, "Hey, yeah. LeBron signed with the 76ers.
6: Right.
4: What a day that is. I mean, we all as sports fans, usually, you know, if you're lucky enough, it's when your team won a championship. But other than that, we all know that big trade, that big signing where it gave you hope and optimism. We've all hopefully experienced that. And it's one of the fun days of being a sports fan. And so if you're a 76ers fan, I can't imagine. Yesterday had just been an awesome day. You're thinking legitimately, hey, we're going to win a championship next year.
6: Yeah. Well, I mean, just think about it from Gina's perspective. You know, she covers the Sixers on a day-to-day basis for the Philadelphia Inquirer. And, you know, one day she wakes up, you know, getting to cover Jaylen Brown, Joel Embiid, Tyrese Maxey, a great roster of talent. But it is a franchise that hasn't, you know, been to an Eastern Conference final since 2001. And then by the end of the day that you woke up yesterday, you're now not just covering all of that, but you're covering the greatest, if not the second greatest player of all time. Like, that is, think about like how much more fun it's got to be to go into work every single day now, just knowing that you're going to be up close and personal with one of the absolute greatest.
4: All right, coming up next here on BetMGM Game Day, friends over at ESPN put together their duos, their teams under 25, and where they stack up. And do we agree with a couple of these teams that are listed inside the top 10? We'll get to that coming up next here on Westwood One Sports.
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1: The Rams traded for Myles Garrett. And now comes the hard part. Living up to the expectations. 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
10: 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Alex Gold, Austin Huff with you here on BetMGM Game Day. Coming up in 20 minutes, we'll talk some college football. We will have Antonio Morales from The Athletic, national college football reporter, also a co-author of this QB tier article as well that we might get to a little bit later on, and certainly are keeping an eye on as well. I will ask him about the tiers of college football. Is there a chance that all of a sudden Manning is underrated heading into the season? Have we flipped too much in the opposite direction after all the hype that he got last year? Clearly was overhyped heading in to his first year as a starting quarterback at Texas. So that's coming up in just a bit. Thinking of rankings and tiers and youth at the collegiate level, how about at the NFL level? ESPN put out an article of what they consider their team rankings based on talent under the age of 25. So before somebody freaks out and wonders why the Rams aren't number one on this list, this is talent under the age of 25. The Rams certainly are not the youngest roster in football by any means. But here's who they listed in the top 10. They had the Patriots, so led by Drake May, Christian Gonzalez, and obviously Campbell there. And thinking of Gonzalez, there's a report out today that he might be getting a new deal very, very soon to make him the highest paid quarterback in football. The Texans are there at 2. Chicago Bears 3, the Browns 4, your Tennessee Titans at 5, the Raiders at 6, Jets 7, Seahawks 8, Giants 9, Saints 10. We can get into some of the specific names. The two teams that stood out right away for me, one on a positive end is, man, if you're Seattle, you just won a championship and you're still in the top 10 of youngest rosters or talent under the age of 25, that's very impressive there. Emenwori, Murphy, JSN, of course, headlining that group. And then the other team that stood out to me that I think is a little too low, the Giants at 9. And now, you know, I'm optimistic on the Giants, despite John Harbaugh's uninspiring speech and Cam Scataboo doing backflips on a bad ankle that did not make me feel great this week. Carter, Reese, Dart, Neighbors, Menungai, like, those are, to me, players that are game changers, that can change your entire franchise, that should be much higher on this list at 9. To me, they're ahead of, like, I know you're like, I like Cam Ward and Tate, but that's only 2 players, and they're 5. The Giants have about 5 guys under 25 that might end up being key pieces for them.
11: Yeah, I will say, first and foremost, it is nice to see my Tennessee Titans crack a top 5 outside of anything other than an NFL draft order.
10: Yeah.
11: But I don't think they should.

0: should be as high as they are. I do think, obviously, Carnell Tate and Cam Ward, I do think they're poised to have big years this year. I think Cam Ward is going to have a coming out party in 2026, but I don't think the Titans are one of the young hot teams that are going to be in there. And it's because of teams like you just mentioned, the New York Giants. Like that was actually the second thing that I noticed about this list was how low the Giants were. I think they should be a top three, if not a top two team. And to me, I think the number one team on this list should be the Chicago Bears. Colson Lovelace, Roman Dunze, Caleb Williams. Like, that is a fun young team. They've got youth and they youth at fun positions. I think Colson Lovelace is going to have a Rob Gronkowski type year at tight end this year. Like, just with the number of targets that he's going to get and just the production he's already had in his rookie season. I think his second year is going to be just that much bigger. So I think if I was like doing my own list, I think I'd put the Bears number one, but then certainly the New York Giants at number two. And that's even with the question marks surrounding Malik Nabers and his health. It's just a fun team. Obviously, Jackson Dart is a fun young quarterback. There's just a lot there for the Giants, and they're young and youthful, which is funny because their head coach is anything but. Yeah, you alluded to his speech, not necessarily keep it in tune with the young guys on the squad, or at least firing them up. But yeah, they're number two, and then, I mean, for as bad as I think they're going to be, the Raiders are also collecting a lot of youthful talent. With Mendoza, Ashton Jeanty, and Brock Bowers. I mean, that's a solid three right there, just on the offensive side of the ball. So, I think they would be my number four.
1: Yeah, look, the Texans to me, I would bump up to one. And I have my questions about CJ Stroud after the way he has looked in big moments and a massive question mark. But that defense, man. So Anderson,
0: Yeah.
1: Lassiter's on this list, Ursary's on this list. I would have the Texans one as far as best rosters under 25. To me, they should be one. I get why the Patriots are one because of what we saw from Drake May as well. I don't know if I would put the Bears above the Patriots, but I would consider Texans one, maybe the Bears two, then Patriots. Then I'm fine with the Browns young core being there at four. My issue again, the Giants should be probably three or four on this list. And so
0: Yeah.
1: I'll be honest, I'm trying to think of who's not in the top 10. I'm trying to think of young players in the league. Or is there a team that's not in the top 10 that should be, and somebody should be bumped out of this particular list? The issue is you look at think about young quarterbacks first in a league. So, okay, Drake May's on this list. Cam Ward's on this list. Mendoza's on this list. Jackson Dart's on this list. Who are we missing of the other young quarterbacks? Jaden Daniels. But what other young talent are you adding on to that with him right now?
0: Yeah, no, it's hard. I mean, I think the Miami Dolphins, just because that's just the only guys they have left are people under the age of 25, because that roster is so depleted. Maybe the Jaguars. I don't know. Trevor Lawrence isn't under 25,
1: He's yeah,
0: right?
1: he's
0: Like,
1: he's
0: but you do.
1: no, he's over 25. Trevor Lawrence has got to be
0: Okay.
1: 27 years old now or something like that.
0: Okay, yeah, but you do have the Travis Hunters, Brian Thomas. You do have some youthful guys in Jacksonville, but you're right. Like, it is. I think like as it comes down to the top 10, I think it pretty much nailed it. Just maybe just rearranging a few of what you got in there. And I do like the point you made about the Texans, because I think the Texans have the best defense in the NFL. And most of it is because of their youth and their young guys. Will Anderson, I think, I think he's one of the best defensive linemen we have in the sport. And is yeah. So I do think I would be okay putting the Texans at number one, very least number two. I do still think very highly of the Bears. And then from there, I think it's just a reshuffling of the deck.
1: Yeah, I'm with you. I mean, Loveland, I don't disagree at all. I mean, Adunze, I still have some questions, but Loveland, I think he could be a top three, top four tight end in football at the end of the season. I think he can have that kind of year. So you're spot on, I think, and I'm with you. By the way, Trevor Lawrence, just for the sake of the conversation, he's 26 Snat Hill turned 27 in October.
0: So he just barely missed. Yeah.
1: He didn't qualify. Jaden Daniels is 25 right now, so he would qualify for the list. But maybe we can do this exercise with quarterbacks only. Maybe next week on the show, we'll have our producer Zach maybe put this in for next week as we're talking about. I kind of like it. Quarterbacks under 25. Or 25 or under, that we actually think are in line to be legitimate Super Bowl contenders here this year. So we can maybe do that next week.
0: You brought up Jaden Daniels, and earlier in the show we were talking about the storylines that we're most intrigued for going into this upcoming season. For me, it's two historically bad teams that have had some success recently, and that is in the Commanders and the Lions. I'm interested to see if either one of them can return to the NFC Championship game like we've seen over the last couple of years. Because, obviously Jaden Daniels has had his injury struggles both in the NFL, but then even dating back to college. So is the availability his best ability there? And then with Dan Campbell and the Lions, are they the same team since Ben Johnson, moved west to Chicago? Is that... are they able to return to form? Those are two teams that I'm really interested to see if they're able to return to the new form that we had seen over the last couple of years.
1: Yeah, the Lions, more than fair questions there. Also, David Montgomery's now down in Houston, and so Jahmyr Gibbs is unbelievable. But what does that look like with him not being able to lean on a number two back as much as Isaiah Pacheco now is the backup in Detroit? All right, up next, let's talk college football. Antonio Morales from The Athletic will join us. We'll ask
2: this
1: about
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1: 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Alex Gold, Austin Huff with you on Westwood One Sports. You can watch the show on YouTube and Twitch as well. You can chat there. You can also call or text in to 310-840-4910. 310-840-4910. Let's get back into some college football. SEC Media Day is taking place this week. We also are, just about a month and a few days away from week zero of the college football season as well. Let's go out to the phones and welcome in Antonio Morales. He is a national college football reporter for The Athletic. He's also the author of a recent QB tier article I know we want to talk about as well. Antonio, great to have you on the show. Before we get to some of these quarterbacks in college football, Austin and I were going back and forth earlier about LSU and Lane Kiffin and really the expectations for this year, but also beyond. How long do you think he truly has till people get restless in Baton Rouge that he hasn't won a national championship?
2: Not too long. They brought him. They hired him to be an elite coach, and they hired him to do that right away. They spent a lot of money this offseason. They spent a lot of money on him, on the roster, on the coaching staff. So I think expectations. I know Lane Kiffin's trying to downplay them, but and he's trying to say, hey, it takes time to build a culture. But that's not the way college football works anymore. Kurt Snedi won a national title at Indiana within 2 years. I think all the excuses are done for pretty much every coach in the country, and especially one that's operated the way they have at LSU.
3: Yeah, obviously this, you know, speaking of the biggest things that we've experienced in, especially in, you know, the media having to cover the sport, is the dominance of the SEC seems to be over, or at least it has been for the last 3 years, with not just them not winning a national title, but not even winning a, making it to the national title game. And, you know, you have people like Nick Saban at SEC Media Days this week, you know, talking about, well, you know, it should be based off of, you know, the conference from top to bottom. That's how we should be judged, not just by national titles, which is a far cry from, you know, what they claimed just about 5 years ago or so. But, you know, then you also have Greg Sankey talking about the potential, or at least the discussions that they've had of breaking away from the NCAA and starting their own league. The likelihood of that happening, do you think it's just hearsay? Because now it feels like for them to do it at this point in time, there's just absolutely no leverage on their end.
2: Yeah, I don't know how much leverage they really have. They're just going to play each other and then just declare themselves national champions. Like, what's going to happen with that? So I think there's still a lot of work and a lot of strategies they need to kind of sort out before they're going to do that, before I kind of take it more seriously. I understand they're frustrated with the way some things are going, but I don't take it too serious right now.
1: We're talking to Antonio Morales from The Athletic here on Westwood One Sports. You guys put out an article here recently about quarterback tiers in college football and the names that you would expect for the most part at the top in Trinidad Chambliss, Dante Moore, CJ Carr, for example. The name that stands out for a lot of people, of course, is Arch Manning. And we had the point where all the hype last year, he, of course, got off to a bad start, looked better as the season went on. Is there a way where he's actually entering with almost a bit of under the radar, a little more underrated, or is that not possible at a place like Texas?
2: I think it's impossible with his last name, not because of Texas. I think it's just impossible with his last name to, to come in without any hype. We saw last year just how kind of overwhelming that all was. And he was a player. I remember when we did this exercise last year, a lot of other outlets had him like number one or top five. I know we had him 10th, which was like kind of measured for us last year, just because we had him 10th. I remember just watching the Georgia game last in 2024, where they actually went to him to replace Quinn Ewers for a little bit to get an offensive spark going, and the game looked like it was moving so fast, and he wasn't very effective against Georgia in 2024 when they went to him in real like wartime snaps. And so that made me be like, okay, let's like slow down the hype for him a little bit, because it's a guy who still needs to play a lot more and get some more reps. I think we saw that in the beginning of last year, and then towards the end of the year he started to improve. You saw the game sort of slow down for him a little bit. He's not a perfect player yet. I know some people, the way some people were talking about him, this is the way he played at the end of the year. You'd think he was like Josh Allen or something. But, you know, he's good and he's improving, but there's still steps he needs to make to become, you know, the Heisman finalist, number one pick that everyone kind of expects him to be.
3: I want to encourage all college football fans to check out this article of all of the, you know, quarterbacks in college football broken into tiers. And, you know, in reading it, I couldn't help but notice the, you know, only four of the top 16 quarterbacks, basically the tier one and tier two that you put out, are all returning starters. Did you notice any sort of correlation with that being a deterrent of a player? And because obviously you did this exercise last year, did you notice anything with a quarterback coming back for another year with the same team, them finding more success in staying, or is that just by chance?
2: I didn't think too much about it, but now that you mention it, it kind of makes sense because you have guys who are familiar with that coaching staff, with those players, with that roster, with that program. And if you're in the transfer portal, you're kind of in there for a reason, right? For one reason or another. Maybe, like, say, Drew Mestemaker at Oklahoma, he followed his coach to Oklahoma State. He followed Eric Morris, his head coach from North Texas, and they're going to a program that was really, really bad last year. I know they're bringing a lot of North Texas players with them to Stillwater, but that's kind of a rebuild situation. I know people expect it to be expedited, but he's one of the transfers in there because that's like a rebuild situation. And then you have Miami, Darian Mensah, who's a transfer. I think expectations are high for him, but Miami was really desperate to find a quarterback after Carson Beck graduated and exhausted his eligibility. And that'll be a kind of a fascinating situation there. We saw he kind of left Duke in a bind. And I think expectations are really, really high for him. So I just think that's just kind of the way it all unfolded last year. But the returning starters are the kind of the guys you have a bit more confidence in because you've seen them in those situations with those coaching staffs, with those players, and succeed there.
1: Is there a quarterback? I know you again. We're looking at tier one, tier two, and you guys tiered out these quarterbacks. But is there a name, and maybe didn't even make the top two tiers for you guys, but hasn't got the attention you think he should heading into the start of this college football season? Is there a name that you think we'll be talking a lot about more as we get to October, November?
2: I think Malik Washington of Maryland is a really talented guy. He was just a true freshman last year, but really, really high ceiling. A lot of the guys I've talked to for this story just were really high on his potential. Obviously, he's kind of got to put it together a little bit more. He still did some true freshman stuff last year in Maryland. Needs to run the ball more to help kind of support him. But I think he's someone who could really break out. Nico Imaliava at UCLA, that coaching situation was a mess last year. Deshaun Foster got fired after three games, the offensive coordinator left the program after four games. So him paired with Bob Chesney, I think, has real potential to be a good match. Nico is a quarterback who started for a playoff team in Tennessee. Bob Chesney is the head coach who took James Madison to the playoffs. I don't know how many coach quarterback combos in the country can say that, where the coach took a team to a playoff and the quarterback started for a playoff team. So I think there's just a baseline level of competence that should elevate Nico this year.
3: One of the big quotes out of SEC Media Days this week came from a guy that I don't think any of us really expected was the head football coach out of Kentucky, Will Stein, and him basically going all Kurt Cignetti and, you know, asking, you know, if UK finds success, why would that be? And he was like, I'm going to say me, right? Like it gave Kurt Cignetti Google Me vibes there. What do you expect out of Kentucky? Because that is a program that Mark Stoops, I think, brought them to a level that I don't think anyone really expected them to have that sustained success. But then after it just kind of grew flat and grew stale, Will Kentucky to be able to be more on the ends of what we saw in the early days of Mark Stoops, or do you see them just continuing to be like a welcome mat for the rest of the conference?
2: I still think that's a difficult job, especially with no divisions in the SEC. And the SEC, when it was divisions and you had the SEC East, Vanderbilt was down. South Carolina was so-so every other year. Mm-hmm. So you still had, a couple of games where it's like winnable. Now that the divisions are gone, you're playing everybody. And so there's not those, like, easy wins you could chalk up. And I think their cross-division game used to be Mississippi State, who was good during those times but not unbeatable. So I think that's really hurt Kentucky. But I think Will Stein's given them the kind of the punch in the arm that they've needed as a program. They've recruited with more energy this recruiting cycle. He brought in a good quarterback, Kenny Minchie, who really pushed CJ Carr in a quarterback competition last year at Notre Dame, who I think people are really, really high on. And obviously Will Stein's a really respected offensive mind. So I think there's a lot of enthusiasm, but we're just going to have to see how they survive the grind of the SEC, especially now that it's 9 conference games. So no divisions, and you have one more conference game. This makes that job so much harder in my mind. But obviously, Will Stein's kind of come in with the enthusiasm and the energy level that you want to see from someone taking over a job like that. So I think he has a good shot to be able to kind of, try to elevate that thing.
1: Antonio Morales joining us, National College Football Reporter for The Athletic. There were some comments from Bill Belichick, of course, who's now at North Carolina entering his second year. Just yesterday, he was talking about the NFL game compared to the college game, and he thinks we should have uniformity in terms of the rules on game day, which to me makes a ton of sense. Do you think that's something that would be welcomed in the college game from other coaches, or is this Bill Belichick trying to get his NFL mindset on the college game too much?
2: I think he's probably trying to get his NFL mindset into the college game too much, and we've seen how that's gone so far. I think he just thought he came in last year and could out-evaluate anybody. Came in Mike Lombardi, the general manager, and then obviously they kind of fell flat on their face. The college football games are so different from the NFL in terms of how it's played, the hash marks and everything like that. Just roster evaluation and roster construction. I think that last year served as a real wake-up call for them. I think this year I'm not too high on North Carolina and their chances, so we'll see what he's learned from year one. But the talent level and what they brought in the portal, I know they wanted to shift to a more traditional high school recruiting roster build, but they need immediate help, and I don't know if they got enough of it in the portal this offseason to kind of be excited about what they're building over there.
3: Antonio, you spent some time in Mississippi covering closely Ole Miss, so you're very familiar with the scene in Oxford. And I think coming into this year, and especially according to your quarterback tier list, the number one quarterback listed on your board is Trinidad Chambliss. And I think he is probably the most, the player to watch coming into this upcoming season, and has a very high likelihood that he ends the season in the Downtown Athletic Club in New York, maybe holding up a trophy. But going in the start of last year compared to the start of this year, it's much different story. Last year, he was having something to prove, eventually beating out Austin Simmons, who is now transferred to the University of Missouri. Like, he had to overtake that starting job at Ole Miss. This year, he's coming in as the guy. Do you foresee that being, playing any likelihood in a different mindset coming into this year, or do you still expect a lot out of Chambliss?
2: I still expect a lot out of him, and in some sense, there's still, you could say he still might have something to prove without Lane Kiffin, without Charlie Weiss calling the plays. It's a new head coach and a new offensive coordinator that he has to work with. Some people could obviously say like that system was built perfectly for him, and I think it was. But obviously, he showed he could play outside of the system and do things outside the structure that makes him kind of elevate the system himself. So I still think there's going to be a lot to prove, and I think everybody in Oxford and at Ole Miss probably wants to win this year just to kind of show Lane Kiffin that he made a mistake for leaving the program. So I think there's a healthy amount of chip on their shoulder at Ole Miss. I just think the thing to to be worried about for them. It's just the schedule is so much harder this year. They open with Louisville. They play LSU at Florida. They play at Texas. They play Georgia at Oklahoma. So the schedule is really difficult. And I think that was kind of one of the under radar things to their breakout season last year, is the schedule lined up really, really well for them. And they're just not doing that this year.
1: Antonio Morales, national college football reporter for The Athletic. Also check out his article, as we said, for The Athletic, the recent quarterback tiers heading into this college football season. Appreciate the time, and just a couple weeks away, man. Appreciate you joining us.
2: No, it sounds good, guys. Thanks for having me.
1: Absolutely.
3: Good. Thanks, Antonio.
1: Antonio, taking a look at some of the young quarterbacks. And by the way, that QB tier list, a couple of those guys, Austin, you and I will be talking about in February, March, April, that are going to be helping some NFL teams, or at least teams are going to be hoping that's the case. As you know, look, in today's day and age with NIL, it's different. Otherwise, Dante Moore would have been in the draft this past year. But with the kind of money he can make in college, he stays for a year. And look, I also think that'll be beneficial for Dante Moore. It's coming back one more year of college football, as young as he is and inexperienced as he is, I think this will bode well for his chances in the NFL, but it could be a massive year. You're probably right. Dante Moore and Trinidad Chambliss, very good chance that we see both in New York at the end of the year.
3: For anyone who geeks out about college football and gets excited this time of year, like those type of people that like are the ones that get the Phil Steele, magazine to get hyped up on college football. This tier list that is put out by The Athletic and Antonio, it's really good and it's really well done, and it does kind of give you a good refresher, because I mean, college football is harder to follow than the NFL just based on the fact that every 4 years you're getting a completely new turnover of your roster. But now it's even more frequent than that with the transfer portal. Every year it's a brand new roster that you have to learn. And, you know, I'm just scrolling down this list and I'm seeing names that I'm like, oh, yeah, that's right. He's now there and he's now there, right? Like, it's just so much of that. And so it's a good refresher for it, and so I highly encourage, go to The Athletic and check out this quarterback tier list.
1: All right, coming up next here on Westwood One Sports, some unfortunate news for a former Dallas Cowboys quarterback. We'll dive into that, plus some of the other headlines around sports right here on BetMGM Game Day.
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1: 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Alex Gold, Austin Huff with you here on Westwood One Sports. Let's get to some headlines in the NFL a little bit, and then we'll, of course, keep an eye on some of the betting odds that are out there for some sporting events going on later on today. Baseball action, trade deadline a few weeks away. We'll get to that maybe in the final segment. You mentioned this briefly in passing during the list, if I'm not mistaken, when you were talking about Tom Brady, but somehow it came up as well. Diego Pavia, cut by the Ravens, didn't even make it to training camp. And as you bought me a UFL shirt today with the United, let me go
2: yeah, baby.
1: Way, sorry if you're watching on video, the Louisville Kings.
2: Yeah, United, United Bowl champions.
1: You bought me that shirt. It feels like that's where Diego Pavia is headed at this point in time, right?
2: It is, man. Diego Pavia. I think he is, and by no fault of, I mean, by all fault of his own, he has literally turned himself into a punching bag. And it is like, this is a guy who was like, went from quarterback of Vanderbilt, smaller size player that was very likable, very, you know, people wanted, a lot of people got behind him, wanted to root for him to succeed because he was having the success at Vanderbilt, having the success in the SEC against some really big programs. This undersized guy, he's like, yeah, this is awesome. And then he becomes a Heisman finalist. You're like, let's go. But then the real Diego Pavia started to come out and almost just overnight became public enemy number one, and people just hated on him, and rightfully so, because like when he didn't win the Heisman Trophy, he goes onto his Instagram stories and he rips apart the Heisman voters, you know, and just completely, you know, F the Heisman voters. And then he goes on and you know, and he takes shots at Fernando Mendoza in Indiana, and when Fernando Mendoza has been nothing but a class act every step along the way throughout his career. And it's just like, it was just like, oh, that's kind of gross. And so then everyone started just clowning on this, you know, for lack of a better term, Oompa Loompa that also plays football. And but it's like literally like, it's like, dude, like you have this ego of a guy that stands 9 feet tall. And when really, like, there's so many insecurities that came out on that Heisman night and ever since then.
1: Yeah.
2: And so now it's like, I almost feel like there were people celebrating in the streets this week because Diego Pavia got cut. And it's sad because this was a guy that literally was the exact opposite of that. It did a complete 180 just over the course of the last year. And I don't know if he's going to sign with another team, but I think you made a good point of, I think the UFL is probably going to be the landing spot that he ends up in.
1: Yeah, I don't think any of us thought he was an NFL quarterback anyway. He signed on with the Ravens. I guess I'm surprised he didn't even make it to camp because usually it's like, hey, they need an extra body to throw the football around during camp, and teams have 4 or 5 quarterbacks sometimes in training camp with them just because you need people to throw the football, especially early on in camp. And he didn't even get to that point in time. So that's kind of telling for Diego Pavia. I could see him being successful in the UFL or maybe in the CFL, one of those leagues, and make some money that way. But you're right. His whole attitude changed significantly, or we just found out who he really was, right? Initially we didn't know. And his true colors kind of have come out in the last 6 months or so. So that was the news in Baltimore. Then we had news involving a former NFL quarterback, Tony Romo. Unfortunately, yesterday afternoon, it was reported. It happened though on Thursday evening, but Fox 6 News there in Wisconsin reporting that Tony Romo was arrested under suspicion of operating while intoxicated. He was in Wisconsin. Now we know for a golf tournament. He had participated in the Wisconsin Amateur Championship, which wrapped up on Thursday. If you're wondering, he tied in a four-way tie for 73rd. The arrest reportedly happened on I-43 in Milwaukee, 40 miles away. He's from Wisconsin. He got arrested Thursday night. He was released by about 11 o'clock no indication has emerged whether Romo did the breath testing to confirm his BAC or what. But I didn't realize this out of this story, other than the obvious, which is, of course, make better decisions, is in Wisconsin, it's just a citation. They have, like, I guess, one of the more lax DUI laws in the country. So he basically has a fine and a court date, and that's it. There's no no losing your license or anything there.
2: Yeah, Wisconsin, you know, living just south of it in Chicago, Wisconsin is an entirely different country when it comes to the lax alcohol laws that they've got there. I mean, there are two things to do in Wisconsin: drink and root for the Packers. I mean, even their pro baseball team is called the Brewers. Okay, so like that should just go to show you. There's a reason why Wisconsin is one of the top party schools every single year. Like, that's what they do. And it don't get me wrong, I love Wisconsin. It is a fun state, as Tony Romo clearly proved this past week. I used to think that Tony Romo was a great decision maker. Obviously, he married a University of Missouri graduate, former Missouri. In Candace Crawford. So I always thought, you know, highly of Tony Romo's decision making skills. But however, that all came to a big stop this week with this. It's like, okay, and look, he was at a golf tournament. I think we've all done the day drinking on the golf course, exactly, right? Like, it's just, Tony, you gotta be smarter, man. You can't Tiger Woods it on your way home. Tiger Woods it on the golf course. Don't Tiger Woods it on the drive home, because you're only going to end up with a mugshot heard around the world like we got this past week with good old Tony Romo. I don't know about that, Jim. I don't know.
1: Yeah, that prompted a lot of Tony Romo drops on local radio, I know, when that news broke yesterday. It became public knowledge yesterday as well. The other part, too, though, I don't know, moving forward for him, CBS, like, this is one of those deals where we've seen in certain circumstances it cost people their job. Now, this is different. Mark Sanchez, remember, he reportedly, you know, got in like a fight or whatever, remember, and like was stabbed and that whole thing, and he was quickly taken off the broadcast from CBS as well. This is different. This is, I'm not excusing a DUI, but I don't know if this is one, nor should it, in my opinion, cost him his massive contract that he has with CBS. However, if you're CBS and you're not happy already with what you're getting, this is your out if this is what they want to do.
2: Yeah, no, it is fair, and it's a good point to make, because I do think, like, Tony Romo, when he burst onto the scene, right, like, I think he was, like, we were excited about him. Like, he was fantastic. He was, you know, the closer he was to his playing career, he was calling out things on the broadcast that were about to happen, and then they would happen, and it felt like, you know, he wasn't Romo, he was Nostradamus is what he became on the broadcast, and it was fun to watch. But then the further he's gotten away from his career, and the kind of the more comfortable he's gotten in his role as that lead analyst for CBS's number one crew with Jim Nantz, I don't want to say lazy, because it's not that, but it's been a little bit less oomph than he had when he first came out of the gate. And that's made the broadcasts a little less than. And so you're right. Like, I don't know if CBS is looking for an out, but they certainly got one. I'll tell you one thing to watch for, though. September 21st is his first court appearance for all this. That's 6 days before he's supposed to be calling Ravens Cowboys in Brazil. So I don't know what the logistics there are going to be of him making that court date and then flying down usually late, because when you're covering, you know, especially those international games, that's usually like a week's worth of work of meeting with the team and all of the meetings you got there. I wonder if that plays into that or hampers that at all.
1: Maybe, but you and I both know, we've seen, especially with celebrities, they can get that court date moved or you know, something like that causes it not to be as problematic. And again, this is in Wisconsin, at least, it's, you know, I hate to say it, it's not a big deal in Wisconsin, as bad as that is to say.
2: Yeah, it's a dime a dozen.
1: Unfortunately, he didn't get in an, you know, fortunately in this case, we're not talking about an accident or anything else, but, you know, I'm not, by no means am I condoning drunk driving, but just, I guess what I'm saying, in the grand scheme of things, by Wisconsin law, this is not going to turn out to be a big deal for Tony Romo when it's all said and done.
2: Well, if you are listening to us on Sirius Channel 375 or on any of the local affiliates that we've got nationwide on Westwood One Sports, if you're heading out to the golf course, just, you know, and you plan on having a couple of daddy sodas, you know, just make the right. Maybe stay at the the 19th hole. You know, stay at the clubhouse a little bit longer and let yourself sober up before getting behind the wheel.
1: That might not be a bad strategy. You know what though? Since I'm back from Punta Cana, and the week before I was at the lake, the drinking levels were much higher. I will say I got 4 weeks left. I'm on a 5 week no alcohol stint here till my trip to Vegas. So I got 4 more weeks to go.
2: Wow.
1: Yeah, I just a body reset, man. Needed a reset before I go to Vegas here at the end of August.
2: See. That's smart of you. I do the same thing. Whenever I feel like I've been drinking too much, I do a full body reset, and it's usually from the time my head hits the pillow to the time I wake up the next day. So I completely understand the full body reset.
1: I've never done this before, but this 2026, I've been trying to be healthier, going to the gym and stuff, and I had a good couple weekends, but I wanted to reset a little bit before I go to Vegas. That's all.
2: Well, how have you been able to reset without drinking alcohol, considering the champagne bottles I believe you popped this week with your boy, Patrick Mahomes, coming back? Alex lives and works in the KC market. You know, you host a local radio show on the Chiefs radio affiliate. I mean, I don't think you were probably as surprised as the rest of America to find out that Patrick Mahomes was cleared to return to practice, but has any of your thought process changed? Because, you know, there were those questions: will he play week one? Will they maybe sit him out just to, you know, to make sure he's fully healthy before he returns? But like, it's looking like he didn't even have an injury now. Like, he's going to go through all of training camp and maybe probably the preseason games and be there on week one. Am I wrong in thinking that?
1: No, that's by all accounts, barring a setback, what's going to happen. And, you know, when the injury first happened in February, or back in December, I should say, but then in February when we were talking about the timeline stuff, I said, all right, let's pump the brakes on saying for sure he's playing week one. But then when we got to May and the schedule came out and the Chiefs were playing Monday Night Football against the Broncos, that was another sign, I think, that most people believe that they thought he was on track. And then the news yesterday, you're right, was not surprising for people in Kansas City. There was rumblings about that for a while, that he would be cleared for practice. Today, first practice, at least of, you know, I want to call it practice. I mean, there's no pads, and it's just rookies and quarterbacks right now. The full team's not even up there yet. But he's made a remarkable recovery. You know, he's worked his tail off. The training staff obviously has been locked in. Barring a setback, yeah, he's going to play week one. He said he is going to wear a brace throughout camp. The question I wonder will be, does he wear a brace during the season? He claims that he'll be able to do everything he could do before. I still wonder early in the year, though, Austin, you know, in the playoffs we've seen he's running towards the sideline and he might try to shimmy out of the way of a defender and not run out of bounds. He acknowledged he ran too much last year. So I wonder early in the year, especially against Denver, if we see him go ahead and step out of bounds if you're running. Go ahead and step out of bounds and maybe don't try to cut it upfield and risk anything to protect yourself a bit more. I do think he has to protect himself a little more. And the number one question, too, you know, this whole thing after that is Andy Reid and how he's going to call plays. You know, are they going to try to protect him? Or are they going to cut him loose right away? And I don't think they're going to baby him, man. I think they're going to cut him loose right away in week one.
2: Yeah, I feel like him making the smart decision for Mahomes, like this is Patrick Mahomes we're talking about. I think that's easier said than done. That dude is, I mean, he's a competitor. Like, he's a warrior. He goes balls to the wall at all times. And so I feel like he's going to be hard-pressed to make that move out of bounds rather than shimmy back in and, you know, try and gain the few extra yards, because that's just who he is. That's one of the reasons that makes him so great. So it is interesting. I look, I don't want to toot my own horn here, but I do believe if we take this show back to probably January, February of this year, that I made a cold, hard guarantee lock that Patrick Mahomes would suit up week one. And this is only just placating to that. So, I don't want to say I'm the Tony Romo of this show with predicting things before they happen, mainly because I don't want to end up with an OWI on my record and a really embarrassing mugshot later on in my career. But I will say that I did nail that prediction pretty well.
1: You did. Yeah, I think he's going to play week one. You did say, I do remember that conversation. And you're right, that mugshot. Whew. Look, not that anybody's going to look good in a mugshot if they were intoxicated.
2: Yeah.
1: Holy cow. I'm guessing he was wearing a hat coming off the golf course because that hair was a disaster. The whole smile.
2: Yeah.
1: Yeah, not good for him, man. Not good.
2: You got it, Tony. You got to ask the cops, man. Do you have a brush? Can I just get a real quick comb? Like, real quick. Just run one through my hair real quick. Outside of that, that hot mug, that hot felon, that guy that went viral years back, has there ever been a good-looking mugshot?
1: I don't think so. There's, you're right. Every couple years, there's some felon that looks attractive in a photo and the internet goes crazy and these people are nuts and are trying to claim the crime doesn't matter because the person's attractive. There are, you're right. Every couple of years we get one or two, but that's about it.
2: Yeah. I mean, like, I'm just like, I'm literally Googling mugshots. I mean, like the president's, President Trump, his mugshot where he's like, he's like looking down. That's not a great looking photo of him. Like the, Tim Allen, is another notable one. Elvis Presley, OJ Simpson, Lindsay Lohan, all of them. They're all terrible photos. Like, terrible mugshots. I just don't think it's possible. Tiger Woods? Tiger Woods is in the mugshot Hall of Fame.
1: It depends what you're getting arrested for. I mean, if you got arrested because you're on prescription drugs or alcohol, you're clear. The photo's not going to be great. Honestly, some of the people that get arrested for, who was the guy that, oh my gosh, who was the recent one where people went nuts for because they thought he was attractive? The guy that killed the insurance guy, Mangione or whatever his name is.
2: Oh, Luigi. Yeah, he killed the United Healthcare
1: allegedly
2: guy. Allegedly, right? Yeah, I don't know if that's still fully proven.
1: I don't know if he's
2: Nick
1: still
2: Nolte
1: claiming that
2: also.
1: Or
2: the Nick Nolte is an all-time bad one. If you can Google image search Nick Nolte mugshot, you'll see what I mean. The only one I will say, I'll give credit to Johnny Cash. He's got a pretty badass mugshot. He's got the Band-Aid right over his eyebrow. He's holding up the, the California prison Folsom Johnny Cash, like, sign right in front of him. That is one that I would want printed up on a t-shirt and wear.
1: I could see you rocking a mugshot t-shirt. That is actually right up your alley. You won't wear an artist shirt to a concert, but I could see you wearing a celebrity's mugshot to a concert.
2: I think I do own an Elvis Presley mugshot. T-shirt.
1: Of course.
2: So you're not wrong. You're not wrong in that. I got to get this Johnny Cash one now.
1: I'll take a look. I'll Google it during the break. Up next, let's get some final thoughts on the odds that are now out, and it might change for LeBron James and the 76ers to win the NBA Finals. Plus, let's talk briefly about baseball, just a news an item that's out there as we head into the trade deadline about 10 days or so away.
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13: 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Alex Gold, Austin Huff with you here for a couple more minutes on Westwood One Sports. Of course, the news of the day, Austin, has been around LeBron James, the announcement yesterday. We had a guest on from Philadelphia talking about the excitement there. I just wanted to take another look at the odds over at BetMGM, though, to win the Eastern Conference now that LeBron is joining up with a loaded roster there in Philly. Although a roster, as you and I have said, can they stay healthy? Can they make it through an entire season? Specifically talking about LeBron and Joel Embiid. But the Knicks are plus 350, Sixers 4-1, Celtics 5-1, Raptors 8-1, Pistons sit at 9-1, the Cavs are 10-1, the Heat, who get Giannis but not LeBron, are 12-1, and then the Pacers, who had a very disappointing last season, were 16-1 odds now to win the Eastern Conference. I thought you made a good point maybe an hour and a half or so ago about, you know, the Knicks, are they

0: a weird way, somewhat thankful, not that LeBron's in the East, but that the pressure and attention is going to be more so on the 76ers a bit than the Knicks, who are the defending champs.
1: Nobody is having a bigger 2026 than the entire city of New York, right? You know, like New York, they bring in John Harbaugh for the Giants, right? Like the Knicks go on that amazing NBA Finals run. They host Taylor Swift and Travis Kelce's wedding. You know, like it is just everything has been coming up New York. And now, according to reports, or at least the belief is from Shams Charania, saying that it is a possibility that LeBron James will live in New York and helicopter in to the Philadelphia for games. So now they're getting LeBron James moving to town, like, which, and again, and I agree with it, like exactly like you just said, I stand by that case. Is the best signing that the Knicks made this offseason was LeBron going to Philadelphia, because it takes all the pressure off of them to repeat as champions. Is the best possible thing that could have happened in the Knicks after winning the finals. All things are just coming up New York. And with that said, as we speak to you, Juan Soto just went on the IL. So, okay, maybe not everything is coming up New York this year.
0: I don't know if I'll take the full extent of like it's the best thing that happened to the Knicks, because again, the 76ers have a real chance to knock the Knicks off this year now that LeBron is there. But other than that, I think from a pressure and all that, yes, but LeBron James joining the 76ers, Jason Tatum getting traded to the 76ers, Jaylen Brown getting traded to the 76ers is a big problem for the Knicks, though, heading into the season.
1: Yeah, no, it is a big problem coming into the season, but I still am. If it came down to the Knicks and the 76ers in the Eastern Conference Finals, I'm probably going with the Knicks. I'm leaning on the side of experience, having won before, battle tested, than just a group of like basically an all-star AAU squad, essentially. Like I'm still not even dead set, like with all of this hype and like expectations around the 76ers, I don't know that they come out and win, because it's so much easier for a team. The 76ers as a franchise have not been to the Eastern Conference Finals since 2001, since AI was stepping over Tyronn Lue. Like that was the last time. Like, and it's, think about how many teams, how many years have gone by since then, and that's just the Eastern Conference Finals. Like, so like this is a franchise that is historically bad, and now all of a sudden you're just, because they got five guys, one of which can't stay on the court, and Joel Embiid, 57 games played in the last two seasons, I'm not buying in yet. Like yes, it is on paper, it is the best roster I would say in basketball, but for that to then translate to an 82 game season and then furthermore the playoffs, that's a big ask. And I think it's, if I'm going 76ers or the field, I'm going with the field.
0: Yeah, if you gave me the field, I would probably take that bet as well. If you gave me the field, because I do think there, some of these other teams are going to have something to say about it. It's no guarantee for the 76ers, but I don't know. I mean, when I look at the makeup of the Eastern Conference, I mean, I do think very clearly the 76ers, despite the past history, and you're right about the history, this is such a new regime. New general manager, Nick Nurse is second year as the head
1: Bob
0: coach.
1: Bob Myers, ownership.
0: Bob Myers is the GM. You know, what happened 15 years ago, 20 years ago, or what hasn't happened for 15 or 20 years has no bearing on LeBron now in a Sixers uniform, or Jaylen Brown now in the Sixers uniform, unless you just believe they're cursed or something like that, which we have sports curses, you know. But I just don't think what happened 15 years ago has any bearing on Vijay Edgecombe when he was, you know, 8 years old at the time or whatever it would have been.
1: It kind of has the same feeling, though, as the San Diego Padres getting Juan Soto when he was a free agent, right? And him pairing with Manny Machado and Fernando Tatis. And on paper, that Padres team looked unbeatable. But the Padres have yet to win a ring, ever. Like, it's just like, I do feel like what has happened. Like, I do think the history of a franchise has to play some bit into whether or not they can just go out and have success. Like, it's very, very rare that a team can have just overnight success based off of the signing of one guy, and not just one guy, but a guy who is the oldest player in the league in LeBron James. Don't get me wrong.
0: He is, but
1: he's
0: remember,
1: still one of the greatest.
0: It's the culmination. It's the culmination, though, right? Because it's Jaylen Brown as well. I mean, that's a huge addition to that roster.
1: Yes.
0: LeBron's a bit of icing on the cake. He's the third option, probably, in that rotation there. In that lineup, I should say. So we'll see, man. You know, it's going to be fascinating. I hope we get opening night Sixers at the Garden against the Knicks, and then I hope we get Christmas Day 76ers and Celtics. That'd be a ton of fun. That's going to do it for us here on another edition of BetMGM Game Day. Thanks again to Austin Huff for the shirt.
1: Such
0: a big diehard Louisville Kings fan.
1: Go Louisville Kings. Yeah. United Bowl champs, baby.
0: We'll check in with you guys next Saturday here on Westwood One Sports.
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1: It would have to be quite the headline for us to open up the Josh Graham Show with anything else other than LeBron James joining the Philadelphia 76ers. But unfortunately, we learned of a massive story in the NFL that fits this bill and isn't the most fun thing to talk about. Everybody has that friend or acquaintance that never seems to catch a break. You know that guy. You talk to them, and every time you get a check-in or an update, it always seems to be bad news, and they're just out of luck, down on their luck. If that person were an NFL team, they'd be the San Francisco 49ers. Because, man, they just can't seem to catch a break right now. Today we learned head coach Kyle Shanahan sustained significant injuries from a car crash earlier this month. He broke his nose. He broke his ribs. He broke his hand. He has black eyes. He needed 40 stitches on his face. He suffered a severe concussion. The good news is the Niners put out in a statement that he doesn't have life-threatening injuries, but it's plainly bad luck. There were no drugs or alcohol involved, according to the report. This is according to authorities. The other driver doesn't appear to have sustained any injuries. This happened near Kyle Shanahan's home. The Niners say Shanahan will be involved with the team, but just in a limited capacity during training camp, and that's mostly due to the concussion piece of this. Here was General Manager John Lynch just a few hours ago updating us with the latest.
2: He's not ready yet to be talking to you guys. He's not ready yet to be talking to our team. So those are kind of the duties that will be assumed. He may be out at practice. You guys will see him. You'll see some, you know, some. He did break his nose, and so he's, you know, the black eyes are getting better. He broke some ribs. That's painful, but that's not what's keeping him away. It's the concussion, and like I said, we'll continue to evaluate him, phase him back, and as he can tolerate things, we'll expand those, and that will clearly be dictated by the doctors.
1: Is in the top tier of NFL coaches. Now he's not around the way he normally is at training camp, as the Niners report today. That's bad luck, and it follows a season where injuries could have cost the Niners a shot at winning the Super Bowl. They lost Nick Bosa for the year in Week 3. They lost Fred Warner for the season in Week 6. They lost George Kittle to an Achilles injury in a playoff win. This has led to social media theories about the Santa Clara substation that allegedly causes these soft tissue injuries, and people are looking into that. But despite the fact that San Francisco led the league in injuries, they still went 12-5 in the most difficult division in football, and they won a playoff game. It's hard not to imagine that if they were healthy, this team could have been better. And if they were better, how much better can you get than 12-5? You could have won the Super Bowl. And now the season begins with your head coach being in a serious car accident. It's brutal. You almost can't make it up. But again, if they are healthy, the Niners, they're the biggest threat in the NFL to the LA Rams. The LA Rams, who also reported to camp today, they are the heavy favorites to win it all. But the same way LA is excited about adding Myles Garrett and adding Trent McDuffie at corner, that's how San Francisco feels about reintroducing Nick Bosa and Fred Warner to a 12-win team. It's kind of an indictment on the way that we talk about football in the offseason, that it's a lot sexier and splashier if you add somebody via trade or in free agency. Oh, because it's new, and let's see how they look in this uniform, than guys who are hurt that weren't contributed for you, who we know are great, being back in the fold. So it's Bosa and Warner being added to a 12-win team, plus adding Mike Evans as well. But at the same time, there are bad vibes surrounding the team. Maybe some of that's the substation. Maybe some of it's the unresolved Brandon Ayuk matter. Kyle Shanahan also said that he will start camp on the left squad designation and didn't add anything in addition to that. And now you have this. You want to talk about bad vibes. Kyle Shanahan being injured in a car crash before the training camp even starts. It could be a bad omen for the 2026 San Francisco 49ers. We are less than 50 days away from their season beginning against the Rams. It's the first ever NFL game in Australia. You can listen to it on Westwood One. But to close with perhaps some good news on this front, John Lynch did say they expect Shanahan to be back to full speed in time for that opener against LA. 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Will Dalton, he is the producer of this program. He is also more of a LeBron James fan than he's a fan of his Charlotte Hornets, his hometown Charlotte Hornets.
3: Not at all true.
1: You have said so many times, I'm a LeBron fan, and
3: when
1: they play the Hornets, you find yourself rooting for LeBron. These are not me putting words in your mouth.
3: No, I pull for the Hornets whenever they play LeBron. It's tough. I don't like it. It's difficult. But I still pull for my Hornets.
1: Just proved the point that we tried to make. He's the producer of this program. We've got Josh Jacobs. Yes, that Josh Jacobs taking your calls. And we're asking this question on the front end, speaking of your guy LeBron. What will be the most that the LeBron-led Sixers win? How far will they go? 310-840-4910 if you want in. Josh Jacobs has you covered there if you want to chime in on the program. This is the Josh Graham Show, Westwood One Sports. We're on in 300 markets across the United States and Canada. However, and wherever you're listening or watching, greatly appreciate that. Here are three reasons why LeBron James to Philadelphia, it's not going to succeed. For one, this is being framed as finals or bust. This isn't us framing it that way. This is LeBron on his social media doing it, saying the reason we're going to Philly is to win a championship. It gives us the best shot to win. So it seems to be success, winning a title. Not winning a title, failure. That's how it's being framed. So if he doesn't win a title, it's not going to succeed. If he does, then that's a success. It's not likely to net an NBA championship. For all the buzz, it's not going to get there. The only issue with the idea that Philly can win a title is that you're still in a conference with the New York Knicks that beat Philly in the second round, swept them. Those champion Knicks bring back their entire starting five. Also, we've heard for the last decade how much better the Western Conference is than the East, how much more navigable it is than the East. Not anymore. From top to bottom, the East is better than the West now. It's flipped. You've got Tyrese Halliburton back with Indiana, and the Atlanta Hawks just added Lou Dort and Aaron Wiggins, and they seem to be better. They were a top five team in the East. You just look at the top 10 teams in the East, it's going to be an absolute holy war. And how about just look at the final odds at the moment. The two best teams in the NBA are still San Antonio and Oklahoma City. So if LeBron were able to get to the finals, get out of the East, you still have to overcome one of those two monsters in all likelihood. So he is being set up to fail. The second reason why LeBron to Philly not going to be a success. The number of egos in that room could make things very volatile very quickly. Perhaps there are too many chefs in the kitchen. Jaylen Brown was unhappy because it wasn't his team in Boston, and they won a championship 2 years ago where he was a finals MVP. So how do you think he's going to react to being second fiddle to LeBron James? Just listen to the way Rich Paul, on the podcast with Max Kellerman, the Game Over podcast, described LeBron's fame upon his arrival to a team. And try not to think about which player he's talking about here.
4: The benefit that he gets, it would be ridiculous. Obviously, Jaylen Brown, right?
5: I'll tell you something else how he would help the Sixers. when Stephen A. comes out and says, Jaylen Brown needs his own team, blah, blah, blah, he's not picking that out of the air. He's talking to people either in Jaylen Brown's camp or Jaylen Brown. Like, that's how the game works. If Jaylen Brown has that kind of ego, he wants to be the guy on the team. But he's joining a team with Maxey, who's at least as good as he is. Edgecombe, who's more pure talent, he's got them both beat. And Embiid, who, when he's on the floor, is better than all of them.
4: Embiid is health and habits.
5: 100%.
4: If the health and habits of Embiid are there,
5: but what I mean is
4: really
5: they need a guy to come in. That by itself doesn't necessarily work.
4: Right.
5: But if you add the right guy, LeBron James is the one guy who might be able to unlock that and get that to be a team.
4: Yeah. He enhances everything there.
5: Yeah.
4: He unlocks everything there.
1: Yeah. So there's the Game Over podcast and talking about the dynamics of things. You're not really worried about Tyrese Maxey and Vijay Edgecombe. But the same way that Kevin Love and Chris Bosh combined the two, they had to sacrifice with playing with LeBron James. Those guys are probably going to have to sacrifice as well. And are they going to be okay with that? That could create some friction. By the way, all of this meshing has to happen right away. While being at the center of the sport with one of the craziest fan bases, following it hyper closely, the anxiety that comes along with being a franchise that hasn't won, hasn't made it to the finals in a quarter century, hasn't won a championship since the 80s, that's going to be palpable. Joel Embiid is the third reason why this is not going to work. LeBron going to Philly. He's the ultimate flaw in the Sixers. He hasn't played 40 games in 3 years. He turns 33 this basketball season, and generally, at that position, when you have injury problems, you don't generally become more available. And if Embiid's not available, their best option at center's who? Edem Bona, who was 15th on the team in scoring last year, or Ariel Hook-Porty, who averaged 2 points a game? Philly fans better hope that LeBron took the cheap salary he did to try to facilitate something else to build that post up. Because if not, that has disaster area written all over it. Maybe there's some trade possibilities that are out there to consider, but those are the landmines are there. The landmines are right in front of you to point to why this isn't going to work. LeBron James going to the Philadelphia 76ers. But what say you? 310-840-4910. What's the most that the LeBron James-led Sixers are going to win? How far do you think they're going to go? What are they going to achieve in his time in Philadelphia? 310-840-4910. In addition to getting to your LeBron calls, this was SEC Football Media Week, and there is a dark horse college football playoff team, potentially, that isn't being talked about nearly enough in this conference. And we'll tell you who that is next on the Josh Graham Show.
0: Patriots training camp opens today. A.J. Brown arrives with enormous expectations. Can the star wideout be the missing piece for Drake May and the defending AFC champions? Westwood One Sports.
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1: Yes, sir. Mike DeCourcy, Hall of Fame sports writer from the Sporting News, announced his retirement this week, but sent us a text saying, hey, if you have a slot, got a lot of things I want to talk about, including watching The Odyssey for the first time. Will Dalton and I saw it the first day it came out. Maybe we could get to some movie thoughts a little bit later. The question that we're asking this hour is, what is going to be the end result of LeBron in Philadelphia? How far will they go? What will they obtain? 310-840-4910. Mike DeCourcy joins us 20 minutes from now. This week, was SEC Football Media Days, and they were held in Tampa, Florida. The team that was obviously closest to the sites of Media Day might be the biggest dark horse within the league, and that's the Florida Gators. The Florida Gators, in John Summerall's first year, they are not being talked about nearly enough. They are the team that right now is not being projected as a college football playoff team that very well could win 9 games and find themselves in the final 12 of college football. And here's why. See, Florida's schedule broke much better than it has in recent years. No team has had worse scheduling luck than Florida's had in recent seasons. Florida got some breaks. Sure, you get both Texas and Georgia this year. That's not what you want. But you get them back-to-back in October with a bye in between those games. So that's helpful. They have 8 home games this year. That includes Oklahoma, Ole Miss, which makes those games a lot more gettable. They're 2 big weight class games. They're in your weight class. How do you do against them? South Carolina and Missouri. The fact that both those games are in the swamp, that's a big deal. Plus, they benefit from getting Kentucky and Vanderbilt, who are 2 of the 4 worst teams in the league in the non-conference. Florida State is down. That's your big P4 team that you have to play as an SEC member. You get FAU, who you're going to cruise past. The Fighting Camels of Campbell, you're going to move past them too. While all the attention this offseason is on the new head coach, John Summerall, who comes to Gainesville from Tulane, his new offensive coordinator, Buster Faulkner, deserves just as much of attention. Remember when Georgia Tech was ranked 7th in America at one point last year? The Yellow Jackets. Wreck 'em. That was largely because of Buster Faulkner's work, turning Haynes King into a borderline Heisman candidate. Now, he goes from Georgia Tech to Florida. He takes Tech's quarterback, Aaron Filo, with him. But quarterback isn't really the story with this Florida offense. Other than perhaps the Texas Longhorns, Florida might have more skill talent than anybody in the SEC. Jaden Ball could be the best running back in the conference. Their top 4 receivers you might put up against anybody's receiving room. 4 receivers deep. All could be potential superstars. And on the other side of the ball, you should expect to see improvement too. For starters, John Summerall, he is a defensive-minded head coach. So you know he has the coaching chops to get that side right. Plus, he has an intensity to him. Just listen to the way he reacted when somebody's phone went off during his SEC Media Days press conference this week.
2: You'd be kicked out of our team meeting. I swear. Like, you're lucky I'm not going to throw this freaking podium right now. It drives me crazy. I would say, who is that? But I'm not going to.
1: Yeah. He didn't want to embarrass anybody. Surprised he doesn't throw a podium somebody's way. Also, on the defensive side of things, no team in the SEC returns more defensive production from last year than Florida does. 77% of Florida's defensive production returns to their team. And by the way, that's a testament to John Summerall being able to keep those guys in Gainesville despite being a new head coach. How often do we see it when there's a coaching change and it's a team that isn't so great from the previous year? Guys are just leaving. It's a mass exodus, and you're talking about having to replace your entire offensive and defensive side of the balls. Not here. John Summerall went in, and he kept a lot of those guys in place. This is going to be a team that wins 8 games, and if the Gators win 9, that could be enough to get into the college football playoff. 10 would have them in as a lock. The Florida Gators are the team that right now isn't being discussed as a college football playoff team that could be in the CFP this year and deserves that type of attention right now. 310-840-4910. Denny's in Chicago. Denny, we're asking what LeBron is going to end up doing with the Philadelphia 76ers. I don't think it's going to work in the way of winning a championship, but I do think they're going to be fun. I think it's a great story for the NBA. You're the first caller on the Josh Graham Show, 300 markets across the country in Canada, so let's make it a good one. What do you say LeBron does?
3: Oh, man, that's LeBron James, the greatest that played the game. So I know it's going to work there. I mean, I don't know why it's puzzling to you.
1: Hold one second. You're calling from Chicago, and you just called LeBron the greatest player to ever play the game?
3: Oh, absolutely. Absolutely. Yes.
1: Absolutely. Absolute. No question, you said.
3: Because he's an overall, I mean, his overall game is much better than Michael Jordan. I watched Michael Jordan play basketball. You know, highly selfish guy. But LeBron, back to Philly, he's going to certainly make them better. He's going to groom these young players, and they're going to be a very, I mean, probably. Oh, they're going to beat the Knicks coming out of New York, coming out the East. So get ready for that.
1: Are you out in public right now, Denny? Like, where are you calling us from? Paint the picture.
3: What you mean? I'm in Chicago.
1: I'm saying that I'm picturing you in the city of Chicago, and if you say these things out loud, I like feel like a boogeyman's gonna come out and get you. Like I would be worried.
3: I'm a big Derrick Rose fan. I'm not a Michael Jordan fan. I mean, he's cool. I mean, he won championships, of course. But
1: I'm just. I was just worried about your well-being. That's all, Denny. I was just worried about, you know, just want to make sure you're okay.
3: Good.
1: All right, there you go.
3: That's me, you know. They get over me about that, but hey, it is what it is. That's just my opinion. Me being a basketball coach and play basketball, and I just see it in a different realm. I think LeBron, his overall basketball talent, I think he eclipses Jordan. I mean, but Jordan's a great scorer, incredible scorer. You know.
1: Yeah, I hear what you're saying, and I understand it, and I think it's a great call, by the way, to start things off today, Denny.
3: Do you think,
1: yeah, please, what question do you have?
3: Do you think they can't beat the Knicks?
1: Yeah, let me think about that. Appreciate the call, and I'll tell you why. It's a good question. I think LeBron joining Philadelphia makes them the greatest threat to New York. But since the Knicks won as decisively as they did, they lost, what, 3 games the entire playoffs? And they returned their entire starting five? You got to give respect to that. You do. Including sweeping the Sixers. Now, the Sixers didn't have what they have now. No Jaylen Brown at that point, obviously. No LeBron James. Even Anthony Simons. Some of the great draft pick, LeBaron Phylon, Dean Wade. It is a different Philadelphia team. It just seems that those are the two teams, and now they're in the same division. That's going to be a fascinating, fascinating back and forth. Right now, I think New York has the slight edge, and betting odds, by the way, support this. If you look courtesy of our friends at DraftKings, plus 330 for the Knicks to win the East, plus 350 for the Sixers to win the East. Think that those are the two favorites as of right now. The all-around player thing, that's the part that annoys me, Will Dalton. That's the part that people tend to forget about Michael Jordan. It's like, oh, LeBron's clearly a better all-around player. I'm like, was he a better scorer than Michael? No. Michael had, he won the scoring title 10 times. LeBron's won it once. Yeah, LeBron's the all-time career scoring leader because he's been in the league forever, but Michael Jordan's won 3 more scoring titles than anybody else has in history. And then, oh, you know, but LeBron's, you know, better all-around player. Okay, how many times did LeBron finish first-team all-defense in the NBA? Five times? That's impressive. Michael did it 9 times. So it's that the defensive piece is what gets forgotten about so much when it comes to Michael. But don't want to make this a Michael versus LeBron conversation. Let's just focus on what's ahead. Try to push it forward with LeBron and expectations for him going to the Philadelphia 76ers. In addition to the Kyle Shanahan car accident headline in the NFL, we got a ton of news out of the, air quote, shield, Will, the shield. Patriots owner Robert Kraft said they offered corner Christian Gonzalez the largest contract a DB has ever been offered yet. He still hasn't signed. Hasn't signed it. We're still waiting on the Seahawks to extend Devin Witherspoon the same way that they extended Jaxon Smith-Njigba this offseason. They said that that was a priority, both those players to get signed long-term. That's why you let guys like Kenneth Walker walk and Kobe Bryant in that Seattle secondary. Tariq Woolen coming to mind. And Boy Mafa out on the edge. So Seattle still hasn't gotten that done. Christian Gonzalez hasn't signed his deal, even though Robert Kraft's saying they're trying to make him the highest paid corner in NFL history. You got the Green Bay Packers CEO complaining about the financial viability of the franchise's model as a jointly owned entity. That's not the most fun sports talk topic, but wanted to pass it along. Will Dalton, please tell us that you have Tony Romo's mugshot. He gets arrested. He goes to the clink.
4: Oh, I got it.
1: For those watching on YouTube and on X at Josh Graham Show.
4: Oh, my God, it's a beauty.
1: My man's MAGA.
4: He is. I was like, what is that? Is he modeling?
1: He's a handsome dude, man. And if you're Tony Romo, you better send a bottle of wine to LeBron, who loves his wine, because
4: yes,
1: nobody benefited more from the timing of LeBron's announcement than Tony did. This is a slow sports month. Anything NFL gets ravenously devoured, yet yesterday LeBron picks his team, and it's the one day that NFL stuff can kind of just get slid in there. So this would have been maybe the biggest story in sports yesterday if LeBron James didn't decide to sign with the Sixers. So congratulations to Tony Romo in that regard. I do like have a lot of questions here. Romo, with his ability to forecast things on the broadcast, how did he not forecast the speed trap or like the cop trap? Jim, there's a cop trap around the corner, around the bend, Jim.
4: I wonder if he saw Mark Sanchez while he was in the clink.
1: Oh, come on.
4: I'm sorry, I had to do it.
1: There was a lot. You didn't have to do that. There's a lot of great jokes on the internet. Want to give credit where it's due. Somebody said, like, was quoting the breathalyzer. I don't know, Jim.
4: I have seen the Terrell Owens meme an unhealthy amount of times over the last 24 hours. That's my quarterback.
1: That's it. My quarterback.
4: Mm-hmm.
1: Excellent stuff. Mike DeCourcy is a Hall of Fame sports writer. This week, the Sporting News longtime columnist decided to hang it up. But before he fully calls it quits, he said he wanted to join our show here on Westwood One Sports and on the Josh Graham Show. Our buddy Mike DeCourcy will get his thoughts on LeBron and perhaps even the Odyssey next on Westwood One Sports.
21: Patriots training camp is now underway. A.J. Brown arrives with enormous expectations. Can the star wideout be the missing piece for Drake May and the defending AFC champions? Westwood One Sports.
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1: Seeing a ton of headlines from Chicago. What a time it is to be in the Windy City when you have Caleb Wilson and Patrick Kane's coming back to the Blackhawks. And of course, Caleb Williams and the Bears are getting set to report to camp. That's pretty exciting. Right now, though, excited for a friend. Mike DeCourcy, the Sporting News' longtime columnist, who at the start of the week announced his retirement after decades working with the Sporting News. We weren't going to let him go before coming on this show nationwide on Westwood One Sports, 300 markets in the United States and Canada. Tell us this, Mike, since it's been a full week for you, what's been the most special reaction that you received to your retirement announcement column after decades working at the Sporting News?
2: Well, the Sporting News itself, and I don't know the identity of the person who wrote it, wrote a beautiful post on LinkedIn about my retirement from there. And I should clarify, I'm retiring from full-time work at the Sporting News. I will still be an active media member, particularly in college basketball season with the Big Ten Network and Fox Sports, where I do the NCAA tournament bracket projections. And this year, for the first time ever, and not against my will in continuing to work for Fox, but having to do 76 teams, not happy about that. It should have stayed at 68, and I'll say that for as long as I continue doing bracket, probably for as long as I continue to draw breaths.
1: Mike DeCourcy, you can't ever separate him from college basketball takes of the college basketball world. I hope that means that we could share a meal in Detroit next year. Of course, we carry the NCAA tournament in the Final Four here at Westwood One. The big news this week, it's LeBron James going to Philly. How do you approach the LeBron, Michael Jordan, all-time great discussion? Do you think minds can be changed at this point? Do you think anything he could do in Philly would make that more of a debate?
2: Well, I think that minds can't be changed based on the volume of evidence that I've presented on LeBron's behalf that clearly indicates that he is the greatest player in the history of the sport of basketball. And those who grew up basically in the 90s, them in particular, but also those who worked through that period, people my age, like, they're never giving up on.
1: See, Mike, but here's what's interesting. You know me and know my love of history. Like, I would get pigeonholed at my age, being 32, about to be 33, as being a LeBron guy, not being a Jordan guy. But I think, I think Michael's the greatest because, for me, I just go back to this. It's not just the six rings. It's, okay, what is LeBron's the all-time greatest scorer, right? Air quote, he's the leading scorer in history. I mean, he won the scoring title once. Michael won it 10 times. I was just bringing up this stat earlier. Oh, LeBron's an all-time, he's a better all-around player. Well, he was all defensive 5 times, while Michael was all defensive 9 times. And then the finals have to count for something when you get close and you're having a debate.
2: Why is it so much more important that okay, so we were crappy all but the other 6 years, but we won it in those 6 years. Or, I mean, I know I'm overstating the case to say they were crappy.
1: You're citing that Michael lost in the first round a few times and LeBron never did that.
2: You make 10 finals. 10 finals. 8 in a row, I believe, at one point. And you're telling me that's and you're not you, but I am being told that's not the same achievement. I don't buy that. I think you also have to factor in elements like when LeBron played, it was everybody in the world. There are no great players, really, that aren't in the league now and haven't been in the league for the last decade plus. When LeBron, when Michael played, an international entry into the NBA was a trickle. There was

0: Braun has been through has been the peak of world basketball competition, and you can't say that for Michael because there were too many great players that weren't in the league.
1: Mike DeCourcy, the Sporting News, is with us here. That's not the reason that we brought you in here, is to debate Michael versus LeBron. We want to celebrate your career, but we also want to celebrate the Odyssey. Some would say that Mike DeCourcy's career has been like the Odyssey. There have been like parts where it's like Circe and the Cyclops, and then some parts where you return home, and we won't do any spoilers, albeit that's a funny expression talking about something with like the Odyssey that's been around for decades, or not decades, for generations and generations and generations and thousands of years, of course.
0: Millennium.
1: Yeah, just out of habit.
0: Millennia.
1: Yeah, millennia. Thank you. Multi-millennia. You've seen it as I have. My comp for the movie, I haven't told you this, my comp for this movie was the Michael Mann Muhammad Ali biopic, because it was really good, but on paper it should have been the greatest sports movie ever. And the reason it wasn't, and I was thinking about this leaving the theater, was because the text was almost too rich. And our familiarity with the story, it almost created a ceiling for it. I think there's an element to that with The Odyssey. While it's great and it should win all the awards and it deserves the acclaim and it looks fabulous and the acting's great, I think it prevents itself from being Nolan's greatest film because of our familiarity with it, robbing us a little bit of some of the surprise when you actually watch it on screen. But how far are you willing to go without risking overstatement in assessing The Odyssey?
0: Yeah, when you said it should win all the awards, my first thought was, well, I hope it doesn't get any acting awards. Maybe if it's a bad year, and we'll know by the end of the year. But maybe
1: not even Damon. We might have a Damon versus Tom Cruise blood war with Digger coming out later this year.
0: Maybe in a week, if it turns out to be a weak year, I could see Matt Damon because of what he had to put into making that movie, and he certainly delivered everything he could. But it wasn't there's no real opportunities for him to deliver a great speech or have a great scene. I mean, it's really, in a lot of ways, it's really kind of fascinating when you think about it. In this context, you go back to Homer, who, as we said, multi-millennia ago, and what you really have is, in some ways, a superhero movie. Because the hero is not endowed with superpowers, but he must conquer villains that are, and so a lot of it goes into the technology of it, the ability to shoot those things to make the Hydra seem real and dangerous, and all of that, and all of these elements make it absolutely a slam dunk for all the technical awards, sound, editing, all that stuff. It deserves all of those. But the best picture, I think it'll be in the race for that. I don't think it's as automatic as Oppenheimer was, say.
1: Agreed.
0: I mean, Oppenheimer was an incredible story and really well presented and really important. And this was one of the really cool things about this was it gives people an opportunity to be introduced to a work of literature that either they were forced to read when they were in high school or college, or they have avoided reading, but at the same time, something that's really made it into their lexicon, whether they like it or not. When I got through the end of the movie, I mean, I knew, even though I never read The Odyssey, and that's another story if we have time, but even though I never read it, I mean, I knew every villain except one in the entire film. And so all of that has become such a part of our Western lexicon that even if you haven't experienced that story in a previous time, it's still somewhat familiar with you. You just don't know where exactly it's going to end up if you haven't read it.
1: This might be the greatest compliment you get. Mike DeCourcy's with us here from the Sporting News. Maggie, who's listening, writes and says that Mike DeCourcy's voice sounds a lot like Ray Liotta's. And I think I kind of hear it. I can hear it a little bit. The same way when you hear, and I told John Shire this, when you hear Duke coach John Shire speak, his voice sounds a lot like Keanu Reeves. You're welcome for the next time you listen to him speak. You won't be able to unhear that. Mike,
0: exactly.
1: I just

0: on the way out, I think Oppenheimer, I get a ton of crap for this. I think it's the best Nolan movie. My reaction coming out of The Odyssey is there are three top Nolan movies. I think it's, in whatever order you want to put them in, Oppenheimer, Inception, and Dark Knight. I think The Odyssey could be the best of that next group alongside The Prestige, Dunkirk, and Memento, in whatever order you want to put those four films in. What do you view the top Nolan movie to be, and how close is The Odyssey to it?
1: Yeah, I think Oppenheimer would be one, and I would probably say that given what the challenges were of this movie and how he was able to capture it and introduce a lot of people, like I said, who haven't read it. I'll tell you the Dodge story, okay? When I was in college, I got out of freshman year English because of taking AP English in high school. So there goes 6 credits in English. Boom. Okay, so then I go into sophomore year, and I have to take sophomore year English. And I walk in, and I get the syllabus, and it says, okay, you got to read The Odyssey. And at that point, I am working for the school radio station. I am working for a local newspaper covering high school sports. And I've got all the other classes, and I say to myself, I don't have time to read The Odyssey. So I went, and I took I don't even know if they still have this, but it was called the College Level Examination Program. And if your school accepted the credits, and Point Park did, I got out of sophomore year English by taking a couple of tests one morning in my junior year, and that was that. So I never read it. So that's how I got out of it, and this gave me the introduction to it that I'd been missing for more than 40 years. So I greatly thank Christopher Nolan for taking this on. The actors who went through all of that, I admire them immensely. Like I said, I don't think that any of the actors, I think they all did a great job. I just don't think the parts were Oscar bait, so to speak. But it was a phenomenal afternoon. It was one of the really enjoyable experiences that I've had going to see a movie. It was really a pleasure. I didn't want to leave the theater to get up to go to the restroom, and I didn't. It's because you didn't want to miss anything, because who knows what you might miss if you do. So make sure when you go that you're ready for 3 hours, because you will not want to leave your chair.
0: Will Dalton can relate to your story that you're alluding to of having not read The Odyssey. When we asked him about if he had read it, he said it was a book. It was a poem. He learned that on this show. We all saw him learn it in real time. Mike DeCourcy, was great to read your farewell column from The Sporting News in a full-time capacity. That's a good clarification. And I hope we could do this again sometime down the line. Congratulations, and thanks for spending the time with us, as always.
1: Thanks, Josh. Anytime.
0: There he goes. Mike DeCourcy joining us, the Hall of Fame sports writer from The Sporting News. There is one Major League Baseball game today that's already gone final. Royals-Tigers. Lot of interesting stuff to come out of this. Salvador Perez became the Royals' all-time home run king this afternoon. He had a seventh-inning bomb in a 3-2 Kansas City win. He passes George Brett, 317 career home runs. Salvi, been there for 15 years, won a World Series with the Royals, of course. The Detroit Tigers had their 3-game winning streak snapped. They're now 5 under .500 at 50-55, but still right there in the thick of the AL wild card race. They have won 6 of their last 9 games still. Tarik Skubal threw a gem last night, 12 strikeouts. There's question whether or not that might be the last time you see Tarik Skubal. We're 9 days away from the MLB trade deadline. Maybe you get one more start of Tarik Skubal with Detroit before they have to make a really, really tough decision. Shouldn't it be that difficult, though? You move the guy. You have enough pitching, and you can't risk losing him for nothing. That's what Detroit should do, and they should get a haul in exchange, considering how little buyers there are out there. But Royals, Tigers, that's already gone final, and you have plenty of other games that just started in the last hour or so. Arizona holding on there in the NL wildcard race, up 2-0 in our nation's capital. San Francisco, that was a nice moment with the Clark family, Will Clark and his daughter, who is Miss Louisiana, and their son on autism night, throwing out the first pitch, 2-0. San Francisco atop of the LA Angels. 5-0 Toronto against Boston, who's won 15 of their last, or 16 of their last 17 games. That's what's going on in Major League Baseball right now. If you haven't already, make sure you subscribe to our channel, searching Westwood One Sports Night on YouTube. 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While the city of Philly is no doubt excited to welcome King James, a lot of people are upset, and we'll tell you who they are next.
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0: Westwood One Sports presents Josh Graham.
1: Obviously, the city of brotherly love's pretty happy. LeBron James decided to join the Sixers. But there are plenty of other people who are not happy with what LeBron did. So here's the question we're asking. Who has the most reasons to be upset after LeBron's decision? 310-840-4910. Because we have three fan bases that are prime candidates for this. And let's start with LeBron's home states. Ohio. Cleveland. Cleveland! This one's for you! Once again, LeBron made that city believe he was going there, only to choose another Eastern Conference team over them. The focus of Cleveland's ire, it seems, though, isn't fixed on LeBron. He won them a title in 2016, so he's forever goated for that, it seems. Instead, a lot of the ire seems to be pointed at the Cavs management, and more specifically at James Harden, because here was Rich Paul a couple weeks ago, a comment that has now cropped up again since LeBron's decision is being meaningful from the Game Over podcast earlier this month.
2: Now, the negative is, and this is no offense to Harden, no Garland, because he loves Garland like he loves Maxie.
1: Uh-huh. And we learned that LeBron loves Maxie enough to join the Philadelphia 76ers. So would it be, is it fair to criticize James Harden? Is it fair next season, Will Dalton, for the Cavaliers to change James Harden's jersey where rather than reading Harden on the back, it reads not LeBron James? Because that's the reason that LeBron James is not there. Like, just James Harden's existence is a reminder that if he weren't here and instead Darius Garland was, maybe he's a Cleveland Cavalier.
3: Might be a little bit of extreme to change the jersey, but you would be onto something there. You would.
1: Mm-hmm. So Cleveland's upset. Miami, they seem to be more upset than Cleveland is. See, this is the first time that LeBron's picked someone else over them rather than just leaving the way that he did before. It was reported that the Heat offered LeBron twice as much as what the Sixers did. So, have you noticed that their fans and even media members like Dan Le Batard are encouraging Pablo Torre to investigate Sixers owner Michael Rubin for cap circumvention and with Fanatics and stuff of that sort? We're already starting to see that. Hey, what's going on there? Is this a Kawhi situation? And Billy, everything was, here's the other one, everything was trending towards the Heat at the start of the week. Ramona Shelburne and Adam Schefter both reported that they were told, oh, he's going to Miami. Those are things that they put out there. Ramona Shelburne said that it was all trending that way. Is it possible that the team, some intern, getting wind of LeBron choosing Miami and putting out that YouTube press conference link, made LeBron upset in that he decided then to join Philly? Is LeBron that petty? You ruined my decision. And now I'm going to choose somebody else. By the way, the team did, someone found on social media, that they're looking to fill a position that sounds a lot like what that intern might have been responsible for. Does it? That might be a reason to lose your job. Hey, if you cost LeBron James going to Miami, I don't know if that's more of a stretch than the Harden thing, but worth bringing up. That's a tough one. That's a tough one with the press conference link out there saying that there was a presser next week. They need to do something at that time next week to celebrate. Have some sort of a press conference. Sign somebody. Some random player. Guys, we've decided to sign, I don't know, who's an available free agent out there. And we're going to have an introductory press conference at this time. This Heat team, there's no real way to upgrade the team now. So good luck, given that you traded away the entire rest of the team other than Bam in order to bring in Giannis and all the future assets that would help you bring in more talent. You kind of got left in the dark by LeBron James. But Will Dalton, what if we told you that there is a fan base that should be even more upset than Cleveland, than Miami, than maybe even Golden State fans or Denver fans, should be more upset than Minnesota fans, anybody else that thought they were in the LeBron running? There's a fan base that should be even more upset than anybody else. That fan base could be Boston Celtics fans. The Celtics have every reason to be upset here. For one, they traded Jaylen Brown to their rivals that just beat them in the playoffs. They lost at home in Game 7 to Philly. And they got fleeced in this trade. You're replacing Jaylen Brown with Paul George and Mitchell Robinson? Oof. That trade then allowed Philly to get LeBron. Here was Rich Paul. Again, this is from a few weeks ago, that epic whiteboard saying that Philly only appeared on LeBron's radar after they acquired Jaylen Brown.
2: Philadelphia, everything changed.
4: Do they have his attention as Windhorst is reporting?
2: How could you not have the attention when you have Maxey, Edgecombe, Brown, and Embiid?
4: They're missing. All they really need here is a power forward who can think the game and shoot.
2: That's why he's in the middle.
1: Mm-hmm. For those who don't know, Will, Boston fans, we know they hate L.A. That's the rivalry that everybody knows. But do you know who they hate just as much, maybe more than the Lakers? Philly. Because how often do the Celtics and Lakers play? They haven't met in the finals since when? 2009? 2010? They get the Sixers in a meaningful playoff series every decade. Every decade for the last 50, 60 years, we've gotten that. So you see, they see each other in meaningful games much more often, including this past season. So the fact that you got worked in a trade that sends your finals MVP to the team that beat you in the playoffs, that happens to be that rival, and now, because of that trade, they also add LeBron freaking James? If the Sixers win, Brad Stevens is going to be blamed for this. It's true to say that you do not have LeBron James on your team if not for Brad Stevens. So if you are a Celtics fan, you're probably pretty upset too. But between those three options, who do you think is the most upset fan base today based on what LeBron chose to do? Is it Cleveland? Is it Miami? Is it Boston? Or is it other?
3: I think you're onto something with the Boston answer, because the thing is like LeBron doesn't owe Cleveland or Miami anything. Like, he brought Cleveland a title, he brought two to Miami. Like, yeah, it would have been great to get him back. It would have been a fun storyline. But Boston was already upset because of the Jaylen Brown stuff. They didn't really think it made a lot of sense. And now that's why LeBron, oh yeah, it's Boston. It is absolutely Boston. It's a great answer.
1: 310-840-4910. Who has the most reasons to be upset after LeBron's decision? 310-840-4910 if you want in. This week, we just finished up SEC Football Media Days in Tampa, Florida, and we have a treasure trove of sound that we'll get to in about 10 minutes. 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The big NFL headline, as the San Francisco 49ers report to training camp today, the team announced that 10 days ago, their head coach was in a significant car accident. Now, it's not life-threatening injuries he faces, but you're talking about broken ribs, you're talking about black eyes, you're talking about broken nose, 40 stitches on his face, and a severe concussion that's going to keep him out for the interim participating full-time as the Niners head coach at training camp. But they're not the only team that reported to camp today. The LA Rams report to training camp as the most interesting team in the National Football League. Nobody, and we mean nobody, had a splashier offseason than LA did. Traded for the NFL's Defensive Player of the Year in Myles Garrett, giving the Rams the most valuable player in Matthew Stafford at quarterback, the Defensive Player of the Year in Garrett, plus the Offensive Player of the Year, which was not Stafford, it was Puka Nacua. They're all on the same team. They made bigger headlines than anybody else with the NFL draft. They had two first-round draft picks. First, they traded one of them to bring star corner Trent McDuffie in from the Chiefs. And then they shocked many in the football world by selecting quarterback Ty Simpson out of Alabama, 13th overall. Ty Simpson, the last of the quarterbacks to sign his rookie contract, or the last of the first-rounders to sign his rookie contract. And then for good measure, LA unveiled two alternate jerseys, alternate uniforms this week, and they've been pretty well received. You want to talk about splashy off seasons? What else could LA could have done to be bigger in Hollywood? And there are many more reasons to pay close attention to what's going to happen with this team during training camp. Future Hall of Famer Aaron Donald could be returning to this team very soon. He's been working out at the facility lately. If so, that could turn a terrific defense into being a borderline unfair defense to play. There's never a dull moment with the aforementioned Puka Nacua. He was in rehab this offseason. There's uncertainty surrounding his future with the Rams, and there might be some contract drama there to boot. But ultimately, the Rams are the most interesting team in the NFL because they're the heavy favorites to win the Super Bowl. This is a league that you don't really have one team separate from everybody else when it comes to betting odds going into a season, but that is the case with LA. It's just not close. Nobody else is close to them. This team was in the conference title game and went toe-to-toe with the eventual champions in Seattle. That game was played in the Pacific Northwest, by the way. And it's pretty obvious that they've upgraded this team. And given they share a division with the Seattle Seahawks and the Niners, that only adds to the intrigue. This is one of the best divisions we've seen in modern NFL history. And the LA Rams are a fascinating team, the most fascinating team in the league, as they report to training camp this weekend. Let's go to Jim. He's in Indiana. 310-840-4910. Jim, who do you think's most upset? What fan base do you think's most upset because of his decision?
5: I don't think any of them are. My thoughts
1: None
5: are...
1: None of them?
5: My thoughts are, when Michael Jordan had the opportunity and he left Chicago, why didn't he go to the Lakers and join Kobe and Shaq? It's almost the same thing. One of them's got a legacy and one of them's chasing a legend. Thank you for my call.
1: You're welcome, Jim. Appreciate that. Even when you try, WD, not to do the Michael versus LeBron thing, like, hosts get criticized for this, okay? For bringing it to Michael versus LeBron. And for the record, we didn't do that. At every turn, we haven't brought that subject up once, but every call we get, the fans bring it there. Yet we get the comments from people, why do you keep talking about this? It's because we're not. And it's a misnomer that people have with the format that we just talk about what we want to talk about. No, we're trying to talk about what you want to, and we want to be a network here at Westwood One Sports that talks with you, not at you. So I hope the record shows that, hey, we're talking about LeBron's decision. We're talking about what's next. We're pushing the thing forward, and yet it always gets mired into the mud anytime you bring up LeBron with the people that have to bring Michael into this. And even though I'm a Michael guy, I say that's kind of unnecessary. That's the word we'll use.
3: It is interesting, though, that ever since this decision was made, like, the amount of people out there that are criticizing him for quote-unquote ring chasing, it's like, well, what do you want him to do? What else does he need to do at this point? Like, it's not money. Like, is
1: if he wins the title with Philly, it becomes a real conversation, I think. I'm not there yet. I think it becomes a real
3: fourth
1: conversation.
3: Fourth franchise.
1: Yeah, never happened before. Let's go to Wes. He's in Idaho. Wes, what do you have to add to it here on the Josh Graham Show, Wes with One Sports?
6: Well, I want to put a big pen in the L.A. Rams balloon. Number one, their quarterback is old. Number two, Aaron Donald.
1: He didn't look very old last year, did he? He won the MVP.
6: Yeah.
1: Oh, he won the MVP.
6: I would be shocked if he made it through the whole season. You bring back Aaron
1: based
6: Donald.
1: On what? Based on what?
6: Years.
1: Based on what?
6: Based on what? They couldn't beat my Seahawks.
1: Okay. Oh, got it. Okay.
6: Yeah. Before to be the man, you got to beat the man. And they can't beat the man.
1: I love it. There's Wes in Idaho. Forgot about the 12s. They're out there. They're out there, and Wes is part of them in Idaho. So, figured that we'd get some pushback on that regard. SEC football media days. You want to talk about normal fans, SEC football fans. Those media days, they're always a zoo. This week, no exception. We have compiled the best quotes from Tampa. You'll hear them. We'll react together, enjoy them together, next on the Josh Graham Show.
0: 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Westwood One Sports.
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0: Westwood One Sports presents Josh Graham.
1: We'll circle back to LeBron James going to the Philadelphia 76ers in just a bit. It is the Josh Graham Show. We love college football around here. This week was SEC Football Media Days in Tampa, and it's always a zoo whenever you get SEC football coaches and media together, and things are said that make you giggle. And this week was no exception. You knew that Lane Kiffin was going to be the center of attention. He's the new head coach at LSU. He leaves a playoff team at Ole Miss that it ends up being a semifinalist. He had the comments in Vanity Fair that weren't great. We don't need to rehash all of that. They weren't great. And he apologized for it at the time, but you knew it was going to get brought up again. And after he apologized, saying he regretted those comments once again, Lane had a very interesting way of explaining his decision rationale.
2: You know, I made a challenging decision and change. And I think as I look back to that, I thought I could find a way for everybody to understand. And now as I look back later on, that was never going to happen. We're all going to die. And so some of the things that we put importance on, we worry about, and what this person says and that, like, really aren't going to matter. And when I lost my dad, I started thinking that. And I really started thinking, when I grew up, there were two people that I thought just wouldn't die. My dad and Hulk Hogan. And then I watched that special and really, like, Hulk Hogan died too. Like, there's no way Hulk Hogan was ever going to not wrestle and die. And he did. And so it just made me reflect really on, like, I can't be so concerned about little things and what people say and this. And you got to make decisions. You got to go with them.
1: That had levels to it. Started off in a good place. Hey, you got difficult decisions to make and tried to help people understand the decision-making process, but then realized that you can't make everybody understand. And then it got to a morbid place where he just said, hey, we're all going to die, guys. Breaking news. We're all going to die. And then he punctuated it by saying, you know, it was my dad and Hulk Hogan dying that made me realize that life is fleeting and short. The Hulkster had made it so tough. You're on mute, Will Dalton. There you go.
3: Let's make sure. Okay. I get where he's coming from because it is one of the motivational things you can say to get people to pursue their dreams or whatever. You're going to die one day. Go for it. But the fact that it was Lane Kiffin in this context about that question, it just, mwah, chef's kiss. This is why we love, it does mean more. This is why we love the SEC, is because of stuff like this. We love it.
1: It just means more. We're all going to die. Yeah. You're out here on the field. It could even be there on a Saturday. We lay it all down there. I've got to go back to Oxford, Mississippi, and Knoxville to see this year. We're all going to die. And it's LSU. We talked about how the LA Rams are the most fascinating team in the NFL. LSU, the most fascinating team in college football by a long shot. Because there's variance here. They could be in an 8-win team. Last year they won 7 games, and you have 60 newcomers, and it takes some time, and you have a tough schedule. But it also could be this all works, and you spent more money than anybody else, and you win 10 games, and you go 10-2, and you're in the college football playoff, or you're competing to win the whole damn SEC. Like, it's all up for grabs for Lane Kiffin, who
2: we're all
1: has the
2: die.
1: Perspective now. That's it. That's it. This is we have exclusive audio of Lane Kiffin's message to the team before it runs out of the tunnel at Ole Miss when he returns to Oxford.
2: We're all going to die.
1: We have sound of him going back to Tennessee as well. Here's that.
2: We're all going to die.
1: Oh, my gosh. Josh Jacobs, yes, that Josh Jacobs is telling me we're allowed to play sound from the Odyssey movie. Here's Odysseus when he sees the giants with his men hungry going onto the shores in the middle of the Odyssey.
2: We're all going to die.
3: Such a good pull.
1: Excellent work on Josh Jacobs. Yes, that Josh Jacobs part. Now let's get to Kalen DeBoer. Alabama coach. He is, he should be happy. He got a contract extension this offseason. That's good. That's success. You took over for the man, Nick Saban, and you did well enough to get a contract extension. That's good. Yet, these are the types of questions you get, and it doesn't seem that Kalen DeBoer was all that fond of it.
4: Kalen, do you think your time at Alabama will be defined by whether you win a national championship?
5: I certainly know that that's an important part of what's happened in the program, so I wouldn't doubt that if that's the case. I'm not focused on that. I'm focused on just helping our program be the best and trying to bring out the best and raise the level of everyone around me, from coaching staff to our players, trying to maximize what we're capable of every single day.
1: That doesn't sound very bullish. By the way, Kalen DeBoer, leader in the clubhouse of coach that looks strangest when not wearing coaching attire and a hat. Kalen DeBoer wearing a suit and not having a hat, it's disarming. Just not. We're used to seeing the black long sleeve hoodie, dry fit hoodie, and the Alabama hat on. And without both those elements, it's strange. It almost sounds like he can't be confident. Like he sounds like a Shy Ronnie. Shout out to SNL back in the day when he doesn't have his superpower, like his Superman cape and his hat on.
3: He loses the aura. That's what happens.
1: Correct.
3: It goes away.
1: You want to talk aura? See, the theme this week at SEC Football Media Days, it's, you know, the word that is used a lot on the internet is coping, copium, when things aren't going well for you. There was a lot of that. There's some denial. There's a lot of hubris. It's an identity crisis where the league is always sticking its chest out and peacocking, saying we're the best and we're better than you are. Yet, after winning 14 national titles in 18 years, they haven't even played for a national championship the last three, the Big Ten winning three titles in 3 years with three different teams. And this coincidentally happens conveniently right when everybody is able to start paying players the way that the SEC totally was not doing under the table for decades in a way other conferences were not. You have hubris. And in the name of hubris, here is new Kentucky head coach Will Stein with perhaps the most self-centered answer you could possibly give.
6: Why do you think you can win big here?
7: This is going to sound like really, I think because of me, to be honest. I think because of me. I think I know what it takes. I have seen it at the highest levels. I know what it takes to recruit at this level. I'm also excited about what the future holds. And so that's why I'm excited. That's why I believe. Or else I wouldn't have taken the job. I would have stayed out at Oregon and coached Dante.
1: Yeah, that would have been great. Because of me.
3: That is
1: I want to talk
3: wild.
1: About me. A wise man once said, I want to talk about me. I want to talk about I. I want to talk about number one, oh my, me, my. That's it. And if that point wasn't made strong enough, I'd say, I want to talk about me. That's Will Stein, everybody. Going to get his face beat in this year at Kentucky. Then you got SEC Commissioner Greg Sankey. You want to talk about copium? You want to talk about hubris? We're going to take our ball and go home. We're going to run this whole thing ourselves. We can govern ourselves. You know, we might break away from everybody, but that's actually not the clip I want to play. I want to play, because you probably already heard that by now. How about this one from Greg Sankey talking about why it just means more in the Southeastern Conference?
8: Now, we and I recognize that a nine-game Southeastern Conference football schedule, coupled with our expectation that we maintain a high-quality non-conference opponent, creates one of the most, in fact, I'm going to scratch what I wrote, it creates, without question, the most demanding sets of football schedules in all of college football. When you look at our schedule, no one has created the kind of weekly competition that exists in the Southeastern Conference.
1: Here's what's funny about this on levels. Number one, part of the reason he's saying this is a way to convince the College Football Playoff Committee to get more SEC teams in. Nobody is more battle-tested than we are. Okay. And you hear SEC fans, the excuse that they trot out for why they haven't won the last 3 years is because, Will Dalton, everybody is so good in the conference. Nobody has the week-to-week challenge the SEC does. That by the end of the year, the SEC, their teams are worn down by the greatness they have to play up against throughout the year in a way the Big Ten isn't. Now, here it's fun. The part that's funny, you might not be laughing at that now. We can pull audio of Greg Sankey saying the exact same thing 10 years ago as a means to say, while they were winning 14 titles in 18 years, the reason why we win all these titles is because our regular season schedule, it battle tests us. It prepares us in a way no other conference is prepared for the postseason. And when the postseason gets there, nobody can compare. So tell us, which one is it? Is it your hashtag, it just means more, prepares you? Because that's what the argument was for 20 years that we had to sit and listen to you guys say this. Or is it, it wears you guys down now because you're not getting the results that you want in the playoff? And by the way, the only thing that's halting college football playoff expansion is the SEC. And why wouldn't you want more teams? Why wouldn't you want all the expansion? 24 teams. It means more SEC teams are going to get in. Don't you want more teams if you're the best conference? That would just make sense. Wouldn't it? Greg Sankey. The epitome of hubris.
3: Lots now, of copium. Lots of copium happening over there.
1: That's the operative word of the day. And we're all going to die. That's the takeaway to have from this show. That's what's going to happen. That actually might be the sound of SEC teams when they play the Big Ten in the college football playoff. We're all going to die. Unfortunately, injuries have become a central storyline at NFL camps. The big news of the day is Kyle Shanahan seriously injured in a car accident. The Carolina Panthers lost their starting edge rusher, Nick Scorton, to an ACL tear during the first training camp practice of the NFL season. But at least on a positive note, you have Patrick Mahomes medically cleared for practice in Kansas City on the mend. 9 months to the day that he tore his ACL and PCL, the first significant injury of his pro career, the Chiefs will host the Broncos on Westwood One, Monday Night Football, September the 14th. Up next, three reasons why LeBron to Philadelphia is not going to be a success. This is the Josh Graham Show.
0: Breaking news. LeBron James has chosen to sign with the Philadelphia 76ers, joining Jaylen Brown in his final campaign. Can the King add another ring? Westwood One Sports.
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10: Love myself some karaoke on the Josh Graham Show. But the number one rule I have, and I suggest if you like singing karaoke, even if you're not so great a singer as I certainly am not, try this trick. Make sure you only sing a song one time. No multiple song karaoke's. You should have a certain experience attached to a night that you sing karaoke somewhere. And the reason I bring that up is Josh Jacobs, yes, that Josh Jacobs, who takes your calls at 310-840-4910, playing Santeria by Sublime there, takes me to Bourbon Street in New Orleans, where I sang karaoke once there, and that was the song of choice, Burn the Place Down. So that song has special affiliation now, special memories that are attached to that. Will Dalton, why are you smiling? It's a great song choice.
11: I agree. Now I'm just imagining you at Bourbon Street singing this song. It brought a smile to my face.
10: That's it. Just making sure, you know. So have familiarity with SEC country and Baton Rouge. Spent plenty of time down in New Orleans. We are asking this question, 310-840-4910. What will be the most that the LeBron-led Sixers win? How far will they go? What will they do? Because given how it's currently constructed, yours truly has doubts. In fact, here are three reasons why LeBron the Philly is not going to succeed. Reason number one, it's being framed as finals or bust. It's being framed, win a championship, that's success. If you don't win a championship, that's not success. So, if those are the options, it's not going to be a success. And don't blame us for that framing. LeBron James is framing it himself on social media that way, that he's making this decision to try to win a championship before his career ends. The only reason that this is a problem, is that Philly was swept in the second round by the New York Knicks. You know, that New York Knicks team that brings back their entire starting five that won the championship. Also, we've heard for the last decade how the West is so much more navigable than the East is, but not anymore. Look at these conferences. From top to bottom, the East is better than the West

0: because it wasn't, air quote, his team, how do you think he's going to feel when he plays second fiddle to LeBron? Just listen to the way Rich Paul described LeBron's fame upon arriving to a team. This is courtesy of Rich's podcast with Max Kellerman, the Game Over podcast.
1: When you add a LeBron, everything changes. And I really mean this. That's why it's not easy for someone who is deemed to be a star player on the team. When he comes, you know, he kind of shows you how big or little of a star you actually are. Mm-hmm. And it takes a special kind of person mentally to embrace.
0: Jaylen Brown. You kind of learn how big or how not big of a star you are. Jaylen Brown. And given what Jaylen Brown does, there's overlap with LeBron. So is Jaylen Brown, you hear all this talk for a decade, how Jaylen Brown and Jason Tatum are going to play together, and it came to a head. Now the question is, how is LeBron and Jaylen Brown going to play together? And you're not really worried about Tyrese Maxey and BJ Edgecombe, but think about the LeBron Heatles. Think about the Cleveland teams that he went to the finals four straight years with. Kevin Love had the sacrifice. Chris Bosh had the sacrifice to play with LeBron. Those guys are probably going to have to sacrifice too, and that could create some friction within your building. BJ Edgecombe, that guy could be an all-star, and now, given the roles, given the players that are on this team, he might be relegated to just being a 3-and-D guy. Is he going to be okay with that? By the way, all this meshing has to happen right away while being the center of the sport, with one of the craziest fan bases following it all hyper closely and all the anxiety that comes along with a franchise that hasn't seen the NBA Finals before in a quarter century and hasn't won a championship since 1983. That's going to make it all palpable. So that's the second reason why that this isn't going to succeed. Third, it's Joel Embiid. He's the ultimate basketball flaw in the Sixers. He hasn't played 40 games in the last 3 years. And he's going to be turning 33 next season. And generally, as a rule of thumb, with centers that have injury problems, you don't become more available as you enter your mid-30s. And if Embiid isn't available, what's their best option at center? Andre Drummond's not there anymore. He's now in New York as the replacement to Mitchell Robinson, who's in Boston. You're looking at Adam Bona right now, who is 15th on the team last year in scoring, and or is it Ariel Hook-Porty, who averaged 2 points a game a year ago? That's your alternative to a guy who hasn't played even half an NBA season in the last 3 years? Philly fans better hope that LeBron took the cheap salary that he did in order to facilitate something else to build that post up. Because if not, that has disaster area written all over it. Maybe we could start Joel Embiid, Anthony Davis trade rumors now. They do make the same amount of money, by the way, so for trade machine purposes, you can take a look at that. And they didn't give a ton of first-rounders to Boston in the Jaylen Brown trade, so maybe they can give some more stuff in order to make that happen. Just throwing it out into the ether. Don't know if it would happen, but throwing it out there. So that's why, those are three reasons why LeBron to Philadelphia, it's not going to succeed. 310-840-4910 if you want in. 310-840-4910. What will be the most that the LeBron-led Sixers win? How far will they end up going? Tonight, Will Dalton, is the WNBA All-Star Game. That's at 8 o'clock on ABC tonight. As always, the discourse is focused on Caitlin Clark, and as always, the discourse is dumb. It's stupid. All the time. This week, that is thanks in large part to the race-centered trash that was put out by the USA Today, which is why they're issuing apologies, they're issuing retractions left and right. The Emmett Till stuff, not great, from Nancy R. Moore. Really, everything from that article was not great. But to go a step further, the USA Today reported last night, Caitlin Clark skipped the WNBA orange carpet on Thursday. This is a direct quote from the actual post on X, because she opted to get her hair done in her hometown of Des Moines. So she missed a WNBA event because she wanted to get her hair did. That's not great, especially when you consider their next post, clever.

0: clarification. Oh, clarification, not retraction. Clarification. Caitlin Clark was attending an event for the Caitlin Clark Foundation, which is why she missed the WNBA All-Star Orange Carpet. Oh, you mean a charity event? That's a little bit different than her just getting her hair did. That's why Caitlin Clark is missing an important WNBA event. And the way you suggested it there, after one of your columnists put out trash earlier in the week, would make it pretty easy for people to point at you and say, yeah, you don't like Caitlin Clark. It's pretty obvious. Like, you know, I usually get upset with that notion that people are, oh, the media, it's biased in this area. But how can you look at it otherwise when you got people like making Emmett Till references to Caitlin Clark stuff in a column that you have to apologize for, and now saying, conflating you going to a charity event with you getting your hair done in Des Moines. I hope, if you're the WNBA, I hope you don't credential the USA Today at your All-Star game tonight. I hope you don't. And say, you know what? It's probably best that you're not here. Or how about the same way with the YouTube chat sometimes, you have to sit somebody in timeout. How about we just sit you in timeout for this weekend, USA Today? Because holy hell, that's bad. And this is why, Will, you know, I'm not really in the t-shirt, the merch business so much here at Westwood One Sports and the Josh Graham Show. But I'm willing to dabble if there is an audience for it, because I have a new saying when it comes to the WNBA. It's a new saying I have, and I want to put it on t-shirts. In fact, you have it here for those watching on X at Josh Graham Show or on YouTube at Westwood One Sports Night. Caitlin Clark makes people stupid.
1: It's true.
0: That's it. That's the saying. Caitlin Clark, and this is the thing you need to remind yourself of. Caitlin Clark makes people stupid. When Caitlin Clark does something, people do it. It's like, you know, it's almost like alcohol. The way that alcohol makes people do dumb things, Caitlin Clark playing basketball has that effect on some people. Where it's like, well, why did they say that thing that maybe it sounds like you would say after having 5 Jaeger bombs? Now, well, just watch Caitlin Clark hit 5 bombs from 3. That's what happened there. And honestly, it isn't something we enjoy. All right? Like, the story surrounding this leak make it impossible for us to talk about basketball. Which, here's a crazy idea that some people might not believe to be true about the media. But it is true. We assure you of this in this context. We, believe it or not, love sports. And love talking about sports. Love talking about games such as basketball. And it's crap like this. See, I live in North Carolina, where Roy Williams had like the AFAM scandal stuff that happened 15 years ago that led to some North Carolina violations and yada, yada, yada. He used to call all that, quote, the junk. That's what he would call it, the junk. And that's how I feel about Caitlin Clark. It's the junk. That's what it is. And it's hard to talk about your league when the junk is all people want to talk about. The same way that anytime you bring up LeBron, people want to talk about Jordan, whether you like it or not. It's, if you talk about Caitlin Clark, then you're going to get the WNBA hardcores that hate Caitlin Clark and the attention she's getting. Say, well, why aren't you talking about Aja Wilson and Olivia Miles and all these others? And then if you talk about them, you'll get the people saying, well, why aren't you talking about Caitlin? Why aren't you talking about Sophie? It's just no win. There's just no win with the topic, and that's not good for a sport to have, as it's a sport trying to gain credibility and respect to be a topic on national shows such as this one. And again, this isn't a women's basketball thing. I used to broadcast women's basketball. I love broadcasting UConn basketball, for example. This is not an issue we had in the college game, but it is in the WNBA. So hashtag print the shirts. Caitlin Clark makes people stupid. Graham's Gambling is on the way, where we assess some NFL futures and how LeBron's decision is impacting the odds of the NBA here on the Josh Graham Show.
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0: Westwood One Sports presents Josh Graham.
1: Josh Graham Show. You tell us, what will be the end result for the LeBron James-led Philadelphia 76ers? How far will they go? Will they win it all? 310-840-4910. We have the updated betting odds that were impacted by LeBron's decision, and let's get to those right now in Graham's Gambling.
0: It's time for Graham's Gambling. Let's make some money.
1: So, the Sixers, prior to trading for Jaylen Brown, let alone bringing in LeBron James, 60-1 odds to win the title. Then they land Jaylen Brown. Those odds improve to 15, 16-1. Now they add LeBron James, and they are tied with the New York Knicks for the best Eastern Conference team's odds to win the title at 9-1, but still have slightly worse odds to win the East. New York sits at plus 330. Philly sits at plus 350. Those are the LeBron James futures for the NBA. We'll encourage you, probably wait until closer to the season to get better odds. Right now, it's inflated because it's the biggest story and everybody immediately goes to bet on things right now. But venture to guess that when we get closer to the season, that hype will wear off a little. And you'll probably get a better number if you do, in fact, want to bet on LeBron Sixers. Got two baseball bets for tonight. Will Dalton, are we betting the Baltimore Orioles against the Atlanta Braves? No, we are not. But we will bet on Gunnar Henderson, who entered last night on a four-game hit streak. Didn't extend that. He got walked in the bottom of the ninth. The Orioles weren't able to figure it out in a heartbreaking loss to the Braves. Over 1.5 total bases for Gunner is even money on DraftKings. Just think that it could be a homer, it could be a double. That man runs hard. Could be multiple hits tonight. Think that Gunner is going to do some big things against right-handed pitching. Bryce Elder throwing for the Atlanta Braves in Camden Yards. Gunnar Henderson, over 1.5 total bases. And we're also betting on the Pirates' money line. Later this hour, the Pittsburgh Pirates facing the Chicago Cubs. The Pirates lost an extra. Pete Crow Armstrong had a homer. And it's urgency time for Pittsburgh. They're right there in the NL wild card hunt. They're relevant for the first time in a long time. Trade deadline's less than 10 days away. You got Paul Skeens on the mound. You're at home. Go get a win. Minus 123, so you have to lay a little juice, but Pirates money line tonight, Gunnar Henderson over 1.5 total bases. That's what we're doing in terms of baseball. The LA Rams and San Francisco 49ers report to training camp today. The Niners dealt a blow in that Kyle Shanahan got into a car accident. It's pretty serious. We could talk more about that in a little bit. Not life-threatening, fortunately. The Niners and the Rams both won 12 games last year. The Rams' season win total over-under is 11.5, higher than anyone in the NFL. They have plus 550 odds to win the Super Bowl. No one is remotely close to that either. None of that's worth touching. Honestly, the best value bet might just be betting the Rams to win the NFC West at plus money. That's at even money pretty much, but even that, you're not getting anything there. I think there's more value to be had with the 49ers. Plus 305 to win the NFC West, plus 960 to win the NFC, and if you win the NFC, if you can get past the Rams, you can win the Super Bowl. 19-1 odds for San Francisco to win the Super Bowl. And here's the case for it. We get so excited about new pieces. What's new? And we've done it with LA. Here's Myles Garrett. Here's Trent McDuffie. But guys coming back from injury can be just as significant. San Francisco won 12 games, the same number of games that LA did last year. And they won a playoff game, too. And they're getting Fred Warner back. They're getting Nick Bosa back. Like, imagine, Will, we live in a world where we have never seen Fred Warner play or Nick Bosa play for the 49ers. And they played for some other team. And the 49ers won 12 games without those guys. And then in the offseason, we're able to trade or sign Nick Bosa and Fred Warner, add them to this team. Odds are they'd be talked about the same way the LA Rams are being talked about right now. And yet the value is what it is, where they have the third best odds to win the NFC West and 19-1 to win the Super Bowl, while the Rams are sitting at plus 550. So I think there's a lot there with San Francisco. I do think San Francisco is the greatest threat to the Rams in the NFC and maybe in all the NFL. But we could talk more again about San Francisco in just a little bit. That's been Graham's Gambling for today. 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While we are forecasting the football season, this week was SEC Football Media Days down in Tampa, Florida. It's a weird destination. Nobody is remotely close to Tampa except a two-hour drive from Gainesville, Florida, for the Florida Gators. And maybe this is a sign. SEC Football Media Days are in the state of Florida. Maybe this is the Florida Gators' year. Because in looking at this team, if you're looking at a team that might be undervalued, a lot like the 49ers, the Florida Gators are a dark horse college football playoff team from the SEC this year. Watch out for the chomp chomp, the folks from the swamp. Florida's schedule broke much better than it has in recent years. No team has been bullied by the schedule makers more than Florida has been recently. And this year, the Florida Gators, they do get Texas and Georgia. Those are the two best teams in the conference, it seems. But you get them back-to-back weeks in October with a bye in between them. They also have 8 home games. That includes Ole Miss and Oklahoma, making both those games gettable in a way that if they were played in Oxford and Norman, you wouldn't be saying that. You look at your weight class games, teams that are kind of viewed in the same ballpark as Florida, Missouri and South Carolina, both of them are visiting the swamp. Plus, they get Kentucky and Vanderbilt. They might be the two worst teams in the league this year, or at least two of the four worst teams. And non-conference, everybody has to play a Power Four. You have your annual rivalry with Florida State. Florida State's down this year. Mike Norvell seems to be a dead man walking in Tallahassee. And they're going to cruise past FAU and the Fighting Camels of Campbell. While all the attention this offseason has been paid to their new head coach in John Summerall, and frankly, within the league, all the attention's been paid to another coach in this conference taking a job, looking at Lane Kiffin at LSU. John Summerall, it's a big deal that he's there, and also it's an even bigger deal that his offensive coordinator is Buster Faulkner. And that deserves your attention. Now, who's Buster Faulkner? He comes to Florida from Georgia Tech. Remember when Georgia Tech was ranked 7th in the country last year? That was largely because of what Buster Faulkner did, turning Haynes King into a borderline Heisman candidate. Now he's in Gainesville. And he took one of Tech's quarterbacks. See, they rotated Haynes King and Aaron Filo. He takes Aaron Filo with him to Florida. But the quarterback, it isn't the story for the Gators. It might not even be Filo. He's competing with the young guy Tremell there. Other than Texas, Florida might have more talent at the skill positions than anybody else in the SEC. Jaden Ball could be the best running back in the conference. Their top four receivers are all potential superstars. And then when you flip it to the other side of the ball, you should expect to see a lot of improvement there too. For starters, John Summerall's a defensive guy. So you know he's got the coaching chops to get that side right. Plus, he has this intensity. Just listen to how he reacted when somebody's phone went off during his SEC Media Day press conference.
2: You'd be kicked out of our team meeting. I swear. Like, you're lucky I'm not going to throw this freaking podium right now. Like, it drives you crazy. I would say, who is that? But I'm not going to.
1: He's not going to embarrass him. Also, defensively, no team in the SEC returns more defensive production from last year than the Florida Gators do. 77% of the defensive production is back, and that's a testament to John Summerall's coaching. Because what do we hear nowadays in college football? Oh, there's so much roster turnover year to year. Everybody's a free agent each and every season. If you have a coaching change, you're really, it's going to take 2 years to ramp this thing up because everybody who was there before is going to leave. Those guys were bought in to the new coach when he arrived and decided to stay in Gainesville in a way that should catch your attention. His winning level at Tulane should capture your attention. Before that, his winning level at Troy in the SEC footprint, a guy who went to Kentucky. This is a guy who was born to coach in the SEC. And this team right away, with the schedule, with the talent on offense, given that Summerall's a defensive coach, that they have Buster Faulkner as the play caller, this team's going to win 8 games. And the Gators, if they win 9, that could be good enough to get into the college football playoff. 10 would have them in as a lock. So we should be talking more about the Florida Gators. They are the dark horse college football playoff team to come from the Southeastern Conference this year, and it's about time they get talked about as such. If you haven't already, make sure you're subscribed to our YouTube channel, searching Westwood One Sports Night. It's where you can watch the show in addition to listening to it, however and wherever you listen or watch. Greatly appreciate that. Pine Needle writes in, for example, Dead Man Walking and the Fighting Camels. Two things I didn't think I'd hear today. I love this show because of that. Thanks, Josh. OG Gamer, Brongoat. Someone, Swaggy McNoleg, suggests that the press conference that the Miami Heat intern inadvertently published the LeBron introductory presser in Miami, at that time they should have Chris Paul sign as being a Miami Heat member at that time. I don't know. He seems like he's done. I think Chris has... I think he's had enough. But yes, the Florida Gators, they're the team that we have circled that could be a contender in this conference, or could be a borderline top five team. Like, how many teams are going to get into the CFP? I think that seven would be the ceiling. Maybe six. Can Florida be one of those top six teams? I think they're going to be at the borderline of potentially doing that. And we didn't even talk about it during our Graham's Gambling segment, but let's see what their season win total is, because I see BH right again. Oh, Florida winning 8 games? LOL. Well, let's see what the folks in Vegas say, so you're not just taking it for my word. If I had to guess what their season win total over under is, it's probably 7.5, which tells you what? That it's either, most likely either going to be 8 wins or 7 wins. And surely enough, over 7.5 wins is plus 130. Under is 7.5. Under 7.5 is minus 156. So there you have it. The over-under is 7.5, according to our friends at DraftKings. So it could go either way, and we're leaning on the side that it's going to be over that number and that they're going to be close to the playoff mix. Coming up, the NFL franchise that simply cannot catch a break. They received yet another blow today. Keep it here on the Josh Graham Show.
0: The 49ers start training camp tomorrow. Future Hall of Famer Mike Evans joins a talented roster. Can San Francisco stay healthy and finish the job to secure their 6th Super Bowl title? Westwood One Sports.
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1: It had to be quite the headline for us to not spend the entire show on the Josh Graham show today talking about LeBron James and the Philadelphia 76ers, but unfortunately a massive story in the NFL did hit that fits this bill earlier in the morning. We'll get to that in a second. Last call for phone calls on the Josh Graham show. We're asking, how far will LeBron be able to take it in Philly? What is the greatest thing he will achieve there? Will he win a title? Will he get to a finals? Eastern Conference Finals? How far will it be? 310-840-4910. And also, which fan base has the most reasons to be upset after LeBron's decision? Because there are a few that are pretty upset in the wake of what LeBron did. But getting to the NFL story, and by the way, that number, 310-840-4910, if you want in. Everybody has that friend or acquaintance that can never seem to catch a break. Every time you check in on them, get an update, it always seems to be more bad news. They're just down on their luck. If that person were an NFL team, it'd be the San Francisco 49ers. Because, man, they just can't seem to catch a break. Today we learned that head coach Kyle Shanahan sustained significant injuries from a car crash earlier this month. He broke his nose. He broke his ribs. He broke his hand. It almost sounds like a South Park clip here. He broke his jaw. He broke his jaw. Took a chair. Sorry for that. If we didn't know that he was okay, and the Niners have said it's non-life-threatening, probably would not have done that. But broke his nose, broke his ribs, broke his hand, needed 40 stitches on his face, suffered a severe concussion. It's plainly bad luck. There were no drugs or alcohol involved, according to authorities. He was near his home. The other driver apparently sustained no injuries either. The Niners say that Shanahan is not going to be involved with all of the team's activities at training camp. And that's mostly due to the concussion that he sustained. Here was GM John Lynch this morning, earlier today, with the latest update.
2: He's not ready yet to be talking to you guys. He's not ready yet to be talking to our team. So those are kind of the duties that will be assumed. He may be out at practice. You guys will see him. You'll see some, you know, some. He did break his nose, and so he's, you know, the black eyes are getting better. He broke some ribs. That's painful, but that's not what's keeping him away. It's the concussion, and like I said, we'll continue to evaluate him, phase him back, and as he can tolerate things, we'll expand those, and that will clearly be dictated by the doctors.
1: And this follows a season where injuries might have cost the 49ers a shot at winning the Super Bowl. Remember, they lost Nick Bosa for the year in Week 3. Then it was Fred Warner in Week 6. They even lost George Kittle to an Achilles tear in a playoff game. A playoff game they won! This has led to the social media theories about the Santa Clara substation that allegedly causes all these soft tissue injuries. Despite leading the league in injuries, the Niners still went 12-5. They did so in the most difficult division in football. They won a playoff game, as we mentioned. And imagine what they could have done if they were healthier. Now the season begins with your head coach, who's one of the league's best head coaches, getting in a serious car accident. You can't make this up. If they are healthy, the 49ers are the biggest threat to the LA Rams in that division. Not just in that division, but maybe the biggest threat to them across the NFL. See, the same way LA was excited about adding Myles Garrett and Trip McDuffie, you should feel that way about Nick Bosa and Fred Warner being introduced to a 12-win team, plus they added Mike Evans in the offseason. But at the same time, the vibes, they're not great surrounding this team. Maybe it's the substation. Maybe it's the unresolved Brandon Ayuk situation. John Lynch said that he's going to start the year on the left squad designation list. Wouldn't add anything more than that. Maybe it's this Kyle Shanahan news that proves to be a bad omen for the 2026 San Francisco 49ers. But it's a reminder, we're less than 50 days away from their season beginning. They get the LA Rams, first ever Australia game in NFL history. And to close, perhaps with some good news here, John Lynch said they fully expect Shanahan to be back to full speed by then. So the Niners, they report to training camp today. The LA Rams reported to training camp today. Will Dalton, do you agree with our appraisal that the LA Rams are the most interesting team in the NFL this year?
3: Oh, yeah. I mean, they're the most interesting. I think they're the best team on paper. I mean, if you could win a Super Bowl by far on paper, they would do it. Now, it's a very physical game. You still got to go out and play the games, so you don't want to just crown them. But for all of the reasons we just laid out, they're by far the most interesting team.
1: Just because of the offseason they had. They trade for the defensive player of the year, and this stat's the one I just can't get past. Do you want to know the last time a team had on their roster the defensive player of the year and the MVP on their roster? They're on the same team coming back. Like the previous year's defensive player of the year and the MVP. You want to know the last time that happened? Your mic's muted, but think about your college team. Think about your favorite college team, and that might be a hint.
3: Was this LT?
1: Lawrence Taylor won the MVP and the Defensive Player of the Year. So it was one nuts person that did this. We've never seen two where it's like, you have the MVP, who's one guy, and you have the Defensive Player of the Year on the same team that's coming back. And to boot, the Offensive Player of the Year isn't given to the quarterback often. Puka Nacua was the Offensive Player of the Year. So you have all those guys on one roster, and they made the most headlines during the draft. They traded one first-round pick to bring in the star Chiefs corner, Trent McDuffie. They shocked everybody in football by taking Ty Simpson from Alabama, the quarterback, 13th overall. They unveiled alternate jerseys this week that were well-received. And now that camp's starting, Aaron Donald watch is a thing. Puka Nacua contract watch. The guy was in rehab in the offseason, so there's just never a dull moment with Puka Nacua. And you're right, this is on paper the best team in the NFL. That makes them very, very, very interesting. Getting to LeBron James, we need to talk about people that are upset with his decision. The city of brotherly love is very happy with what LeBron just did, but there are other fan bases that are not. So here's the question, which fan base is most upset with what LeBron did? And we have three nominees here. Let's start with his home state, Cleveland! This one's for you! Once again, LeBron made that city believe he was going there only to choose another Eastern Conference team over them. The focus of Cleveland's ire doesn't seem to be on LeBron, though. That's the weird part. I was listening to my guys out in Cleveland, 92-3, the game out that way, and they were right. Nick Wilson, my guy, he was right to say, is this now the time to blame James Harden for all this? Like, you know how teams have like the alternate jerseys, or I think it was the NBA that had nicknames. They experimented with having nicknames on the back of the jersey. Well, here's a new nickname for the back of James Harden's jersey. Not LeBron James. Because that's all you're going to think when you see James Harden in that jersey now, based on this comment here from Rich Paul in the Game Over podcast a few weeks ago with Max Kellerman.
4: Now, the negative is, and this is no offense to Harden, no Garland, because he loves Garland like he loves Maxie.
1: Uh-huh. So, if Garland were here, does that mean that LeBron's now a member of the Cleveland Cavaliers? Did James Harden deter him from joining Cleveland? It's up for interpretation. Miami, they seem more upset than Cleveland does. Because at least Cleveland's, all right, you won a title in 2016, and, you know, you've broken our heart before. We're Cleveland. Miami, there's some entitlement there. Heat culture. It was reported that the Heat offered LeBron twice as much what the Sixers are paying him. So you have their fans out there encouraging Pablo Torre to investigate Sixers owner Michael Rubin for cap circumvention with Fanatics or whatever, the way that he'd been doing so with Steve Ballmer and the Clippers. Everything was trending towards the Heat, it seemed like, at the start of the week. You got Adam Schefter. Apparently breaking NFL news isn't enough for Schefty. He's got to try to break NBA news as well. He's reporting the tea leaves. Ramona Shelburne, after the decision was made for ESPN, says that she heard that he was about to pick Miami. It was going to be Miami. He was leaning Miami. Is it possible that some poor intern sap, who's clearly out of a job now, putting out an introductory press conference link for next week for LeBron James, might have upset LeBron to the point where he chose another team? I don't know if that's true. Part of me wants it to be true. Part of me doesn't, for the sake of that poor person. But I just, you know, it'd be more interesting if that's the world that we lived in. By the way, this Heat team has no real way to upgrade its roster now. Good luck with Giannis and Bam against the world. The Celtics might take the cake, though. The Celtics have every reason to be upset. Maybe more Celtics fans than Miami and Cleveland does. Not because they thought they were going to get LeBron, but for one, they traded Jaylen Brown, the Celtics did, to their rival. People always talk about Boston and L.A. Philly might be a more fierce rival to the Celtics because of the frequency they play each other than L.A. is. You just strengthened the team that beat you on your home court in a Game 7, getting fleeced. You get Paul George and Mitchell Robinson to replace Jaylen Brown. Oof. And then that trade single-handedly allows Philly to get into the LeBron mix and land King James. Here was Rich Paul again from a few weeks ago saying that Philly only appeared on the radar after acquiring Jaylen Brown.
4: Philadelphia, everything changed.
5: Do they have his attention as Windhorst is reporting?
4: How could you not have the attention when you have Maxey, Edgecombe, Brown, and Embiid?
5: They're missing. All they really need here is a power forward who can think the game and shoot.
4: That's why he's in the middle.
1: That's it. So if you're Boston, if Philly wins anything, Brad Stevens is going to be blamed for it. And they're probably right to blame Brad Stevens for it. Now, the question we'll never know the answer to, Will, definitively, is what LeBron does if the Jaylen Brown trade never happens. Like, would he choose Miami? Did he have his heart set on Cleveland? Rich Paul already said there's no board if the Knicks don't win the title. In other words, he wanted to join the Knicks. The Knicks just didn't want to mess up their starting five after winning a championship. So the Knicks didn't want LeBron, as crazy as that sounds. We just don't know the answer to it.
3: You know what? I feel like if the Jaylen Brown thing didn't happen, I think he just goes to Golden State. Maybe he just goes to Golden State to team up with Curry. Maybe. Dre.
1: And by the way, the point that can't be emphasized enough, for all the criticism that LeBron draws for anything he does, I love the fact he cares so much about winning that he doesn't just do the comfortable retirement Cleveland thing, or I know people in Miami, or these are my friends at Golden State. Going to a place you've never lived before in your early 40s, when you've already done everything you can do, it actually is inspirational in a way that you're willing to do that and you're LeBron. Let's go to Mitch. He's in New Jersey. 310-840-4910. Mitch, what's your thought on LeBron?
6: What's poppin', Josh? I think this team is incredible. If everybody's healthy, I think it's one of the best on five in a long time, maybe since the Lakers days with Stan Hayden with Shaq, but James Worthy, Kareem, Magic. They had five guys that were, could start in an All-Star game. But it's, well, I don't think LeBron's ever played with a center like Embiid, the talent he has when he's healthy. And one team that I think that got screwed was the Lakers. He didn't want to be the third option. He's probably going to be the fourth or fifth option if he's healthy and he won't complain. And then he's playing for bare bones. Remember, he's almost playing pro bono. That really to hurt. That's a stab in the back there.
1: Yeah.
6: He's sticking to him.
1: I'll say this, Mitch. I think the Lakers wanted to move on from LeBron. Because, and I appreciate the call. It's good to hear from you, Mitch.
6: Thank you.
1: Because the Lakers, as long as LeBron's there, he's the central focus of your franchise. Luka is 25, 26 years old. You want him to be the guy you're building around. And that's what LA is trying to do, and that was never really going to happen in full force as long as LeBron James was in the building. So I don't think the Lakers got screwed. I think the Lakers and LeBron, it was an amicable divorce. It was, this is best for us that we break apart and move our separate ways. And I do think, I don't know if it's going to be better off in the near term for the Lakers. Not saying I love the moves they made after moving off of LeBron, but the move itself.
7: 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This just isn't going to work.
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3: 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Jose Servo, you are a friend of mine.
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3: Thomas sends the ball to center. Hit pretty well. Wind pulling it back. Davis twisting, and now the wind is really pulling it back, and the ball is off into the track, onto the wall, and Thomas is rounding second. He's on his way to third, and that's going to be a triple for Dylan Thomas.
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3: And one turns on one. Stay fair. Stay fair. Stay fair. 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Mars Trucking Town. Mars Trucking Town. Mars Trucking Town.
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3: The pitch, and Thomas sends one to straightaway center field. It is up, it is back, it is gone. Marge tracked that ball down. Dylan Thomas, a home run over the center field wall, and the Red Hawks have taken a 1-0 lead. A special one tonight.
0: It's time to track it down, Marge. Let's head to the stadium. For the call of the game, here's the voice of the Red Hawks, Jack Michaels.
3: And a pleasant good evening, Jack Michaels from Blue Cross Park in Winnipeg, Manitoba, Canada, where tonight it is game two of this weekend series between the Fargo-Moorhead Red Hawks and the Winnipeg Goldeyes. Thank you for tuning in tonight. James Cook, the chef, producing our game in our flagship studios of 740 The Fan. It's Saturday night. It's also nice to have our friends at KDKT, great sports ready in western North Dakota. To our friends in Buell and beyond, good to have you with us tonight. And those locked in on AA Baseball TV and the 365 digital channel 11.4. A lot of ways to get it. What a night last night here to open up this weekend series. Fargo-Moorhead got three runs in the top of the first inning. Matt Walker was really special on the mound through six innings of work, but it was the Winnipeg Goldeyes. They came from behind 5-1 to pull within 5-4 in the eighth inning with a home run from Raphael Pelletier. The Hawks were leading 5-4, missed an opportunity to increase their lead late, and it was about holding on. And Chris Coast handed the ball to John Beamer, and Beamer did great work in the eighth and the ninth inning, and the Red Hawks indeed hold on last night, and they get the win by that score of 5-4. So tonight, the Fargo-Moorhead Red Hawks will try to make it 2 in a row on the road. The Red Hawks, who just came off a homestand, but they went 6-1, now winners of 7 of their last 8 games. Fargo-Moorhead sits 5 games above 500 and in second place in the Western Division. Winnipeg currently sitting in that fourth place spot. Remember, top four make the postseason from each division. Winnipeg currently

0: in July, you know, so the seventh month. And so they're doing Christmas in July tonight. I'm sure you're going to be hearing some Christmas themes in our crowd mic today, but a festive night tonight here in Winnipeg. On our pregame show, we'll take a look at the action yesterday around the league, leading up to the starting lineups and opening pitch. But when we come back, we'll sit down and chat with the manager of the Fargo Moorhead Redhawks. That is Chris Coast. All that coming your way, and set for game two. Tonight, it's the Fargo Moorhead Redhawks and the Winnipeg Goldeyes. We're back with Redhawks manager Chris Coast next. This is the pregame show, and this is FM Redhawks Baseball.
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0: From Blue Cross Park, some clouds, a little bit of haze, but a beautiful night for baseball here at Blue Cross Park in Winnipeg, Manitoba. We are joined now by Redhawks manager Chris Coast. And Chris, we were talking about yesterday's game. It was obviously it's always good to win, but the manner in which you did, Chris, able to hold on. You got some good pitching, certainly from the start, the end, three runs early. That was just a really nice win last night, Chris.
6: Yeah, I liked the fact that we didn't let it slip away, because one of my biggest themes in the post game last night was that's an easy game for any team to let slip away. We left a lot of guys on base. We had a chance to really kind of put the game away several times, and tip your cap to Winnipeg. They kept doing enough to keep themselves in and a run here, run there, and then we didn't capitalize on some things, and losing the game from the seventh inning on, that outs 19 through 27 that you talk about, and championship teams winning games after the seventh. And so it's not that I thought, oh, we're going to lose this game. I just knew the game was never safe. And then luckily John Beamer came in, and he was spectacular. Matt Walker was spectacular, and we did just enough offensively. And again, we left a lot on the table, but that's some of it was their pitching. Their pitching got much better late in the game, and as did ours, obviously, with John Beamer. So it's a game I was ecstatic to win. And if we would have lost, I wouldn't have been devastated. You move on, and we come to this game because we didn't play poorly. But again, that's a game that's so easy to let get away.
0: That third column too, Chris, I know in the years where maybe you free passes, maybe there was an error or two that factored in, and you ended up not winning games and not winning series. Now, it's not like you don't make errors anymore, but you've shored some of that up. And the two double play balls, one was a rocket, but fortunately, one hopper to Fuentes at second. The other, early action on a swing, gone about a third, a 5-4-3 double play. The double plays, man alive, Chris, that truly is the pitcher's best friend.
6: Yeah, and I think that 5-4-3 one was, the other one was really big, but I think the second one to Matt Kroon was massive because it was a very fast runner, and Matty Kroon was playing in a little bit to protect against a bunt. So he basically got it on one hop. When that ball was hit, I was like, ooh, that's going to be tough to get the double play. But when I saw where he was, even a fast runner, like I think it was Marcelo,

0: that hit that ball maybe. Not an easy to play by any means, but you're right. The defense, not perfect, but it's been good. We still on occasion make mistakes that don't go down as errors, but even that has gotten better. And it's only going to get better from here. Fuentes has proved he can play second base. Matt Kroon, and third base, obviously, very well. You could put him at short if you needed to. Matt Kroon's proven he can play third and first and everywhere else, too. So we got some diversity with Tripp Clark and Andy Nelson and Kroon and Fuentes. And so we really like the diversity. And again, we know we're not going to be perfect, but compared to we were the first, say, 25 games, our defense is almost Brooks Robinson, like it, if you compare it.
1: Tonight is a whole new story. They've got a really good pitcher out there, Ryo Kawaguchi. I think the 65 strikeouts, maybe minimal walks, maybe like a 6-1 strikeout to walk ratio. In ERA, I think that's sub-3, Chris. So here's again, you've got Krieger. I love the matchup tonight, but getting runs consistently and getting runs early might not be as easy tonight.
0: Yeah, well, the most impressive thing is your pronunciation of their starting pitcher, because it is, and he's having himself a great year. We've seen him early in the year when it wasn't that early, but earlier when we played him, and he was good, and he's improved substantially since then. So you're right, we're going to have our hands full, but we also have Kyle Krieger, who, again, he's a second half type guy, and it's going to be. This could be one of those 2-1 games. It could also be both pitchers throw well for 6, and then whoever bullpen holds the most. That's my guess is what might happen, is both pitchers will give their teams a chance to win, and who can score late should win this game.
1: Last thing for you, Chris, and maybe you've caught guys like this, and all zones are different. Some umps might be a little bit wider. There's no ABS here, so maybe a little wider, maybe more north, maybe more south. Krieger seems like the kind of guy that is good stubborn, but sometimes bad stubborn. Like, he'll go keep trying to get to that spot thinking this is a strike, but if it's not being called, talk about adjustments that have to be made where strikes are being called.
0: I think Krieger is one of those guys where, let's say he throws the ball an inch off the plate, if he doesn't get that call, he may not throw it out there quite as much. He has that kind of command, and if he gets that call, he might be hitting that spot. And he wears his emotions on his sleeve. If he throws that ball in the black and it should be called a strike and he doesn't get it, the whole ballpark's going to know. And the umpire's going to know. Now it's a matter of the umpire to make that adjustment or not. You're right. We don't have ABS. It'd be kind of nice if we did, because I think it makes the umpires better. It actually eliminates a lot of the arguing that goes on. I think that's inevitable that we get some sort of system where the teams know the balls and strikes immediately. Because I'll say it again, it shows how good the umpires truly are. That's what I believe. And that's my experience when I go to Mexico, is that. So, but Krieger does an amazing job, him and Chimmy together. Chimmy will be catching him. They do an amazing job of whatever that strike zone seems to be, that's what they're going to go with, because Krieger, more than most guys we have, does have that kind of command.
1: We're looking forward to it. Coach, good luck tonight. We'll talk to you after the game.
0: Giddy up. Let's have a good outs 19 through 27. That's the secret, I've been told.
1: Yeah, we talked about outs 19 through 27 for a big chunk of yesterday's pregame. That is Red Hawks manager, World Series champion, and now Hall of Famer in the AA, Chris Coase. We come back, we'll take a trip around the American Association. We are closing in on the opening pitch. Take a look around the league update that's coming up next. This is the pregame show, and this is FM Red Hawks Baseball.
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1: We continue on the pregame show here tonight from Blue Cross Park. They're celebrating Christmas in July. That's the theme of the night, promotion or so. The night tonight, kind of neat to hear the Christmas music. They did the whole Grinch scene here in a moment to go on the gigantic video board in right center field. Let's take a look at the action yesterday around the American Association. Number one, rain canceled the game yesterday in Sioux City. So that was postponed between the Kansas City Monarchs and the Sioux City Explorers. They're going to play a doubleheader, but not today, due to a scheduled local television broadcast of a ball game tonight. They're actually going to play their makeup game and doubleheader tomorrow. So Sioux City and Kansas City have a solo game tonight, but they were rained out last night. They'll have a doubleheader coming up tomorrow. Other action yesterday around the league saw Cleburne double up Lincoln. 10-5, the final in that one at Haymarket Park in Lincoln, Nebraska. Sioux Falls holding serve at home, opening up a series against Gary South Shore. The Canaries defeat Gary 4-1 yesterday at the stadium. Meanwhile, Lake Country, the first time in their young franchise, hit back-to-back homers during a game last night. And Lake Country defeat Chicago 14-7. It was the Milwaukee Milkmen. A grand slam from former Red Hawk Alec Oland, a big shot in that game. Milwaukee defeats Kane County 12-8. And the Red Hawks last night here get a 5-4 win over the Winnipeg Goldeyes. Entering a play tonight, here are the standings in the American Association in the West Division. Kansas City leads the West with a record of 36-23. The lead is four games over Fargo-Moorhead. The Red Hawks sitting in second place. Sioux Falls just a half game behind Fargo-Moorhead in third. Winnipeg 8.5 back in the West. Sioux City and Lincoln are 5-6. Milwaukee leads the East by just a game over Lake Country. Cleburne 4.5 back in the East. Kane County 5 back. Gary and Chicago 6-7. Before we continue on, let's take a quick 10 seconds here to pause for station identification. 10 seconds for legal ID. 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
1: Good to have you with us tonight. The Goldeyes about to take the field. Ron Arntz, the PA, longtime PA voice. Ron can hold that long gold, that O sound, longer than any human being. I know he's so fantastic and been a friend for three decades. Does a great job. The Goldeyes have taken the field in their white tops, white bottoms with red lettering, red numerals. In a moment, we'll go down for the singing of our national anthems tonight and get that for you. Fargo-Moorhead pitching Kyle Krieger tonight, and the Winnipeg Goldeyes are countering with Ryo Kawagashi. Kawagashi, very good left-hander going tonight for the Winnipeg Goldeyes. So can the Red Hawks continue their winning ways after taking 6 of 7 at home and taking game one here last night? And Red Hawks have won 7 of their last 8. So pretty impressive for Fargo-Moorhead. Now we're going to go down to the field for the singing of our national anthems, both the Canadian and the American nation. Beverly Wynn is singing our anthem. Let's go down to Beverly.

0: Beverly Wynn knocking them out. The game is coming up next. It's the Red Hawks and the Goldeyes. We're back with the starting lineups next. This has been the pregame show, and this is Red Hawks Baseball.
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0: Fargo-Moorhead Red Hawks baseball on the air tonight from Blue Cross Park in Winnipeg, Manitoba. Just about set to get going tonight as Juan Fernandez climbs into the box. Tonight the Red Hawks are facing Ryo Kamagashi. Kamagashi 4-2 with a 2.90 earned run average, 64 strikeouts, 15 walks. A good left-hander, quick to the plate. And we'll see if the Red Hawks tonight can do a little bit what they did last night. That was get on the board in the first inning. Easier said than done against this lefty as the first pitch is up and in for a ball. And we are underway at 6:04 Central Time. 6:04 Central Time, the first pitch of tonight's game. We'll set the Red Hawks lineup here. Juan Fernandez leading off, followed by Dylan Thomas and Jose Sermo. Fernandez takes low. Sermo at first base tonight. He DH yesterday. Matt Kroon batting cleanup, followed by Tripp Clark. He's DHing tonight for the Red Hawks. Brian Fuentes at second, bat six. Andy Nelson, Aiden Byrne, and Denver Blinn. They're new to the team this weekend, rounding out the lineup batting ninth. Fernandez ahead, two balls and no strikes. And now a pitch high, and it's 3-0. So Fernandez, Thomas, and Sermo, Kroon, Clark, and Fuentes, Nelson, Byrne, and Blinn. Defense behind Ryo Kamagashi in left field, Adam Hall, Noah Marcello's in center, and in right field, Max Murphy. There's a strike on 3-0. Hall, Marcello, and Murphy left to right. Ramon Brabosco at third. Ray Patrick Ditter at short. Keyshawn Lynch at second. Robbie Enriquez at first with Rafael Peltier catching. Get the umpires to you here in a second. The 3-1 pitch is a strike. Breaking pitch found a home. Your umpires brought to you by Onsted Twitchell, Your Life, Your Law Firm, with offices in West Fargo, Hillsborough, and Castleton. Jeremy Rota calling balls and strikes tonight. Tyler Murphy at first. Clay Park is the umpire at third. So the count is run full to Juan Fernandez. Payoff pitch is pulled to left field. It is down the line, but hooking foul. By Juan Fernandez flirting with a two-bagger. There, just got out in front of that off-speed pitch. Kamagashi, I mentioned 4-2 in the season. He does also have a save this year. But 64 strikeouts. Walks, not his thing. Or at least hasn't been his thing. As Chris Coe said, he's improved. And midway through the first half, payoff pitch is high and tight. He walked it, but the Red Hawks had their leadoff man aboard. And Juan Fernandez, so a free pass. That brings up Dylan Thomas. Here at Blue Cross Park, it's 325 down the lines, left field and right field lines, 325 down the lines. Straightaway center field, 400 feet. Gigantic scoreboard, big jumbotron in right center field. Lefty versus lefty, Kawagashi, the pitch. Thomas takes high and tight, but it's called a strike. Little front door action. Breeze in play today. That breeze, unlike yesterday, it was blowing left to right. Today, actually blowing towards left field. Check of the runner at first, and the pitch driven in the air to right field. This ball hit well. It is up. It is back. It is off the fence in right field. And Thomas with a long fly ball off the wall in right field. Now the ball thrown away as it got in the infield, and Thomas will take second. How that ball didn't leave. Well, I know how it didn't leave because I just mentioned he got a crosswind right to left. Otherwise, Dylan Thomas was flirting with his 12th home run of the season. It'll be a single, and they may assess an error unless they just say Thomas took second on the throw-in, but that throw-in got away. I've yet to see an error. They're just going to say he went to second on the throw. So runners on second and third for Fargo-Moorhead. Let's see what Jose Sermo can do. From the set, Kawagashi and the pitch home. Swing and a miss at that soft change. So an error has been assessed on that throw to allow Thomas to get to second. One strike and Jose Sermo, the pitch. And Sermo sends a laser but fouled up the right field line. And just like that, Kawagashi ahead of Jose Sermo. Well, the Goldeyes neutralized the bat of Jose Sermo yesterday. Now, he did get a double. I guess that's somewhat neutralizing. But he's been on such a heater, the reigning batter of the week a week ago. Well, the Hawks poised to put some runs up here in the top of the first inning like they did yesterday. We'll need some contact from Jose Sermo. Kawagashi, the pitch, is driven high in the air to center field. This should be deep enough to score a run. Noah Marcello makes the catch. Tagging from third is Juan Fernandez. Sacrifice fly for Jose Sermo, and the Red Hawks lead 1-0. His league-leading 69th run batted into the season. The sack fly by Jose. Yeah, that brings up Matt Kroon. Matt Kroon, for some reason, the official scoring in the league did not include Matt's four games in Cleburne that he played. Scoreboard says 344. Well, that's his average since coming back to the Red Hawks, but hitting at a 309 pace. But in those four games in Cleburne, he had six hits, five runs, two doubles, a home run, and three RBI that haven't been added to his stats. The lefty Kawagashi takes a peek at Thomas at second, and the pitch taken high for a ball. A sack fly by Jose Sermo. Gets the Red Hawks on the board. Now he's key to get out first. Leadoff walk, the big hit by Dylan Thomas, and the sack fly by Sermo. Now the pitch, breaking pitch in for a strike. The error that moved Thomas to second after his hit off the right field wall did not affect the run that scored. That is an earned run. Here's the 1-1 pitch. It is fouled straight back. There's a Rovello Tire foul ball. Rovello Tires. Now swing for the fences with Rovello Ridge Track. 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To name a couple. The Croon Dog at the plate. Down 1-2 in the count. The lefty's pitch is all the way to the backstop, and Dylan Thomas will head to third on the wild pitch. That ball just sailed, got away. And now that changes the complexion now. Matt Kroon, instead of a base knock to score a run, can knock a run in with a fly ball, much like Jose Sermo did. Kroon yesterday was 2-for-4 with a couple of runs batted in last night's game. Corners are in. 2-2 the count, and the pitch is a tapper back to the mound. Kawagashi has it and will throw up to first. Thomas will have to stay at third. And Matt Kroon was just trying to get a barrel on that, get past the pitcher's mound up the middle to get that run in. But it went right back to the mound. Well, the batter here is Tripp Clark. Well, Clark, since coming back from the hamstring, just continues doing what he's doing. He had two hits yesterday, was hit by a pitch. Clark 2-for-3 in yesterday's game. Batting 350, big cut, foul straight back. Yeah, Clark's had a nice presence with the Fargo Moorhead Redhawk. Plus, versatile player defensively. Chris Kost can play him at first, catcher. Certainly use him as a DH. He's a DH tonight. And the pitch. Clark sends a ball down the right field line. This ball is fading, fouled and out of play. Bounces over the fence. The bullpen's here. Redhawks bullpen at the Redhawks visiting dugout on the first base side. Bullpen down the right field line. Winnipeg the exact opposite on the third base side. Look at Chris Kost. Fans love it. Great baseball people here. Certainly fans of their team and the league. Fan chanting with Chris down the third baseline. Clark takes high. And Coaster, when you've got a guy that is a big league ball player, won a World Series, one of the most popular players, Hall of Famer, you got a fan down there that's really engaged with Chris chanting some things. Love to see that. Thomas running with third, 1-0 Redhawks. Kawagashi versus Clark here in the first inning. The pitch, swing and a miss, he got him. Boy, pulled the string. There's that nasty off-speed breaker. And the Hawks are out, but the Red Hawks get a run on one hit. There was one error and one runner left on base. After a half inning, it's Fargo Moorhead 1. The Winnipeg Gold Eyes are coming to bat. 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
0: Jack Michaels from Blue Cross Park in Winnipeg, Manitoba, Canada. 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We call James the Chef. He is in charge there. 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I was pleased to have you on AABaseball.tv. Eli Swanson director broadcasting for Red Hawks baseball for that side. Defensively for the Red Hawks, Kyle Krieger getting the start. Andy Nelson, Dylan Thomas, Denver Blinn in the outfield. Matt Kroon, Aiden Byrne, Brian Fuentes, Jose Sermo from third to first with Juan Fernandez catching. The All-Star Kyle Krieger delivers a strike to Ray Patrick Ditter. Unfortunately, last night, Ray Patrick Ditter was called out on strikes leading off the bottom of the first inning. And then, I guess, chatted with Clay Park about it and must have said a magic word and was ejected from the game in the bottom of the first. Krieger spins a pitch away, 2-1 the count. Then later in the eighth inning, boy, did we have something. We had Keyshawn Lynch at the plate for the Goldeyes in the bottom of the eighth inning. Tying run on base and two outs, and he was called for a, there's pitch high, 3-1. A pitch clock violation, so there was one strike on Keyshawn, and then and he was kind of taken aback by it and took a ball, and then the next pitch, the fans certainly felt, was relatively high in the zone, and massive 4,000 boos happening, so it was really intense last night. Again, the one-run game, and then Keyshawn stepped out, and before, and as he got back in the box, Clay Park called another pitch clock violation. Here's a swing and a long ball in the air to deep left center field. Drifting back is Dylan Thomas, and Thomas makes the catch for the long fly ball out. So it was anticlimactic because waiting to see what Keyshawn Lynch was going to do, and he had the pitch clock violation for one strike. Out of a borderline pitch, called a strike. Then Clay Park called a pitch clock violation on him, and it was a strikeout. He never got a chance to swing. And that, of course, brought Logan Watkins out, the manager of Winnipeg. And Logan, I've never seen Logan Watkins ever be ejected, by the way. I think that might have been his first as a Goldeye, as Krieger delivers high to Robbie Enriquez. And so he was tossed. And, yeah, it was action last night here at the ballpark. Clay Park now is at third base, and I looked down there, and I saw Logan chatting with him. Here's a fly ball foul. He and Clay chatting. And it always seems like an awkward situation, doesn't it, when you get tossed out. I'm sure both parties say some things, and then the next day you're right next to each other. One's coaching third, and the other's umpire at third. Good pitch, just a bit inside by Krieger, trying to hammer that pitch middle in. Yeah, a little bit down, a little bit in. Two balls, one strike, and Robbie Enriquez. Jeremy Roddick at the plate tonight. Chris Coast made, and I feel the same way as Coaster. Here's a ball pulled foul up the first base line. The league, the American Association, doesn't have the automated ball and strike set like minor league baseball does and affiliated and major league baseball does, where you can challenge. I'm sure you've seen that. A catcher can challenge or a hitter can challenge. And then they go to the screen, and you see the little vision there, and boom, it shows either ball or strike, and it's pretty simple. But I feel the same way Chris does. Chris says it's excellent because it really shows you how good the umpires are. I mean, a fine line between a ball and a strike in some of these, and how many times they get it right. Incredible. Swinging a foul, Enriquez stays alive. Two balls and two strikes, and Robbie Enriquez. Robbie coming in, hitting .264, 47 hits on the year. 28 runs batted in, couple homers, 8 doubles, couple triples. 1-0, Fargo Moorhead leading. One out, bottom of the first. The pitch, Krieger sends it in, and Enriquez sends it to left. There's your first hit of the game for Winnipeg. Opposite field hit by Enriquez, his 48th hit of the season. And a one-out base runner, and here is Adam Hall. Red Hawks turned a couple of big double plays last night that aided in their victory. Huge double plays. One late. Winnipeg was really generating some action. Breaking pitch away. Krieger with the red sleeves on tonight. Red Hawks are wearing the gray tops, gray pants. Krieger with a red sleeve. Jose Sermo get the black sleeves on, holding on with a runner at first. The set by Kyle on the pitch is a chop ball to short. Byrne has it, goes to second for one. There will be no relay throw. But the Red Hawks get the lead runner, 6-4 in a putout. We race Enriquez, a fielder's choice for Adam Hall, and here's Keyshawn Lynch. Just explain the situation with Lynch last night in the eighth with the two automated these pitch clock violations. He's in there now. The rule is they got to be there, the batter, at 8 seconds on the pitch clock in the box, ready to go. The pitch, strike. Pitcher, of course, has to throw the ball before those 20 seconds are up. One nothing Fargo Moorhead, tossed to first, and diving back in is Adam Hall. These two teams will wrap up the series coming up tomorrow afternoon at 1 o'clock. Patrick Wicklander, the big Wick, Wick Flair against Mitchell Lamson. Like that matchup, too. Hall dancing at first does not take off, and the pitch just a bit away. Fernandez trying to frame that back in for a strike. 1-1 the count, and Keyshawn Lynch, yeah, his numbers, one of the top hitters in the league. 351 he comes in, 68 hits on the air for Keyshawn Lynch. Takes a breaking pitch, ooh, tight, not called a strike. Again, got to bring that up a bit, a little finer zone tonight. And credit Keyshawn, not going after that slide piece down, that breaking pitch down. Kriger's 2-1, comes right back in the zone, and Lynch takes the fastball and fouls it back. Kansas City has jumped out in front of Sioux City, 2-0, two runs in the first inning. Cleburne picked up a couple of runs in their first inning, 2-0 lead on Lincoln tonight. Kane County, Milwaukee scoreless going in the bottom of the first. Sioux Falls has a 1-0 lead already on Gary South Shore. Chicago and Lake Country will start in a moment, and still awaiting an update from Milwaukee tonight. Now the Red Hawks, second place behind Kansas City, and just a half game ahead of Sioux Falls. The pitch, and here's a ball, base hit into center, right center. Rounding second is Adam Hall. He's heading to third, and the Goldeyes have their second hit of the inning, and the tying run 90 feet away. That brings up All-Star Noah Marcello. The Goldeyes showing some quality at bats there at the plate. Again, Kyle Kriger, like any good pitcher with the stuff that he has, obviously getting ahead is the key. And then forcing that leverage on the hitter, and hopefully they chase some of your stuff off the plate. Now, Kyle's missing a couple tight ones early, falling behind. He's had to come back in. There's a first pitch strike into Noah Marcello. Marcello, part of the Winnipeg contingency at the Association's All-Star Game a couple of Wednesdays ago. He was starting outfielder for the West Division. The pitch just a bit off the plate. And again, Kyle's nibbling on the black part of that plate. See him look over at his bench. Chris Coase and I had a conversation about that. You got to get that thing in a little bit more. And that instead high and away, ball two. Two balls and a strike. And when you're Kriger, that works the edges, reduces his pitch mix, it reduces speeds. A 2-1 pitch outside, ball three. And when you're missing a little bit here, a little bit there, and Winnipeg is saying, look, we're not going to chase. You find yourself like Kyle is right now here in the first inning. He's been down in a few batters in the count. Going to have to come back on Noah Marcello. Three balls and a strike. You've got a dangerous Ramon Bromasco on deck. And ball four. Just a bit off the plate. And I can see Kyle's body language. He felt a couple of those might have hit the edge. And Chris Coase is going to come out. This might also, again, we talked about strike zones on the pregame with Chris Coase for this particular reason, because Kriger, again, is a finely tuned guy that tries to command certain spots, and he feels, I guarantee you, he feels he's hit it a couple of times, and by virtue of even watching that, feels he has. And I'm not so sure Chris Coase This is to settle it down, but also bring Jeremy Rotta out, the home plate umpire, just to ask him about how close are those pitches. What are you seeing? Catcher always gives good input on that, too, and Juan Fernandez. So a couple of them certainly off the plate, but Rotta coming out. And that was just more of Chris talking to Kyle Krieger, saying, let's get this third out. But now you got to deal with Ramon Bramasco, and left-handed batter. In the last couple of seasons, he just has been a tough out for Winnipeg. The guy on deck doubled and homered last night. So, Hawks got to find a way out of this inning. Big gusts of wind making their way through Blue Cross Park. The bases are full of fish. 1-0 Hawks holding on. There's ball one, high and away. So both pitchers tonight, Ryu Kawagashi, who was touched for a walk and a hit, yielding just one run. Krieger trying to get out of this jam. There's got to be a strike. There it is. That's the one. On that corner. Fuentes and Byrne up the middle. Sermo back at first. Kroon off the line at third. And the pitch home. Just a bit off the plate. Yeah, Kyle's trying to command it. They're not going to stretch that plate out. He's going to have to come into Bramasco. The 2-1 is a line drive, base hit left field. Hall scores, coming around third is Keyshawn Lynch. He'll come in and score. It's a two-run knock for Bramasco, and Winnipeg has taken a 2-1 lead. And that's, you can almost see some of the writing on the wall. And Kyle has been tight on some of those pitches. Eventually, you got to come in with something. And Winnipeg has been ready. The key here is just not to let this inning unravel. A two-run hit by Ramon Bramasco. RBI is 26 and 27. And Rafael Peltier, the batter, swings through the off-speed pitch, a changeup. Well, the Goldeyes, for the first time in this series, have a lead. 2-1 Winnipeg. Peltier doubled off the wall, then homered late last night. And here rockets the ball to right field, and that is going to drop in for a base hit. Coming in to score is Noah Marcello, and it's 3-1 Winnipeg. Now, Peltier's had a heck of a series so far. That was the key here, not letting this inning get away. That ball had some good topspin on it. Denver Blinn and a notion trying to come in and get it, but no chance. And the eighth man of the plate, Giandito Trump, takes high for a ball. So first batter, long fly ball out by Ray Patrick Gitter, but then the single by Enriquez. Adam Hall, the fielder's choice, and then Winnipeg, all with two outs, has produced this. A single, walk, single, single, and it's 3-1 Goldeyes. Ball too high to Trump. Two balls and no strikes to Giandito Trump. Everything done with two outs. Trying to get that third. And ball three, high and tight. Krieger just, hopefully the Hawks bats continue to do what they've been doing and they get runs, but right now, there's a strike. How good is Winnipeg's lineup right now? Max Murphy, who's eventually going to be got to be a Hall of Famer, I mean, one of the all-time greats. He's hitting in the nine hole for Winnipeg tonight. 3-1 pitch popped up, and Krieger's finally going to get out number three. Jose Sermo in foul ground makes the catch, and there is out number three, but the Goldeyes do some two-out damage. Three runs on four hits, no errors, and two left. We've finished one inning tonight for Blue Cross Park. It's Winnipeg 3, Fargo-Moorhead 1. This is Red Hawks Baseball.
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0: Well, the Red Hawks get one in the first. Winnipeg gets three in the first. And the Goldeyes have a 3-1 lead as we get up inning number two. A big thing's coming up at Newman Outdoor Field. The Red Hawks returning home Tuesday night. That's right. Another homestand. Lincoln and Sioux City come to town. And it's Thrivin' Giving Night featuring Smiles for Jake. Jersey auction. That's a Tuesday. Proceeds from the game worn jersey benefiting the local nonprofit Smiles for Jake. So come to the ballpark on Tuesday. New American Night on Wednesday night. That's obviously an emotional ceremony. Officials swear in our newest U.S. citizens on the field part of the Red Hawks game. That's Wednesday night at Newman. So the Hawks got some work to do as Brian Fuentes takes leads off here. Takes a strike from Ryo Kawaguchi. Yeah, the Christmas in July promotion going on here. I like on the Jumbotron, the video board, as Fuentes fouls one back. Get the big picture of Brian Fuentes up there, you know, his stats, his numbers, and yeah, the line score. But then it's all draped in Christmas decorations, lights, and then has little snowflakes falling down in graphics. 0-2 the count. Kawaguchi now pitching with a lead. The lefties pitch home. Swing and a miss. He went upstairs and got him. Second strike out of the game for Ryo Kawaguchi.
12: Left fielder number 12, Andy Nelson. Nelson. Lefty.
0: And here's Andy Nelson. From that set position, the pitch, and Nelly lays a bunt down and foul up the third baseline. Good idea. Yeah, trying to get a man on, of course, with Andy Nelson, his speed. Nelly, part of that constructed lineup, and he bats in that 6-hole, 7-hole, sometimes the 8. He does some damage down there as he takes high for a ball. 1-1 the count. Yes, the Red Hawks have the big boppers. When you look at Dylan Thomas, Jose Sermo, now Matt Kroonback, Clark, who's been swinging it, you know, Fernandez, these guys. But that bottom of the lineup, when they can get on and make things happen, that's when the Red Hawks really kick it into gear. That the offense dominoes, and you start seeing some run production. Red Hawks, one of the top offensive teams in the league. And now what? And a pitch clock violation on Andy Nelson. I believe I saw. Does that make it 2-2? Pretty cool time. It makes it 2-2. And a swing and a miss and a strikeout. Well, they are sticklers for the old pitch clock, which I guess you gotta be.
12: Number The shortstop, number 3, Aiden Byrd. Byrd, shortstop.
0: Well, here's Aiden Byrd. Three-one, Goldeyes. Kabagashi drops a big old soft breaking pitch in there for a strike. I'm sure Rio settling in nicely. Saw his offense produce for him. And Burnsy goes out, sends one off the suites, back into the crowd. Oh, and to the count on Aiden Byrd. Byrd has seen those numbers come up, hitting at a 256 pace. 51 hits this season for Aiden. But he's down 0-2, and a fastball high. Yeah, and Kabagashi got enough velo that you have to certainly respect that. But it's that secondary stuff that can be devastating. The change, the curve, the breaking pitch, the slider. And a little off-speed pitch on the outer half, but misses. Trying to get on for Denver Blind, who waits on deck. Couple of balls, couple of strikes on Aiden Byrd. Red Hawks last night, of course, the point is moot. They won the game, left 12 runners on base yesterday. Breaking pitch fouled off Byrd's foot. The Robello tire foul ball. Talk about those Robello tires. They deliver a complete game performance at a home run price. Stop on in to Fergus Tire Center in Fergus Falls, Minnesota. Or slip on into Advanced Tire at Ottawa and Crookston. 2-2 inside. A good spot to miss. Not much you can do with that. Your handcuff, got to take it and hope it doesn't cut back over the plate. So now the count is full 3-2. To Aiden Byrd, trying to get on here in the top of the second. Payoff pitch by the lefty is just a bit outside. A close pitch. I'll say one thing about Jeremy Runna, the home plate umpire. Again, he has not called that. That might have been elevated a bit, too. So on to first goes Byrd. And here's Denver Blind. The Red Hawks without Jesus Lujano up here in Winnipeg. You know, visa issue with that, so Jesus will be ready for the Red Hawks when the Hawks return home to Newman next week. But needed a body, needed a batter, and Blinn available. And Denver Blinn, Chris comes familiar with him, and Anthony Renz, and Brett Vinegar, and NAIA Bowling College, Indiana Wesleyan. Spent some time in a Pioneer League in Ogden. Got a hit last night, and a nice sacrifice bunt. Takes ball two, and he had four just great plate appearances yesterday. 2-0 the count to Denver Blind. And chat with Denver quick today. Chris Coast liked what he saw, certainly. Got him in the lineup again today. There's ball three. I think he's batting, and he came, and Jairus Richards, you might be saying, well, where's Jairus? Where's JR? Well, he had a stiff neck. He's been battling. And from what I understand, Jairus probably could have gone tonight. Crisco's thinking, you know what? Why don't you take one more day, let that feel comfortable for you. And let's see what Blinn can do. Well, he can take a four-pitch walk, and Blinn will head on down to first. Like I said, he's had quality plate appearances every time. And that's big because you get Juan Fernandez bet. And I'll tell you, if Kamagashi makes a mistake to Chimmy high in the zone, middle in, on the front side, on a night like tonight, got a little breeze blowing out to left field. Guys like Fernandez, sneaky guys with power. I'm not saying Juan's going to homer here. The Red Hawks will take anything, but Fernandez a couple round trippers. Well, the Red Hawks going up against Lamson tomorrow. That could be a miserable day when you face that lefty. So Patrick Wicklander for the Red Hawks going to have to keep the Hawks or the Goldeyes bats down because tomorrow Mitch Lamson We always talk about Mitch. He's the finesse left-hander, kind of carves you up. Tough to beat in Lamson, even though the Red Hawks have. And that's tomorrow. So tonight we'll see what the Red Hawks can do. Trying to do what Winnipeg did. Rowdy with two outs in an inning. Swing and a miss, and he starts Fernandez off with something tailing and dying away. Jimmy trying to get the Red Hawks back on the board, trailing 3-1. The lefty Kamagashi peaked to second, the pitch, way outside. Twins tonight trying to even up their weekend series with the A's. Yeah, the Twins got locked up yesterday, holding 2-0 to the A's. Scoreless that game is at Target Field, going to the bottom of two tonight. One ball, one strike on Fernandez, and Juan sends a fly ball in the air, fairly well struck, but in the park. Drifting back as Noah Marcello makes the catch, and that's out number three. Red Hawks out here in a second, no runs, no hits, they leave two. We go to the bottom of inning number two. It's Winnipeg 3, Fargo Moorhead 1. This is Red Hawks baseball.
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0: Now here, have a little bit of a Christmas in July. We go to the bottom of the second. Fans having fun here at the Blue Cross Park. A little over 4,400 in attendance last night. And the last night was a double dip in Winnipeg. The Blue Bombers were in action last night against the Calgary Stampeders. Big props, by the way, to former North Dakota standout, UND standout Brady Oliveira. Winnipeg boys scored two touchdowns in that game last night, but it was Calgary putting up big numbers. So it was a night in Winnipeg. Winnipeg, about a million people plus. A decent-sized city here in this province of Manitoba, and obviously. And a couple of their pro sports teams playing at the same time as Kyle Krieger delivers a strike to Max Murphy. And a Bombers and a Goldeyes game, but lots of people at both. Kyle hoping for a better second than first as Murphy swings and grounds it to third. Kuhn has to backhand it, throws across

0: down as a 5-3 put out. The tag, when that ball came up the line, Sermo had to catch it and kind of sweep a tag at the same time. It was a bang-bang play. McMurphy's right foot hit the bag before the back foot was touched. Who knows? But an out call was made. Here's a two-hopper hit on the first pitch to Ray Patrick Gitter. Byrne has this one. Two up and two down for Winnipeg in the second. So Krieger comes back, gets two quick outs right away after that three-run inning in the first for Winnipeg. And the batter is Robbie Enriquez. Remember like yesterday, my longtime broadcast partner, the legendary Dodger Maury Wills, would say, Jack, there is no such thing as a tie. You ever hear that when you're young? Tie goes to the runner. Remember that? Tie goes to the runner. Here's a little inside. There is no such thing as a tie. You're either out or you're safe. Enriquez singled in the first. He's one for one. So Robbie here for the second time up. But two outs in the second. 3-1 Goldeyes. The pitch, good one. Strike in there from Kyle Krieger. It was good to see. Kyle getting a couple of outs here. His defense working hard behind him. Kroon, Byrne, Fuentes, really good gloves. Sermo. 0-1 pitch. Popped up. That'll go down as a souvenir. Oh, up on top of the stadium. Yeah, we had 44-plus last night. I imagine we're in that ballpark tonight here. Gorgeous day. Of course, like Fargo-Moore and the Red River Valley, when the summer turns to fall, just a bit inside, Krieger. Up and in. Summer turns to fall, and that fall turns to winter. The plains of Manitoba, much like the valley in the plains of North Dakota. That's right, get it. You're okay with good warm temperatures. 1-2 pitch now is low and inside. Now tomorrow, hydrate, hydrate, hydrate. I know in the Red River Valley tonight, temperatures near 90, and I know there's a heat advisory in effect from today until tomorrow morning in Fargo-Moorhead, but comfortable in Winnipeg. There was a heat advisory Sunday into Monday, but 82 degrees at game time tonight. Backdoor pitch, he got him. Strike three called as Krieger gets his first strike out of the game and retires the Goldeyes in order. 1-2-3 here in the second. We play two tonight from Winnipeg. Our score reminds, remains Winnipeg 3, Fargo-Moorhead 1. 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
0: Two innings down here today from Southern Manitoba. And the Redhawks find themselves down 3-1. And the Redhawks here in the top of the third inning, sending up numbers 2, 3, and 4, Dylan Thomas, Jose Sermo, and Matt Kroon. Thomas 1-for-1 today, blasted a ball off a right field wall, was held to a single.

0: Getting the breeze on Look at Old Quarry and the Maple Leaf on top of the gigantic jumbotron on right center, and blowing firmly from right to left. To lefty Kamagashi, the pitch. And this one is ripped, but into the shift out to second play there by Keyshawn Lynch. And Lynch able to make the toss to first for out number one. One pitch and one out.
1: Now batting, the first baseman, number 11, Jose Sermo.
0: Bring up Jose Sermo. Sermo had a sac fly in the first inning. So no official at bat here today. And a run batted in, leading the league with 69 runs batted in on the season. The pitch is a strike. Right. 24 home runs leads the American Association. He's sitting on 165 career home runs, which is three behind Jabari Henry, who leads as the all-time record. There's a good pitch. Kamagashi delivers in. Quickly 0-2 the count. Matt Kroon waits on deck. Hawks down 3-1, trying to unlock Kamagashi. Mixes well as he goes off speed and low. Kind of that compact delivery. It mentioned quick to the plate. Back at third, Ramon Bramasco. Outfield straight away. Sermo, switch hitter, batting right-handed. And the pitch. Just a bit outside. Off speed, 2-2 the count. A good at bat here. The Red Hawks put up one in the first. Winnipeg counter with three in the bottom of that first inning. Both teams scoreless in the second. One out for the Red Hawks in the third, and a breaking pitch, and Jose just got a piece of it. Boy. Now you got to sit and hope that thing hangs for you. And tomorrow's the same way, because Lamson. It was a lot of off-speed stuff, finesse stuff. Hard to wait that long. There's a giddy-up pitch outside, ball three. We talk, live in a day and age where we're talking velo so much. Mizrowski from Milwaukee throwing 105, 104. Now, if it's around the plate, these big hitters can get a bat going. That off-speed stuff, that mix is devastating. There's a slider swing and a miss. He struck him out. Boy, that just bit hard down to the shoe tops, and don't look down. Rio Kamagashi with four strikeouts in the game. That brings up Matt Kroon. Kroon grounded back to the pitcher, Rio Kamagashi, in the first inning. And Red Hawks had a lot of traffic yesterday, won the game 5-4, left 12 on. And that had two on with two out last inning. And it did not materialize anything. Yeah, definitely a night against this good left-hander, but you got to mix his style up a bit. But right now, he is putting some Red Hawks away. Kroon takes out down low 2-0 the count. Get some guys on, and hopefully someone can lift something up out of this park. No doubt the Red Hawks, every time they take the field, got the capability of putting up 5, 6, 7 runs a game. You look at the numbers this year. Kroon swings on the 2-0 pitch and sends a fly ball to right field. This is going to be a 1-2-3 inning for Kamagashi. Max Murphy makes the catch, and the Red Hawks are down in order. We play 2.5 tonight from Blue Cross Park. It's still Winnipeg 3, Fargo Moorhead 1. 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
0: Adam Hall leading off for Winnipeg. Oh, for one tonight. Made into a fielder's choice. Did score a run. Right-handed Benning. Yeah, Hall, they could put anywhere. He's in left field tonight. Versatile man, Kyle Krieger, coming off a really quick inning. Hall tries to bunt himself on and bunted it foul up the third base line. A good idea there for Matt Hall. Matt Kroon back at third. We'll see if he adjusts here on the second pitch. Oftentimes when hitters do that, they don't back it up twice, at least in our estimation, but some do. So Kroon, just in case, he's come in maybe a step at third. Krieger delivers a beltline strike called. August 1st, circle that date. It's a Saturday. Yeah, next Saturday, to be honest with you. 0-2 pitch is low and away. Can't believe August. I read that and it doesn't. It's next Saturday. August 1st, it's the mini Field of Beers coming to Newman Outdoor Field. Prior to the Redhawks game against Sioux City, let me tell you, this is quite the evening plan. 1-2 the count at Hall. The pitch. Steve! Right three called as Krieger twists the slider on the outside corner. That time, Kyle Krieger commanding his pitches. Well done. Second strikeout for Krieger. There's Keyshawn Lynch. Great pitch. Mini Field of Beers with Sioux City in town on Saturday, presented by Happy Harry's. Sweet Shots and Quartz and Pints. Big shout out to my boy Kelly Lancaster, one of the owners of Quartz and Pints. Those three great. You can enjoy craft beer samples, and they're from a number of local and out-state brewers from North Dakota and Minnesota. $49 VIP tickets get you in early to the ballpark, and I'm talking 3:30 in the afternoon. With that includes a Surfside patio game. 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First pitch strike, second pitch ball high. Plus all the amenities that. Now you can get that VIP $49 ticket, which I would suggest. Or you can get the standard $35 entry at 5 p.m. That includes the third base red reserve seats. Lynch, big check of a swing. No, did not go around. The mini souvenir mug, $10 in Hawks Bucks. You can also do a ticket add-on, but... The mini Field of Beers. Game time is at 6, but you want to get on to FMRedHawks.com for more information. Lynch takes high, and Krieger has fallen behind Keyshawn Lynch. Never a good thing. Lynch is such a hitter. It's with a hitter's count. He got a base hit in the first inning, scored a run. He's batting .351 coming in, and that has increased now. 3-1 pitch, little front door breaking pitch. The wind might make this playable. No. The Red Hawks dugout. Fans, a great game plan for your summer, and we still have some.